0: HIO Dayton Springfield, where your news starts now. Depend on it.
1: Some key days coming up. I'm Paul Stevens, Fox News. The tenuous ceasefire between the U.S. and Iran could be in danger again. Fox's Alex Hogan in D.C.
2: President Trump posting on Truth Social a warning to Iran, saying the clock is ticking and that they better act fast. It comes amid this delicate ceasefire between Washington and Tehran, and some analysts argue that there's questions and concerns over what Iran would want out of a deal. Axios today reporting that the president is expected to hold a Situation Room meeting with top national security team members on Tuesday. And following his high-stakes visit to China this past week, the White House today announcing the creation of a board of trade and a board of investment to allow government-to-government channels between the world's two largest economies.
1: And the president also speaking today with Israeli Prime Minister Benjamin Netanyahu on the Iran situation. Primaries in Kentucky this week as the president continues to seek the ouster of Republican Congressman Thomas Massie.
3: President Trump posted on Truth Social Sunday calling Massie, quote, the worst Republican congressman in history. On ABC's This Week, Congressman Massie said he wasn't concerned over GOP Senator Bill Cassidy's loss in Louisiana Saturday and alleged that well-financed opposition has gotten involved.
4: How did this race become the most expensive race in the history of Congress for a primary? It's because three billionaires from outside of Kentucky have funneled millions of dollars in here. They're trying to buy a seat.
3: President Trump endorsed Massey's opponent, Ed Gallrein. Massie has seen the president's anger by voting against the One Big Beautiful Bill and voting for the release of the Epstein files. Gernal Scott, Fox News.
1: And thousands of people meeting earlier today on the National Mall in D.C. for a day-long prayer rally. The event Sunday billed as a rededication of our country as one nation under God, quote unquote. 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
5: Monday, a partly cloudy sky across the Miami Valley. Temperatures very warm, climbing into the middle 80s for the afternoon. I'm meteorologist Nick Dunn for WHIO.
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1: Hey, welcome back. Slip away, Clarence Carter. While the world watches drones in the sky, the next arms race is unfolding on the ground in China, where China is rapidly deploying robotic soldiers, including humanoid machines and missile-armed robotic wolves designed for modern warfare. Some can scout buildings, breach enemy positions, and operate in coordinated packs ahead of human troops. Analysts believe many of these systems are being developed with a future conflict over Taiwan in mind. China's dominance in robotics manufacturing is giving Beijing a major military advantage, raising fears that AI-driven warfare could make future wars easier to start and far deadlier once they begin. You can read more in the In the News section up at coasttocoastam.com. Say, if you enjoy what I do here on Coast to Coast, you might want to come a little deeper with me on my podcast, Richard Serrett's Strange Planet. 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You can also sign up for my free monthly newsletter, Inner Sanctum. The latest edition explores the occult origins of NASA and the strange spiritual undercurrents behind the space age. And this summer, my brand new book arrives, Tales from the Rock and Roll Twilight Zone, a journey into the shadowy side of music history, where rock legends, occult whispers, and suspicious deaths collide. Again, strangeplanet.ca for more information. Investigative journalist, best-selling author Ralph Pizzullo joins me next for a chilling deep dive into the hidden intelligence world surrounding the assassination of John F. Kennedy. Based on the explosive book, Deep Cover, Shallow Graves, Pizzullo unpacks claims involving CIA covert pilots, anti-Castro operatives, organized crime, and an alleged abort team dispatched to Dallas before the shots rang out in Daley Plaza. That conversation unwinds right after this timeout on Coast to Coast AM.
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4: Ralph Pizzullo is a best-selling investigative journalist, screenwriter, co-author, known for deeply researched nonfiction exploring espionage, organized crime, terrorism, covert operations, and political intrigue. His collaborations include works with intelligence insiders, military operatives, and whistleblowers. In Deep Cover, Shallow Graves, Pizzullo helps reconstruct Tosh Plumlee's extraordinary claims surrounding covert Cold War operations and the events surrounding JFK's assassination. Ralph, welcome to Coast AM. How are you?
5: Thank you, Richard. It's a pleasure to be here.
4: Tell me about how you first encountered Tosh Plumlee and his story.
5: Okay. Well, I have an actor friend named Lewis Hertham, and he kept telling me about Tosh, about a CIA contract pilot who actually flew an abort team to Dallas the day of the assassination. And of course, I was fascinated, and he arranged a meeting, and we met. He was on my podcast. I have a podcast called Heroes Behind the Headlines, where I interview people sort of behind the news, and we spoke twice. He was on my podcast twice, and during that process, he told me that he was interested in writing a book, and would I be interested in working with him? And of course, I said yes. It's a fascinating story, and you know, one that explores a different side of intelligence operations that we have very little exposure to, and it's sort of the cutouts, the people who are contractors, who are not on the directly on the payroll of the CIA, but are people who work for cutout companies and can be used by the CIA in operations that are absolutely deniable. Because if these people are caught, they can say, we don't know who they are. They don't work for us.
4: So we were listening to Tosh Plumlee in the previous hour and making some extraordinary claims. Mm-hmm. How did you attempt to verify Plumlee's claims?
5: Well, I went through, there's a lot of documentation that some of which has been released, some of which hasn't been released. And I spoke to other people who were familiar with Tosh, familiar with his story, and had checked it out over the years. The thing about Tosh is that he's been saying the same thing since 1964, when he was first interviewed by the FBI, and he drew them a map of Daley Plaza, where he was with his friend Sergio, where the shots came from, and he's been absolutely consistent, and has spoken to, you know, numerous Senate committees, and top secret testimony. So, you know, there is a record of what he's claimed, and it is very consistent. And also, when you look at other testimony around it, it all sort of fits together.
4: And his claimed that he met Lee Harvey Oswald at this MK Ultra program, the Illusionary War. Illusionary Warfare program. He met Oswald. Did he offer up any evidence or proof that he Oswald was part of that program?
5: Well, there was a book written by Victor Marchetti, who was a former CIA officer. It was written in the 70s, and he's one of the few people who refers to the School of Illusionary Warfare and how Lee Harvey Oswald was one of 50 students. Lee Harvey Oswald was there because he had an affinity for languages, and he was in an advanced Russian program. Language program. According to Victor Marchetti, he was one of about 8 students who were studying Russian and were later used to defect to the Soviet Union. And the idea was that they were hoping that the KGB would recruit these young men and use them to gain intelligence on our CIA and our intelligence service. Of course, we know from defectors, in particular, a man named Novikov, who was a famous defector, he was assigned to check out Lee Harvey Oswald when he went to Russia, when he went to the Soviet Union. And Novikov tells us that they didn't trust Lee Harvey Oswald because his Russian was so good. They suspected that he was sent over specifically to try to infiltrate the KGB. And so what they did is they didn't want anything to do with him. They sent him to an electronics factory in Minsk, which is a city outside of Moscow. And that's where he met his wife, Marina. And he was there for about a year. He realized he wasn't making any inroads into the KGB. And he asked to be returned to the United States.
4: Right. And so... I ran out of time with Tosh, but he'll come back in the final hour and we'll get back into this. But let me ask you about, again, going to Dallas, November 22nd, 1963. Mm-hmm. Tosh Plumley is the contracted pilot to fly in what's called this abort team. Yes. So these rumors had persisted that John F. Kennedy was going to be assassinated. I think there were rumors in Miami. There was a threat in Chicago. And I, mm-hmm. if I'm not mistaken,
5: that's correct. Yes.
4: Almost identical sort of circumstances in terms of the assassination plan.
5: The reason for the abort team is that the Pentagon picked up a communication that was captured by a Signet officer in Germany named Dinkins. And he passed this on, and it was very specific that there was going to be an attempt on President Kennedy in Dallas around the 22nd of November. And they flashed this information back to Washington, and the Pentagon responded by putting together an abort team. And it was done on the fly. It was done at the last minute. And they recruited Tosh, who was a contract pilot, who was sort of on assignment to Miami. He was just one of these pilots. They called him a spotter. And he was just assigned to hang around Miami in case they needed him. And at this particular time, he got what they called a bump, which is when you are just sort of approached by somebody that you don't know and has instructions for you. In this case, it was a drive up. There's a car outside. They're going to drive you up to West Palm Beach to Lantana Airport. And when you go there, you're going to look for a C-47. And in that C-47, there's going to be a flight plan. And it's going to give you instructions on what to do. And he was told to fly first to Tampa to pick up Johnny Roselli, then fly to New Orleans to pick up E. Howard Hunt. And then they were going to go to their last stop would be Dallas.
4: So, again, I got into this with Tosh, but we ran out of time, so I'll get you to pick up on this thread. I'm not quite understanding why Johnny Roselli, a member of the mob, would have been part of the abort team when we've been told, you know, that the mob was involved in the assassination of John F. Kennedy. Why would Johnny Roselli be part of the abort team?
5: Richard, I don't know for sure, but what I suspect is that they figured that whoever was going to be in on the assassination would probably be made up of members of the mob, members of the resistance movement, that's Fidel Castro. And so they loaded up the team with members of these organizations who could spot fellow either mobsters or Cuban exiles who were hostile to Castro, because they assumed that those were the groups that would probably make up the assassination team.
4: So again, are we to understand that within the CIA, within the Pentagon, there was this internal battle going on? You had some people within that apparatus, the intelligence apparatus, let's say, who wanted Kennedy dead because he wanted to pull troops out of Vietnam. Mm-hmm. Then there were others who wanted to save the president. Is that the idea?
5: Yes, I think so. I think that's absolutely correct. I think from my reading of it, you know, the plan to assassinate the president was tightly guarded within people, specifically in the national security area. And then when they picked up these communications from Europe, the people in the Pentagon didn't know about the assassination team. And they just assumed that, you know, there's a threat on the president. You know, we have to do what we can to stop it.
4: And what was Oswald's role? Was he part of the abort team or what?
5: I think Oswald, from what I understand, there's a very interesting book written by a man named Ed Haslam. It's called Dr. Mary's Monkey.
4: And yes.
5: You're familiar with it. It's an excellent
4: book. I've read it and I've interviewed Ed, yes.
5: Yeah, a fascinating man. And so there was a plot going on in New Orleans the summer of 1963. And what they were doing is they were trying to develop a very fast-acting cancer. And the idea was that they were going to develop this cancer from the polio virus, and they were going to transport it to Cuba and expose Fidel Castro. It was one of many plots that they had to try to
4: assassinate
5: Fidel Castro. And from what I understand, Lee Harvey Oswald's role was to deliver the vaccine, the cancer causing vaccine to Mexico City, where he was going to join up with a Cuban operative who was going to transport it into Havana. And that's why there were reports of him in Mexico City before the assassination. But people never put the pieces together. The plot that is explained in Ed Haslam's book and some of the, so a lot of this information, Richard, is, you know, it's sort of scattered around and you have to kind of piece it together yourself, you know? And I think that was Lee Harvey Oswald's role. And they decided he would make the people who were hatching a plot were decided, well, he'd be a perfect patsy because he's going to be in Dallas and he's been sort of operating in the shadows anyway. And they chose him.
4: So the abort team arrives at Daley Plaza.
5: Mm-hmm.
4: Tosh is asked if he wants to come. He doesn't really understand what's going on at this point. He's invited to come join the fellows on the abort team if he'd like to see the president. So he goes along. What happens then once they arrive in Daley Plaza?
5: Okay, so Tosh was with a friend of his, a Cuban friend named Sergio, who he had first met in the Sierra Maestra Mountains in Cuba. when he was delivering guns to and medicine to Fidel Castro and his guerrilla group in the mountains. And Sergio, like a lot of the Cuban guerrillas, had switched sides because they grew disillusioned with Castro. They were expecting a democratic leader who would, they didn't want a dictatorship, which they had lived under before. And when they saw that Fidel Castro was just going to be another strongman, they started to switch. And Sergio was one of these people, and he was recruited by the CIA. So Sergio asked Tosh, do you want to come with me? And they end up on the South Knoll, across from the Grassy Knoll, which is near the Triple Underpass. And their role is to look for suspicious characters, shooting teams, and to disrupt their timing. So to just say, hey, you know, what are you guys doing here? You know, that kind of thing. They didn't want to have a shootout. They didn't want to have a crazy incident in Dealey Plaza, because there were a lot of people who had gathered to see the president. So they cross the railroad tracks. They go into the parking lot, which is on the South Knoll. And they're looking at the cars in the parking lot for anything suspicious. They don't see anything. And there are a row of trees at the edge of the parking lot, and they go through those trees, and then they're in Dealey Plaza. They're before Commerce Street. So there are three streets that run through Dealey Plaza. There's Elm Street on the north, which is near the Grassy Knoll. There's Main Right. Street, which is sort of dissects the plaza. And then there's Commerce Street on the south. So they're at Commerce Street, and they're looking for, you know, suspicious activity. And that's when the limousine shows up. It goes in front. It turns in front of the book depository building, and it makes a very sharp left turn on Elm Street. And as it's coming down Elm Street, the shots start to ring out. And at this point, Tosh and Sergio are standing almost directly across from the limousine. And they hear two shots go over their heads, and they watch them hit the president in the head. And they're, of course, horrified, as everybody else was. And they realize that they had missed something in the parking lot. And quickly, Sergio says to Tosh, we better get the hell out of here. And there was a picture taken at that precise time by a photographer named Frank Consiglietti, who was working for UPI. He was taking a picture of a couple with two kids, covering their kids from any gunfire. And in the background of that picture, you can see, and we have it in the book, there's a man standing with a gun on the south, in the south parking, South Knoll parking lot.
4: Okay, we're going to stop there. Sorry, Ralph, for the interruption. I've got to take a break here. We'll come back. More of our conversation. Ralph Pezzullo joins us on Coast to Coast. Stay with us.

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2: And Roberts, President Trump's weighing whether to resume military action against Iran and spoke to Israeli Prime Minister Netanyahu by phone today.
3: Regional intelligence sources tell Fox News they assess the Iranians believe they can drag out this current stalemate for at least 2 weeks. But the prevailing assessment inside of Iran is that President Trump may resort to military action.
2: Fox's Trey Yingst in Tel Aviv. Police in Austin, Texas have two suspects in custody and are searching for a third in connection to 10 random shootings over the weekend.
4: Two of them involving fire stations. They have left four people injured. One of them was in critical condition but is now stable.
2: Marco Bittenell with Fox 7, Austin. And two Navy jets crashed at an air show in Idaho. The four crew members were able to eject safely. 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
5: Monday, a partly cloudy sky across the Miami Valley. Temperatures very warm, climbing into the middle 80s for the afternoon. I'm meteorologist Nick Dunn for WHIO.
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1: Hey, welcome back. The Beatles, Why Don't We Do It in the Road? There was no subterfuge in selecting this song. It just, it's one of those things, serendipity. Once in a while, the music seems to fit the topic. We're talking about the assassination of John F. Kennedy, but also the abort team that was dispatched to Dallas to try and stop that assassination. Ralph Pizzullo is an investigative journalist and the co-author, along with Tosh Plumley, of Deep Cover and Shallow Graves. And we'll get back to that conversation in just a few moments. I wanted to tell you about this story in the news section of coasttocoastam.com. It's about a newly discovered asteroid, roughly the size of the infamous Chelyabinsk meteor, and it's set to roar past Earth on Monday at nearly 20,000 miles per hour, and it'll come closer than some satellites orbiting the planet. The asteroid, known as 2026 JH2, was only spotted days ago by astronomers in Arizona. Scientists say there's zero chance of impact. Again, zero chance of impact. But at roughly 115 feet across, it's large enough to raise eyebrows. As its closest approach, the space rock will pass just 56,000 miles above Earth, about a quarter of the distance to the moon. That makes this one of the closest flybys ever recorded for an asteroid of this size. Even more intriguing, sky watchers will be able to watch the encounter live online as astronomers track the object racing through near-Earth space. It's another reminder that our planet exists inside a cosmic shooting gallery, and sometimes the universe comes uncomfortably close. Again, you can read more of that story in the news section of it, coasttocoastam.com. All right, back to more of my conversation with Ralph Pizzullo, co-author of Deep Cover, Shallow Graves, right here on Coast to Coast AM.
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0: And we're back with Ralph Pezzullo, the co-author of Deep Cover Shallow Graves. Tosh Plumley joined us in the previous hour, and he'll come back for the final hour along with Ralph, and we'll take questions and comments. So, Ralph, we were discussing the abort team on the ground in Dealey Plaza. Obviously, they failed to abort the assassination. There was some confusion. There was some interruption in radio communication or something between members of that team. Can you tell me about that?
1: Yes. Actually, it was another operative named Chauncey Holt who was in charge of handing out the walkie-talkies so that the teams could communicate with one another. And it turned out that someone, we don't know who, had switched the crystals in the walkie-talkies so the teams were not able to communicate. So one of the men who was on the plane that Tosh was the co-pilot of was a Cuban named Gator. They called him Gator because he used to wrestle alligators, and he was missing three fingers on one of his hands. And he was sitting next to the man who was referred to as the Umbrella Man. He was Yes. someone who was on Elm Street and was very, like, almost sitting on the curb where the limo was going to pass by. And so Gator sat next to him, sat right next to him because he wondered if this guy was a shooter. And he was trying to communicate with Sergio and Tosh using his walkie-talkie. In fact, there are pictures of this gentleman with the walkie-talkie in his pocket and also making a gesture of, like, you know, cutting his neck as though, you know, the walkie-talkies aren't working. So that was one of the problems. But to get back to the other team, there was an abort team on the north side on the grassy knoll, and they later caught two of the members of the assassination team, and they shot them as they tried to escape Dealey Plaza, and they were later buried under the Burnett ball field, which is on the other side of the triple overpass. The triple underpass. And Tosh knows that because he was friendly with these gentlemen. And a couple years after the assassination, they went out drinking, and these two men got very drunk, and they started to argue about what they had done. And they confessed to Tosh that they had shot two men. One was a Frenchman, and one was of Cuban background.
0: And these were responsible for what, the fatal headshot?
1: We don't know what they did, but they were stationed on the grassy knoll, so they were firing from the grassy knoll.
0: Right. Do we know their identities? Do we know their names?
1: We do know the name of one of them, the Cuban gentleman, and it's named in the book. Another anti-Castro Cuban who had been recruited by the CIA.
0: And has this information ever been released before?
1: No.
0: The publication of your book, that these two shooters involved in the assassination were apprehended and killed by the abort team?
1: No, it has never been released before. No.
0: And were their bodies recovered, or are they still buried in Dealey Plaza?
1: Well,
0: or near Dealey Plaza.
1: When they dug up the ball field, they were doing work in that area, and it was reported that they came across human remains, and the CIA denied that, and that news story was kind of deleted from the record, but there was a report that human remains were found in that area.
0: Do we know how many shooters were involved in the assassination?
1: We don't know, but they were obviously using triangulation. So they probably had a team on the south. We know they had a team on the south knoll. They had a team across on the north knoll, and they probably had a team near the book depository building, but there was another building on the corner further south called the Caltech building, and that's probably where the other team was located. And we know that just from people who have done work using the X-rays from JFK and trying to figure out the trajectory of the shots. So there have been some very detailed technical forensic work that's been done. One of them by a woman named Sherry Feister. Dr. David Mantic is another, and they estimated that the president was hit three times in the head, one from behind and two from the front. And they were able to measure the trajectory of the building of the shots from the X-rays of President Kennedy's head. And they were able to determine that at least one of them came from the location where Tosh and Sergio were standing on the South Knoll.
0: You mentioned the Umbrella Man earlier, and many of us are familiar with this figure on the, in Dealey Plaza on a beautiful sunny day holding this black umbrella.
1: Was he
0: signaling for one team or the other?
1: We don't know. That's a good question. I mean, what was he doing there with an umbrella, and why was he positioned right on the curb where the shots rang out? Good question. We don't know. But Gator, who was one of the members of the abort team, as I mentioned before, he was keeping close eyes on this gentleman because he thought he was very suspicious.
0: What happened to Gator and Tosh's friend Sergio, who were part of the abort team? What happened to them after this assassination?
1: Well, once the shots ran out, they all ran. They realized that they had failed, and they were afraid that they would get picked up and blamed for being part of the assassination team. So they all took off. They met back at Redbird Airport, and they flew out several hours later. What's interesting is that when they got to Miami, there was going to be a debriefing. And before Tosh was able to get to the debriefing, he was picked up by the police. He was driven back to West Palm Beach. And in West Palm Beach was a detective from the Dallas Police Department who escorted them back, from the Denver Police Department, excuse me. And he escorted him back to Denver to face charges for passing what they claimed was a bad check. They never produced the check. But the whole incident was very suspicious because when Tosh got back to Denver, they put him in the county jail, and they put him in jail with a convicted murderer in his cell. And this man later confessed to Tosh that he was put there to kill him, and that by killing him, he would get a reduced sentence. And he said, "I'm not going to kill you because I've gotten to know you a little bit, and I like you." And they were obviously trying to shut up all of the people who could talk about what they had seen and witnessed in Dealey Plaza. In fact, Tosh was kept in a juvenile reformatory, put in there for an indefinite term until he, quote, grew up. And this is all on the record.
0: And he tried to testify before the Warren Commission?
1: Well, he never got a chance. They never called him. But an FBI team came to Denver to interview him in April of 1964. And at that point, he gave them his testimony. He actually drew them a map of Dealey Plaza and the position that Sergio and he were in when the shots were fired, and where they suspected the assassination teams were located. And that map has been classified. It is still in the classified record, and it has never been released. But Tosh has redrawn it for other government committees.
0: Is, in your estimation, is Tosh Plumlee in danger by revealing this information now, over 60 years later?
1: I don't know. I mean, he has been visited by the FBI. He's been warned to keep his mouth shut. It's bizarre to me, Richard, that, you know, the intelligence community is still worried about, you know, something that happened 60 years ago. But at this point, I think very few people, according to polls, very few people believe the official account of the Kennedy assassination that was codified in the Warren Commission report. So, you know, I don't know why they're, I mean, you know, President Trump, early in his, in January of last year, he signed an executive order that all the remaining JFK documents be released. And they still haven't been released. They're still holding on to at least 17,000 pages that refer to Tosh.
0: There are 17,000 pages that refer to Tosh Plumlee.
1: Yes.
0: Yeah. How do we know there are 17,000?
1: FOIA
0: A Freedom of Information request.
1: Right? Yeah, that's right, that other journalists and researchers have filed. So they're holding on to, they really want to deny that the abort team ever existed, right? And so, but there is evidence, you know, that based on flight plans, based on fueling receipts, that refer to the abort team. So, but yeah, they're still hiding this information. And in fact, a couple weeks ago, a couple boxes of JFK files were taken from Tulsi Gabbard's office at the DNI, yes. Director of National Intelligence, that referred to the Kennedy assassination. And these were taken by the CIA.
0: Do you think among those documents are the Tosh Plumlee papers?
1: I think it's very likely. Yes, I think it's very likely, because if you can establish that the abort team was real, it kind of blows up the whole, you know, idea of Lee Harvey Oswald being the lone killer, and there not being this conspiracy behind the assassination of President Kennedy.
0: Right, and it also reveals, if true, this deep fracture within the intelligence apparatus, where you had almost like a civil war going on inside the CIA and maybe the Pentagon, where you had some individuals who wanted Kennedy dead and others who wanted to save Kennedy's life. This infiltration, which is really what the book is about in large measure, this infiltration.
1: That's correct. Yeah, there were definitely there was a whole strain within a group within the national security apparatus of the United States that felt that President Kennedy was a threat. They thought he was too soft on communism, and had to be and was dangerous to our country, which is absolutely seditious and horrible, and they hid this from the American people. And they decided to take matters into their own hands and to, you know, assassinate a sitting president right in front of the American people. You know, all of this was captured on home films and so on. And it was just a horrible, shocking event that I don't think the American people, you know, our country has ever recovered from.
0: What other details from the book Deep Cover or Shallow Graves do you think deserves more public attention? It's not just about the abort team, obviously. There's a lot more in the book.
1: Yeah, I think the important thing, the book this, you know, talks about how Tosh was recruited, how they recruited kids who were from broken homes, were not highly educated, but very motivated, very patriotic, and intelligent. And they recruited these kids specifically to play these roles. You know, they felt that they could kind of mold them into these super soldiers, these super operatives, and call on them to do all kinds of, you know, operations that would be secret from the government. There would never be any record. And I suspect that that program still continues today.
0: The School of Illusionary War is still going on.
1: Yeah, the whole idea was something that was actually developed by the Nazis during World War II, and that's to have create super soldiers who were mentally tough and highly trained and highly motivated and had a psychic. They tried to develop psychic abilities with these gentlemen. They hypnotized them. They subjected them to drug experimentation to see, you know, if they could develop their memories and control their thinking. It was a very pernicious program.
0: And a lot of people, you're saying that MK Ultra is still operational.
1: I believe it is. I believe it is. I believe they still, you know, create people who they can direct to do their bidding, whatever that bidding is.
0: We're just about out of time for this hour. We're going to head into the break at the top of the hour. Then we'll bring you and Tosh back for the final hour, and we'll take questions and comments. And I'm sure we'll have plenty of those. Ralph Pezzullo, along with Tosh Plumlee, my guests, the co-authors of Deep Cover, Shallow Graves. Again, your questions and comments coming up after the break. My name is Richard Serrett. 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
1: 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I'd like to give a huge shout out to the Wright State University men's basketball team, who made the NCAA tournament and gave Virginia a run for their money in the first round. Led by head coach Clint Sargent, his scrappy bunch of young men won the Horizon League tournament and went to the NCAAs on a very small NIL budget. Clint Sargent is a hardworking class act who deserved this success. And the basketball team isn't the only good thing going on out there on campus. The school is thriving as well. President Sue Edwards is a leader who cares about Dayton, Ohio, and all the students and faculty at Wright State. The impact Wright State makes on the Dayton region cannot be questioned. So to everyone out there at Wright State University, and I do mean everyone, congrats on your success. You're good news for Dayton.
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5: Weighing more military action. I'm Carmen Roberts, Fox News. A drone that targeted the UAE's nuclear power plant today is ramping up tensions and raising the possibility of renewed military action against Iran. Fox's Alex Hogan at the airport, White House.
6: Axios is reporting that the president is expected to hold a Situation Room meeting with members of the top national security team on Tuesday over the war in Iran. It comes as just earlier he issued a warning to Iran, saying this quote on Truth Social, "For Iran, the clock is ticking and they better get moving fast or there won't be anything left of them at times of the essence."
5: President Trump also spoke with Israeli Prime Minister Netanyahu by phone today about their next steps. Investigators are combing through the wreckage in Idaho after two Navy jets collided during an air show at Mountain Home Air Force Base. All four crew members were able to eject safely moments before those two EA-18G Growler jets slammed to the ground. Police in Austin, Texas take two suspects into custody and are searching for a third after a series of at least 10 random shootings over the weekend.
7: Which mainly happened in South Austin, which took place late yesterday and all the way into today as well. We know that 10 of those shootings possibly connected. They were drive-by shootings, two of them involving fire stations. They have left four people injured, one of them which was in critical condition, but is now stable.
5: Marco Bittenell with Fox 7, Austin. And Republican voters in Louisiana deny U.S. Senator Bill Cassidy a third term in office. He finished yesterday's GOP primary in third place, but is accepting defeat and staying strong.
8: President Trump posted on Truth Social Sunday calling Massey, quote, the worst Republican congressman in history. On ABC's This Week, Congressman Massey said he wasn't concerned over GOP Senator Bill Cassidy's loss in Louisiana Saturday.
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9: Monday, a partly cloudy sky across the Miami Valley. Temperatures very warm, climbing into the middle 80s for the afternoon. I'm meteorologist Nick Dunn for WHIO.
10: 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It's called Miami Valley's Morning News, and it's all news, all weather, and all traffic all morning long. 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Miami Valley's Morning News, 1290 and 95.7 WHIO. 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
1: Hey, welcome back. Joe Cocker, no calls. A new battle over UFO secrecy is erupting in Washington. Investigative journalist Jeremy Corbell claims intelligence agencies are blocking Congress from accessing classified military UFO footage, creating what he calls a bottleneck inside U.S. Central Command. According to Corbell, lawmakers are now demanding the release of 46 classified UFO videos and are prepared to force the issue come hell or high water if agencies continue withholding evidence. In his documentary, Sleeping Dog, Corbell reveals brief clips from 8 of those cases, including what he describes as full-color satellite footage and military video of unexplained aerial objects. Corbell says the bigger story isn't just the UFOs. It's the growing fight over who gets to see the evidence and who's keeping it hidden. You can read more of this story in the news section of coasttocoastam.com. And coming up next on Coast to Coast, that's tonight, Saturday night Sunday night into Monday morning. In the first half, Professor Margarita Mooney Clayton joins me to discuss why so many spiritual seekers are being drawn toward the protection and guidance of Mother Mary. We'll explore mystical encounters connected to sacred sites like Lourdes and Fatima and hear her chilling account of spiritual protection during a voodoo ceremony in Haiti. And then in the second half, paranormal researcher Maxim W. Furyk examines apocalyptic awe, end times prophecy, and the uneasy intersection of fear, religion, and the paranormal, and what it all may mean for the future. That's tonight, Sunday night into Monday morning, with yours truly on Coast to Coast AM. All right, when we come back, we're speaking with Robert Tosh Plumley and investigative journalist Ralph Pizzullo. Plumley, of course, the former CIA contract pilot. And together they're following the hidden corridors connecting covert air operations, cartel money, intelligence cutouts, and bodies left buried beneath decades of official denial. More of that conversation plus your phone calls next on Coast to Coast AM.
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5: Investigative journalist Ralph Bazzullo stays with us, and we have been rejoined by Tosh Plumley, the former CIA contract pilot, and the book is called Deep Cover, Shallow Graves. And Tosh, I'm not sure how much of the last hour you were able to hear, but I think between you and Ralph, we sort of nicely covered the whole abort team situation on the ground in Dealey Plaza. I did wanted to ask you though, Tosh, just generally before we go to the calls, you know, you've been describing this, well, both of you, this hidden architecture of covert operations, almost like a shadow government with no visible structure, no paperwork, no accountability. Who ultimately gives the orders in that world? I mean, did you ever come to believe there was a layer above the CIA itself?
6: Okay, they let my co-author Alan out. Did you get a pass?
5: They did, yes. And he's acquitted himself quite nicely.
6: He got out, so I can talk, right?
5: You got it.
7: Please.
6: What was the question? Because I got an answer.
5: I'm sure you do. Well, I was asking you about this, this let's call it the shadow government, and whether there was a layer above that. Who ultimately was giving the orders in this world?
6: Well, okay. In my opinion, it goes back to who is this anonymous they? Over the years, they're the trilateral. They're the New World Order. They're the ABC. There's Moses. They're all involved. Everybody, that's the they. Who is they? There's an operation out there, a system. It's a system. There's a system of corruption, international, conglomerate, consortment, oligarchs, whatever. How do you define? Everybody has to say, who is that? Who is the one that does it? Well, a conglomeration of all together, just like in illusionary warfare. If you bring enough thoughts together, you create your own entity. That's what's going on. Thousands and thousands of world thoughts coming together. That's who they are. That's what runs the system. Our whole life creates the system, the negative system that we're living under. We create that by thousands and thousands of theys all come together with a common goal. Some of it's corruption. How much money can I get? Can I get favoritism? Can I be recognized? Can I write a book? Can I get paid? Can I be me? Half the people do not even like themselves, let alone liking someone else. So it's easier nowadays to pick up a gun and go shoot a guy rather than sit and talk to him.
5: So let me put this one to you, Ralph. I mean, one of the most explosive claims in the book is that covert operations and narcotics trafficking often overlap. Talk to me about that, this overlap between narcotics and covert operations.
7: Well, that has been a historic problem with our government. We saw it in Vietnam and the drug trafficking that was going on in the Golden Triangle in Afghanistan. There's a tremendous, and Tosh dealt with it back in the 50s when the mob was working with the CIA. They had been working with them, in World War II. So there's always been a relationship between, you know, drug traffickers, criminals, and our intelligence service. And, that's a dangerous area, a dark area that needs to be explored. And it is hidden from the American people. It continues today. I mean, certainly Iran-Contra was one of the first times where it became public knowledge that the government was breaking the law, which had been passed by the Congress and the Senate in the Boland Amendment, forbidding the United States from the intelligence services from working with the Contras in Nicaragua, and the CIA just on their own started selling drugs in exchange for weapons, and a lot of those drugs ended up here in the United States.
6: Okay, let me right. I'll go on record here.
5: Yeah, go ahead, Tosh.
6: Say again?
5: Yeah, go ahead. You wanted to add something.
6: Way back in the 50s, one of the biggest problems that we had as a pilot was going into Havana and picking up our drunk politicians who had gone down on gambling junkets for a few days, picking them up, sobering them up, getting them secretly on our airplane and flying them back to Marathon Key, Florida and Miami so that they could get back to Washington, D.C. and vote the next day. 9 chances out of 10, we used to bring with them narcotics. Young girls, 14, 15, 16 years old, their girlfriends, prostitutes from Miami, on board our airplane, flying them back into the United States covertly, secretly, with known politicians, and they were farmed out at a club. What was the name of that club, Ralph, up in
7: New York? The Quorum Club on Capitol Hill. Yeah.
6: So here's a little something that one of the sins that they don't want these documents released, even back then, is because it's, and I'm saying this straight out, and a lot of people don't like this, but here's the point. What is this deal with Weinstein or whatever the hell his name is?
7: Epstein.
5: All right.
6: That was going on in the 50s. We were getting these guys, couldn't even get them to walk, and pouring them on the airplane, secretly, covertly, out of Tropicana, out of the mafia-controlled deal, narcotics in their pockets, little girls, 14, 15, 16, in hand, going back to the United States, secretly, covertly, to be farmed out in the Corn Club where Bobby Baker served time because he testified and so on like that. Now, I just rattled off a whole bunch of stuff. So let the people get out and go check out and see what the hell Plumlee just said. We did that. Now, where is that? What does that mean today? It means today it's been going on. It's been going on ever since then, under the table. There's another world out there that the human 8 to 5 cannot even begin to comprehend. And it is corrupt, and it has infiltrated our political system and has for the last 60 years. We've been desensitized to where we expect that to happen. We've been desensitized and created our own lone wolves. We breed them to go out and shoot, maim, and assassinate. That's my opinion.
5: All right, let's go to the phones, and we're going to begin with Charles is in Sacramento, California. Charles, good morning. You're on Coast to Coast AM. Go ahead.
8: Hi, Richard. I know they're lining up, so I'll get right to it. Mr. Plumlee, you're from Texas, I take it, so I'll talk slow.
6: No.
8: You opened the show with the beginnings of our intelligence, as attempting to control the information, the media, the message, and the narrative. And that was in a time when the world was spoken of in terms of the free world and the not free world, when the free world has something to offer. And insert DARPA, and their mission was to make the internet an offensive weapon to specifically use to destabilize the non-free countries, you know, the monarchies and things like that, communism. But that was when we had something to offer. Come full circle, now that same methodology and those same tools is being used to destabilize the United States. So, you know, if you could speak to that, and as a pilot, if you could capture an image of a plane at 65,000 feet, that would be kind of cool too. So thank you, Richard.
5: All right, okay. Charles, thank you for the call.
6: Okay, I'm not
5: Josh,
6: sure.
5: Ralph, do you want to? Yeah, go ahead.
6: Ralph, go.
7: What?
5: Ralph, I think he wants you to answer.
7: Yeah. I think, look, they're, you know, our founding fathers came up with a radical idea, and that is a government by the people, for the people. And that's what the Constitution was put in place to protect that. But over the years, you know, that has been challenged. There are a lot of people today who are in powerful positions, and they believe that they should have the power, that they should, you know, they're the ones who should determine the direction of the of our government and our country, and so they have eroded over the years, individuals' rights, and that's what we're struggling to protect today, and they use all kinds of methods to do it. I mean, President Eisenhower talked about the military-industrial complex, and how they were a danger to our democracy. And that was back in the 50s. That group, that segment of our economy is more powerful than ever. And, they want war. They make money off of war. And therefore, you know, we see conflicts all the time that are sprouting up all over the world that we have no say in. It's hard to explain how these conflicts help the American people.
5: All infiltration.
6: Here. Over the years, this is infiltrated into our political system, the corruption there. For instance, someone can get into our political system and have maybe $50 in his pocket. Within 10 years, he'll be a multimillionaire if he plays the system. If he doesn't play the system, they'll kill him. Simple. So we've been infiltrated. We've been desensitized to where we accept what's going on now. Back to the question. I'm sorry.
5: That's okay. Just want to work in a few more calls here. Let's say hi to John, east of the Rockies in Ohio. John, welcome to Coast. Go ahead.
9: Yes, I'm really appreciate that mention of Eisenhower and his warning, farewell warning, before he passed on after his presidency. This was the ultimate insider, and he warned against the profound threat of this military-industrial complex against democratic freedoms in this country. And I think we should add a couple of other words to that. The military, industrial, CIA, Pentagon, media complex. Because if you check out some of the Senate Committee of the Church Committee, Senator Church, and the Congressional Committee of Congressman Otis Pike in the 60s, when there was a growing consciousness of the danger of that CIA, Pentagon, military industrial complex, and the media's alignment with it. We should get some of these things remembered again, because there has been practically no mention of those two Senate and congressmen's committee's revelations. So one of them is Operation Mockingbird. Operation Mockingbird. Senator Church got the leaders of the CIA to testify under oath. They only did were willing to do so in secret testimony, but it leaked out afterwards. But it's never been mentioned much since that time that they had hundreds of so-called journalists and reporters throughout the media and throughout the country who were actually working for the CIA to demonize really what did they propaganda were they depending on? Demonize countries the United States was attacking to demonize them for U.S.
5: John,
9: attacks.
5: Just because I'm running out of time here, let me get you to mentioned in the comments here to the call screener, you wanted to also talk about Colonel Fletcher Prouty. Did you have a question about him?
9: Yes, Colonel Fletcher Prouty was the liaison officer between the CIA and the Pentagon, and he wrote the book Secret Team. And he,
5: yeah, we're aware of who he is, but do you have a question for Ralph or Tosh?
9: He said the point of his book, Secret Team, was that the CIA did kill Kennedy because he was going to cast the CIA.
5: John, this, okay, John, do you have, John, right, do you have a question for right Tosh or Ralph?
6: Rabbit holes. That's what happens every time you bring this JFK thing up. You go down in rabbit holes. The point is, the man put up a point here. Mockingbird, control the thinking of the people. You do that by journalists. You get the journalists filtered in, infiltrate into the media. You change the thinking. You do brain warfare. That's what it's all about. It's going on today. It's happening today. Anyway, I'm not going to get on the soapbox and all this kind of stuff. This, we're going to go down into a bunch of rabbit holes and into deep weeds, and absolutely nothing's going to come of this.
7: Yeah, I remember in the build up to the Iraq War, there were constant articles in the New York Times and the Washington Post about the danger that Saddam Hussein posed because of he owned nuclear weapons and weapons of mass destruction. And, you know, I was not an expert in Iraq, but, you know, I saw the front page of the paper constantly. It was total propaganda. It turned out that there were no weapons of mass destruction.
5: Right.
7: But they were trying to.
5: I'm sorry, Dave, for the interruption. I got to jump in here. Ralph and Tosh, we're going to take a timeout, come back. We'll take more calls. Tosh Plumlee, Ralph Pezzullo, Deep Cover, Shallow Graves, more on Coast to Coast AM.

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0: Stevens. Many Democrats not pulling punches about the U.S., Israel, and the war in Iran.
1: Prime Minister Netanyahu said that he'd been waiting 40 years for somebody to go to war with him in Iran. He found a president stupid enough to do it. I blame Donald Trump for that decision, but here we are.
0: Maryland Democratic Senator Chris Van Hollen on NBC's Meet the Press. The White House says it's still pursuing a peace deal with Iran. Officials in Taiwan, meantime, still trying to gauge President Trump's trip last week to China and his meeting with Xi Jinping.
2: He mentioned that he heard a lot about Taiwan. You know, he heard a lot about Taiwan these 2 days in Beijing. But the problem is he heard only their side of the story. You know, he heard the Chinese story.
0: Taiwan's representative to the U.S., Alexander Yui, on CBS's Face the Nation.
3: For your Monday, a partly cloudy sky across the Miami Valley. Temperatures very warm, climbing into the middle 80s for the afternoon. I'm meteorologist Nick Dunn for WHIO.
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9: People are not having it with much, much higher power bills from data centers. 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
1: 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All right, we're heading into our final segment with investigative journalist Ralph Pizzullo and covert operative Tosh Plumley. And we're going to continue to delve into CIA cutouts, covert airfield, false flag operations, and the shadow world that Plumley calls illusionary warfare. And if even half of what Tosh witnessed is true, then the real history of the Cold War, America, has never been honestly told. That conversation continues right after this time out on Coast to Coast AM.
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0: All right, let's go back to the phones for Tosh Plumlee and Ralph Pezzullo, the co-authors of Deep Cover, Shallow Graves. And we're going to say hi to Sean in Tennessee on the wild card line. Sean, good morning. Welcome to Coast.
1: Hello, Mr. Surrett, Mr. Plumlee, Mr. Pezzullo. Home run show tonight. Fantastic. I'll be ordering this book as soon as I get off work. Can't wait to read.
0: Thank you.
1: Can't wait to read. Actually, I got two quick questions. I'll take the answer off air because I know you got a lot of people you want to talk about. Mr. Plumlee, have you ever heard of a gentleman named James Files, like a nail file? He claimed shot Kennedy.
2: Right, yeah, I'm familiar with the file story. And let me jump in here real fast because essence of time.
1: Yes, sir.
2: Number one, I don't comment on other people's story. I don't do.
1: Okay.
2: I try not to get involved in the conspiracy. I try not to get involved in someone else's story. My opinion does not make a hill of beans about what someone else claims. So I'm not trying to cut you down on that.
1: No, I respect that.
2: So you understand.
1: Absolutely. The other question, I'm a police officer, and I've always wondered your thoughts on, do you think Oswald actually killed Officer Tippett? And I'll hang up and I'll take your answer off there, sir.
2: My opinion, Lee did not shoot anybody, and there was nobody shot from the picket fence. This is Plumlee. My name's Plumlee. This is what Plumlee says. Nobody shot from the picket fence. Lee didn't shoot anybody. Lee was standing in the doorway, on and on and on. Over 60 years, I've put up with a lot of crap. I've been called everything except a human being. This whole situation, we wrote a book. It's titled Deep Cover, Shallow Graves. That was one of the hardest things I'm sure that my co-author got into. I got him into a can of worms. We wrote that book for one reason. If this crazy story Tosh Plumlee is telling your audience comes out to be factual, and those 17,000 pages that are still locked in for over 60 years are released, I'm saying this because we don't have a hell of a lot of time. If those pages are released, I'm asking your audience, what will happen to the record as it's been established for the last 60 years? If this man right here looking in your camera is telling one-tenth of the truth that's in this book, Deep Cover, Shallow Graves, what will happen to the Warren Commission? What will happen to the legacy of those dead politicians that have been long gone, that lied through their lied wherever to the American people to establish this record? Change the narrative. Mockingbird, get the media, write it on a letterhead memo, make it official, lie, cheat, change the narrative. Say Lee did it. How come before there was any investigation at all, the FBI had already said Lee did it? No investigation, no forensics, no nothing, no school book depository. Lee Harvey Oswald's name was already out there as the lone shooter with a magic bullet. So the narrative was already established before the man was even killed. The narrative was established of the assassination of JFK before he was even killed. This was not a spontaneous thing. The Pentagon found out about it because of a little old private that was a cryptologist that uncovered a memo. We're recruiting somebody. We want to recruit. Basically, we want to recruit old, retired French Foreign Legions to go to Dallas, Texas, to take a man out. And the Pentagon found out about it, and they got with CIA because it's their mandate, and they formed a team to go in to try to stop it. That's what this book's about. This book is not about who did what, who signed what, who said what. I mean, my gosh, the lineage can go back and back and back to Moses did it. Moses killed Kennedy. The guy from the blimp shot him. Rabbit hole. I've seen so many people go down rabbit hole.
0: Language. Let me ask. That's okay. I understand. Yeah. You're fired up. You're fired up. Let's go to the phones and let's speak with Linda in Spokane, Washington. Linda, good morning. Welcome to Coast.
3: Thank you, Richard, for taking my call. Mark Twain said long time ago that if voting mattered, they wouldn't let us do it. So I'm wondering, do your guests have any solutions, or do they have any ideas about how we can get justice for the Kennedys, both of them, and also heal and find some way of getting this country back? I don't know. Are we past the place of no return? It doesn't look like anyone's going to save us. Also, the amendments have all been taken from us, the right to assemble, the right of free speech, et cetera, et cetera. The last one left, I think, is the Fifth Amendment, something about these congressmen can't work for other foreign countries. I don't remember it, but it seems like that's the only one left, is the Fifth.
0: All right. Any solutions, either Tosh or Ralph?
4: I think the most important thing is that the truth come out, and the truth of all these secret operations that have taken place over the years, all these files that have been hidden from us about so many different subjects. You know, we're grown up. We're citizens of the greatest country on earth, and we have the right to know all these things so that we can make decisions on the kind of people that we want to represent us and the direction of our country.
0: All right. Let's say hi to... did you want to respond, Tosh? Go ahead.
2: No, it's not important.
0: Okay. Ted is calling from the big red truck. Ted on the wildcard line. Go ahead. You're on Coast to Coast.
5: Good morning, Richard, Ralph, and Tosh. You know, my earliest memory is all the adults crying when I was a toddler that November in 63, and it's kind of stuck with me. Now, Chris with the K tells me your book is in my box when I get home, so I'm looking forward to read it. I read most of his stuff because he's got a great operation going, one of the last bastions of freedom going. I talked with my buddy Chip a week ago. I hope Tosh, you got that kind of insurance, because he's an amazing cat down there hanging out in South America. But my questions, two, the people on Daniel Hopsicker's cover photo of his book, Burying the Boys, I'm wondering, Tosh, if you know many of those folks? And
2: I'll jump in here for essence of time. Number one, it's not what it says it is. Okay, I mean, I'm not pulling any punches. Another little comment, but I'm in the picture. It's not Frank Sturgis. I know all about how it came with Debbie Seale. She passed away recently. I knew Barry Seale was a good friend of mine. We were pilots together. I know all about the American-made movie, where it comes down was going to be Mina, which I have turned down some things simply because I will not confirm something that I don't know to be true. Number one, the picture you're making reference to is not what it's claimed to be. I know Hopsinger. I've talked to him. We've gone round and round over that photo. Number one, that's not Felix Rodriguez. Number two, it's not Porter Gauss. In order to clear that picture up right here on your camera and your question, sir, that whole operation was we ferried, Barry Seale sold a couple of airplanes to two companies down in Mexico, and we all went out and got drunk and had dinner, and Barry Seale gave the cigarette girl $25 to take that picture of all of us together. Two of them was Aeroamericanas airline. The other one was Air Cargo Transport. The other one was, and we ferried those airplanes down there, and we had a party afterwards, and we got our pictures taken. The picture was in Barry Seal's safe when he died, and Hopsinger was doing research, and he got next to Barry Seal, to Debbie, and he stole that picture, and it had a date on the back. Now, number one, also in that picture is a picture of our Jet Ranger helicopter. Jet Ranger did not come out in 1963. So the picture is phony. The people alleged in the photograph is phony. And that is what happens when you get involved in this JFK BS. It starts with the Warren Commission.
0: Okay. Thank you for the call, Ted. Let me move on here, see if I can squeeze in a couple more calls. And we're going to say hi to Kevin in Boston. Kevin, you're on the line with Ralph Pezzullo and Tosh Plumley. Go ahead.
6: Hi, Ralph, Tosh. Thank you for having me. I had a little bit of family history. My father had passed away a year ago, gave me a trunk. It was my grandfather's. And my grandfather was the first Marine Raider and Guadalcanal, and he did a lot of things. He actually worked in the CIA in the 50s. And I look into all this stuff, and there was passports, and there was a picture of him and a man, and it said Frank Sturgis. Did that ring a bell?
4: Yeah.
2: Oh, yeah.
4: Yeah.
6: So my dad had told me some stuff as a kid after my grandfather had died. And I looked at my grandfather's passports, and he was everywhere, England, here and there. He was just a regular guy. You know, you're a Marine Raider, 1st Division, to Henderson Field under General Mike Edson, Red Edson. And never said anything, died young. But my father said he was called in more than once. And one time he told my father that it was about the Bay of Pigs. And my grandfather said they weren't ready to go in. Don't send them in. Something like that. But I asked my father about the JFK thing, and he said that's my grandfather didn't say any big words. But I do have a picture of Frank Sturgis with my dad. Not my grandfather, signed in the back.
0: So I thought that was all right, Frank Sturgis, yeah. Also involved in the
4: Waterboard. Your grandfather sounds like a very interesting guy, yeah.
2: Frank Sturgis, good friend.
0: He was a friend of yours?
2: Should I elaborate on it there?
0: Yes, please. We've got a couple minutes. Go ahead. Tell us about Frank Sturgis.
2: We went on a bombing raid over in Santa Clara. Ralph, I think you know about this. Yeah. And we had some dummy bombs. And we used to make little raids inside Cuba, and we dropped propaganda leaflets inside Havana. And then one day we decided we're going to take this temporary bomb that Alpha 66 had put, Omega 7 had put together in Miami. And we're going to fly over and we're going to bomb one of the oil refineries just to show that we could do it. Now, Sturgis was a good friend of mine. So was Sonny Schwarzelli. So was Frank Martino, John Martino. We're associates. So a lot of these people, Alpha 66, Antonio Venziana. So there's a whole world that existed through that operation called Cuba. The Cuban project from JM Wave Operations. Some of the people that I'm talking to right now, they know what I'm talking about. So anyway, back to Sturgis. Yes, Sturgis was a player. He was identified in the picture we just talked about as that was me, and they identified him as Frank Sturgis. That's, anyway, well, I know this is the time. We don't have time. But yeah, Frank's a good man.
0: All right, let's see if we can squeeze in one more before we shut down the lights here. Marie is in Georgia. Marie, welcome to Coast. Good morning.
7: Good morning. So I just wanted to ask about Jackie Kennedy. I mean, over the years, we've heard different things about when she went and married Onassis and they left the United States, how much she actually knew and when she found out anything. And also, if you know anything about Richard Russell.
0: Richard Russell. Who was Richard Russell?
2: Dick Russell?
0: Yeah.
4: Yeah.
2: Oh, if you're talking about Dick Russell, he wrote, ma'am, are you talking about Dick Russell? The guy who wrote The Man Who Knew Too Much?
7: Yes.
2: Okay, yeah, Dick's a good friend. He wrote our, he wrote the afterwards for our, he wrote the intro for our book, right?
4: That's right.
0: Oh, wow.
2: Yeah.
0: So, what a coincidence.
2: Yeah, he wrote the intro for the book here. Yeah, very, very knowledgeable, top-notch researcher. I hang my hat on 90% of what he says. In fact, they're doing a, am I right here, Ralph? They're doing another book that's scheduled to come out towards the end of the deal. Mm-hmm. He worked heavy with Rob Reiner.
4: That's correct.
2: I was interviewed with Rob Reiner a couple of times. And
4: they did a podcast series that came out last year.
2: Last year, right. Mm-hmm. So, ma'am, was that your question about did we know Dick Russell or?
7: And I just wanted to know if y'all knew anything about Jackie Kennedy, if she knew any of the information that you guys know now or knew then, and when she knew it. And
4: I think she was very, after the assassination of her husband, she was very worried about her family, her children in particular. And one of the reasons that she left the country and moved to Greece and married Aristotle Onassis, he was a very rich man, and she felt that he could protect her and her children.
2: The information that we had through channels that she did not want to go to Dallas because Secret Service had warned, the rumors were so prevalent from Texas that she didn't want to go. But anyway, we know the story. Sorry.
0: Deep Cover, Shallow Graves. How do we get a copy?
2: Trinday. And I'm Amazon.
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0: And the publisher is Trinday, Trinedaway, Trinday.com. I suppose you could order it through Trinday as well. Tosh Plumley, Ralph Bazzulo, thank you so much for this.
4: Richard, thank you.
2: Thank you.
4: Pleasure.
2: Enjoyed it. You have a good one. Take care. Be safe.
0: Yes, indeed. That's the operative phrase. Be safe after that conversation. All right. For George Norrie, George Knapp, Connie Willis, Lisa Garr, Rich Barra, Ryan Recker, Stephanie Smith, Tom Danheiser, Dan Galanti, Adam Thompson, Donna Walker, and Sean Latasore. I'm Richard Serrett. Thank you for your ears and your voices, your beautiful voices. Until tonight, when we discuss Mother Mary encounters and the paranormal apocalypse. Good night. So long for now.

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0: Waiting on the next move. I'm Paul Stevens, Fox News. The tenuous ceasefire between Iran and the U.S. could be in danger again.
1: President Trump posting on Truth Social a warning to Iran saying the clock is ticking and that they better act fast. It comes amid this delicate ceasefire between Washington and Tehran, and some analysts argue that there's questions and concerns over what Iran would want out of a deal. Axios today reporting that the president is expected to hold a Situation Room meeting with top national security team members on Tuesday. And following his high-stakes visit to China this past week, the White House today announcing the creation of a Board of Trade and a Board of Investment to allow government-to-government channels between the world's two largest economies.
0: And again, Fox's Alex Hogan in Washington. The president also spoke with Israeli Prime Minister Benjamin Netanyahu earlier today on the Iran situation. Kentucky holding its primary this week as the president continues to seek the ouster of a Republican House member, Thomas Massie.
2: President Trump posted on Truth Social Sunday calling Massie, quote, the worst Republican congressman in history. On ABC's This Week, Congressman Massie said he wasn't concerned over GOP Senator Bill Cassidy's loss in Louisiana Saturday and alleged that well-financed opposition has gotten involved.
3: How did this race become the most expensive race in the history of Congress for a primary? It's because three billionaires from outside of Kentucky have funneled millions of dollars in here. They're trying to buy a seat.
2: President Trump endorsed Massey's opponent, Ed Gallrine. Massie has seen the president's anger by voting against the One Big Beautiful Bill and voting for the release of the Epstein files. Grinnell Scott, Fox News.
0: Thousands meeting earlier today on the National Mall in Washington, D.C. for a day-long prayer rally. The event.
4: For your Monday, a partly cloudy sky across the Miami Valley. Temperatures very warm, climbing into the middle 80s for the afternoon. I'm meteorologist Nick Dunn for WHIO.
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0: God Only Knows, a song so emotionally profound that Paul McCartney would later call it one of the greatest songs ever written. McCartney marveled at its intricate chord changes and the emotional power hidden inside its deceptively simple lyrics. In fact, Pet Sounds affected McCartney so deeply that it pushed him and the Beatles to elevate their own songwriting, helping inspire the creative leap that would become Sgt. Pepper. And tonight, in Hour One, I'll be joined by one of the men who helped create that masterpiece, Al Jardine. Al's voice and musicianship is woven into the emotional architecture of an era. And tonight, we'll journey into the creation of Pet Sounds, exploring the fragile alchemy within the band, the almost otherworldly beauty of those harmonies, and the reason these songs continue to linger in the soul like fragments of a forgotten dream. For 1 hour, we revisit the moment when American popular music stopped being disposable and started becoming confessional, cinematic, and painfully human, as Brian Wilson and the Beach Boys transformed surf songs into something transcendent. Then in hours 2, 3, and 4, November 22nd, 1963, Dallas, Texas. And for more than 60 years, the assassination of President John F. Kennedy has remained America's deepest political wound and its most enduring mystery. But what if there was another story unfolding in Dealey Plaza that day? A hidden operation buried beneath the official narrative. An operation involving covert pilots, CIA cutouts, anti-Castro Cubans, organized crime figures, intelligence operatives, and an alleged abort team dispatched to stop the assassination before it happened. Tonight, for 3 explosive hours, I welcome legendary CIA contract pilot Robert Tosh Plumley and acclaimed investigative author Ralph Pizzullo for a chilling deep dive into the claims at the center of their book, Deep Cover, Shallow Graves. Plumley alleges he flew members of a covert team into Dallas on the eve of Kennedy's murder, believing they were there to intercept a plot already in motion. Instead, he says they walked into a carefully orchestrated operation spiraling beyond anyone's control. From secret CIA safe houses and anti-Castro paramilitary networks to Dealey Plaza, the Grassy Knoll, Operation Northwoods, Lee Harvey Oswald, E. Howard Hunt, Johnny Roselli, and the intelligence underworld of Cold War America, this conversation ventures into territory few dare to touch. Was Dallas the scene of a failed security operation? Did factions inside the intelligence community know more than they admitted? And was the assassination of JFK not merely a murder, but the violent collision of covert wars being fought beneath the surface of American democracy? 3 hours, one of the darkest chapters in modern history. But first, celebrating Pet Sounds, the 60th anniversary with Beach Boys co-founder Al Jardine. Welcome to the Audio Imaginarium. Come on in, weary traveler, hang your cloak on a peg, grab a stool, and come warm yourself by the fire. There are stories to be told, and you are among friends. I'm Richard Serrett, and this is Coast to Coast AM. Why don't you stay a while?
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0: 54 hours a day. 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So I saw three different pulmonologists, and they could do nothing. 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I ordered it within 1 week. 1 week. 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Why are you not coughing?" I told them what I'm doing, and they said, "Well, what's it doing that it stopped that coughing?" I said, "I can't answer that. It just stopped it."
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4: As a founding member of the Beach Boys, Al Jardine helped create music that didn't just soundtrack an era, it captured the emotional heartbeat of post-war America. A Grammy Lifetime Achievement recipient and Rock and Roll Hall of Fame member, Al is currently touring with the Pet Sounds Band. And we're going to discuss the new archival collection, We Got a Groove, the brothers' studio years, and Al's acclaimed solo album, A Postcard from California, featuring collaborations with Neil Young, David Crosby, Stephen Stills, and Glenn Campbell. Al Jardine, welcome to Coast AM. So great having you here. How are you?
5: Oh, thank you, Richard. That's quite a nice thing to say. 60 years of celebrating the Pet Sounds, the making of Pet Sounds, has it resonated all over the world. So we're happy to discuss it with you tonight.
4: And when you reflect on that journey of that record and your role in creating it, what does this anniversary mean to you personally?
5: Well, it confirms that Brian Wilson was a preeminent composer, not just a writer, not just a songwriter, because a lot of us can do that, but he was a composer, and he invented a style of music kind of similar to Mendelssohn or Bach or Beethoven. Those folks all had a certain vision, and his vision happened to be in the 20th century, which is now, sounds like a long time ago, but it's going to be around for quite, his music will be around for a long time, another 60 years and maybe 160 years, probably forever.
4: And Pet Sounds, it was such a departure for the Beach Boys in 1966. I mean, there weren't songs about surfing and cars or girls on the beach. How was the album received initially by fans?
5: Here in the United States, territory by territory is different. Here it was somewhat, shall we say, muted by the label, because they didn't hear what they called the hit record to sell the album. So about a few months after we released it, they released a Best of the Beach Boys album due to failing sales, at least in their opinion. And so that killed it right there. It didn't have a chance. So it took a while. It took another 30 or 40 years to be appreciated in the way it is now. And sometimes a good thing is just too good to be true initially. And it needs time to mellow and people to to interpret it the way it is today as a brilliant piece of art.
4: And for those of us who only know Brian Wilson through the music, what was it actually like being in the room with him during the creation of Pet Sounds? I mean, did you sense at the time you were witnessing this rare kind of genius at work?
5: Well, we were on tour at the time, so we weren't really in the room, as you put it, when he was tracking and writing the music. So we were in Japan for a month prior to our induction into the Pet Sounds Hall of Fame. No, we were introduced to a new kind of. An expression, of Brian's consciousness, since we had left, for tour, and he was so excited to have us come home and listen. He just couldn't wait for us to hear. So the day after we got off the plane, we were asked to come into the studio and just sit down and listen. And that was quite an experience, there's some a little bit of hesitation, only in that our music was always fun, and the sun and the sand and the surf and the girls and all that, which is great too. I mean, there's nothing wrong with that, but one has to assimilate. But you know, we're actually kind of like, when we come into the studio, we expect Brian to be in his game. And we respected that. And so we were ready to go. He assigned parts for us, leads for the guys, and we sat at the piano and just learned it right there in the studio the day after we got home.
4: Never mind the jet lag, get to work.
5: we're journeyman guys. I mean, we'd made a few albums before this, so we knew exactly how to express, I should say, the values that he had in his head. See, he was listening to stuff that we couldn't even perceive until he, you know, handed out the parts. But they were all pretty consistent with his style. You know, he had a signature style, and it took a while for it all to settle down. It took us about 3 to 6 months, quite honestly, to get it all done. Because he was hearing things that we couldn't hear necessarily. And so we'd have to do it over and over and over until we got it right.
4: I want to talk about another phenomenal track from Pet Sounds. Let's hear a little bit of Sloop John B.

0: Sloop John B. It has this almost mythic life before it ever reached Pet Sounds. I think it was Alan Lomax or someone was recording in the field back in the 1930s, and then at the Weavers and the Kingston Trio. How did you first bring that song to Brian Wilson, and what was his initial reaction to the idea?
1: When we started the group, I brought it to his attention. Back in college, we were going to college together. I said, we got to start a group. Let's sing some folk songs. And he said, well, I like the Four Freshmen. So we shared distinctly different music ideals. But Dennis Wilson got the jump on us and suggested we do a song about surfing. So I had to wait a while before I got my turn, and I thought we should add a couple of chords, at least a single, a certain vocal arrangement made itself available to in my head. So I played it for him, and he appreciated it. He thought, yeah, we can make that work because, you know, that's what we do, you know, and we'll make it into a Beach Boy type style song instead of a folk song. And so we had the best musicians, the Wrecking Crew were in there, and we had to change a few words because some of the stuff was a little bit coming from the Bahamian area of the world. There were certain words that didn't quite work. So we worked that out, and it became a hit single all by itself. And had nowhere to go until we delivered Pet Sounds. It was my understanding anyway that it was my desire to have Good Vibrations on the Pet Sounds album. And Brian argued that it was too sophisticated for our audience, and that it will save it for the Smile project. And I said, Brian, this is, you know, we've worked really hard on it. I think we should make it a single off the album. But in any event, Sloop John B was inserted in its place to be the single, because that was the way it worked in those days. You had to have a single to sell the album. And I'm glad, I'm very proud of Sloop. I mean, I think it's fantastic, but thematically, It's slightly different. Musically, it's brilliant. Good Vibrations would have been, in my opinion, the way to go. But he was stubborn. He just said, no, I'm going to say it. And in fact, Smile never came out, which is kind of ironic, until about 30 years later.
0: That's right. Yes.
1: We put Good Vibrations out on a little, we'll call it the stepchild of Smile. And it's called Smiley Smile, which became the follow up to Pet Sounds, and that's where Good Vibrations ended up. So
0: wow, anyway, thank you for that.
1: We're talking about Pet Sounds, I know, but it's Sloop was brilliant. Don't get me wrong. I mean, I'm proud to have had a part of it, of making it and writing it. But, it is what it is.
0: Well, it is absolutely transcendent. I want to talk about another Pet Sounds song, another track. Wouldn't It Be Nice? Let's just hear a little bit of that.

0: wouldn't it be nice? I want to, there's a quote from Mike Love from Charles Granata's book, Wouldn't It Be Nice? Brian Wilson and the Making of the Beach Boys' Pet Sound. And Mike Love says of the recording of Wouldn't It Be Nice, we did one passage, Wouldn't It Be Nice, close to 30 times. And some of those tries were nearly perfect, but Brian was looking for something more than the actual notes or the blend. He was reaching for something mystical out of the range of hearing. What are your memories about the recording of Wouldn't It Be Nice?
1: Yeah, we were recording, I agree with Mike. It was probably more than 30, but we were recording good vibrations and Wouldn't It Be Nice simultaneously, going back and forth between the two. And, you know, he was hearing exactly what he wanted, and we weren't doing exactly what he heard in his own head. But how, you know, that's a tough call. He finally, he had to capitulate. I mean, whatever the word is, he finally had to, you know, I think he feels we got pretty close. And, it was a big undertaking. Those two alone were in the 3 to 4 months of making, the album. It was a big deal. And I think it came off really well, myself. In fact, it's in a commercial today. I don't even know what the commercial is, to be honest with you, but it's pretty much accepted as one of the better cuts on the album.
0: Looking back now, how do you reconcile, I suppose, this extraordinary beauty that Brian brought into the world through the music with the personal struggles he endured behind the scenes?
1: Yeah, I think he really, he was probably very despondent about the reception that we got, the album received after it was released. He never really talked to me too much about it, but shortly thereafter, we abandoned the studio, what we call the professional studios, and we set up a studio in the house and really started to make music in a more informal way. So I think that really affected him. And so we abandoned Smile and pretty much started all over again. And, you know, that was, but I think he enjoyed making Pet Sounds. I think that was the highlight of his life. I think he really had a lot of fun doing it.
0: And we're heading into a break here at the bottom of the hour. What was your reaction and Brian's reaction and the rest of the band when Paul McCartney said what he did about not only that album sort of elevating the Beatles game, but also the God Only Knows, that song being one of the greatest songs ever written?
1: Yeah, I agree with Paul.
0: All right, we'll head on into the break, back with more of my conversation with Beach Boys co-founder Al Jardine. Pet Sounds, 60 years on. Richard Serrett, Coast to Coast AM.

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3: I'm Ted Lindner. President Trump weighing whether to resume military action against Iran and spoke to Israeli Prime Minister Benjamin Netanyahu by phone Sunday.
4: Regional intelligence sources tell Fox News they assess the Iranians believe they can drag out this current stalemate for at least 2 weeks. But the prevailing assessment inside of Iran is that President Trump may resort to military action.
3: Fox's Trey Yingst in Tel Aviv. And two jets crashed in midair at an air show in Idaho Sunday, but an air show organizer said all four crew members ejected safely. The two aircraft taking part in the Gunfighters Air Show at the Mountain Home Air Force Base, about 50 miles southeast of Boise. Pictures from the scene showed a huge plume of black smoke pouring into the sky following the crash, which happened on the second day of that air show. 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
5: Monday, a partly cloudy sky across the Miami Valley. Temperatures very warm, climbing into the middle 80s for the afternoon. I'm meteorologist Nick Dunn for WHIO.
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1: Hey, welcome back. 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

0: And we're back with Al Jardine, co-founder of the Beach Boys, and we're celebrating the 60th anniversary of Pet Sounds. We Got a Groove a little bit earlier, Al, and that is part of this massive, I think 73 tracks, this archival collection. Much of it, I guess, taken from the recording of Beach Boys' Love You in 77. And you're performing all of the songs from that album, The Beach Boys Love You, while you're touring with the Pet Sounds band. But when that album came out, it was, I think, sort of treated like an oddball record in the catalog. But now audiences seem to be embracing these songs with genuine affection. What changed for you personally when you started performing this material live with the Pet Sounds band?
1: Well, I remember recording, of course, and it was just put right under the shelf, just like Pet Sounds was ignored. And so I challenged my musical director to learn the album, to teach Brian's band, the Brian Wilson band, the Love You album. And by golly, they produced a masterpiece. And I was so impressed, we started booking dates immediately to express those values, because we not only do we do it the way it was initially recorded, but we enhanced it with new technology that gives it even more dynamic resonance. It's a beauty. It's a real undiscovered beauty. And one of Brian's, in fact, it is Brian's favorite album, because it's really a personal expression, as was Pet Sounds, but it's so unique and quirky. I think that's the thing that people love about it. It's quirky. It's Brian's personality. It's bubbling above the surface. And it's a joy to play those songs.
0: But when it first came out, I think you initially, I think I've read a quote, you thought it was initially a flop because it sounded so stripped down and different from, you had all of these lush production people associated with the Beach Boys. Yeah.
1: Well, we did it in our, not the home studio, but we also built a studio in Santa Monica. And so we didn't have the outboard gear that we had in the professional studios. Therefore, you were really making something dry, what we call a dry recording, without effects and all the bells and whistles you get in a big studio. And that gave Brian time to just have fun. And he didn't care about all the bells and whistles. He just wanted to write some fun, enchanting original music, vis-a-vis Pet Sounds. You know, the same kind of, approach. And so his brothers, Carl and Dennis, Mike and I helped make it possible. He had all the time he needed, no rush, and he just enjoyed it. But of course, the label didn't feel that way, as similar as to the Capitol Records thing. We'd gone from to a different label by then. I can't remember which one, actually. It might have still been Capitol. But again, they didn't hear the single. That whole formula, the formula wasn't there anymore. They didn't know how to promote it. But boy, you should hear it now. It's a masterpiece. And I must say, it's my favorite one. I'm with Brian on that.
0: Yeah, when I hear songs like I'll Bet He's Nice and Johnny Carson, they're kind of quirky on the surface, but there's also a vulnerability and a melancholy underneath them. I'm wondering if those songs reveal something essential about Brian Wilson during that period.
1: Yeah, he was vulnerable. He was and emotionally vulnerable, I should say. You know, it wasn't easy for him to reach out and be warm with someone. Particularly with women. You know, he was happily married, of course, at the time, but he's expressing what I think we all went through in high school and college. The fear of being rejected, for instance, with I'll Bet He's Nice. You brought that one up. That's about rejection. And it is melancholy. And when I sing it, I feel Brian's melancholy. I get to sing the leads on this album, which is a lot of fun. I'm really experiencing Brian's soul in a way coming out, and it's really poignant. They're so clever and so well written, and it's astonishing. So I really recommend everybody come out and hear it while we have this great band, because the Brian Wilson Band is still intact for the most part, and they sound better than the record.
0: We should point out that you will be, let's see here, I've got some dates here for Al Jardine and the Pet Sounds Band. You're going to be playing in Phoenix at the Musical Instrument Museum on Wednesday, June 3rd, Thursday, June 4th, the Plaza Theater in Palm Springs, California, Saturday, June 6th, and then you're heading to Australia. The Sydney Opera House, the Regal Theater in Perth, Adelaide, Melbourne, Brisbane. Wow.
1: Yeah. And we'll do a dose of Pet Sounds in that tour as well. We'll add a few songs from Pet Sounds, and we'll try to put in enough for everyone to enjoy. Eventually we'll probably do the entire Pet Sounds album, probably starting this fall. And also, with an intermission, and then we'll come back and do the whole, Love You album. And then all of the big hits, all those hits will be in the encore. So it's going to be quite a, it's going to be quite a year for us if the economy holds up and we don't have to, you know, the fuel prices being what they are and all the, it's hard for people to buy tickets to the shows now because they have to buy food. So a lot of people are in trouble. A lot of acts are having to cancel. So I hope we don't have to.
0: I want to talk a little bit about your solo album, A Postcard from California. I think it was released in 2010, and then it was reissued, I think, in 2022. Let's hear a little bit of A California Saga.

0: you go. California Saga. Oh, there's Neil Young coming in on that song. Wow, what a that's Neil Young, David Crosby, Stephen Stills. What a group of musicians you assembled for A Postcard from California. How did you get those gentlemen involved?
1: Well, that's a good question. They're because they're so generous. Crosby and Neil and those guys. Stevens, they all wanted to. Be, Steve told me in private. He said, "You know, we all wanted to be Beach Boys." Which so they love the harmonies. You know, they always love the band. I mean, the parent band. And so, and when Crosby came up to do his part, he said, "You got Neil to do that?" He says, "Yeah." I just went up to his studio and he put his lead on. He says, "Boy, you're really lucky." So, but, you know, they all had their little things there, but they love harmony. We all love the harmonies, and I'm singing about a pretty cool place called, the Central California Expression, I guess you call it. They all love that idea. You know, it's a beautiful musical idea that they joined me on. Glenn Campbell was amazing on the title song, Postcard from California. I mean, he without him, I don't think it would have been as nearly as good, because he put his heart and soul into it. He was a Beach Boy when Brian couldn't tour anymore. So
0: that's right. Yeah.
1: So I brought him in on that vocal. He just walked down to the studio from Monterey. He was doing a show there, and he blew me away. His vocals. So we got really lucky.
0: You said that the album grew out of "Don't Fight the Sea," which was written by my fellow countryman Terry Jacks, and it reflects your lifelong concern for the environment. When you look back, do you feel that same ecological, spiritual connection to the ocean has always sort of existed beneath a lot of your music, even during the early Beach Boy years?
1: Oh yeah, we've always been near, you know, fond of the water, you know, on the surface as surfers, you know, doing during the early years. And then we started learning about, you know, saving the water and not polluting it. And so I wrote a song called Don't Go Near the Water, which is kind of an anachronism, but, because of the pollution. And so we've been, you know, quite aware of all of those things, and and Terry, bless his heart, wrote a terrific song. And I thought, hey, Terry, can I just add a couple of notes? Maybe a bridge so Carl Wilson can sing a beautiful, you know, inner, what we call a bridge, to bridge the verses together. And he said, sure. So we got a beautiful song there. Don't Fight the Sea, about, you know, just hanging in there and trying to make things better. And the Canadians know how to do that.
0: I was reading an interview that you did, and you recalled Brian Wilson telling you, "Al, you have to finish your songs." Did completing A Postcard from California feel in some way like maybe honoring that encouragement?
1: Yeah, you might say so. But more humorously, that was Brian's remark to folks who would ask him, "How do you write a song?" And he would deflect, because it was so easy for him to write a song. He would deflect and say, "You've got to finish your songs." So it's kind of a tongue-in-cheek thing. It really wasn't that, you know, like telling me to finish my songs, because that's the trick is knowing how to write a good melody. And Brian had all those qualities. He could not only write them, he could arrange them, produce them, and sing them. So the rest of us are really in the Brian Wilson School of Music area. So I give him all the credit.
0: I want to play a little bit of another track from A Postcard from California, Waves of Love.
1: Oh, yeah.
0: Oh, we don't have that. Oh, sorry. We'll have to. Well, let's talk briefly about that. Do we have that? I don't think. Okay, one second. We'll have that for you in a second. But this Carl Wilson's voice, I believe, comes up on this. So this was recorded when, in the early 90s?
1: Yeah. No, later than that. About 2000, early 2000s.
0: And Carl sadly passed away in the late 90s, I think 1998. So how did you get his voice on that track?
1: I guess you're right. It was before then. It all kind of comes together in my brain. The decades are rolling by now.
0: Tell me about it. Let's hear a little bit of that right now.

0: go. Waves of Love. That's from a postcard from California. It's kind of a love letter to California, or at least it sounds like that to me. California, the California dream, the coastline. When you listen back to that now, what emotions does that record stir in you?
1: Well, it was a preeminent Beach Boys song, and I thought we were going to have a single out of it. But our producer at the time, executive producer, had other ideas. So I channeled it into my own album. But everyone thought it should be a Beach Boys song. And sorry about that. That's my schnoodle. Hey, anyway, so I thought, you know what? I'm going to put it on my album, my solo album, because it's too good to lose a great song like that. And Carl was generous enough to help me finish it. So, I'm really lucky. I had so much talent around me. I assembled an album just virtually with some of the best singers and writers in the country. So I was very lucky.
0: I know you released an EP last year, Islands in the Sun. Anything else, in the works? Is there going to be another Al Jardine solo album?
1: I think I'm going to do an extended EP. If for Record Store Day, there's a couple of really cool songs on it, and some refreshing things, and I'm going to finish my songs, Brian.
0: Great advice. Yes.
1: Yeah. And
0: I want to just go back to. I want to go back quickly to the Beach Boys' "Love You" album. There's a song on there called "Solar System," and I mean, are you into astronomy? Are you a sky watcher?
1: Yeah, very much so. I have a Celestron myself, a 16-inch Celestron. I love it.
0: And I have to ask you this, because it is Coast to Coast AM. Have you ever seen a UFO?
1: My son has. He's actually photographed a few.
0: Really?
1: Yeah. It, cigar-shaped kind of structures that he's sitting out here on the West Coast, pretty much north of Monterey, California, and just sitting he'll have his camera ready to go, and he's amazing. He's a brilliant photographer. Andrew Jardine is his name, and I'm cultivating his stuff. I'll share that with you sometime, or in your audience, if I get something to share with you, I will.
0: Oh, I'd love to. I'd love to see those photographs.
1: Yeah.
0: Got to ask you about, because I'm up here in Canada, and I always like to say we have 6 months of winter and 6 months of bad skating. Do you miss winters in Lima, Ohio?
1: That's funny. Oh, yeah. Well, I don't miss the winters, no. But I love that part of the world, though, when the leaves start to change, and I'm a Midwesterner at heart. Yeah, I really am.
0: All right, well, folks, you need to get out and see Al Jardine and the Pet Sounds Band, and they are coming to Phoenix and Palm Springs, and then on to Australia. More information at aljardine.com. Al, thank you so much for taking the time. What a privilege.
1: Well, thank you, Richard. That's very kind of you.
0: All right, coming up next, former CIA contract pilot Tosh Plumley and investigator author Ralph Pezzullo join me for a chilling 3-hour journey into a hidden world surrounding the assassination of John F. Kennedy, covert flights, anti-Castro operatives, intelligence networks, an alleged abort team dispatched to Dallas before history changed forever. I'm Richard Serrett, and this is Coast to Coast AM.

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1: You may be aware I have an obsession with never checking a bag when I fly. And now you need to follow my obsession. Why? Because airlines recently have bumped up the cost of you checking a bag, with most airlines charging about $45 per bag per direction. That's nuts, right? Now, if you really need to check a bag normally and you fly a particular airline two or more times a year, it's worth it for you to get their cheapest credit card, usually $99 a year, that includes a free bag on every flight you fly, plus anybody who's traveling with you on the same reservation gets a free check bag as well.
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4: Warning to Iran. I'm Ted Lindner, Fox News. A drone that targeted a United Arab Emirates nuclear power plant today, ramping up tensions and raising the possibility of renewed military action against Iran. Fox's Alex Hogan with more from the White House and what President Trump has to say.
5: Axios is reporting that the president is expected to hold a Situation Room meeting with members of the top national security team on Tuesday over the war in Iran. It comes as just earlier he issued a warning to Iran, saying this quote on Truth Social: "For Iran, the clock is ticking, and they better get moving fast, or there won't be anything left of them at times of the essence."
4: President Trump also talked with Israeli Prime Minister Netanyahu by phone. Local Israeli media reporting the leaders discussed the possibility of renewing the war with Iran, as well as Trump's recent trip to China. Investigators combing through the wreckage in Idaho after two Navy jets collided during an air show at Mountain Home Air Force Base. Officials say all four crew members managed to eject safely. Moments before, the two EA-18G Growler jets slammed to the ground ahead of their performance at the Silver Wings of Idaho Air Show. Police in Austin, Texas, taking two suspects into custody, and they're searching for a third. This is after a series of at least 10 random shootings over the weekend,
6: which mainly happened in South Austin, which took place late yesterday and all the way into today as well. We know that 10 of those shootings possibly connected. They were drive-by shootings, two of them involving fire stations. They have left four people injured, one of them, which was in critical condition, but is now stable.
4: And that's Marco Bittenell with Fox 7 Austin. Police trying to determine a motive. And the striking Long Island Railroad workers and the MTA back at the negotiating table after unions went on strike at 12:01 Saturday morning. New York's Governor Kathy Hochul urging folks to get a deal done. The strike at the nation's largest commuter railway has stranded about 300,000 customers. 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
7: Monday, a partly cloudy sky across the Miami Valley. Temperatures very warm, climbing into the middle 80s for the afternoon. I'm meteorologist Nick Dunn for WHIO.
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22: 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I'm Richard Serrett, and tonight, this morning, I'm coming to you live from the home studio in Old Thornhill, just north of Toronto. Coming up in our...

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0: God Only Knows, a song so emotionally profound that Paul McCartney would later call it one of the greatest songs ever written. McCartney marveled at its intricate chord changes and the emotional power hidden inside its deceptively simple lyrics. In fact, Pet Sounds affected McCartney so deeply that it pushed him and the Beatles to elevate their own songwriting, helping inspire the creative leap that would become Sgt. Pepper. And tonight, in Hour One, I'll be joined by one of the men who helped create that masterpiece, Al Jardine. Al's voice and musicianship is woven into the emotional architecture of an era. And tonight, we'll journey into the creation of Pet Sounds, exploring the fragile alchemy within the band, the almost otherworldly beauty of those harmonies, and the reason these songs continue to linger in the soul like fragments of a forgotten dream. For 1 hour, we revisit the moment when American popular music stopped being disposable and started becoming confessional, cinematic, and painfully human, as Brian Wilson and the Beach Boys transformed surf songs into something transcendent. Then in hours 2, 3, and 4, November 22nd, 1963, Dallas, Texas. And for more than 60 years, the assassination of President John F. Kennedy has remained America's deepest political wound and its most enduring mystery. But what if there was another story unfolding in Dealey Plaza that day? A hidden operation buried beneath the official narrative. An operation involving covert pilots, CIA cutouts, anti-Castro Cubans, organized crime figures, intelligence operatives, and an alleged abort team dispatched to stop the assassination before it happened. Tonight, for 3 explosive hours, I welcome legendary CIA contract pilot Robert Tosh Plumley and acclaimed investigative author Ralph Pizzullo for a chilling deep dive into the claims at the center of their book, Deep Cover, Shallow Graves. Plumley alleges he flew members of a covert team into Dallas on the eve of Kennedy's murder, believing they were there to intercept a plot already in motion. Instead, he says they walked into a carefully orchestrated operation spiraling beyond anyone's control. From secret CIA safe houses and anti-Castro paramilitary networks to Dealey Plaza, the Grassy Knoll, Operation Northwoods, Lee Harvey Oswald, E. Howard Hunt, Johnny Roselli, and the intelligence underworld of Cold War America, this conversation ventures into territory few dare to touch. Was Dallas the scene of a failed security operation? Did factions inside the intelligence community know more than they admitted? And was the assassination of JFK not merely a murder, but the violent collision of covert wars being fought beneath the surface of American democracy? 3 hours, one of the darkest chapters in modern history. But first, celebrating Pet Sounds, the 60th anniversary with Beach Boys co-founder Al Jardine. Welcome to the Audio Imaginarium. Come on in, weary traveler, hang your cloak on a peg, grab a stool, and come warm yourself by the fire. There are stories to be told, and you are among friends. I'm Richard Serrett, and this is Coast to Coast AM. Why don't you stay a while?
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6: As a founding member of the Beach Boys, Al Jardine helped create music that didn't just soundtrack an era, it captured the emotional heartbeat of post-war America. A Grammy Lifetime Achievement recipient and Rock and Roll Hall of Fame member, Al is currently touring with the Pet Sounds Band. And we're going to discuss the new archival collection, We Got a Groove, the brothers' studio years, and Al's acclaimed solo album, A Postcard from California, featuring collaborations with Neil Young, David Crosby, Stephen Stills, and Glenn Campbell. Al Jardine, welcome to Coast AM. So great having you here. How are you?
7: Oh, thank you, Richard. That's quite a nice thing to say. 60 years of celebrating the Pet Sounds, the making of Pet Sounds has it resonated all over the world. So we're happy to discuss it with you tonight.
6: And when you reflect on that journey of that record and your role in creating it, what does this anniversary mean to you personally?
7: Well, confirms that Brian Wilson was a preeminent composer, not just a writer, not just a songwriter, because a lot of us can do that, but he was a composer, and he invented a style of music kind of similar to Mendelssohn or Bach or Beethoven. Those folks all had a certain vision, and his vision happened to be in the 20th century, which is now sounds like a long time ago, but it's going to be around for quite, his music will be around for a long time, another 60 years and maybe 160 years, probably forever.
6: And Pet Sounds, it was such a departure for the Beach Boys in 1966. I mean, there weren't songs about surfing and cars or girls on the beach. How was the album received initially by fans?
7: Here in the United States, territory by territory is different. Here it was somewhat, shall we say, muted by the label because they didn't hear what they called the hit record to sell the album. So about a few months after we released it, they released a Best of the Beach Boys album due to failing sales, at least in their opinion. And so that killed it right there. It didn't have a chance. So it took a while. It took another 30 or 40 years to be appreciated in the way it is now. And sometimes a good thing is just too good to be true initially, and it needs time to mellow and people to interpret it the way it is today as a brilliant piece of art.
6: And for those of us who only know Brian Wilson through the music, what was it actually like being in the room with him during the creation of Pet Sounds? I mean, did you sense at the time you were witnessing this rare kind of genius at work?
7: Well, we were on tour at the time, So we weren't really in the room, as you put it, when he was tracking and writing the music. So we were in Japan for a month prior to our induction into the Pet Sounds Hall of Fame. No, we were introduced to a new kind of expression, of Brian's consciousness, since we had left for tour, and he was so excited to have us come home and listen. He just couldn't wait for us to hear. So the day we got off the plane, the day after we got off the plane, we were asked to come into the studio and just sit down and listen. And that was quite an experience. There is some a little bit of hesitation, only in that our music was always fun, and the sun and the sand and the surf and the girls and all that, which is great too. I mean, there's nothing wrong with that, but one has to assimilate. But you know, we're actually kind of like, when we come into the studio, we expect Brian to be in his game. And we respected that. And so we were ready to go. He assigned parts for us, leads for the guys, and we sat at the piano and just learned it right there in the studio the day after we got home.
6: Never mind the jet lag. Get to work.
7: we're journeyman guys. I mean, we'd made a few albums before this, so we knew exactly how to express the values that he had in his head. See, he was listening to stuff that we couldn't even perceive until he, you know, handed out the parts. But they were all pretty consistent with his style. You know, he had a signature style, and it took a while for it all to settle down. It took us about 3 to 6 months, quite honestly, to get it all done. Because he was hearing things that we couldn't hear necessarily, and so we'd have to do it over and over and over until we got it right.
6: I want to talk about another phenomenal track from Pet Sounds. Let's hear a little bit of Sloop John B.

0: Sloop John B. It has this almost mythic life before it ever reached Pet Sounds. I think it was Alan Lomax or someone was recording in the field back in the 1930s, and then at the Weavers and the Kingston Trio. How did you first bring that song to Brian Wilson, and what was his initial reaction to the idea?
1: When we started the group, I brought it to his attention. Back in college, we were going to college together. I said, we got to start a group. Let's sing some folk songs. And he said, well, I like the Four Freshmen. So we shared distinctly different music ideals. But Dennis Wilson got the jump on us and suggested we do a song about surfing. So I had to wait a while before I got my turn, and I thought we should add a couple of chords, at least a single, a certain vocal arrangement made itself available to in my head. So I played it for him, and he appreciated it. He thought, yeah, we can make that work because, you know, that's what we do, you know, and we'll make it into a Beach Boy type style song instead of a folk song. And so we had the best musicians, the Wrecking Crew were in there, and we had to change a few words because some of the stuff was a little bit coming from the Bahamian area of the world. There were certain words that didn't quite work. So we worked that out, and it became a hit single all by itself. And had nowhere to go until we delivered Pet Sounds. It was my understanding anyway that it was my desire to have Good Vibrations on the Pet Sounds album. And Brian argued that it was too sophisticated for our audience, and that it will save it for the Smile project. And I said, Brian, this is, you know, we've worked really hard on it. I think we should make it a single off the album. But in any event, Sloop John B was asserted in its place to be the single. It's because that was the way it worked in those days. You had to have a single to sell the album. And I'm very proud of Sloop. I mean, I think it's fantastic. But thematically, it's slightly different. Musically, it's brilliant. Good Vibrations would have been, in my opinion, the way to go. But he was stubborn. He just said, no, I'm going to say it. And in fact, Smile never came out, which is kind of ironic, until about 30 years later.
0: That's right. Yes.
1: We put Good Vibrations out on a little, we'll call it the stepchild of Smile. And it's called Smiley Smile, which became the follow up to Pet Sounds, and that's where Good Vibrations ended up. So
0: wow, anyway, thank you for that.
1: We're talking about Pet Sounds, I know, but it's Sloop was brilliant. Don't get me wrong. I mean, I'm proud to have had a part of it, of making it and writing it. But, it is what it is.
0: Well, it is absolutely transcendent. I want to talk about another Pet Sounds song, another track. Wouldn't It Be Nice? Let's just hear a little bit of that.

0: wouldn't it be nice? I want to, there's a quote from Mike Love from Charles Granata's book, Wouldn't It Be Nice? Brian Wilson and the Making of the Beach Boys' Pet Sound. And Mike Love says of the recording of Wouldn't It Be Nice, we did one passage, Wouldn't It Be Nice, close to 30 times. And some of those tries were nearly perfect, but Brian was looking for something more than the actual notes or the blend. He was reaching for something mystical out of the range of hearing. What are your memories about the recording of Wouldn't It Be Nice?
1: Yeah, we were recording, I agree with Mike. It was probably more than 30, but we were recording good vibrations in Wouldn't It Be Nice simultaneously, going back and forth between the two. And, you know, he was hearing exactly what he wanted, and we weren't doing exactly what he heard in his own head. But how, you know, that's a tough call. He finally, he had to capitulate. I mean, whatever the word is, he finally had to, you know, I think he feels we got pretty close. And, it was a big undertaking. Those two alone were in the 3 to 4 months of making, the album. It was a big deal. And I think it came off really well, myself. In fact, it's in a commercial today. I don't even know what the commercial is, to be honest with you, but it's pretty much accepted as one of the better cuts on the album.
0: Looking back now, how do you reconcile, I suppose, this extraordinary beauty that Brian brought into the world through the music with the personal struggles he endured behind the scenes?
1: Yeah, I think he really, he was probably very despondent about the reception that we got, the album received after it was released. He never really talked to me too much about it, but shortly thereafter, we abandoned the studio, what we call the professional studios, and we set up a studio in the house and really started to make music in a more informal way. So I think that really affected him. And so we abandoned Smile and pretty much started all over again. And, you know, that was, but I think he enjoyed making Pet Sounds. I think that was the highlight of his life. I think he really had a lot of fun doing it.
0: And we're heading into a break here at the bottom of the hour. What was your reaction and Brian's reaction and the rest of the band when Paul McCartney said what he did about not only that album sort of elevating the Beatles game, but also the God Only Knows, that song being one of the greatest songs ever written?
1: Yeah, I agree with Paul.
0: All right, we'll head on into the break, back with more of my conversation with Beach Boys co-founder Al Jardine. Pet Sounds, 60 years on. Richard Serrett, Coast to Coast AM.

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1: Look at that. 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
2: News. I'm Deborah Valentine. President Trump spoke with Israeli Prime Minister Benjamin Netanyahu for 30 minutes. The resumption of military strikes against Iran are on the table. Fox Business's Ashley Webster reports from Tel Aviv.
3: Shortly after that meeting, President Trump taking to social media, warning Iran, look, the clock is ticking. Time is of the essence, he put it.
2: Iran's foreign minister told reporters America and Israel aren't being clear about their objectives. Austin, Texas police say two juveniles are under arrest following a dozen shootings across the city, injured 12 people. Austin Police Chief Lisa Davis.
4: We have a 15-year-old and a 17-year-old in custody. The 17-year-old has a warrant for a theft of a gun from the same store that the 15-year-old stole a gun from.
2: One victim is in critical but stable condition. 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
5: For your Monday, a partly cloudy sky across the Miami Valley. Temperatures very warm, climbing into the middle 80s for the afternoon. I'm meteorologist Nick Dunn for WHIO.
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1: Hey, welcome back. 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And this song has circulated among collectors for years, but it was officially released in February on the comprehensive box set, We Got a Groove, The Brothers Studio Years. 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

0: And we're back with Al Jardine, co-founder of The Beach Boys, and we're celebrating the 60th anniversary of Pet Sounds. We Got a Groove a little bit earlier, Al, and that is part of this massive, I think 73 tracks, this archival collection. Much of it, I guess, taken from the recording of Beach Boys Love You in 77. And you're performing all of the songs from that album, The Beach Boys Love You, while you're touring with the Pet Sounds band. But that, when that album came out, it was, I think, sort of treated like an oddball record in the catalog. But now audiences seem to be embracing these songs with genuine affection. What changed for you personally when you started performing this material live with the Pet Sounds band?
1: Well, I remember recording, of course, and it was just put right under the shelf, just like Pet Sounds was ignored. And so I challenged my musical director to learn the album, to teach Brian's band, the Brian Wilson band, the Love You album. And by golly, they produced a masterpiece. And I was so impressed, we started booking dates immediately to express those values, because we not only do we do it the way it was initially recorded, but we enhanced it with new technology that gives it even more dynamic resonance. It's a beauty. It's a real undiscovered beauty. And one of Brian's, in fact, it is Brian's favorite album, because it's really a personal expression, as was Pet Sounds, but it's so unique and quirky. I think that's the thing that people love about it. It's quirky. It's Brian's personality is bubbling above the surface. And it's a joy to play those songs.
0: But when it first came out, I think you initially, I think I've read a quote, you thought it was initially a flop because it sounded so stripped down and different from, you had all of these lush production people associated with the Beach Boys. Yeah.
1: Well, we did it in our, not the home studio, but we also built a studio in Santa Monica. And so we didn't have the outboard gear that we had in the professional studios. Therefore, you were really making something dry, what we call a dry recording, without effects and all the bells and whistles you get in a big studio. And that gave Brian time to just have fun. And he didn't care about all the bells and whistles. He just wanted to write some fun, enchanting, original music vis-a-vis Pet Sounds. You know, the same kind of approach. And so his brothers, Carl and Dennis, Mike and I helped make it possible. He had all the time he needed, no rush, and he just enjoyed it. But of course, the label didn't feel that way, as similar as to the Capitol Records thing. We had gone to a different label by then. I can't remember which one, actually. It might have still been Capitol. But again, they didn't hear the single. That whole formula, the formula wasn't there anymore. They didn't know how to promote it. But boy, you should hear it now. It's a masterpiece. And I must say, it's my favorite one. I'm with Brian on that.
0: Yeah, when I hear songs like I'll Bet He's Nice and Johnny Carson, they're kind of quirky on the surface, but there's also like a vulnerability and a melancholy underneath them. I'm wondering if those songs reveal something essential about Brian Wilson during that period.
1: Yeah, he was vulnerable. He was and emotionally vulnerable, I should say. You know, it wasn't easy for him to reach out and be warm with someone. Particularly with women. You know, he was happily married, of course, at the time, but he's expressing what I think we all went through in high school and college. The fear of being rejected, for instance, with I'll Bet He's Nice, you brought that one up. That's about rejection. And it is melancholy. And when I sing it, I feel Brian's melancholy. I get to sing the leads on this, album, which is a lot of fun. I'm really experiencing Brian's soul in a way coming out, and it's really poignant. They're so clever and so well written, and it just is astonishing. So I really recommend everybody come out and hear it while we have this great band, because the Brian Wilson Band is still intact for the most part, and they sound better than the record.
0: We should point out that you will be, let's see here, I've got some dates here for Al Jardine and the Pet Sounds Band. You're going to be playing in Phoenix at the Musical Instrument Museum on Wednesday, June 3rd, Thursday, June 4th, the Plaza Theater in Palm Springs, California, Saturday, June 6th, and then you're heading to Australia, the Sydney Opera House, the Regal Theater in Perth, Adelaide, Melbourne, Brisbane. Wow.
1: Yeah. And we'll do a dose of Pet Sounds in that tour as well. We'll add a few songs from Pet Sounds, and we'll try to put in enough for everyone to enjoy. Eventually we'll probably do the entire Pet Sounds album, probably starting this fall, and also, with an intermission, and then we'll come back and do the whole, Love You album, and then all of the big hits, all those hits will be in the encore. So it's going to be quite a, it's going to be quite a year for us if this, you know, if the economy holds up and we don't have to, you know, if the fuel prices being what they are and all the, you know, it's hard for people to buy tickets to the shows now because they have to buy food. So a lot of people are in trouble. A lot of acts are having to cancel. So I hope we don't have to.
0: I want to talk a little bit about your solo album, A Postcard from California. I think it was released in 2010, and then it was reissued, I think, in 2022. Let's hear a little bit of A California Saga.

0: go. A California star. Oh, there's Neil Young coming in on that song. Wow, what a that's Neil Young, David Crosby, Stephen Stills. What a group of musicians you assembled for A Postcard from California. How did you get those gentlemen involved?
1: Well, that's a good question. They're because they're so generous. Crosby and Neil and those guys. Stevens, they all wanted to. Be, Steve told me in private. He said, "You know, we all wanted to be Beach Boys." Which so they love the harmonies. You know, they always love the band. I mean, the parent band. And so, and when Crosby came up to do his part, he said, "You got Neil to do that?" He says, "Yeah." I just went up to his studio and he put his lead on. He says, "Boy, you're really lucky." So, but, you know, they all had their little things there, but they love harmony. We all love the harmonies, and I'm singing about a pretty cool place called, the Central California Expression, I guess you call it. They all love that idea. You know, it's a beautiful musical idea that they join me on. Glenn Campbell was amazing on the title song, Postcard from California. I mean, he without him, I don't think it would have been as nearly as good, because he put his heart and soul into it. He was a Beach Boy when Brian couldn't tour anymore. So
0: that's right. Yeah.
1: So I brought him in on that vocal. He just walked down to the studio from Monterey. He was doing a show there, and he blew me away. His vocals. So we got really lucky.
0: You said that the album grew out of "Don't Fight the Sea," which was written by my fellow countryman Terry Jacks, and reflects your lifelong concern for the environment. When you look back, do you feel that same ecological, spiritual connection to the ocean has always sort of existed beneath a lot of your music, even during the early Beach Boy years?
1: Oh yeah, we've always been near, you know, fond of the water, you know, on the surface as surfers, you know, doing during the early years. And then we started learning about, you know, saving the water and not polluting it. And so I wrote a song called Don't Go Near the Water, which is kind of an anachronism, but, because of the pollution. And so we've been, you know, quite aware of all of those things, and and Terry, bless his heart, wrote a terrific song. And I thought, hey, Terry, can I just add a couple of notes? Maybe a bridge so Carl Wilson can sing a beautiful, you know, inner, what we call a bridge, to bridge the verses together. And he said, sure. So we got a beautiful song there. Don't Fight the Sea, about, you know, just hanging in there and trying to make things better. And the Canadians know how to do that.
0: I was reading an interview that you did, and you recalled Brian Wilson telling you, "Al, you have to finish your songs." Did completing A Postcard from California feel in some way like maybe honoring that encouragement?
1: Yeah, you might say so. But more humorously, that was Brian's remark to folks who would ask him, "How do you write a song?" And he would deflect, because it was so easy for him to write a song. He would deflect and say, "You've got to finish your songs." So it's kind of a tongue-in-cheek thing. It really wasn't that, you know, like telling me to finish my songs, because that's the trick, is knowing how to write a good melody. And Brian had all those qualities. He could not only write them, he could arrange them, produce them, and sing them. So the rest of us are really in the Brian Wilson School of Music area. So I give him all the credit.
0: I want to play a little bit of another track from A Postcard from California, Waves of Love.
1: Sorry.
0: Let's talk briefly about that. Oh, do we have that? I don't think. Okay, one second. We'll have that for you in a second. But this Carl Wilson's voice, I believe, comes up on this. So this was recorded when, in the early 90s?
1: Yeah. No, later than that, around 2000, early 2000s.
0: And Carl sadly passed away in the late 90s, I think 1998. So how did you get his voice on that track?
1: I guess you're right. It was before then. It all kind of comes together in my brain. The decades are rolling by now.
0: Tell me about it. Let's hear a little bit of that right now.

0: letting go, Waves of Love. That's from a postcard from California. It's kind of a love letter to California, or at least it sounds like that to me. California, the California dream, the coastline. When you listen back to that now, what emotions does that record stir in you?
1: Well, it was a preeminent Beach Boys song, and I thought we were going to have a single out of it. But our producer at the time, executive producer, had other ideas. So I channeled it into my own album. But I thought, everyone thought it should be a Beach Boys song. And sorry about that. That's my schnoodle. Hey, anyway, so I thought, you know what? I'm going to put it on my album, my solo album, because it's too good to lose a great song like that. And Carl was generous enough to help me finish it. So I'm really lucky. I had so much talent around me. I assembled an album just virtually with some of the best singers and writers in the country. So I was very lucky.
0: I know you released an EP last year, Islands in the Sun. Anything else in the works? Is there going to be another Al Jardine solo album?
1: I think I'm going to do an extended EP if for Record Store Day. There's a couple of really cool songs on it, and some refreshing things. And I'm going to finish my songs, Brian.
0: Great advice. Yes.
1: Yeah. And
0: I want to just go back to. I want to go back quickly to the Beach Boys' "Love You" album. There's a song on there called "Solar System," and I mean, are you into astronomy? Are you a sky watcher?
1: Yeah, very much so. I have a Celestron myself, a 16-inch Celestron. I love it.
0: And I have to ask you this because it is Coast to Coast AM. Have you ever seen a UFO?
1: My son has. He's actually photographed a few.
0: Really?
1: Yeah. Yeah, it cigar-shaped kind of structures that he's sitting out here on the West Coast, pretty much north of Monterey, California, and just sitting he'll have his camera ready to go, and he's amazing. He's a brilliant photographer. Andrew Jardine is his name, and I'm cultivating his stuff. I'll share that with you sometime, or in your audience. If I get something to share with you, I will.
0: Oh, I'd love to. I'd love to see those photographs.
1: Yeah.
0: Got to ask you about, because I'm up here in Canada, and I always like to say we have 6 months of winter and 6 months of bad skating. Do you miss winters in Lima, Ohio?
1: That's funny. Oh yeah. Well, I don't miss the winters, no. But I love that part of the world though. When the leaves start to change and I'm a Midwesterner at heart. Yeah, I really am.
0: All right. Well, folks, you need to get out and see Al Jardine and the Pet Sounds Band. And they are coming to Phoenix and Palm Springs and then on to Australia. More information at aljardine.com. Al, thank you so much for taking the time. What a privilege.
1: Well, thank you, Richard. That's very kind of you.
0: All right. Coming up next, former CIA contract pilot Tosh Plumley and investigator author Ralph Pizzullo. Join me for a chilling 3-hour journey into a hidden world surrounding the assassination of John F. Kennedy, covert flights, anti-Castro operatives, intelligence networks, and alleged abort team dispatched to Dallas before history changed forever. I'm Richard Serrett, and this is Coast to Coast AM.

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2: I'm Ron Otto with my sports rundown. The Sunday before Memorial Day is arguably the biggest day on the motorsports calendar, but it's not what it used to be. Just last year, you could start watching racing around 9 in the morning and not stop until 11 p.m. or even midnight. Not anymore. The powers that be at Formula One saw fit to move the Monaco Grand Prix to June 7th. It's not the best race, but seeing those cars go whipping through the beautiful city-state of Monaco was worth the watch. But we still have the Indianapolis 500 on free ABC TV. NASCAR's Coke 600 on Sunday evening is another story. It's one of stock car racing's biggest events, and unless you plan to go to Charlotte to see the race in person, you'll have to be a subscriber to Prime Video to watch it. Luckily, my wife is addicted to Amazon, so I'll be seeing it. But what about the fans that can't plunk down even more money to see that and the four subsequent races on the Cup Series schedule? At least we can still watch the Indy 500 without a subscription, for now. I'm Ron Otto, and that's my sports rundown.
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4: More strikes possible. I'm Deborah Valentine, Fox News. The U.S. and Israel are weighing new strikes in Iran after President Trump spoke with Israeli Prime Minister Benjamin Netanyahu by phone. Fox's Anita Vogel reports.
5: President Trump posting on social media that the clock is ticking. He's also warning there won't be anything left of Iran if a peace deal isn't reached soon. The new pressure comes as Washington and Tehran remain at odds more than a month into a fragile ceasefire. Tensions are also rising across the region after new Gulf drone attacks, including one on a UAE nuclear plant. President Trump insists any deal must fully reopen the Strait of Hormuz and prevent Iran from getting a nuclear weapon.
4: President Trump met with his national security team Saturday. Iran's foreign minister accused the U.S. and Israel of having contradictory rhetoric about Iran's nuclear capability. The U.S. has claimed for weeks that Iranian economy is on the brink of collapse. Prime Minister Netanyahu said at the beginning of Operation Epic Fury, his goal was to create the conditions for a civilian uprising. Two suspects are in custody as police search for a third suspect in a series of shootings across Austin, Texas. Fox's Marianne Rafferty has the latest.
6: Police in Austin, Texas are searching for a suspect after at least 12 random weekend shootings, two of them happening at fire stations. Police say at least four people were hurt. So far, two teenagers have been arrested in connection with the shootings. Investigators believe they may have been switching stolen cars during the incidents.
4: Police believe the shooting may have been random. The motive still unknown. City officials credit the use of a license plate reader technology, saying it helped them track stolen vehicles quickly. The World Health Organization has declared an Ebola outbreak in Congo and Uganda a public health emergency of international concern. 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
7: For your Monday, a partly cloudy sky across the Miami Valley. Temperatures very warm, climbing into the middle 80s for the afternoon. I'm meteorologist Nick Dunn for WHIO.
8: Here at WHIO, we have a really unique morning show. It's called Miami Valley's Morning News, and it's all news, all weather, and all traffic all morning long. 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Miami Valley's Morning News, 1290 and 95.7 WHIO. 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
12: I am so grateful to the men and women of this great country who have worn the uniform of the U.S. military and served our country, put their lives in danger at various times during their career in the military. And now, how are we rewarding them? You're not going to believe this. The Department of Veterans Affairs has changed the rules to make it easier for a lender to foreclose and put a veteran out on the street on a VA loan than someone in virtually any other kind of home loan out there. This is an outrage. Why would the federal government choose to make it ultra easy to put vets out on the street homeless? This must be fixed.
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5: Tosh Plumlee is a former CIA-connected contract pilot and covert operative. He's the co-author of Deep Cover, Shallow Graves, in which he recounts his participation in clandestine missions throughout the Cold War, including anti-Castro operations, weapons flights, intelligence-linked activities across Latin America and the Caribbean, and, of course, his role in a covert abort team operation connected to the assassination of President John F. Kennedy. Tosh Plumlee, welcome to Coast AM. How are you?
6: Well, I'm doing great, and thank you for having me. Appreciate it.
5: I want to begin by asking who you were before the CIA entered your life.
6: Well, let's say I was a juvenile delinquent, never went to school. My mother knew all the truant officers by their first names. And I ran away from home. I joined the forged birth certificate and joined the Texas 49th Armored Division in 1952 when I was 14 years old. While I was in the National Guard at Dallas Love Field, Dallas, Texas, learned how to drive a Sherman tank at 15. Then at, 16, I used my credentials for the National Guard to go see an Army recruiter, and I went into the regular Army under age of 16 and was stationed at Fort Bliss, Texas. And then, I was assigned to a unit called the AAARTC, Recon Training Command. At this point in time, they were using a test program for young guys that were bound, juveniles that were in trouble or right on the edge of being in trouble with the law. The court system, I was in the court system as a juvenile delinquent. So then they give me an opportunity while I was already in the Army underage to either stay in the Army or go to juvenile hall. So I stayed in the Army. I was attached to that special unit. It was a test unit. And I ended up going to a place called Illusionary Warfare Training Program. That was the beginning of a PSYOPS operation long before some of the Green Berets, before Vietnam. And so I started training in PSYOPS with military intelligence.

0: intelligence. And I used the GI Bill to get my pilot's license. I was groomed to go to a place in Dallas, Texas at White Rock Aviation under a military GI contract, and I became a commercial pilot, and I started flying guns and ammunition to Fidel Castro in 1950. By then, it was 1957. Anyway, that's a crowding
1: lot. That's quite a resume, Tosh. That's quite a resume. Let me ask you about, you mentioned the School of Illusionary Warfare. The School of Illusionary Warfare, what's that all about?
0: Well, in back in the early 50s, they had a program started that they known as the MK Ultra program and also MK Delta. This is where they would take young people and they got in to try to make what they call a super warrior. This was a pattern after the old SS during, well, the Nazis during World War II. And through Operation Paperclip, they brought that same program into the United States and launched it into some of the places like Fort Bliss, Texas, and they used special ops. This was before, as we know, special ops was formed. We're talking about 1953, 54. So as a result of that, I was in that unit, which was a test unit, and was basically set up to be like super soldiers. There was a movie made later out of it called The Men Who Stared at Goats.
1: Yes.
0: And the program at that time, they thought that they could actually train us to do certain things like visual warfare, create the illusion. The thing that they taught in the School of Illusionary Warfare in Exhead, North Carolina, was that the first thing you do is you control the communications to the people through radio stations. We didn't have TV stations in those years. So you control the radio stations, you control the communications that goes out on the air. So if you can control the thinking or control the communications to the people, you can control the actions and the thinking of the people. This was the program. It was spin off through the old MK Ultra, where they were using drugs to induce, to try to make super warriors. At one point, it was set up to where they would make you think that you could do something that you really couldn't do. I mean, I don't want to rattle here, but for example, a spoon on the edge of a glass with a sugar cube on the spoon, and you balance it right on the edge of the glass. So you'd sit here and you'd stare at that glass. You'd stare and you'd say, I want to make that sugar cube fall into that glass. I'm going to make it fall. I'm going to make it fall. We'd stare at that thing for 5-10 minutes. I'm going to make it fall. By golly, after a while, it fell. Wow, that's amazing. Our thought patterns made that fall. Fantastic. Until one day, I happened to see our instructor with his knee, and he just hit the table leg just enough to make that thing fall. It was an illusion. That's the project used. The other project, for instance, when we would get a bump, we would be trained to say, CIP, see ya, CIP. Next time it would be another reply back. We'd tear dollar bills in half, put ketchup on one half and ketchup on the other. So if we had a bump or a meeting, we exchanged dollar bills. If they matched, that's our contact. If they didn't match, you get the hell away from it. But anyway, that's the kind of training that we went through at that particular time.
1: Tosh, I just wanted to ask you about MK Ultra a little bit more, because when I think of MK Ultra, I think of, as you mentioned, drugs, creating some sort of trauma in someone, whether it could be induced by drugs or maybe even some kind of physical trauma in order to fracture the psyche. Was any of that, were you subjected to any of that kind of MK Ultra technique, drugs or physical trauma?
0: Yes, a complete program. In a situation like that, that gets into a sub-chapter of illusionary warfare was brain war. That's what you just made reference to. The object there was completely pull the brain out and then resubstitute the thought patterns that you want into that brain. For instance, that'll make you think that you can do something. So the Nazis were good at that with their Air Force. These guys could stay up 48 hours and they thought they were invincible. In other words, you couldn't kill them. They were, you know, so that was the kind of thing. You get that planted into your mind. You begin to believe it. You believe that you're indestructible. You can go into combat. I mean, and you go berserk. So that's what the object was, brain war, illusionary war. So that was the programs that the military in those early years was taking young guys and training them to go into military operations in foreign countries, capture the radio stations, believing that they were invincible, super warriors, and then they would go in and establish the narrative of what they wanted that particular country to do. We used it extensively in Cuba in the early 50s and mid into the 60s.
1: Did you really encounter Lee Harvey Oswald during training?
0: I run into Lee a few times. Lee's a good guy. I run into him at Illusionary Warfare twice. He was studying language classes there at Nag's Head before he was... See, Nag's Head had a defector program. Victor Marchetti was CIA operative. He wrote about that in the book, The Cult of Intelligence. That book was censored heavily. And the part was censored was Illusionary Warfare, Nag's Head, North Carolina, and the defector program that they had. We trained young men like Lee, well, Lee was one of them, to defect into foreign countries to become double agents, knowing that the foreign country would perhaps pick them up if they had special training. Lee had special training in radar. Other kids at that age had training in cryptology. So whatever their talent was, they were trained to go and defect into these other countries and spread propaganda and report back through their company or their contact whatever the hell was going on in that particular country. Cuba, again, was another example. Dominican Republic in those years was another example with Trujillo. When the M26-7 Castro come on the scene, we supported Castro. At the same time, during that time period, we had to support Batista because of the Pan-American Treaty agreements. So what we were doing in those years, and I'm talking about 54, 57, 58, 59, when Castro come on the scene with the Cuban rebels, we would steal, our group, our group would actually go in and steal U.S. National Guard armory, arms and ammunition, and then we would supply that to the rebel troops. At the same time, we were supplying guns and ammunition and airplanes to Batista. So our policy at that time, we were funding one part, a rebel, to overthrow Batista, a dictator, and at the same time, because of the treaty's foreign policy, we were also supplying that dictator with tanks, planes, and guns to wipe out Fidel Castro in the mountains of the Sierra Madre.
1: Okay, so let me just stop you there because I'm trying to follow here. When you say we, do you mean the CIA? I mean, were you by this point?
0: This was a CIA operation in our early stages. You got to remember, in those days, no one knew anything about what CIA was. That all come down after Watergate and all that kind of stuff. In this particular time frame, the CIA was running the operations. It was a great honor to be part of the CIA, man. I mean, but it was getting out of control. Infiltration, foreign policy, politics, you name it. So when I say we, yes, we, CIA, this was a CIA program launched and authorized by the federal government, by the president of the United States. I mean, that was our foreign policy. So covertly, we are setting up a conflict, supporting that conflict, escalating that conflict, and at that point in time, supplying guns to both sides of that conflict.
1: So now, you're simultaneously supporting Castro and the opposition, or Batista, and to what end? Why support both? Just because it's a money-making operation? You're running weapons to both groups?
0: You just hit it right on the head. It's a money operation. When you steal these guns from the National Guard, you fly those guns into a foreign country. In the case of Batista, they pay so much back to the direct sales program for guns, foreign, they call it the Blue Lantern Report. And we sell those guns legally, but then at the same time, we create the black market. Now here's where the money comes in. Some of that money goes back into campaign contributions through cutout shell companies that were set up in Cuba and Dominican Republic and other foreign countries, Venezuela and places like that. So shell companies were set up, monies from arms transfers. Yeah, I'm talking the 50s and early 60s. Monies were transferred back into campaign contributions. For instance, if it was in those years, let's say $20 million. Well, out of that $20 million, maybe 3 to 5% are kicked back into campaign contributions in order to vote to keep those programs going through our foreign policy. Am I making sense here?
1: You are. Disturbingly so. Does the CIA at this point care who wins in Cuba? Do they care whether it's Castro or Batista? Does it matter?
0: Well, in those days, communism, whatever it would take to defeat communism, that's what you did. For instance, if you... America was very patriotic in those years. So we were fighting communism. So whatever method that our policymakers decided would defeat communism, if it meant training weapons and doing whatever I just explained, that's what we did. If it meant that we would play both sides against the middle in order to defeat communism, that's what we did. For instance, I was raised in World War II. So I was influenced by military, by wear the uniform, but also by the flag. The flag was the most important thing in our dealings. So therefore we have patriotism. I can remember a situation when I was a kid in 1944. I was about 5, 6 years old, and a civilian at a soda fountain. He accidentally dropped the American flag on the floor. A Marine had just come back from Saipan, literally beat that man up because he dropped the American flag on the floor. That's where that came from. There was a time in 1945 when we're raising the American flag before we go to school. Everybody would go outside in a circle around that flagpole, and we would say, "I pledge allegiance to the flag," as they raised the flag, and we would salute. People in their cars, when the flag was being raised, would actually stop in the middle of the street, get out of their car, put their hand over their hearts, and salute the flag. That was in 1944, 1945, during the war years, when our guys were storming Iwo Jima and Guadalcanal. I'll use that
1: right
0: to take a look at where we are today.
1: I understand, but meanwhile you're in Cuba and you're at the same time you're trying to prop up Batista, and then you switch and you're now helping Castro. What were you thinking at this time? Did you ask yourself, you know, what the heck is going on here? Who are we fighting for?
0: Well, in the position that we young guys were in, we are doing what we're told to do. We're under the impression that whatever the government is doing is absolutely right. Whatever the government is telling us is absolutely right. You can take that to the bank. We honored what the president said. We honored what our leadership said. We stood by them. We supported each other. We protected operations at all costs. That was what we were trained. That's the mindset. Monday night quarterback and didn't come into the play in those years. So got what it. Were we okay. thinking? Yes, we were wondering, hey, man, is this little, half the time you don't know what you're doing. I didn't know what was back in that airplane half the time I'm flying. It was only sometimes years later that I found out, wait a minute, you just flew a bunch of drugs, you just flew a bunch of guns, you just flew a bunch of stuff someplace. What I'm leading up to is that during those years, from about 55, 58, during the Cuban crisis, before the missile crisis, we used to supply guns and ammunition. And also, that's when things began to infiltrate, special interests infiltrated the CIA. Special political interests infiltrated our government. They set up these programs for profit to kick back in this dummy company, to set up shell companies.
1: Tosh, I got to jump in here. We've got to take a time out. We're approaching the bottom of the hour. Tosh Plumley, co-author of Deep Cover, Shallow Graves, back with more of our conversation after these. My name is Richard Serra. 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
3: News. I'm Ted Lindner. President Trump weighing whether to resume military action against Iran and spoke to Israeli Prime Minister Netanyahu by phone Sunday.
4: Regional intelligence sources tell Fox News they assess the Iranians believe they can drag out this current stalemate for at least 2 weeks. But the prevailing assessment inside of Iran is that President Trump may resort to military action.
3: Fox's Trey Yingston. Two jets crashed in midair in an air show in Idaho Sunday, but an air show organizer says all four crew members ejected safely. The two aircraft taking part in the gunfighters air show at the Mountain Home Air Force Base, about 50 miles southeast of Boise. Pictures from the scene showing a huge plume of black smoke pouring into the sky following the crash. And the Cleveland Cavaliers moving on to the NBA Eastern Conference Finals after knocking off the Detroit Pistons in Game 7, 125-94. They'll take on the New York Knicks starting Tuesday night in New York City. 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
5: For your Monday, a partly cloudy sky across the Miami Valley. Temperatures very warm, climbing into the middle 80s for the afternoon. I'm meteorologist Nick Dunn for WHIO.
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1: Hey, welcome back. Charles Harden Holly, Buddy Holly, every day. Love that song. All right, we are going to get back to my conversation with Tosh Plumley, the co-author of Deep Cover, Shallow Graves, in just a minute. And just a programming note, coming up in hour three, his co-author, Ralph Pizzullo, will join us, and then we'll bring them both back together for hour four for more conversation plus your calls. For decades, nuclear-powered space travel has existed mostly on drawing boards and inside science fiction. Now, NASA hopes to change that. An ambitious new mission called SR-1 Freedom could become the first nuclear electric spacecraft ever sent to another planet, launching towards Mars as early as 2028. Unlike traditional rockets, the craft would use a nuclear reactor to generate electricity powering advanced propulsion systems, slower than conventional engines, but vastly more efficient for deep space travel. Its mission? Deliver experimental helicopter drones designed to roam the Martian surface beyond the limits of rovers. If it succeeds, it could mark the dawn of a new nuclear age in space exploration. If it fails, it'll underscore just how difficult and dangerous atomic propulsion really is. You can read more of this story in the news section up at coasttocoastam.com. 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You know what I mean? That's where there is Paranormal Date. 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Remember, you are not alone. Back to more of my conversation with Tosh Plumley, the CIA-connected contract pilot who took part in an abort team in Daly Plaza in 1963. That conversation continues right after this timeout on Coast to Coast AM.
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0: Welcome back. We're here with Tosh Plumley, former CIA-connected contract pilot and covert operative and co-author of Deep Cover, Shallow Graves. I want to come back to Oswald for a moment, Tosh. You mentioned that you had met Lee Harvey Oswald at the School of Illusionary Warfare. There was MK Ultra programming involved. You mentioned that Lee Harvey Oswald was trained as a defector. So he went to Russia, ends up in Minsk in Belarus, I believe. So from the get-go, Lee Harvey Oswald was a controlled asset by the CIA. When he came back, was repatriated by the U.S. State Department. He was still working for the CIA at that point. Is that true?
1: He worked for ONI, Operation Naval Intelligence. So it's a mixed deal, military intelligence. Let me back up here. I apologize to your people. We're making these questions very long. That's the reason for the book, Deep Cover, Shallow Graves. 90% of what you're asking me is in the book. For instance, about JFK being assassinated from page 150 to 166 is about those questions that some of you asked. The same thing about Lee Harvey Oswald and next at North Carolina. Lee was operational. He was assigned with an ONI unit out of Hensley Field, Dallas, Texas, and Baltimore's Lake, Navy Intelligence. That's where he was out of, Dallas, Texas. So, and then he was transferred, like me, one of them, to Illusionary Warfare at Nags Head, North Carolina, where he went through what they called the Defectors Program. And in that Defectors Program, he took language study, which happened to be Russian. So that would fit with his assignment of being transferred to undercover work, while hoping that the KGB would pick him up. The first stop he had to make was with the U-2 program that would give him credentials that would qualify him to be picked up by the KGB, but that didn't happen. And Lee became disillusioned. He requested a return back. And we paid for his way back from, at that point, he had married and had a child, and the government paid to have him brought back. So he was operational before he left. He was trained at Nags Head, North Carolina, in an illusionary warfare training program to study an 8-week course in Russian so that he could defect. So that was known as Victor Marchetti. Wrote in his book, The Cult of Intelligence, he detailed everything I just told you and got in a lot of trouble because he revealed that there was a defector program. It was approved by the United States government, and Lee Harvey Oswald was attached to an ONI unit, and Robert Tosh Plumley was attached to a CIA unit, and they were both trained at Nags Head to do specific undercover operations. Now, I'm trying to make this, I know in essence of time, we're getting long. That's the reason
0: that's
1: for
0: okay.
1: The cover shallow.
0: Yeah, grade. That's the reason for the book, of course. Let me ask you then, let me just skip ahead here. When did you first hear assassination rumors surrounding John F. Kennedy?
1: When Private Eugene V. Dinkin, military, in France, Sweden rather, went AWOL because he was a cryptologist. And he uncovered evidence, coded evidence, that our units were recruiting old Algiers, which was French Foreign Legion retirees, to do a hit job in Dallas, Texas on November. He attempted to bring that information to proper channels at his unit, and they thought he was crazy. And then they tried to make contact with the Pentagon. The Pentagon thought he was nuts. So he went AWOL to Sweden and got the word out about an assassination attempt. Eugene B. Dinkin had the time, the date, and the place where JFK was going to be hit. So that was given to the Pentagon. The Pentagon immediately contacted the CIA because that was their mandate. The CIA didn't know nothing about it, so they started checking around. Then they found out that there was rumors from Chicago, Miami, Austin, Texas, Dallas, Texas, Los Angeles. Kennedy's going to be hit. Was it the Cubans? No. The cover story was, at that time, Kennedy would be hit because he withdrew air cover from the Bay of Pigs. That's a bull-ass story. It was fabricated by the FBI and the CIA to cover the real motive for Kennedy's assassination. Do you want me to go through with this or not?
0: What is the real motive? Absolutely, we want to hear it.
1: All right, the real motive for Kennedy's assassination, that's saying right into your camera. Write this down. NSAM. That's a security program that John Kennedy signed of pulling 25,000 troops out of Vietnam. The military-industrial complex did not want that because that would destroy ongoing contracts for Bell Helicopter, Collins Radio, and a host of other ammunition, Remington, that was modifying the 14 and the MiM-16 and the machine guns. They would have lost millions and millions of dollars of contract if NS-263, National Security Memo, that Kennedy wrote. Kennedy said, when I come back from Texas, that's going to stop. I'm pulling troops out. We will leave the advisors in to train their army. That got him killed. 2 days before he did it, there was a meeting in Honolulu. Your people, whoever's watching this, can do this. Look up two things. NSAM 263. NSAM 273. In Honolulu, LBJ and a crew overrode 263. And he was going to increase and put troops in Vietnam. 2 days later, Kennedy was killed. And what happened? Shortly after that, the Tonkin Gulf incident happened, which was a red flag or a flag situation that we imposed upon ourselves, and that justified us to put additional troops. So we put 25,000 troops into Vietnam after Kennedy's death. Within 3 months after Kennedy's death, 15,000 Americans hit Vietnam. Then okay, at the same time the assassination program started, there was an assassination program in Vietnam because they didn't like that withdrawing and they didn't like that whatever was going on. So they killed him too.
0: So the assassination team on the ground at Daley Plaza, what, if anything, does Oswald have to do with them? Was Oswald thinking that he was going
1: Oswald
0: to stop
1: was working,
0: the assassination?
1: Also working with the Dallas FBI through Hostie. He was making extra money as an informant, and he was also finding out that we were pilfering U.S. weapons from the 49th Armored Division, Texas National Guard, and shipping those weapons through Dallas Control Miami, a cutout company that belonged to Alpha 66, and we were shipping American National Guard, Texas National Guard weapons to Miami, Florida, to be transferred into the Sierra Madre Mountains of Cuba to supply a little-known rebel, which some of us called him Castroil. That's the truth of what it was. So our American weapons were being covertly stolen from National Guard armories, shipped to the rebel in order to overthrow Batista.
0: So there's a very famous Associated Press photograph in Dallas that I think the photographer's name was Eltgens. And there's a picture of someone who looks like Lee Harvey Oswald standing in the doorway on the street level of the Texas Book Depository building as the presidential limo carrying Kennedy is driving past.
1: That's Lee Harvey Oswald. I know what you're talking about. And also that test. Now, let me back up here. My testimony is on file on four separate committees, still to this day, on two of them, classified top secret committee sensitive SAP, Special Access Program, nor foreign, not for foreign eyes. I'll say it again. My file is still classified committee sensitive. I've testified four times. What we're talking about right now is about what Lee's position was. The Warren Commission was pumped and misled and actual information withheld, and one of them was Lee standing in the doorway. I've talked to Marina years ago about this. It all boils down to a shirt and the shirt that he was wearing and a button that was missing. So there's a story behind that Lee doorway. In the book, Deep Cover Shallow Graves, some years ago when I was doing the first drafts, I was told by the CIA, Mr. Plumlee, you do not write that up. That is classified information. If you release that classified information, we will file charges on you. I released it. And here's what I told them. And I told the FBI that. And they put their own narrative up. I'm not creditable. I'm not to be believed. I wrote checks all over the country. I fabricate my stories. This was on their letterhead memos in order to defuse what I was getting ready to tell, which I thought was going to go to the Warren Commission. Instead, I went to jail, to a juvenile hall for 9 months. That's okay. I'm getting off here. I'll snort.
0: That's okay. So in other words, we were told that that wasn't Oswald. That was someone named Billy Lovelady standing in the doorway. But that's you have confirmed through Marina that that was in fact Oswald.
1: No, Marina confirmed it to me.
0: Yeah, to you. Okay. All right. I got about 6 minutes here, Tosh, so I want to get to the abort team before we bring in Ralph Pizzullo.
1: I'll speed it up here. Okay, the information that came from Eugene Bean Dinkin, I didn't leave it out, but I didn't get to it. Time element, I'm not used to this. Tell your life story in 15 seconds.
0: You're doing great.
1: All right, okay, now. The information that came from Eugene Dinkin went to the Pentagon. The Pentagon notified the CIA. The CIA acted as logistical support for a team to go into Dallas to abort the assassination. What does that word abort mean? It means stop something that we started. We were recruiting assassins. Who was recruiting those assassins out of Algiers? The Pentagon set up a team to fly in to abort. That meant look for triangulation shooting. What did they do? They went specifically to one place, Dealey Plaza, and looked for triangulation shooting. In 1964, I drew a map for the FBI, and they classified it, and they withheld it from the Warren Commission. I told them exactly my job was simply, I was a little old co-pilot. I wasn't part of the abort team, but three of my members were, and I was good friends with them. One of them was Mafia, Johnny Rosselli, good friend of mine. Okay, why was Johnny Rosselli there? This is the reason for the book, Deep Cover, Shallow Graves. How do I get, you've got three more minutes here. How do I get all this all out to where your readers will understand?
0: Well, I'm going to bring you back an hour. I'm going to bring you back after we speak with Ralph Pizzullo for a little bit. So we'll come back to it.
1: Okay.
0: But let me ask you in the 2.5-3 minutes here, who's on whose side? Are you saying that part of the CIA, part of the deep state wanted Kennedy dead and part did not?
1: I'm saying that our government at that point had been infiltrated, politically infiltrated. We were fighting among ourselves at that point in time. The FBI was fighting. I got a light going out. I hope this doesn't bother you. But anyway, we were fighting with the CIA. We were fighting with the FBI. The FBI was trying to bust us for gun running. Customs was stopping our airplanes and investigating them and taking us off to jail. This phone call matter and all that kind of stuff, we had contact people. If we got in trouble, we had a name to call. Ed Nagy said, North Carolina, I'm in trouble. You don't say, I'm in trouble. Switchboards, girls were in those days, were the biggest gossip they were. They made notes with number two pencils, so on like that. So you're in trouble. Who do you call? You call your cutout. You call your safety officer. And what do? You don't call and say, oh, I'm in trouble. I got arrested by the FBI. Oh, I had a plane load of guns and I'm sitting out here on a runway and they're getting ready to take me to jail. You don't do that. You call your cutout. You call and say, Hurt or Lee. We don't say I need help. You just make the contact. They take it from there and they get you out of trouble. Anyway, I'm getting off here.
0: No. This is all very important information, Tosh.
1: This is methods and procedures, and I'm not supposed to be talking about it, according to the little boys in blue pants.
0: But here you are talking about it, aren't you?
1: Yeah,
0: I mean, why are you talking about it?
1: Because it's the truth. It's about time the American people know what in the hell's been going on, and the Kool-Aid that we've been shoved down our throats for 60-something years. And I'm 88 years old, and I lived it. I don't care about anything other than, hey, this is what we need to know. Our government was involved in killing a sitting president. That's what Plumlee's saying. In other words, you can't say anything.
0: Why was Johnny Roselli trying to stop the assassination? We've always been told that organized crime was involved in the assassination.
1: Johnny Roselli was involved because he was going to spot to see if there was any organized crime that he could identify operatives in Dallas. The report had been through Sam Giancana off the... But this was before Sam Giancana was killed. This was before the church committee was formed. So there was mob activity from Havana, gambling, prostitution. All that was going on. Roselli was on board because the word was out that the mafia was going to kill Kennedy. So who? Was it Nicoletti? Was it? Who was it? Who was it? Well, maybe Roselli might be able to spot it. Spotter. Sergio was CIA. He was Cuban. He was a spotter. He was there to look for triangulation. What was Plumlee doing? Plumlee was nothing more than a damn little old co-pilot, a bus driver. They flew that team into Dallas that was sitting at Redbird Airport when Sergio, his friend, said, hey, you want to come down and see the president? Because we didn't think anything was going to happen. These have been rumors after rumor after rumor. Kennedy's going to be killed. You're going to get him in Chicago. Going to get him in Austin. Over and over and over. We've been so desensitized.
0: Okay. Tosh, I got to jump in here because I got to take a time out. But we're gonna bring you back in about an hour, and we're gonna talk some more. But we're gonna bring your co-author on next, Ralph Pezzullo. Tosh Plumlee, Deep Cover, Shallow Graves. 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

0: This Week in History, I'm Ron Otto. May 18, 1980, Mount St. Helens in Washington State erupts, killing 57 people and causing over $1 billion in damage.
1: In 1 week, this volcano has jolted itself into a level of activity that usually takes several months.
0: May 18, 1952, the king of country music, George Strait, is born.
2: Amarillo by morning, Amarillo's where I'll be.
0: Several celebrities calling May 21st a birthday, Mr. T in 1952.
3: And I pity the fool that tries to get in my way.
0: The notorious B.I.G. 1972, and Buffalo Bills quarterback Josh Allen in 1996. May 22nd, 1992, Johnny Carson signs off from The Tonight Show.
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0: May 23rd, 2016, actress Amber Heard files for divorce from Johnny Depp. For This Week in History, I'm Ron Otto.
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8: The president threatens new strikes. I'm Ted Lindner, Fox News. The U.S. and Israel weighing new strikes on Iran after President Trump spoke with the Israeli Prime Minister Benjamin Netanyahu over the phone this weekend. Fox's Anita Vogel with more.
9: President Trump posting on social media that the clock is ticking. He's also warning there won't be anything left of Iran if a peace deal isn't reached soon. The new pressure comes as Washington and Tehran remain at odds more than a month into a fragile ceasefire. Tensions are also rising across the region after new Gulf drone attacks, including one on a UAE nuclear plant. President Trump insists any deal must fully reopen the Strait of Hormuz and prevent Iran from getting a nuclear weapon.
8: President Trump met with his national security team Saturday. Investigators are combing through the wreckage in Idaho after two Navy jets collided during an air show at Mountain Home Air Force Base. Officials say all four crew members managed to eject safely moments before the two EA-18G Growler jets slammed to the ground ahead of their performance at the Silver Wings of Idaho Air Show. Their dramatic mid-air collision remains under investigation. Of at least 10 random shootings over the weekend.
10: Three teen suspects are in custody after at least 12 random weekend shootings in Austin, Texas. Two of them happening at fire stations. At least four people were hurt. Police say two of the teens stole guns from the same store. Investigators believe the teens also stole more than four cars during the spree and may have switched cars multiple times.
8: That's Fox's Marion Rafferty. Police trying to determine a motive. And the striking Long Island Railroad workers at MTA back at the negotiating table after unions went on strike at 12:01 Saturday morning. New York's Governor Kathy Hochul urging folks on both sides to get a deal done. The strike at the nation's largest commuter railway has stranded about 300,000 commuters. 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
11: Monday, a partly cloudy sky across the Miami Valley. Temperatures very warm, climbing into the middle 80s for the afternoon. I'm meteorologist Nick Dunn for WHIO.
12: You've told us that the most important thing about WHIO is the weather. 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
2: People are not having it with much, much higher power bills from data centers. But the politicians are all listening just to the lobbyists. And let me tell you the consequences. In Missouri recently, politicians ignored the wishes of their voters, and those politicians got voted out almost immediately. And more of them are facing being thrown out of office. Here's the thing. The data centers come with them huge money, huge political contributions. 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You got to get out there and you got to make your voice heard that data centers coming in are something you don't want because your wallet, I can tell you, doesn't want them.
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9: 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Welcome to Coast AM, the very best in late-night talk radio. I'm Richard Serrett, and tonight, this morning, I'm coming to you live from the home studio in Old Thornhill, just north of Toronto. There are moments in life that rupture the ordinary. A woman standing at the edge of despair after repeated miscarriages suddenly sees a luminous figure hovering above a dark ocean. A skeptical Protestant hiker kneels beside an ancient Irish healing well and feels an illness leave his body. Underground Catholics in communist Cuba cling to the hidden rosaries and whispered prayers while portraits of revolutionaries decay on the walls around them. A dying scholar encounters the sorrowful gaze of the Virgin Mary in a room filled with Russian icons and slowly finds his way back to faith. Tonight, during hours 1 and 2 of Coast to Coast AM, I speak with Margarita Mooney Clayton, PhD, author of the extraordinary new book, When Mary Calls, a haunting, intimate, and deeply human exploration of modern encounters with the Mother of God. This isn't a book of abstract theology. It's a tapestry of lived experience woven from miracles, suffering, sacred art, spiritual longing, near-death experiences, underground

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3: What if humanity's obsession with the end of the world is more than fear? What if it's memory? Veteran researcher, cultural historian, and author Maxim Furyk takes us on a chilling journey through his book, Paranormal Apocalypse, Is This How It Ends? A sprawling, deeply unsettling exploration of prophecy, cosmic horror, nuclear annihilation, pandemics, AI, cult psychology, religious apocalypse, and the ancient human fascination with the end of days. From the shadow world of H.P. Lovecraft to the doomsday clock sitting at 90 seconds to midnight, from Mothman prophecies and Jonestown to cyber warfare, drone hysteria, weaponized religion, and the rise of artificial intelligence, Furyk traces the dark psychological thread connecting our oldest fears to our modern crises. Why are human beings irresistibly drawn to visions of a catastrophe? Why do apocalyptic prophecies appear in every civilization, every religion, every age? And why, in an era dominated by technology, algorithms, and endless distraction, does the modern world suddenly feel so spiritually fragile? Furyk argues that fear itself may be the hidden bridge connecting the paranormal and the apocalypse, an ancient force woven through mythology, religion, horror fiction, mass psychology, and the collective unconscious. Along the way, we'll explore Lovecraft as a prophetic voice of cosmic dread, the terrifying seduction of cults, the psychological power of doomsday narratives, and the uneasy suspicion that humanity may be engineering its own extinction. It's not simply a conversation about the end of the world. It's a conversation about why the idea of the end has haunted humanity from the beginning, and why it may be haunting us now more than ever. But first, modern encounters with the Virgin. Welcome to the Audio Imaginarium. Come on in, weary traveler, hang your cloak on a peg, grab a stool, and come warm yourself by the fire. There are stories to be told, and you are among friends. I'm Richard Serrett, and this is Coast to Coast AM. Why don't you stay a while?
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0: Margarita Mooney Clayton, PhD, is an associate professor of congregational studies in the Department of Practical Theology at Princeton Theological Seminary. She's also a research fellow in theology and the arts at Blackfriars Hall, Oxford University. She's a sociologist, author, speaker, and cultural scholar whose work explores the fragile intersection between modern life and the enduring hunger for transcendence. In her acclaimed book, When Mary Calls, Surprising Encounters with the Mother of God, she journeys through a series of astonishing real-life encounters with the Virgin Mary, involving Protestants, Catholics, artists, intellectuals, skeptics, seekers, and people standing at the very edge of suffering and spiritual collapse. Her work moves fluidly between theology, philosophy, sacred art, pilgrimage, literature, music, and deeply personal testimony, examining why ancient forms of faith continue to erupt into modern lives with unsettling power and beauty. Clayton has traveled from Marian shrines in Europe to underground religious communities in communist Cuba, documenting stories of miraculous healing, spiritual warfare, artistic inspiration, conversion, and resilience in the face of despair. Her writing combines scholarly depth with lyrical storytelling, exploring how beauty, memory, ritual, and motherhood still shape the spiritual imagination of the modern world. At the center of her work is a question many thought modernity had buried forever. What if the sacred never left us at all? Margarita, welcome to Coast to Coast. How are you?
1: I'm great. Wonderful to be here. Thank you.
0: It's great to have you. So, what first inspired you to write a book about modern encounters with the Virgin Mary?
1: What inspired me to write this book was that I kept hearing from Protestant students of mine or seekers trying to understand the Christian faith that they had had personal encounters with the Mother of God when they weren't necessarily looking for it. And the surprise confounded me. How is it that people who have not been raised with the Mother of God as a part of their religious tradition, how is it that this woman who has, in the midst of three miscarriages, has an appearance of the Virgin Mary in her home? How is she supposed to make sense of this? What does this mean for her life? And I kept hearing stories like this. And I realized that people were coming to me in part because of my scholarly expertise in teaching theology, but in part, honestly, because I had written publicly about my own experience of suffering and Mary's consolation and a pilgrimage I had made to Fatima in Portugal, where about 4 million people go every year. And so I wrote this book to try to do for a larger public what people were asking me to do for them personally. First of all, hear these surprising encounters with the Mother of God. People are afraid to sometimes say these things publicly. You know, how do you make sense of a surprising appearance of a woman floating between a terror and the world who seems to carry a message to you that's not necessarily in words, but this incredible presence? How do you make sense of that? And what I'm trying to do in the book is introduce people to the traditions within Christianity that help us make sense of the presence of the Mother of God among the faithful.
0: I'm Greek Orthodox. That's my faith tradition. And we just had Pascha or Easter, and we have special liturgies. Well, not liturgies. It's salutations to the Virgin Mary, we call it, leading up to Holy Week and so forth, or during Holy Week. We call her Theotokos, the Mother of God. But Catholics and Orthodox have always had, a real, obviously, reverence for the Virgin Mary. But now interest in Mary is suddenly growing among Protestants and secular seekers. Why? Why the interest suddenly growing again?
1: First of all, just what I write about in the book, the interest is growing because Mary is real to people. And this is not, this renewed interest in Mary isn't coming sort of top down. And in fact, when you look at the history of Christianity, love for the Mother of God has always come flowing out of the people ever since the Acts of the Apostles. You know, you mentioned your Greek Orthodox were finishing up the Easter season, moving towards Pentecost. Mary was there with the apostles at Pentecost, at the birth of the church. So this love for Mary has always united the church. And I think what's interesting is that even one of the young men who I talk about in the book named Evan, the hiker, who had a miraculous healing at a Marian statue and a healing well in Ireland, he said that although he was a really devout biblical Christian, his church never spoke about Mary other than at Advent, but that he intuited a need for a spiritual mother, not to replace Jesus in his life or his love for Jesus, but that as a young man seeking to understand his calling in life, that this maternal presence bound him closer to God. And he said that he was moving, that he felt that he had imbibed a kind of rationalistic view of the faith where if you are a Christian, it's supposed to be about the right kind of behavior, service to other people, all of which is good. But that even in his Christian church, the mysterious and the miraculous was thought of sort of suspiciously. So he didn't tell anybody other than me and one New Age friend that he had a healing at a well, because that's not something he talks about in his church. So I think Mary's presence and her maternal embrace is speaking to people who either don't have faith and are looking for it, or who have a faith that's become too scientific and too devoid from the real presence of the supernatural in their life.
0: I'd like to hear more about Evan's wild Marian experience at this Irish healing well. What did he see? What did he hear?
1: Well, I woke up one night to a text message from this young man with a statue of Mary. And he said, I have to tell you about my wild Marian experience. Well, he had an illness. He loves to hike. He travels around the US, Canada, Europe, going on these long hikes. And he had this terrible cold that he just could not get rid of. His throat was swollen. And he was trying to find his next hiking path. And he saw on Google Maps, a Marian shrine. And he was kind of driving across the mountains. It was foggy. And he stopped and he saw this shrine and he read the prayer out loud. And it basically just said, you know, Mother Mary, lead me to your son, Christ. And he read it out loud. And what was surprising was that at the end of this prayer, he said he felt compelled to kneel down and wash himself in the well. And when he did that, he just prayed to God instinctively for a deep healing. And suddenly he just felt the illness leave his body. And the reason I found this really interesting was I said to him, Evan, have you ever heard of the healing wells at Lourdes, which is a Marian pilgrimage site in the south of France? And he had not heard of it, but his experience resonated with my own travel to Lourdes, where a young woman named Saint Bernadette had seen a vision of Mary, and Mary had her kneel down and dig in the ground. And she opened up a healing well where people started coming and experiencing physical healings. And so Evan had no experience, no knowledge of this long tradition of healing wells in Europe, places like Lourdes, where again, there's like 6 million people a year go, and there's many documented miraculous healings. But what I thought was interesting about Evan is that he experienced a physical healing, but he still didn't want to call it a miracle. And I was surprised that he was hesitant to speak of this as a miracle. And he said that the reason was that he was more trying to do what he thought Mary does in scripture, which is ponder God's miraculous ways, but in a way where he would hold on to his humility and his sense that if God had granted him a miracle, it was not because he had to go proclaim it to the whole world, but because God had a calling for him to serve other people and to be enriched by the life of faith and pour that miracle out into the people around him, rather than proclaim somehow that he had had a special experience with God. And so what I encouraged him to do was to remember that the miraculous is also present in the ordinary. And by that, I mean that most of the time, the life of prayer, the Christian life, is a routine life. You do your duty, you give thanks to God, you pray to God, but we must have faith that God can work miracles. And there's nothing wrong with asking for miracles, but when we ask, or we wait, and we wait patiently for God to act in his time, in his way, just like Mother Mary did at the foot of the cross. Mary was there suffering with her son at the foot of the cross, but she had hope that even in this darkness, that God would bring good out of that suffering. And that is the greatest miracle of Christianity, that even what looks like death and suffering can be redeemed through God's grace.
0: Have you had an experience? I mean, you've made the pilgrimage to Lourdes. Tell me about what happened with you.
1: I have not experienced a dramatic physical healing, but I will say that there have been multiple times, Richard, where I have had dramatic spiritual healings. And when I went to Lourdes in the early 2000s, I definitely was full of anxiety and hurt and pain. And I bathed myself in the healing waters three different times at Lourdes. And I realized then that although I didn't get the specific thing that I was praying for, I came away fortified in the belief that God had a special calling for me, and that the thing that I wanted that had been taken from me wasn't going to hold me back from fulfilling my calling. And other times, you know, part of the reason I wrote this book, Richard, is that there have been other times where I absolutely needed spiritual protection. And I speak about this in the conclusion of the book. And this is a story, Richard, that I've not wanted to speak about publicly for decades. But also in the early 2000s, before that trip to Lourdes, I had been to a voodoo ceremony in Haiti. My first book was about Haitian Catholics in the diaspora, including in Montreal, Canada. And what I went into that experience in Haiti trying to be a neutral outside observer. And when people gathered together in a circle, and the drums began, it was the middle of the night. It was around this time, 1 o'clock in the morning in Haiti, in the middle of August. And the drums began and people start dancing frenetically in the middle of the circle. And a woman, probably in her 80s, dressed in red, was possessed by some sort of spirit and was crawling backwards on the ground faster than I've ever seen anybody crawl forwards. And you know, Richard, I admit this in the book, and I had never admitted this publicly. Not only did I witness this, when I saw that spirit possession, I thought, oh, I'd like to have that power. And then I suddenly caught myself, and with another guest who was with me, we decided to leave. And the reason I left, Richard, was that I do believe in the presence of spirits, but you don't know what spirit it is when you're at a voodoo ceremony. And so I just thought, I can't open myself to this spirit world because I don't control the spirit world. And I left. The next day, I did not go back. Well, I didn't go back the next day. I sat in the garden and I prayed the rosary. And the next day, there were more spirit possessions. People's faces were contorted. There were animal sacrifices. And I realized that in the simple prayers of Hail Mary, full of grace from the book of Luke, I'm calling down God's spiritual protection through Mary to walk with me, and that I don't need the special power of those demons. I have the ordinary power of entrusting myself to God through his mother, Mary, and that that protection can walk with me anywhere. And that is spiritual freedom. That's freedom, not harnessing the power of the gods as if we were gods, but entrusting ourselves to the spiritual protection of the Mother of God so that we're guided in the right path, not following our ego, not following our desire.
0: Margarita, I got to jump in. I got to jump in here. Break awaiting. Margarita Mooney Clayton, when Mary calls, back with more on Coast to Coast AM.

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2: News, I'm Deborah Valentine. President Trump and Israeli Prime Minister Benjamin Netanyahu spoke by phone Sunday about the possibility of additional military strikes on Iran. Here's Fox's Anita Vogel.
3: The new pressure comes as Washington and Tehran remain at odds more than a month into a fragile ceasefire. Tensions are also rising across the region after new Gulf drone attacks, including one on a UAE nuclear plant.
2: No radiation releases reported. Nobody's claimed responsibility. A third suspect is in custody in Austin, Texas, after 12 random shootings Sunday injured four people. Austin Police Chief Lisa Davis.
4: I think that's a success, but unfortunately, we have four people that were struck by gunfire, and we have one that's critical. And so that is something that we need to take seriously.
2: Two of the suspects, 15 and 17 years old. 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
5: For your Monday, a partly cloudy sky across the Miami Valley. Temperatures very warm, climbing into the middle 80s for the afternoon. I'm meteorologist Nick Dunn for WHIO.
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8: I'm Ron Otto with My Sports Rundown. The Sunday before Memorial Day is arguably the biggest day on the motorsports calendar, but it's not what it used to be. Just last year, you could start watching racing around 9 in the morning and not stop until 11 p.m. or even midnight. Not anymore. The powers that be at Formula One saw fit to move the Monaco Grand Prix to June 7th. 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NASCAR's Coke 600 on Sunday evening is another story. It's one of stock car racing's biggest events, and unless you plan to go to Charlotte to see the race in person, you'll have to be a subscriber to Prime Video to watch it. Luckily, my wife is addicted to Amazon, so I'll be seeing it. But what about the fans that can't plunk down even more money to see that and the four subsequent races on the Cup Series schedule? At least we can still watch the Indy 500 without a subscription, for now. I'm Ron Otto, and that's my sports rundown.
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1: Hey, welcome back. Well, a terrifying moment unfolded over Idaho today when two U.S. Navy Growler jets collided during an aerial demonstration at Mountain Home Air Force Base. And incredibly, all four crew members managed to eject safely before the aircraft crashed to the ground. The pilots and crew are reported to be in stable condition, and no spectators or personnel on the ground were injured. The cause of the collision now under investigation, but what could have been a catastrophic tragedy ended in what many are calling a miracle escape. You know what's exhausting? 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Remember, you are not alone. Modern encounters with the Virgin Mary, stories of miracles, visions, healing, and why so many people believe the Mother of God is still appearing in our time. More of my conversation with Margarita Mooney Clayton next on Coast to Coast AM.
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0: Welcome back. And Margarita Mooney Clayton is here, the author of When Mary Calls, Surprising Encounters with the Mother of God. Tell me about Sally's vision of Mary during her miscarriages.
1: Well, a young woman named Sally had read my article about a pilgrimage I made to Fatima, and she emailed me out of the blue that she wanted to tell me about how Mary had saved her life. And I thought, this is going to be interesting. And we had a Zoom call, and here was this beautiful young woman telling me this incredibly painful story of having come to Christian faith on her own as a teenager, being married as a young woman and deeply desiring to have children. But she had a series of three miscarriages within a span of only 18 months. But in the midst of all of her physical pain and psychological anguish, she said that after the second miscarriage, I believe it was, she woke up once in the middle of the night and walked out into her living room so as not to bother her husband. And she saw on her ceiling this woman, an image of a woman that looked like she was standing on top of the ocean and sort of floating in the sky, like holding together these two worlds. And she didn't hear any words, but she felt that this was Mother Mary embracing her in her suffering as a mother who had lost the babies in her womb. And she had this kind of like a recurring vision of the Mother of God wearing a cloak with stars on it. And what struck me was, again, this woman had come to faith on her own, had attended a church where they didn't really talk about Mary, but the vision that she had looked like the description of the woman in the book of Revelation, which is understood to be an apocalyptic vision of John, the same gospel writer, John, but a vision of what the new Jerusalem looks like. It's like a heavenly vision. So without knowing it, what she was seeing looked like a description of the new Jerusalem. But she did feel in her heart that this was a breaking in to her world of the miraculous and the sacred, even in the midst of this tremendous loss. So she's struggling with this. You know, why is the Mother of God appearing to me in the midst of this tremendous loss? And she felt that the Mother of God was telling her, inviting her to be open to the possibility of having a child, of conceiving again, even if there was no guarantee that she would be able to bear that child into the world alive, because she had already lost two babies at this point. And she spoke to her husband about this vision and about this sense that Mary was asking her if she would be open to conceiving again. And they decided once again that they would be open to having a child. And in fact, Sally conceived another child. And she had great hopes and was really looking, she really, really wanted this baby. But she had this terrible fear that something might go wrong. And one night, just before Sally was going to get on a 6-hour long flight, the Mother of God appeared to her. And she said, this time, Mary looked very serious. And she communicated to her, with no doubt in her mind, that she needed to go to the doctor the next day. And she went to the doctor and begged the doctor for an ultrasound. And it turns out that Sally had an ectopic pregnancy, which means that the baby has implanted in the mother's uterus. In the mother's fallopian tubes.
0: Right.
1: And that is, sadly, a pregnancy that's going to end in death for the baby. However, the doctor said that had Sally gotten on that flight, because of the high altitude of the plane, she could have ruptured and bled to death on the flight. And so Sally had to live with this paradox that the Mother of God had saved her life as a mother, but that she was carrying a dying child inside of her womb. And she went, you can imagine, she was going through emotional turmoil because she waited for this baby to pass naturally out of her body. And it was excruciatingly painful. And it took 15 weeks. So Sally was left with this paradox that she had experienced a miracle and she had lost her third baby. And so she came to me as a stranger to just share this story. Again, like Evan, she was afraid to tell people that the mother of God had appeared to her. She didn't know how to make sense of this. She wasn't trying to brand herself as a mystic. She was looking for a way of responding to what she believed had been a miraculous intervention in her life, but that had not led to the outcome that she wanted, which was a baby. And so what did we speak about? We spoke about the mystery of how does God's salvation work? Meaning that we're all, unfortunately, going to experience loss and suffering because, and I showed her a picture of Mary at the Annunciation, though. So the scene in Luke, when the angel appears to Mary, I mean, how many times in the Bible do angels appear? So these miraculous encounters happen in the Bible and they're still happening today, but Mary was discerning and she engaged with the angel. She was disturbed. You know, what can this mean? Mary herself asked, what can it mean that an angel of God brings me a message? She struggled with this, but she discerned and then she consented to God's plan. And for Sally, this was really important. It had never dawned on her that at the Annunciation, when the angel appears to Mary, that Mary had free will and that she engaged with the angel. And so I showed her an image by a medieval painter, Dominican painter called Frangelico, that contrasts Mary's obedience to God's plan at the Annunciation with Eve, who was tempted by the serpent in the garden and turned her back on God and wanted to steal the power of God and turn away from him. And so what Sally learned through this miraculous encounter with the mother of God was that her free will really had mattered, that somehow, even if she lost that baby, the fact that she was willing to take a risk to follow God's plan, faith doesn't guarantee the outcome. Faith guarantees that God will be with us no matter what. And so the mother of God had appeared to Sally and she knew that this was a mother who had suffered with her son, that this mother understood her suffering. And what that miraculous appearance did for her was save her faith. You know, she couldn't face Jesus for some time. You know, God, why does God give us a mother? Because we're weak. We're supposed to go to Jesus, but sometimes it's really hard and we need that compassion of a mother figure to walk with us through the darkness.
0: Right. And one who understands suffering. Mm-hmm. Yeah. One
1: who understands suffering. Precisely. And this is also what happened to Al Rabito, an African-American scholar, colleague of mine at Princeton Theological Seminary, when he had broken up his family through a terrible mistake he made. Having an affair, and he was repentant and sick to his stomach and didn't know what to do. And he walked into an art exhibit and was captivated by the face of the Mother of God, calling him to conversion and inviting him back to the family of God, even in his weakness and in his sorrow. And so Mary's compassion is communicated directly to the heart of people. In the case of Sally, it was a vision. And then I showed her the art that helped her understand the vision. In the case of Al Rabito, it was an encounter with the art that he learned instinctively what it is the Orthodox teach and what the Catholics teach, that we're not worshiping the object of the art, but the face of Mary in the art is there to remind us that God took on flesh and became a human being through Mother Mary. And we remember Christ and Mary together because of the incarnation, because Christ took flesh, because Mary was a human being, a creature, but she's alive with God. So that encounter with Mary helped, going back now to Sally, what I said to her, here I am talking to this woman who I've never met before, telling me these stories. And I said to her, Richard, I said, Mother Mary wants you to know that your children are alive with her in heaven. And you know what this woman said to me? She said, "Thank you for speaking about my babies like they're people."
0: Mm.
1: And that broke my heart. It broke my heart to think that this woman needed some kind of encouragement that her children were alive and that she was their mother. And I said to her, "No, you will see them again and they will know that you are their mother."
0: Was she ever able to conceive, Sally? Was Sally ever able to conceive?
1: Yes. About a year after this conversation, I got a message from her that she was expecting a baby. And she was nervous, as you can imagine. She had a couple of scares, but she gave birth. And I attended the baby's baptism. And she has a beautiful baby girl. And she has started a ministry for women who have lost babies. And so it's a beautiful story and one which led her to forgive herself for the anger that she felt at God and the distance. Like, she had to really grapple with her emotions, and it's made her want to help other women in similar situations to be the face of that compassion that she experienced when the Mother of God visited her.
0: You know, what's also remarkable is how devotion to Mary has survived decades of militant atheism in Cuba. And you went to Cuba. You smuggled rosaries into Cuba. Tell us about that trip, or those trips, rather.
1: Yeah, so in the book, I share stories of smuggling all kinds of religious objects into Cuba, as well as money to political dissidents. And what struck me when I went to Cuba with my mother — this is where my mother is from, she left when she was 20 years old. Her whole family, everyone over the age of 15, was imprisoned during the Bay of Pigs invasion, including my mother. She was a political prisoner in Cuba. And what's oftentimes people don't understand is that there was really no contact between the people who left Cuba and the people who stayed behind. The communist government cut off all communications, and my mother wasn't allowed back in until the late 1990s. And so when I went with her, she had this fear that people wouldn't remember her, that the memories would be gone. And when we arrived at the village where her family had run a sugar mill, what struck me was that not only had the people remembered my mother and my mother's family and saved pictures of them and wedding pictures and baptism cards, they had deconsecrated the church. So the communist government had shut all the Catholic schools, expelled all the priests and nuns, converted churches into movie theaters and schools into, you know, different kinds of schools, you know, taken down the statues of Mary and Jesus. But in the backyard of this one family's house in this village, they had saved for 40 years these massive stained glass windows of Mary in a garden and Mary at the foot of the cross with Jesus dying on the cross. And what struck me going from house to house in this village, in a couple of different villages that we visited with my mother, was that inside of people's homes, they had preserved the image of Mary and Jesus in one form or another. But on the streets of Cuba, they had plastered all over every billboard and every wall on my mom's former Catholic school. They had put up the pictures of two men in military fatigues, Fidel Castro and Che Guevara, both symbols of worldly power and murdering worldly power. But yet inside of people's homes, it's the suffering mother. And what struck me was that Mother Mary is real because she's compassionate and because she ties people to the family of the church. And that worldly power may have military power and may have some kind of dominance, but that's not as strong as the spiritual power of the suffering mother.
0: Sorry, Margarita, I just wanted to ask you, I think you just answered the question there at the end. I was going to ask you why authoritarian regimes always fear religious devotion. It's because of the power, right?
1: You know what? You know what I think it is? Deep down inside of their conscience, they know that there's a spiritual power that's bigger than them. And you know how what happened to me when I was delivering some of these rosaries and money to a political dissident in Cuba? I ended up being followed by the secret police. And I didn't want to lead the secret police. Well, they're not so secret, you know, they're secret police, but they follow you in a very obvious way so that you know you're being followed. Well, I didn't want to lead them back to the family of the Cubans that I was staying with. So I walked to the cathedral in Santiago de Cuba. And I thought, let me dare this guy. You know, he can follow me into the church. He can go in there and drag me out. But let me see if he has the guts to do it. So I walked to that cathedral. I turned around. I looked him in the eyes. And I just kind of dared him with my eyes. And I went into that church, Richard. And I knelt down below the cross. And I grabbed my rosary. And I just stayed there for 20 minutes praying. And he didn't come in after me. He could have. But I thought to myself, if he comes in after me and takes me out of here, at least he knows he's going to have to answer to this power. So that worldly power, I believe God still gave those people a conscience. And I was calling out on his conscience that if you do this to me, you're going to have to pay spiritually.
0: Wow. That's courage and faith, faith at work. Margarita Mooney Clayton is with us, and the book is When Mary Calls, Surprising Encounters with the Mother of God. We're going to talk a little bit about the power of sacred art as well, and how art can become a bridge between heaven and earth. We'll get to that conversation and much more as we discussed modern apparitions of the Virgin Mary. Here on Coast to Coast AM. My name is Richard Serrett. Stay with us.

0: And a lot of people, when they come in, they'll say, I'm usually much more active, but since I've been in pain, I've had to limit the activities I'm doing.
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4: 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And now, how are we rewarding them? You're not going to believe this. The Department of Veterans Affairs has changed the rules to make it easier for a lender to foreclose and put a veteran out on the street on a VA loan than someone in virtually any other kind of home loan out there. This is an outrage. Why would the federal government choose to make it ultra easy to put vets out on the street homeless? This must be fixed.
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6: Weighing military action, I'm Deborah Valentine, Fox News. The U.S. and Israel are weighing new strikes on Iran after President Trump spoke with Israeli Prime Minister Benjamin Netanyahu by phone. Fox's Anita Vogel.
7: President Trump posting on social media that the clock is ticking. He's also warning there won't be anything left of Iran if a peace deal isn't reached soon. The new pressure comes as Washington and Tehran remain at odds more than a month into a fragile ceasefire. Tensions are also rising across the region after new Gulf drone attacks, including one on a UAE nuclear plant. President Trump insists any deal must fully reopen the Strait of Hormuz and prevent Iran from getting a nuclear weapon.
6: President Trump met with his national security team Saturday. Iran's foreign minister accused the U.S. and Israel of having contradictory rhetoric about Iran's nuclear capabilities. The U.S. has claimed for weeks that Iranian economy is on the brink of collapse. Prime Minister Netanyahu said at the beginning of Operation Epic Fury his goal was to create the conditions for a civilian uprising. A third suspect is in custody in Austin, Texas, after a dozen random shootings injured 4 people, 1 critically. Austin Police Chief Lisa Davis.
8: Our hearts are certainly with the victims of this and the families of those involved in this senseless violence.
6: Fox's Laura Cantor reports shots were fired at the following.
9: Authorities said at least 4 people were injured in the shooting spree that began late Saturday afternoon outside a fire station in East Austin. A man walking his dog was shot in the back in the second shooting that happened Sunday morning. Austin police said the suspects later opened fire outside another fire station, as well as several apartment buildings, and stole at least 4 cars.
6: 2 of the suspects are identified as a 15-year-old and a 17-year-old. A motive is unknown. 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
10: Monday, a partly cloudy sky across the Miami Valley. Temperatures very warm, climbing into the middle 80s for the afternoon. I'm meteorologist Nick Dunn for WHIO.
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15: Powerful thunderstorms, damaging winds, even deadly tornadoes. People who live under Miami Valley skies know a thing or two about severe weather. Storm Center 7 works closely with the National Weather Service to help keep you safe. So meteorologist Nick Dunn is taking you behind the scenes at the NWS. See how they track rain, rivers, and really dangerous weather and how Storm Center 7 fits in. Watch the Storm Center 7 special report today at 5.
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2: Hey, welcome back. Neil Diamond. Oh, Mary.
0: Don't ever doubt in me.
2: Scientists may have found a bizarre new way to hunt for dark matter. Not by seeing it, but by listening for it. A new study suggests dark matter could leave a faint fingerprint inside gravitational waves created when massive black holes collide billions of light years away. Researchers say spinning black holes may actually churn dark matter into dense clouds, almost like cosmic butter. When scientists examined dozens of black hole mergers, one signal appeared to carry the possible imprint of this mysterious invisible substance. It's far from proof, but for the first time, researchers believe dark matter may have whispered to us through the fabric of space-time itself. You can read more of this story in the news section of at coasttocoastam.com. And if you miss an episode of Coast to Coast AM,

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5: And we are back with Margarita Mooney Clayton, PhD, the author of When Mary Calls, Surprising Encounters with the Mother of God. I love iconography. I love icons in the Greek Orthodox Church. And in your book, Aidan Hart is presented as this renowned Orthodox Christian iconographer, artist, thinker, and his work explores the spiritual power of sacred art and icons. For those not familiar with iconography, and some people are misinterpret icons, they think that, you know, we pray to the icon, that we worship the icon, which isn't true, but explain maybe through the words of Aidan Hart what iconography is all about and why it's important.
6: Well, I met Aidan in England, where he lives now, during my honeymoon, because I married later in life and my husband had been an apprentice of Aidan. My husband and Aidan both came to faith through their artistic inspirations, right? So Aidan actually was not, although he's a world famous iconographer, he's made icons for King Charles, for many popes. He was raised non-religious and came into the Christian faith on his own by reading the Bible, then worshiped with a Baptist church. And so he wanted to integrate his love for making sculptures and the human form with what he was learning about Christianity, which was amazing to him, that Christianity teaches that humankind was redeemed by God and that we're not only redeemed spiritually, our bodies are redeemed, and that our bodies will come back in our afterlife. And so he was thinking, how do I use my love for art to show the dignity of the human person in art? And that's when somebody introduced him to the Greek Orthodox tradition of iconography, which precisely, as you said, Richard, is not a tradition of worshiping the piece of wood or the art, but of expressing what scripture tells us, which is that God revealed himself in human form, thereby redeeming our humanity and lifting our humanity up to have this capacity of being united with the eternal. So all of these miraculous experiences we've been talking about are profoundly spiritual experiences, but that also transform our very bodies more into the likeness and the image of God.

0: that we were created in. So what Aidan explains in his book, and he's done iconography for Protestant churches, Catholic churches, Orthodox churches, what he explains is that iconography is supposed to make visible to us the invisible reality of our redemption. And so iconography, the reason people look at it and they think, oh, this is kind of, it looks kind of strange. It's not because they don't know how to draw, but that they're trying to draw the human face where it's recognizable as the person, the saint, the prophet, Mary, Jesus, but transfigured. Because what the saints look like in heaven has already been transfigured, transformed through this encounter with God. So we will recognize each other and our family members in heaven, but we will have been filled and transformed into also a new being. So sacred art, Aidan really believes, communicates, not just in a kind of illustrative storybook sense, but it communicates, Richard, by creating a memory, by putting the people of the Gospels, the prophets, Moses, Aaron, Isaiah, and then, of course, Jesus Christ, Mary, putting those people in the present and reminding us that they're real to us. All of these encounters with the Mother of God I've been talking to you about are just a reminder that the people are forerunners in faith, are part of a family of God, and they're real to us. And they're really present in a, not in a bodily way right now, because they've already passed over into the other realm, but they're present to us spiritually. And so that's the purpose of icons. Two things that he says that icons can do is, first of all, show the dignity of the human person and remind us of the meaning of our redemption, that it's bodily and spiritual. Icons resist this kind of dualism between the material and the spiritual. And secondly, icons make the living presence of the prophets and the saints, of Mary, take them into our home. Just like Jesus says on the cross to John, "Son, behold your mother." And from that day forward, the disciple took his mother into his home. I suggest that everybody listening, if you don't already, have an image of the Mother of God and Jesus in your home. They're really present to you. And if you gaze upon that image and lift your heart up to that image, they will be with you more and more. This is what this practice of prayer with images does, is it transforms us, it binds us to the people in the image who are really present to us and stand as a bridge between us and God.
1: Would you say that icons are a window into heaven?
0: Oh, absolutely. Icons are, that's one of the ways that they're described. And again, but what does that mean, Richard? They're windows into heaven because they show us the continuity between all of us have a unique existence and this incredible miracle that God, the eternal, takes on human form. The Word became flesh. God became a particular person at a particular moment in time. And each of us continues in the afterlife to have our unique existence. This is not reincarnation. And this is not Buddhism, where kind of the self disappears in the afterlife. No, in Christianity, we each have an essence, a soul, a unique existence, which continues with God after this life. And icons are a reminder of that. And when you worship in a church that has icons around you, you're not worshiping the icons. The icons are giving you this, if you want to call it, apocalyptic vision of the transformed world that we're all journeying towards. So these icons are meant to move our attention and to give us a visible, a tangible sense of the mystery that we're trying to approach through faith, while knowing we can never fully express what heaven looks like. It's beyond our imagination, but we can picture it. And by picturing it, our minds, our hearts are drawn towards that mystery, and it becomes more a part of us.
1: Let's talk about Tammy Peterson's story in the book and her experience with Mary, the Mother of God.
0: So Tammy Peterson, the wife of psychologist from Canada and public speaker Jordan Peterson, she became very ill, and this was about 6 years ago, and was hospitalized, and they couldn't figure out what was wrong, why her body was losing fluids. She had dropped down to under 100 pounds. She could, you know, her ribs were poking out, and she was told that she didn't have long to live. And she described to me, and I recount this in the book, she described that she approached her death kind of stoically. She was not a Christian at the time. She had been practicing kind of yoga and meditation, but not Christianity. And she just thought, I need to accept my fate. I'm going to die, and that's ordained. You know, that's my destiny. But when she shared the news with her son that she was going to die, he got so upset and so sad that she suddenly realized that her motherly love, her sacrifices as a mother, had been worthwhile. And she felt a strange presence enter her body. And she now thinks it was the Holy Spirit, but she felt spiritually somehow transfigured in this miraculous moment when she's talking to her son. And the miracle there was simply that she suddenly felt like her life had some worth to it and was worth fighting for. And in the hospital, while she's awaiting to see her fate, not knowing if she's going to make it or not, a friend who was Catholic showed up and began to teach her this practice of saying the rosary. Now, the rosary is a common devotion, a common way of calling on Mary's spiritual protection. And it consists of praying the Our Father, the Lord's Prayer, and then the Hail Mary prayer, which comes, the beginning of that prayer comes from Luke. Hail Mary, full of grace, the Lord is with you. Blessed are you among women, and blessed is the fruit of your womb. Those are the words of the angel Gabriel to Mary, and then of Elizabeth. And Tammy had known the Lord's Prayer from her childhood, and she learned the Hail Mary. And what you do with the rosary is you pair it with a different scene in scripture, the birth of Christ, the crucifixion of Christ, the resurrection. And you repeat these prayers while creating a visual image of what's going on in scripture. So the rosary prayers are meant to be a meditation on scripture. They're meant to concentrate the mind on a particular point of scripture. So that comes to you. And so for Tammy, this was like a reopening of her heart to Christianity. And she was just simply open, asking God for guidance. And she began to realize that every single line of the Lord's Prayer, thy will be done, that meant something really to her, that she was giving her life over entirely to God. She wanted to survive. But the most important thing that she says, Richard, was that as much as she wanted to survive, she didn't know if she would. But in giving over her will and saying, God knows if I'm going to survive or not, this is my desire, but God, you know best, I entrust everything to you, she experienced a kind of spiritual freedom where even though she was suffering, she was now actually able to pray for other people and offer up her suffering for other people. And she began to just name all of the people that she loved in her life and ask God to protect them. And so when you're suffering, Richard, I don't know if you've experienced this or if callers have, that sometimes suffering can turn us in on ourselves and make us anxious, make us angry. But Tammy experienced a kind of spiritual freedom where her suffering didn't have to keep her from offering her love through prayer, which was all she could do when she's in the hospital. But those prayers were meaningful, and those prayers could actually reach people. And this was really freeing to her. But as she shares, although she was now suddenly one day they walked in and something had changed and her body was healed. And medically, nobody could explain what suddenly happened, but she was proclaimed healed, released from the hospital, and about 6 years have passed and she's been fully healthy. So she did experience a miraculous healing. Then the question becomes, then what do you do? Right? What do you do?
1: Right.
0: How do you keep that?
1: And what did you do?
0: Well, she put images in her house. She put up sacred images of Mary and Jesus. And she kept praying the rosary, and she read scripture, and she talked to somebody who explained to her the Nicene Creed, which was the result of a council of church fathers, church leaders in the year 700, I forget the exact year, in the 700s, but it's a statement of faith. And she felt that her conscience was calling her to join a church. It took her 5 years to go from that miraculous healing to baptism and confirmation in the Catholic Church. But she felt that to go from the miraculous to the everyday, she couldn't do that on her own. And she realized that the church, the community of the church, the hierarchy of the church, and even the authority of the church, which she really grappled with, that if she wanted to continue to serve other people and to give up her self-will and to belong and to help other people, she needed to do that through the body of Christ. And the body of the Christ has a mother and has a head. And so she was received into the Catholic Church, and she still prays the rosary every day. She reads scripture every day. She prays the Psalms. And Mary was then a bridge for her back to the scriptures and back to the church, which is why Mary's often called the mother of the church.
1: Right. I wanted to talk briefly about some more of these apparitions before the bottom of the hour here, which is fast approaching. Most of us are familiar with Our Lady of Guadalupe, which took place in the 1500s. And of course, Our Lady of Lourdes, and also in the 1850s, Our Lady of Fatima, perhaps the most famous in during the First World War, 1917. Are there maybe lesser known but more modern apparitions that we may not be aware of the Virgin Mary?
0: You know, an interesting one, actually, Richard. I had a student in my class who is Egyptian, and there was an appearance of the Virgin Mary in Egypt in the 1960s. And what's so interesting about it, Richard, is that it was witnessed actually by a lot of Muslims and was understood by the Muslims to be Mary. Oftentimes, we don't realize that Muslims revere Mary as the mother of Jesus, not the mother of God, because they don't believe Jesus was God, but they do believe Jesus was a prophet, and they believe Mary was a very holy woman. And what's interesting there in the context of Egypt is how much persecution there has been of Christianity. But even in a context like that, that the mother of God can appear and both Muslims and Christians can recognize her as the mother of the people. And so what's interesting about that apparition, I mean, Egypt, frankly, is still really suffering, and Christians in Egypt are really suffering. And so my Egyptian friend says that, you know, Christians in the Middle East have to really grapple with this reality that God is present to them, even in the midst of this very, very long persecution and suffering. But there's something about the motherly, the maternal presence, which can call attention to the enduring presence of God, even in the midst of that tremendous suffering. So that's one, Our Lady of Zaytun. There was one in Rwanda, Our Lady of Kibeho. Again, Richard, a place where, you know, millions of people were slaughtered. And here's the Mother of God bringing a message of peace and unity, even in the midst of earthly destruction.
1: Right. That was in the 1980s. I think a series of them between 1981 and 1989. Mm-hmm. The one mentioned in Egypt, I think she appeared over a Coptic church before thousands of people. Thousands.
0: Yes.
1: It's remarkable. All right. We're going to open up the phone lines and take questions and comments about the Virgin Mary. Has Mary ever appeared to you or someone you know? We'd love to hear from you. We'll continue this conversation with Margarita Mooney Clayton, the author of When Mary Calls, right here on Coast to Coast AM.

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1: Look at that. 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
2: News. I'm Ted Linder. Two jets crashed in midair in an air show in Idaho Sunday.
3: A midair collision in Idaho. It happened Sunday during an air show at the Mountain Home Air Force Base. Video shows the two Navy jets performing aerial maneuvers moments before they struck each other. The crash is under investigation.
2: Fox's Marion Rafferty. An air show organizer said all four crew members ejected safely. President Trump weighing whether to resume military action against Iran. Spoke to Israeli Prime Minister Bibi Netanyahu by phone Sunday.
4: Regional intelligence sources tell Fox News. They assess the Iranians believe they can drag out this current stalemate for at least 2 weeks. But the prevailing assessment inside of Iran is that President Trump may resort to military action.
2: Fox's Trey Yink said the Cleveland Cavaliers are moving on to the NBA Eastern Conference Finals after knocking off the Detroit Pistons in Game 7, 125-94. They'll take on the New York Knicks starting Tuesday. 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
5: For your Monday, a partly cloudy sky across the Miami Valley. Temperatures very warm, climbing into the middle 80s for the afternoon. I'm meteorologist Nick Dunn for WHIO.
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0: 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The first-time caller line is 818-501-4721. 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
1: Welcome back. The Black Crowes, soul singing. A controversial new paper claims the Great Pyramid may have been more than a tomb, possibly some kind of cosmic communication device. The theory points to the pyramid's near-perfect alignment, its mysterious location, and a strange numerical coincidence between its latitude and the speed of light. The author even suggests the pyramids at Giza formed a kind of planetary signal system. Critics say the idea is highly speculative and unsupported by science, but the mystery remains. Were the pyramids built to honor the dead or communicate with the cosmos? You can check out the story in the carousel up at coasttocoastam.com. You know, some questions are so far outside the mainstream, most people are afraid to even ask them. Beyond Belief asks them anyway. Hosted by George Norrie, this groundbreaking series explores UFOs, consciousness, ancient civilizations, the afterlife, hidden dimensions, and the mysteries science still struggles to explain. Featuring researchers, experiencers, scholars, and seekers from around the globe, well over 600 episodes and still expanding the boundaries of what's possible. 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From healing wells in Ireland to underground churches in communist Cuba, tonight's conversation explores extraordinary modern encounters with the Virgin Mary. My conversation with Margarita Mooney Clayton and your calls next on Coast to Coast AM.
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0: And we are back with Margarita Mooney Clayton, the author of When Mary Calls, Surprising Encounters with the Mother of God. I just received this email from Miss M, a regular listener to Coast, and she's writing here about the Mystery Miracle Tree of East 71st Street. Presumably that's in New York. Do you know anything about the Miracle Tree of East 71st, Margarita?
1: I do not know about that. I do teach a book called Robert Orsi's book, The Madonna of 115th Street, that's in East Harlem, that talks about the Marian, the Italian-American devotion to Our Lady of Mount Carmel. But no, I don't know about the tree at East 71st Street. But New York, again, today a very secular place, but is filled with these beautiful shrines to Mary and old churches. And I think I would love to know more. And I would encourage anybody listening to stop in to a Catholic church or an Orthodox church or one of these shrines of Mary and just lift up your intentions and entrust yourself to Mary's maternal protection. She's real and she's looking to tie you to the faith and to bring you to her son, Jesus.
0: I hadn't heard about it either, and I just did a quick search. Let me just read here quickly from the website. It's called Ephemeral New York at .wordpress. Anyway, it started out as a mystery. In the 1980s or early 90s, a 6-inch ivory statue of the Virgin Mary suddenly appeared from a tree on 71st Street between 1st and York Avenues, probably the middle one. Oh, they're referring to an image here. The middle one below, which is boxed off. One account has it that the statue popped out after a truck knocked a limb down during a construction project. Another says that it materialized while workers were trimming branches. Upon seeing the little statue, the workers refused to cut anymore. Within days, the tree was enshrined by the faithful who came to honor the Virgin and leave behind objects of devotion. This was from a New York Times piece from 1998. There you go. This ivory statue suddenly appearing in this tree on East 71st Street. That's remarkable.
1: Isn't it remarkable how we can see in the material world these signs of God's presence that, again, seekers can recognize this, people of faith. It's unbelievable how God puts his signs of his presence in the world. And we're the ones whose hearts are hardened, who sometimes don't want to acknowledge it. But the signs really are everywhere. And that's the story of the Italian-American devotion to Mary, that God's mysterious presence is coming to us all the time. But it's our vision is what's clouded.
0: Do you still believe Mary is actively intervening in the modern world right now?
1: I do. Now, what I do in the book, Richard, I of course talk about these miraculous stories, these dramatic encounters with Mary, but I also talk about, I mentioned the rosary, which is a daily practice. I mentioned that I'm a Catholic, and I conclude the book with me attending Mass on the feast day of Our Lady of Guadalupe. So we haven't had a Guadalupe kind of appearance in the United States. And if you don't know the story of Guadalupe, there was a young Aztec in the 1500s, Saint Juan Diego, who saw a vision of Mary. And when he reported it to the bishop was very skeptical. And so then he went back to the woman and she said, "We'll bring the bishop these roses." And he wrapped the roses up in his tilma, in his cloak. And when he unwrapped the cloak, there was an image of Mary. And it's wow. An image not made by human hands. It's been studied. It's, you know, it's there in the Basilica in Mexico City. And what happened after that was mass conversion amongst the Aztecs to Catholicism. So I'm not saying that there's a Guadalupe kind of appearance of Mary, but what I narrate in the book was that when I attended Mass on the feast day of Guadalupe as a Catholic, I'm worshiping Jesus in the Eucharist, but the service that fills the church around the Eucharistic service is a memory of God's incredible miracles through Mary and his love for us. And the biggest miracle through Mary is that Jesus came into her body. And so what religious rituals are meant to do is to keep present in our memory all of the miracles that have happened so that we leave transformed, but transformed in hope and in service and in charity. And really, Richard, I think one of the miracles that Mary wants to work in people's hearts is the miracle of forgiveness. We live in a time where people are angry and they're resentful. And the greatest freedom that someone like Sally experienced was the ability to forgive and to let go of anger. And it's a very controversial teaching of Christianity, but
0: it's a tough one. It is a tough one. Yeah. To forgive our enemies.
1: Oh, very tough. And if you've ever experienced, and for me personally, when I had to forgive people that I really didn't want to forgive, that's a miracle because it's God's grace working in me. And there's a way in which I know that that's not me, that that's supernatural grace allowing me to be the person that I can't be on my own. Those are the kinds of everyday miracles that we can all ask for and that we all need. But they're miracles that transform us for love and service.
0: All right, let's go to the phones. And we're going to start with Catherine in Indian Wells, California. Catherine, welcome to Coast. You're on the line with Margarita Mooney Clayton. Go ahead.
2: Hello. Thank you, Richard. And what a great guest, Margarita. I say the rosary every day, and I'm 68 years old. We used to have Latin Mass in our house. But I promised your lovely call screener, I'll keep this brief and bullet point. I could say a dozen things, but as a traditional Catholic, we view much as the saint, Mary, our mother, Virgin Mary, mother, as an intercessor. We don't pray to her as a god. Would you, first, that's my first bullet point. Do you want to answer that? You want me to give you my second?
0: Yeah, go ahead, Margarita. Did you want to respond to that? She's an intercessor. She's not. We're not praying directly to her, according to Catherine.
2: She intercesses on our prayers and
0: on her behalf,
2: pleads
0: right.
2: and prayers. Thank you.
1: A lot of times people want to say, oh, well, there's female archetypes across different religions. And I think the unique claim of Christianity is that God took on human flesh through a woman. And so in Christianity, as you're saying, God's presence to us in the world came through Mary. And so when we lift our prayers to Mary, we're going back to God the way that he came through us, through a woman. But Mary is not God. She is the vessel that brought God into the world. And again, as I mentioned earlier, at the Annunciation, Mary submits her will entirely to God. This is not a kind of, Mary is not a female goddess who has power unto herself. The power she has comes from being a mediator of God's power into the world, which I believe is what you're saying, Catherine.
0: Catherine, thank you for that. It seems to me we don't, or at least I don't know a lot about Mary before she became the mother of God. But I have been told recently, actually, we had a visitor in the house who has been studying this, and she said that Mary was given over to the temple in Jerusalem at a very young age, and she resided, I don't know if this is true, but she resided inside the Holy of Holies, where she was supposedly fed by an angel. And the Holy of Holies, of course, is where originally the Ark of the Covenant was placed. And that kind of makes sense because, you know, Mary is sort of became the Ark of the Covenant, of the New Covenant, right? Is any of that true?
1: So the best source for that I know of, Richard, is called the Proto-Evangelium of James. And yes, it is believed by tradition that Mary was, the term for it is called a temple virgin, so given over to the worship by her children. And there are images of this in Eastern Orthodox iconography of Joachim and Anna presenting Mary to the temple. And yes, it is believed that Mary had a special calling as a young woman that prepared her to become the mother of God. And the reason that this is relevant, but even if you don't have the proto-evangelium in your tradition, what you're saying, Richard, about Mary as the Ark of the Covenant is very similar to what I said earlier about the new Eve, that the way that Mary was understood in the early church was always thinking about imagery from the Old Testament. Because just as the early church had to grapple with who is Jesus based on what they knew from God's revelation in the Old Testament, they also had to grapple with who is this woman, Mary, the mother of Jesus, based on what they knew from the Old Testament. And so this title, this way of calling Mary the new Eve, which I mentioned, was a sign that just as the fall had come through a woman, the redemption of us, Jesus came into the world through the body of a woman, bringing us back to God. But also, as you said, Richard, it's incredible that a woman's body became the temple where God dwelt, right? And the Word was made flesh and dwelt amongst us. Now, God could have come into the world as a fully formed human adult, but he didn't. He came through the womb of a woman, which is why the Theotokos, which we mentioned, the God bearer. And she also was called, you're right, she's called the Ark of the Covenant, because in the temple, right, the Ark was the place where the sacred could be contained in the world. Well, Mary was the container. She was the container for God in the world. It's wild to think that. And so her body was the Ark of the Covenant.
0: Wow, very cool. Let's say hi to Jean in Douglas, Michigan. Jean, welcome to Coast. Good morning.
3: Hey, James. Yes, I have a fascinating story to tell, and I swear with my hand on the Bible that every word of it is true. I'm Roman Catholic. I wear a religious item called a scapular, and this is what happened. I believe it to be a miracle. I was preparing a meal in a glass Pyrex dish. I set the dish on a burner along with by the other burner that I thought I had turned on, but I actually transposed the burners. I turned the wrong one on, so the one that should have been on was not the one the glass was on. So minutes passed, and I pick up the glass Pyrex dish that I was cooking a meal or preparing to cook a meal in, not expecting the burner to be hot under it. The glass fractured as I'm holding it. Now, the weird thing is, when I picked it up, there was no sensation that it was hot, and that's why I didn't realize it. The burner, I had a pot of water. That's the burner I had turned on accidentally. So when I pick up this glass Pyrex dish, the weight of what was in it and me picking it up, it fractured on the bottom, but it exploded like a pipe bomb in front of my face. And the only thing between it and me is the scapular, because I was holding it close because I kept hearing crackling. I'm looking at the water, and water doesn't crackle. It boils. And I'm like trying to make sense out of the weird noise because it didn't make sense. Well, the glass was fracturing as I'm holding it, not realizing it. But the weird thing is, it wasn't hot to the touch. So the thing exploded in my face. Not a single piece of glass hit my eyes, face, or body, or arms, or chest. And the only thing between me and it was the scapular. Now, what happened, the glass blew all over the kitchen, down the hall. It was so loud, I thought I'd wake up my brother, who was asleep. This is like at 2 a.m, and he didn't hear it, but it was a very loud explosion. So it took hours to pick up the glass. Then the end of the story, there was so much glass that was able to fill up a Kleenex box.
0: That's, and Gene, I got to jump in because we're just about out of time. That's a remarkable, that sounds like a miracle. A quick comment from Margarita.
1: Yeah. Give thanks to God, and because God has given you that miracle, go out and serve other people with charity.
0: All right. Thank you for that great call, Gene in Douglas. I think we can squeeze really quickly if we move quickly. Jim in New York, go ahead. You're on the air on Coast to Coast AM.
4: Hello. I just wanted to say that Mother Mary appeared to a friend of mine to save my life when a bunch of Satanists poisoned me and were murdering me to steal everything I had. She came in. I was under demonic possession. I lost 20, 30 pounds 8 years ago. And Mother Mary came in. My friend called me like 3 in the morning and said, what's going on? Mother Mary came to me and said, you're in trouble. And we figured out what was going on. We started praying to Mary, and everything worked out right. I got rid of them, and my life was saved by Mother Mary.
0: Thank you for that, Jim. Margarita, quick comment on Jim's miracle.
1: In the book of Revelation, in John's vision of the apocalypse, we see a woman clothed with stars with the moon under her feet, and she's crushing the head of the serpent. Mary is a spiritual warrior, and she is slaying the demons, and we can call on her protection to expel demons, and she will channel the power of God to expel those demons.
0: Do you have a favorite icon of the Virgin Mary?
1: My favorite icon of the Virgin Mary, so my husband is an iconographer, and there's one of his, which I gave to everybody at our wedding. I'm looking at it right here in my office, and it's an Italian-style Sienese, he calls it, but it's really just a gentle, tender image of mother and child, and Christ's eyes are meeting us, and Mary is looking at Christ. So Mary has got one eye kind of looking at us, but she's pointing our vision to her son, who's looking directly at us.
0: When Mary Calls, Surprising Encounters with the Mother of God. Margarita, how do we get a copy?
1: It's on Amazon, Barnes & Noble, Skyhorse Publishing, and I look forward to hearing from you. If you have stories to share, send me an email.
0: Fantastic. Margarita, I really enjoyed this. Thanks for spending some time.
1: Thank you.
0: Margarita Mooney Clayton, PhD. All right, coming up next on Coast to Coast AM, Maxim Furyk, author of Paranormal Apocalypse. Is This How It Ends? Stay tuned right here on Coast to Coast AM.

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1: People are not having it with much, much higher power bills from data centers. But the politicians are all listening just to the lobbyists. And let me tell you the consequences. In Missouri recently, politicians ignored the wishes of their voters, and those politicians got voted out almost immediately. And more of them are facing being thrown out of office. Here's the thing. The data centers come with them huge money, huge political contributions. If you don't want a data center in your area taking up all the water you need and running your power bills way up, you've got to get involved. 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
0: Clark is WHIO's consumer warrior, and you can hear him during Miami Valley's morning news on WHIO. 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
6: More strikes. I'm Ted Lindner, Fox News. The U.S. and Israel looking at possible new strikes on Iran after President Trump spoke with the Israeli Prime Minister Benjamin Netanyahu over the phone this weekend. Fox's Anita Vogel with more.
7: President Trump posting on social media that the clock is ticking. He's also warning there won't be anything left of Iran if a peace deal isn't reached soon. The new pressure comes as Washington and Tehran remain at odds more than a month into a fragile ceasefire. Tensions are also rising across the region after new Gulf drone attacks, including one on a UAE nuclear plant. President Trump insists any deal must fully reopen the Strait of Hormuz and prevent Iran from getting a nuclear weapon.
6: President Trump met with his national security team on Saturday. Investigators are combing through the wreckage in Idaho after two Navy jets collided during an air show at Mountain Home Air Force Base. Officials say all four crew members managed to eject safely. Police in Austin, Texas, taking three suspects into custody after a series of at least 10 random shootings over the weekend.
8: Three teen suspects are in custody after at least 12 random weekend shootings in Austin, Texas. Two of them happening at fire stations. At least four people were hurt. Police say two of the teens stole guns from the same store. Investigators believe the teens also stole more than four cars during the spree and may have switched cars multiple times.
6: Fox's Marion Rafferty, police trying to determine a motive. The striking Long Island Railroad workers of the MTA back at the negotiating table after unions went on strike Saturday morning at midnight. The strike at the nation's largest commuter railway has stranded about 300,000 customers. And the Cleveland Cavaliers are moving on to the NBA Eastern Conference Finals after knocking off the Detroit Pistons in Game 7, 125-94. They'll take on the New York Knicks starting Tuesday night in New York City. 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
9: Monday, a partly cloudy sky across the Miami Valley. Temperatures very warm, climbing into the middle 80s for the afternoon. I'm meteorologist Nick Dunn for WHIO.
10: Here at WHIO, we have a really unique morning show. It's called Miami Valley's Morning News, and it's all news, all weather, and all traffic all morning long. We're the only station in the region with an all-local news morning show, staffed by a large group of folks who live here in the Miami Valley. 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Would you give the show a shot? Miami Valley's Morning News, 1290 and 95.7 WHIO. 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
12: I'm Ron Otto with my sports rundown. The Sunday before Memorial Day is arguably the biggest day on the motorsports calendar, but it's not what it used to be. Just last year, you could start watching racing around 9 in the morning and not stop until 11 p.m. or even midnight. Not anymore. The powers that be at Formula One saw fit to move the Monaco Grand Prix to June 7th. It's not the best race, but seeing those cars go whipping through the beautiful city-state of Monaco was worth the watch. But we still have the Indianapolis 500 on free ABC TV. NASCAR's Coke 600 on Sunday evening is another story. It's one of stock car racing's biggest events, and unless you plan to go to Charlotte to see the race in person, you'll have to be a subscriber to Prime Video to watch it. Luckily, my wife is addicted to Amazon, so I'll be seeing it. But what about the fans that can't plunk down even more money to see that and the four subsequent races on the Cup Series schedule? At least we can still watch the Indy 500 without a subscription, for now. I'm Ron Otto, and that's my sports rundown. For This Week in History, I'm Ron Otto. May 18, 1980, Mount St. Helens in Washington State erupts, killing 57 people and causing over $1 billion in damage.
13: In 1 week, this volcano has jolted itself into a level of activity that usually takes several months.
12: May 18, 1952, the king of country music, George Strait, is born.
14: Amarillo by morning, Amarillo is where I'll be.
12: Several celebrities calling May 21st a birthday. Mr. T in 1952.
15: And I pity the fool that tries to get in my way.
12: The Notorious B.I.G. 1972. And Buffalo Bills quarterback Josh Allen in 1996. May 22nd, 1992. Johnny Carson signs off from The Tonight Show.
16: Wouldn't it be funny, I thought, instead of showing up tonight, put on a rerun.
12: May 23rd, 2016. Actress Amber Heard files for divorce from Johnny Depp. For This Week in History, I'm Ron Otto.
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1: Hey, welcome back. Zager and Evans in the year 2525. Wow, these guys were plugged in. In Paranormal Apocalypse, is this how it ends? Maxim Furyk uses this 1969 hit song in the year 2525 as the emotional and philosophical gateway into this book, Paranormal Apocalypse. Is this how it ends? He takes us on a chilling deep dive into apocalyptic prophecy, artificial intelligence, cult psychology, nuclear terror, Mothman prophecies, pandemics, and the strange connection between fear and the paranormal, from H.P. Lovecraft's cosmic horror to the doomsday clock sitting at 90 seconds to midnight. Furyk explores why every civilization becomes obsessed with visions of the end, and why suddenly the modern world feels like it's standing on the edge of something enormous. Humanity's strange attraction to end times visions, catastrophe, and existential dread. That's next on Coast to Coast AM.

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6: Maxim W. Furyk is a researcher, cultural historian, former rock journalist, and one of the most distinctive voices exploring the uneasy crossroads of the paranormal, psychology, music, religion, addiction, and apocalyptic thought. His work moves fluidly between subjects as varied as H.P. Lovecraft, the Four Horsemen of the Apocalypse, Mothman, the Doomsday Clock, Jonestown, pandemics, cyber warfare, and the dark mythology of modern culture. Drawing from philosophy, theology, literature, history, and pop culture, he explores why fear remains one of the most powerful forces shaping civilization. A former rock journalist deeply influenced by the apocalyptic music and counterculture of the 60s and 70s, Max writes with a uniquely cinematic and philosophical voice, blending scholarship with personal reflection and cultural critique. His work asks unsettling but necessary questions about theology or technology, human nature, spiritual alienation, and whether modern society is drifting toward collapse or awakening. Again, the brand new book is Paranormal Apocalypse. Is this how it ends? Maxim Furyk, welcome to Coast. How are you?
7: Very good, Richard. Good to hear your voice again. I believe the last time we spoke was back in February of 2025. And that was the year that the Paranormal Apocalypse was published. So great to hear your voice again. And thank you for the invitation.
6: Oh, great to have you on. So why are humans so fascinated by the end of the world? You'd think it's something we'd want to avoid thinking about.
7: Yeah, well, we're afraid. We're afraid of the unknown. And, you know, I'm so glad that you played, Zager and Evans. I haven't heard that song for a while, but it really captures the whole zeitgeist of what I'm trying to talk about. It's the gateway to what I'm trying to say. But, I start the book off with that song as well as with the, words of H.P. Lovecraft. And I think that Lovecraft, more than any psychologist or psychiatrist or scientist or clergy, was able to go and encapsulate man's fear. And what Lovecraft said was his quote was that the most powerful emotion of man is fear, but the greatest fear, the most powerful of all, is the fear of the unknown. And that fear of the unknown seems to drive us human beings. So I think that we are manipulated by fear through religion, through political organizations, through society, and that's what my book's about, that mechanism of fear, and we take a look at that through various lenses.
6: Just a quick aside, getting back to Zager and Evans in the year 2525, and I mentioned, I don't know what these guys were plugged in, because there's a verse in there about father won't need a woman. He can pick his sons and daughters from the bottom of a test tube. They were predicting artificial insemination, test tube babies in 69.
7: In 69, I know. And this was the psychedelic era. This is what, you know,

0: peace, love, protest, all that, you know. But this went, this was a deep dive. This really took us into sci-fi. It took us into the future. And we were tasting that apocalypse through pop music. So they did a whole lot for us. And just moving forward, Zager became a creator of high-end guitars. You know, his name is well known. So Zager, you know, really added to the whole landscape. But yeah, that song tells it all. And they were musical prophets, I think. You know, back in 1969, and the song was a big hit.
1: Right. What do you mean by the phrase paranormal apocalypse?
0: Yeah, I have a saying, you know, like I've been dabbling in the paranormal for decades, but my saying is this, and it's not really, well, it is profound, but, it's simplistic. It's that everything is everything. I believe that, that the scientific and the spiritual and the paranormal are all part of the same thing, the same energy, frequency, vibration. I don't think there's any light between that. One thing I'll tell you, I was personal friends with Dr. Frederick Santee. He was the high priest for a coven. And Santee told me that there was no difference between the supernatural and the scientific. It's just that we haven't figured out the laws of cause and effect, you know, the scientific laws and effect that would explain the supernatural. And just for a easy example, you know, you drop an apple and you see the apple drop, and we know that it's dropping because of Newton's law of gravity. But when you see orbs and lights in the sky and all these anomalies, we don't know what the scientific cause and effect is. There may be some, there probably is, but we don't know what that is. So, you know, and with these anomalies, whether they're Bigfoot or UAPs or whatever, you know, there's 3% of them that we just can't define. Everything else, you know, has more or less logical, you know, scientific explanations. But 3% of them, they cannot figure out what they are. And with flying saucers, or you know, they're either ours, theirs, or somebody else's. But we just don't know. And we have a bunch of examples of that. You know, that those anomalies.
1: Is the paranormal and the apocalypse? I mean, they almost seem psychologically connected somehow, but I'm not sure how.
0: Yeah, they are. Well, they are connected. I mean, I use a phrase called apocalyptic awe. And I think one mechanism that we use, now I conjured this up, so it's my own invention, you know, so take it that for what it is. But I believe that we try to understand fear through a thing called apocalyptic awe. So we look at it vicariously through literature, through songs, through motion pictures. And when you take a look at, one of the things that drove me to write this book was that the vast number of motion pictures that are talking about the end times, like, you know, the day after tomorrow and 28 days and, you know, all the zombie motion pictures. I mean, The Road, the infamous The Road, Cormac McCarthy's The Road. But when there's so many people that are taking a look at the end times and what that would look like, and it's part of it is fascination, curiosity. The other part, though, is to be able to go and contain and control and understand that monster, you know, that monster under the bed or that monster in the closet. So we do this as a way of just keeping sane, and we've done it since the beginning of time, you know, through mythology and through religions, and all religions address that, you know, whether they want to, you know, whether they admit it or not.
1: Do all civilizations, or have all civilizations, had an end times myth?
0: I'm pretty sure that they have. You know, I mean, it's not very difficult to find these things. I know with the apocalypse, certainly in Christianity, we you know, we believe that there's going to be a second coming of Christ, where there'll be an atonement, where, you know, the those who are saved will go up into the rapture, those who are not will go into the pit until they get a second chance. We have that with the Hindus and in Islam, they will atone to Allah. Buddhism seems to be the one outlier in that Buddhism looks at reincarnation. It seems to be a little bit more gentler and not as, say, punitive philosophically as the other three major religions. But yeah, they all take a look at end times. And, it's just such a common belief and a common concern with all of us. And it, not only that, but it drives, you know, there's a huge apocalyptic billion-dollar industry, you know, with all the motion pictures and books and everything that's wrapped around that. So we know that this is a popular theme, a popular topic for people, because just look at, you know, the huge output of literature and cinema. I mean, it just surrounds us.
1: Are apocalyptic stories, are they warnings or are they psychological coping mechanisms?
0: They're probably both, but I guess it depends on which door you choose. You know, if it's a warning, then you may go through life just being afraid. You know, when is it going to end and how is it going to end? And there's a lot of different varieties. You know, whether it's a nuclear war or a man-made disaster or a pandemic. So take your pick. But if you choose the door, the therapeutic door, then you take a look at this. And you need to go and find your center, get grounded, and figure this out. Use rational thought and common sense. Don't follow the crowd. Don't follow the lemmings, because there's a lot of scaredy. There's a lot of frightened people out there, and it's like the lemmings going over the cliff. I mean, you don't want to do that, and that's where the cults come in. That's where the cult leaders, you know, get their authority, you know, by utilizing our fear.
1: Right, and I want to come back to cults a little bit later, but I wanted to go back to H.P. Lovecraft, the great horror writer.
0: Yes.
1: Do you think he was a kind of a modern prophet?
0: Absolutely, I do. Yeah, he, with everything he did, you know, I'm currently working on a book called The Scream of the Haunted House. And when you take a look at the haunted house narrative, that's been it's traditional, it's been well worn and used and reused. But Lovecraft was the one that was able to take that and reinvent that, and not only look at the traditional horror, but look at cosmic horror, look at the undefinable, the indescribable, unknown. And he just added another element and another layer. And one thing I want to say about Lovecraft, and I'm a big fan of his, but with the Chariots of the Gods, Eric von Däniken pretty much copped H.P. Lovecraft's mythos about the ancient ones coming down to Earth from another place and ruling and waking up and taking over. And pretty much, Lovecraft spilled that out. And, a fantastic literary guy who, you know, suffered from depression and poverty and everything else, but he sort of lived his stories. But yeah, I think that H.P. Lovecraft, it was not only the greatest horror writer of them all, but also he was a prophet.
1: Right. It's interesting you mentioned how modern UFO culture, the ancient aliens, is rooted in Lovecraftian ideas. I mean, how specifically did ancient aliens, for example, inherit themes from Lovecraft?
0: Well, Lovecraft talked about the ancient ones that came down here, and they had their own technologies and their religion and their power. And with ancient aliens, it's pretty much the same thing, that the only reason we were able to build the pyramids and all these wonderful accomplishments that man did was because the ancient aliens or angels came down and either interbred with humans or just shared that technology with us. And so that was pretty much Eric von Däniken's, theme when he wrote Chariots of the Gods. And it was, a lot of it was based on pseudoscience. You know, a lot of scientists and academics challenged him point by point. But the thing about Eric von Däniken was this: the public would rather drink at the trough of pseudoscience than at real science. We love these themes, these fantasy themes, and that's why that's another big thing. I mean, fantasy played better than reality. I mean, we like this, but I contend that everything that pretty much everything that Erich von Däniken gave us, you know, was predicated on the works of H.P. Lovecraft.
1: You mentioned cults. Why do apocalyptic movements and cults so often go hand in hand?
0: Yeah, well, with the a good example would be Jim Jones, you know, the American Apocalypse. Jones, a lot of these cult leaders warn their followers that the end is coming. And so these followers are steeped in fear, but the cult leader says, "Follow me, and I'll keep you safe. I'll protect you." And in the example of Jim Jones, I mean, he made them think that he was Christ-like, that he was a deity. You know, he was a preacher. He could go and utilize biblical phrases and the Bible and Christianity to seduce these people. So he used religion, you know, as one of his weapons. He brainwashed these people. But he used fear to get all these people to give him their passports and their money, their social security checks, and to go follow him down to Guyana, where he promised them a paradise. And one thing I want to say about Jim Jones in Guyana from 1978. I happened to be in a cabin in Wyoming, in the middle of nowhere, no TV, newspapers, radio, anything, for about a week. And when we came out of that outback, the first thing we heard was about the ritualistic suicide, the deaths of over 900 people in Guyana. And, although that event was horrific in itself, I mean, with me coming out of, you know, this innocent wilderness, this tranquility, to be confronted with that as my first taste of civilization, like, it had a real impact on me. But Jim Jones had speakers there. It was almost like North Korea, where he would go and blast over the loudspeakers that he was a wonderful deity, that he was like, he was godlike. You know, he was a horrible, horrible man, and it's probably the worst or the best example of what a cult leader can do, and a cautionary tale. You know, we don't follow leaders. I mean, follow yourself. You know, use your own common sense and your own rational thought.
1: You also write about Charlie Manson in the book, and he was, you know, telling the family, if you will, his devotees that there was a race war coming and that they were all going to escape underground and sort of, you know, live underground while the apocalypse was playing out on the surface of the planet. But talk to me a little bit about Manson and the apocalypse.
0: Yeah. Well, all these cult leaders have their own, MO, their own modus operandi. And with Manson, you know, he would go and he was a predator. He would pick up all these strays, these runaways, and he would introduce them to drugs. And I think a lot of times they were in a drug-induced state when he was trying to, indoctrinate them. So I think that drugs were a big part of what he did, as well as fear, as well as, you know, follow Charlie. And everybody thought that Charlie was a deity. So his mechanism was similar to Jim Jones.
1: Right, right. Yeah, you also talk about, I think, modern political and ideological movements are beginning to resemble cult structures. We'll get into that a little bit when we come back as we approach the bottom of the hour break. Maxim Furyk is here. The book is Paranormal Apocalypse. Is This How It Ends? More to come on Coast to Coast AM.

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2: News. I'm Deborah Valentine. President Trump and Israeli Prime Minister Netanyahu spoke by phone Sunday about the possibility of more military strikes on Iran.
3: Meanwhile, Netanyahu himself holding a security cabinet meeting, a smaller version of that because it was just with his top military leaders and advisors.
2: Fox's Ashley Webster reporting from Tel Aviv. President Trump held a security meeting Saturday. Three teenagers under arrest after a dozen random shootings in Austin, Texas, injured at least four people overnight, Saturday into Sunday. Police Chief Lisa Davis grateful the suspects are in custody.
4: I think that's a success, but unfortunately we have four people that were struck by gunfire. And we have one that's critical. And so that is something that we need to take seriously.
2: Motives under investigation. Gunmen targeted apartment complexes, pedestrians to fire stations, a shelter in order place was issued. 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
5: For your Monday, a partly cloudy sky across the Miami Valley. Temperatures very warm, climbing into the middle 80s for the afternoon. I'm meteorologist Nick Dunn for WHIO.
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7: I am so grateful to the men and women of this great country who have worn the uniform of the U.S. military and served our country, put their lives in danger at various times during their career in the military. And now, how are we rewarding them? You're not going to believe this. The Department of Veterans Affairs has changed the rules to make it easier for a lender to foreclose and put a veteran out on the street on a VA loan than someone in virtually any other kind of home loan out there. This is an outrage. Why would the federal government choose to make it ultra easy to put vets out on the street homeless? This must be fixed.
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9: And behold, a white horse.

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0: pigeons are all trimming their wicks. 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
1: This till Armageddon, is Coast to Coast AM. No shalom. Now, here's your guest host, Richard Serrett.
0: Then the father hen will call his chickens.
2: Welcome back. Johnny Cash, The Man Comes Around.
0: Down before the throne.
2: Not just a song, it felt like a final warning whispered from the edge of eternity. It was written late in Cash's life, and the song is saturated with imagery from the Book of Revelation. The four horsemen, the trumpets, the whirlwind, Armageddon, the Alpha and the Omega. He stitched together scripture like an old fire and brimstone preacher standing beneath gathering storm clouds. Scientists may have finally figured out why some earthquakes suddenly stop before becoming even more destructive. Deep beneath the Pacific Ocean, researchers discovered hidden underwater break zones along a fault line near Ecuador that seems to shut earthquakes down like a built-in kill switch. The secret appears to be seawater seeping into cracked, porous rock along the fault. When pressure builds during a quake, those water-filled zones jam up and stop the rupture from spreading. Researchers now believe these natural seismic breaks may exist throughout the world's oceans, and understanding them could eventually help scientists better predict major earthquakes before they strike. You can read more of this story in the news section of at coasttocoastam.com. And if you enjoy these late night conversations here on Coast, I'd love to invite you a little further down the rabbit hole with me on my podcast, Richard Serrett's Strange Planet. 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Maxim Furyk is here talking about apocalyptic prophecy, cult psychology, artificial intelligence, and humanity's strange fascination with the end of the world. 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

0: Maxim Furyk is here, and his new book is Paranormal Apocalypse. Is This How It Ends? We were talking about cults, and I think a lot of that same manipulation not only exists in the cult with cult leaders like Jim Jones, you mentioned, Charlie Manson, Adolf Hitler, we could add someone like that to the list. Mm-hmm. But, I mean, it seems to be, what about weaponized religion?
1: Yeah, you know, that really gets into the political, and it gets into what's happening today. You know, we have that, what's the so-called religious right tends to be conservative. It tends to be lockstep with church and state. And it's alarming because it's a great way to go and mobilize people. Again, utilizing the Bible and Christianity and all of that, that all of what that represents. And it's my understanding that on the 4th of July, there's going to be a massive get together at the White House, you know, with this religious right. And you're absolutely right. It's utilizing religion. It's weaponizing religion. And it's wrong on so many different levels, you know, because, you know, it's not just Christianity. That's one. There's so many religions out there, and we have to take a look at all of them. And one thing that I think that we sorely miss, you know, I look at the Judeo-Christian Islamic tradition. You know, we're just so well connected and tight, despite the fact that there's so much anti-Semitism and so much, Islamophobia, in our culture. But I think that the that's one thing that I write about in Paranormal Apocalypse. We are afraid. And we are kept in fear because of religious organizations. If you don't do what we say, you're going to be punished. You know, if you don't do what we say, you're damned. And if you don't do what we say, you're a bad, evil person. So, you know, we've heard these messages before. And, again, we need to be aware, and we need to use rational thought to look at, you know, the truth and the non-truth. So I think we're in some really frightening times, just with how we're being manipulated, and this use of religion as a weapon is one really good example. It's I don't know how somebody like me, a liberal, progressive liberal like me, deals with something like this, because it's just like it's almost attacking me. You know, and I'm a person of faith, but this is something that we need to be afraid of. But you know, we're supposed to have a divide between church and state, and there's none of that going on here in the United States of America. So yeah, I'm apprehensive about what's happening and what's right around the corner.
0: What fascinates you about the doomsday clock? First of all, let me just back up a minute. When did the doomsday clock first sort of enter public consciousness? We hear constantly now about the doomsday clock. We're 90 seconds to midnight. When did that start?
1: Yeah, I believe I wrote the book. I'm trying to remember that exact chapter. But I think after 1945, when we bombed Hiroshima and now Nagasaki, Oppenheimer and some other scientists got together to take a look at, you know, we realized that we had the potential to destroy the world, you know, if we didn't play it right. And they had a thing called a theoretical clock called the doomsday clock to see how close we were to doomsday. So, Oppenheimer was one of those people, but now with all of the other countries that have the bomb, not just United States, China, Russia, but, you know, Pakistan and India, we believe, Israel and Taiwan have the bomb. You know, we don't know, that's on the down low, but so many of these countries have the nuclear bomb that again, if anything were to happen, if the wrong people were to have the code, and if the wrong people were to go and press the buttons, you know, we could be in trouble. I don't think the fear of the doomsday clock is as immediate as is the fear of economic collapse. There's more people that are concerned about not having enough money. And then, of course, we're being squeezed by, you know, the high prices, by the tariffs, by all of that. I mean, we, you know, 2026 is a really frightening time because, I mean, we're being kept unsettled, off balance. We're kept on chaos, kept in chaos. And this is another strategy for control, not just fear. Don't just make them afraid, but make them crazy. And this is what's happening. I mean, I don't know, Richard, how you're looking at it, but I'm just thinking that we are being manipulated in so many different ways. And there is a need to be concerned and not frightened, but be concerned and aware because, I think that there's, some bad times around the corner unless we find a way to, unless we have a counterpoint, a counterweight to what's happening. And this is all politically driven.
0: Well, you mentioned the end of the Second World War and the Cold War. And if we go back, well, we're talking now 80 years ago with the end of the Second World War. Then you had the Cold War. People forget or weren't around. But like, for example, in 1962, the Missiles of October crisis, where I've spoken to people who were around at that time and they were listening to the radio. They were in their cars. They were driving somewhere. They literally thought World War III was about to happen at any moment. And one person described how they were listening to the radio and it got so tense. And again, this was the Soviets in Cuba and this standoff between the United States and Cuba. And they pulled their car over and this couple, this was in Los Angeles. They were hugging. They embraced because they thought this is the end. It's going to happen right now in our cars. But throughout the Cold War period, this fear of nuclear conflagration. And then we had, after the fall of the Soviet Union, there wasn't much time to catch our breath because then we had Y2K and then there was 9/11. Yeah. And then there was SARS, anxiety and fear.
1: Yeah, exactly. I mean, and that's, and then you roll it out, you lay it out as it was. And I mean, again, which door do you open? The door of anxiety and fear, or the door of therapy? I know with me, let's see, the COVID virus of 2020 and 2021, I remember when the walls were closing in with me, I finished my book, Somebody Else's Dream. It was a rock biography. And, again, I just immersed myself in the book and finished that book, but that became my therapy. But the one thing that the pandemic did for me was, and I was in Florida at the time, but it helped me to find my center. You know, what's important to me? What do I need to do to keep from going crazy? You know, because again, there were a lot of people dying. This COVID virus was politicized. I was in Florida, which was the hotbed for, take your side, you know, either get the shot or don't get your shot. I was there, leaving for Pennsylvania on 95. There had to be at least 40 Florida state troopers there turning away tourists from New York and New Jersey, tourists coming down from upstate to go into Florida, turning them back. This was in 2020. And I mean, I saw that. So this was just crazy stuff. You know, we didn't know how to play it, how to work it. And again, you know, we talk about, you know, religion being weaponized. Well, here's a virus that was weaponized. And rather than taking a shot and being inoculated so you could, keep your neighbors safe, the message was that you have a choice, that it's not about individual responsibility to a society, but it's an individual choice, freedom of choice. And I disagree with that completely. And look at what's happening with measles right now. You know, we have the most case outbreaks of measles in so many states that we've ever had. You know, we had that under control. But now, because the moms have the right to either have their kids inoculated or not, we have a problem on our hands. So again, I contend that there's some of these, I mean, I'm all for individual freedom, but there's also such a thing as individual responsibility for the good of the order, what we need to do for our society. And that does not seem to be in play currently.
0: What if films like The Last Man on Earth and I Am Legend understand about human fear?
1: Yeah, Richard Matheson, you know, wrote it, Vincent Price played in it. But The Last Man on Earth was a black and white American-Italian sci-fi film, apocalyptic film. And Vincent Price played Dr. Robert Morgan. And plague came and turned everybody into vampires, including his wife. So Robert Morgan went around with a stake and he was killing all these vampire creatures. But right at the end, what's interesting is he's in a church and the zombies, the vampires are coming towards him, and they stick a spear in his side, and he's dying Christ-like there up on the altar. And he calls out to these zombies. He calls them freaks. And what he's doing, he's taking a stand. He's letting them know that he's a man. He's proud to be a man. And even as he's dying, he's a man and they're freaks. So it's just a wonderful, one of the best, you know, if you haven't seen it, check it out. But it's called The Last Man on Earth, Vincent Price. And it's sort of encapsulates something beyond this. I mean, what's it mean to be a human? You know, take note. We are different than animals because we have more DNA, and more is better. More DNA means we have more cognition and we have more spirituality. So that's what defines human beings as opposed to vampires and mutants and freaks. And Robert Morgan in The Last Man on Earth was able to articulate that. And I make a big point of that in Paranormal Apocalypse. Again, I my theory of everything being everything, you know, pop culture helps us to define and, you know, embrace the unknown, you know, i.e. the apocalypse. So this is a movie that is really well done, and it still stands up after, I think it was from 1969, I believe, but a great motion picture, and I think it's one of Vincent Price's best. Last Man on Earth.
0: Right. Why do post-apocalyptic stories often become spiritual stories?
1: Because where do we go for comfort? You know, we go to organized religion. We go to organized religion like Christianity that promises, you know, with the second coming, that you know, that that Christ will come, and you know, the those who have been saved, those who have been converted, will go and reap the rewards of their faith. And so that's pretty much what the so many of these religions preach. You know, if you follow the rules and if you're good and, you know, do what you need to do, you know, you will reap the rewards at the end. And if not, you'll be punished. I mean, it's a very clear, it's black and white. It's, you know, there's no shades of gray. It's just, it's either one way or the other. You're either good or bad. You're either going to be saved or you're going to be doomed. So what it is. But, you know, some religions have used this, again, have weaponized this, and again, a lot of them have weaponized that to use that fear as a way of controlling their followers. And it's, and a lot of times it's not about faith, and but it's about fear.
0: Are we becoming spiritually disconnected in the modern age?
1: Well, I don't think I am, but I think that it's easy for a person to lose their way because of what's happening. Again, when you take a look at, you know, you mentioned all of the things that were laid out, you know, with Y2K and 9/11 and, you know, the pandemic and everything. I mean, yeah, you know, but when you just take a look at some of the items right now, 2026, you know, all of the crazy things with tariffs and taking over Greenland and invading Mexico and on and on and on and on. I mean, this is unsettling. It's unstable. It's like it's chaotic, but it's using chaos as a weapon. It's using chaos to keep us crazy and off balance. And I think what people do, and the way this works is I think a lot of people will just cocoon. They'll take a step back and they'll insulate themselves from what's happening, and they won't be part of the political process. And that's exactly what I think these political leaders want. They want us to go and just stay away, keep away. They want to keep us in fear and disconnected.
0: Well, we're approaching the top of the hour here. We'll take a time out. When we come back, I'd like to talk about artificial intelligence. This is one really that I think scares me more than anything else. The risk of perhaps losing our humanity. And I'd like to get your take on how the emergence and the rapid development of artificial intelligence plays into our fears of the end times. Maxim Furyk is with us. Paranormal Apocalypse. Is this how it ends? Back with more of Coast to Coast AM.

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6: Strikes may resume. I'm Deborah Valentine, Fox News. The shaky ceasefire between the U.S. and Iran could be in danger yet again. Fox's Alex Hogan has more from Washington.
7: President Trump posting on Truth Social a warning to Iran, saying the clock is ticking and that they better act fast. It comes amid this delicate ceasefire between Washington and Tehran, and some analysts argue that there's questions and concerns over what Iran would want out of a deal. Axios today reporting that the president is expected to hold a Situation Room meeting with top national security team members on Tuesday. And following his high-stakes visit to China this past week, the White House today announcing the creation of a Board of Trade and a Board of Investment to allow government-to-government channels between the world's two largest economies.
6: President Trump spoke with Israeli Prime Minister Benjamin Netanyahu by phone on Sunday regarding the fragile ceasefire with Iran. The U.S. blockade on the Strait of Hormuz remains. A drone struck a United Arab Emirates lone nuclear power plant Sunday as tensions increased in the Middle East. No group has claimed responsibility for the strike. No major damage was reported. Speaker of the House Mike Johnson says high costs here at home will be addressed once an important global issue is resolved. Here is Fox's Gurnell Scott.
8: Speaker Johnson said on Fox News Sunday he gets that Americans are worried about high prices and even the threat it could be on the Republican House majority. But he believes costs will drop when the Strait of Hormuz is again reopened.
9: Gas prices are too high because of that, and then that has an effect on how goods are transported to the grocery store and all the rest. So as soon as we get that straightened out, we will get back to the kitchen table issues.
8: Another method President Trump has proposed is suspending the federal gasoline tax, which some Republicans support, but most Democrats have opposed. Gurnall Scott, Fox News.
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10: Monday, a partly cloudy sky across the Miami Valley. Temperatures very warm, climbing into the middle 80s for the afternoon. I'm meteorologist Nick Dunn for WHIO.
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1: Welcome back. Barry McGuire, Eve of Destruction. That song really captures the Cold War terror of the 1960s. Nuclear annihilation, social collapse, a world spiraling toward chaos. And in many ways, it became an early soundtrack for the very apocalyptic awe that my guest tonight, Maxim Furyk, explores in his book, Paranormal Apocalypse, Is This How It Ends? And from Eve of Destruction to Robot Apocalypse, have you heard about this? Waymo is recalling nearly 4,000 robot taxis after one of its self-driving cars literally drove into floodwaters in Texas and got swept away in a creek. No one was hurt, thankfully, but the incident exposed a software flaw that allowed the vehicle to enter flooded roads. The company says a fix is now in development, but the mishap is raising fresh questions about whether autonomous cars are really ready for unpredictable real-world conditions, especially as Waymo prepares to launch fully driverless taxis in cities like London. You can read

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8: Maxim W. Furyk is here. The new book is Paranormal Apocalypse. Is This How It Ends? And we'll open up the phone lines at the bottom of the hour and take questions and comments. I wanted to get around to AI, Maxim. And what do you think of, I mean, many people fear AI. I certainly do. I think it feels fundamentally unknowable. Do you think artificial intelligence is becoming the kind of modern cosmic horror similar to the fears explored by Lovecraft?
9: Yeah, I like the way you phrased that. I think so. You know, I think that, first of all, there's a lot of good that can come from AI, maybe in the scientific and medical realm. You know, I think that they it can be a great benefit. But as an author, you know, I have friends, well, I would say associates, who use AI to write their books, and they boast about that, and they're proud of that. And I'm of the inclination that that's one of the worst things that you could possibly do. I mean, that's plagiarizing. That's not you. That's using somebody else. You know, I mean, I'm proud of the books that I research and write. I'm proud of my my style. And you know, to use AI is almost sacrilegious. So it frightens me because I see more and more of this. For example, you know, I do a lot of podcasts, and some of these podcasters will use AI to reconfigure my image. And all of them look like, you know, like zombie-like. I mean, none of them look like me. But I mean, this is just the beginning. But, you know, little by little, I think that AI is encroaching and entering into our spaces, and, you know, professional and private. And I think it's something that we need to be aware of, and I think, which we are, but I think we need to have some kind of checks and balances. And I don't know who would be responsible for that, because I don't trust the government for being our gatekeepers. You know, I think there's too many people that can make too much money from AI. So I think that we need to have some sort of independent people looking at this and making sure that it stays in its lane. So, but I don't know. It's really, it's

0: It's a force. It's probably, and I think that maybe this era will be defined by AI just because it's just coming of age. It's here. It's here now, and it's just getting bigger and bigger. So I don't know. I mean, I'm as baffled and overwhelmed by AI as everybody else. And I think we first felt the fear, as far as I know, was back in this, I think 69, maybe the, with A Space Odyssey. And we had the HAL computer, and that was, HAL 9000, which was, HAL was, heuristically programmed algorithmic computer. So that was what was HAL 900. But HAL was the one that, started to take control. And, you know, so that was scary with that voice, you know, and that was the first time that I think that we felt the fear of what robots, you know, and computers could do. And that day is here now. So it's, you know, and I think Space Odyssey came out around the same time as Zager and Evans in the year 2015.
1: You're right.
0: That's kind of interesting.
1: Right.
0: How, people were thinking along those lines.
1: You're right. Dave, I can't open the hatch, Dave.
0: That was
1: chilling.
0: Don't do that. Yeah.
1: So if the apocalypse arrives through technology, let's say rather than fire and brimstone, what do you think it'll actually look like day to day?
0: It would be that we will have lost control. I think there will be other entities controlling us, controlling our thoughts, controlling the news feed that we get. I think that we would become programmed and indoctrinated and brainwashed. And I just think that, you know, it would be the Big Brother scenario from George Orwell. I mean, that's what I think would happen. I think that AI would be weaponized and used to control us, just as the politics and religion are being used to control us. So it's the same thing, only another flavor, you know, another variable to be aware of. And, which is, God, I mean, it's tough living in 2026. They keep on throwing all these things at us, you know, I mean, here we got AI and, I don't know, but you bring up some good points. And Richard, I want to thank you so much for doing your homework and going through my book with a fine tooth comb, because I mean, you're hitting all the right points. And AI certainly is something of concern, of significance, something that we need to be aware of, not afraid of, but be aware of, and keep on top of this. So
1: you have a chapter, I think it's The Thousand Screams.
0: Oh yeah. Uh-huh,
1: and
0: yeah.
1: Exploring humanity's long history of failed end times predictions. Why do apocalyptic prophecies continue to survive even after repeated failure?
0: Because maybe it's organic. Maybe it's just part of us, you know, that we're afraid of what's around the corner. We're afraid of the end times. And then every now and then you have a luminary, you have a person, a personality, person who is well recognized, well known, who will say, okay, I have information here about the end times, and here it is, you know, Thursday, we're all going to die. You know, Thursday, the meteorite's going to come and hit, whatever, you know, whatever that is, whatever the apocalypse looks like. But we buy into this because we're afraid. And then we buy into this because we think that, you know, we always look outside ourselves. We don't realize that we have the ability to think and figure things out, but we're always looking for saviors. We're looking, and that's how cult leaders take over, but we're looking for people that we think know more than we do. And a lot of times, you know, certainly with my chapter called A Thousand Screams, there's a thousand different predictions of how the earth is, how the world's going to end, and none of them have come to pass. None of them have been true. And it's just amazing how people would follow these people, warning us about that. So that's just part of us. It's just part of the culture, you know?
1: Yeah, what I take away from that is You know, I remember Y2K, and people were genuinely frightened about that. And of course, you know, it didn't happen. And so many different, as you point out in that chapter, so many failed predictions. The takeaway for me is somehow we managed to muddle through. And I think that's maybe our destiny. We just manage to muddle through and survive. What do you think?
0: Yeah, absolutely. You know, when you look at these films of the apocalypse, you know, science fiction films like The Road, you know, the main theme is survival. The main theme is man or humankind's resilience, that we can go and get through this thing. And even in The Road, here's a father and son. He has a wheelbarrow and he has a gun. He has a pistol with one bullet. And in case things get too bad, you know, with the zombies, with the mutants, he has one bullet for his son. He'll sacrifice his son to keep his son away from the horror. So that's the theme of The Road. But I think all of these books are about how we survive, what we need to do to survive, about people getting together. And what's interesting, you know, it wasn't science fiction, but with the Dust Bowl, all these Okies, these people from the Midwest, banded together for survival. And in John Steinbeck's Grapes of Wrath, this book was banned as being pro-communist. It was banned in the Soviet Union for being anti-communist. And I think what it was I think people were afraid, because the message with the Grapes of Wrath was that if we band together, we're stronger. If we band together, we can survive. And that's what this book was about, even though it was controversial. But I mean, take a look at Grapes of Wrath, about the Dust Bowl, and just transpose that onto the apocalypse. And it's the same thing. People banding together to survive, you know, a nuclear holocaust, a nuclear winter, whatever that is. So the theme of the apocalypse plays well because we're afraid. And we look at the apocalypse through what I call apocalyptic awe. We find a way to go and control it vicariously through fantasy, through cinema, through music, etc. So we do that. And again, take a look at the number of motion pictures and books that come out about the apocalypse. It's just amazing. I mean, just it's a genre that is rich and fertile and and well received.
1: Right. Well, you suggest that apocalyptic storytelling, much like horror fiction, can actually serve a healthy psychological purpose. I mean, how does confronting terrifying ideas sometimes make people stronger rather than weaker?
0: Well, first of all, by embracing that fear, you become desensitized to it. So if you could take a look at that fear through a slasher film, you know, Michael Myers or whatever it would be, you know, that you're the terror, the fear you could see on the screen, and you can view it vicariously. So you're safe in your living room watching, you know, this horror. And I think that's part of it. It's a good mechanism. It's something that we've been doing. Look at the fairy tales, you know, Hansel and Gretel and the witch putting the kid in the oven and all these horrible things. I mean, they're stories, meant to, you know, morality plays, you know, to teach us about good and evil and all that. But, you know, we've been doing this for a long time, and those stories, those apocalyptic stories, play a part, play a psychological therapeutic role, you know, and I think we're going to see more and more of these. You know, I'm a horror movie buff. I mean, I'm always going to the theater and watching these movies, and the trailers, you know, invariably will show a motion picture that's about the apocalypse. Again, it's just a common theme and very popular these days.
1: You argue the paranormal acts as a hidden bridge to the apocalypse. I mean, do you believe paranormal phenomena actually increases during periods of, I don't know, social collapse, cultural anxiety?
0: Yeah, I think it does. A good example is, excuse me, during the Civil War, you had all of these people dying. You had all these grieving mothers. You had, men coming back with their legs amputated or addicted to morphine. And organized religion, all they could do was say, just have faith and there'll be a reward. Organized religion was not giving the people what they wanted. So back during the days of the Civil War, and President Lincoln's wife is a good example of this. She held seances in the White House, you know, to talk to her son, Willie, who had died. A lot of people were embracing, and you could call the Civil War apocalyptic times because, I mean, it was horrendous. But people were resorting to seances and to spiritualism for their salvation, for their balm, not organized religion. They were turning against organized religion, and they were embracing spiritualism, i.e. seances and talking to the belief, with the belief that they could communicate with the dead. So that's, I think, a good example that, yes, during these stressful times, people will take a look at the paranormal, the supernatural, you know, for guidance, for their North Star. And there's plenty of examples of that. But if organized religion does not come through, then we need something else. And I think the paranormal serves that purpose. And the paranormal, let's face it, the paranormal is like another religion, you know, just you know, so, and we know that. So, but there's ways to get through this. There's ways for therapy and, you know, and to keep sane. And again, for all your listeners out there, I mean, you know, if you're going crazy in 2026, find a way to get grounded and surround yourself with people that care about you and have friends. And, don't be afraid. You don't have to be afraid. You don't have to allow various entities to keep you in fear. You know, that you want to be in joy. So, you know, figure that one out.
1: Well, in the book, throughout the book, really, there's this recurring tension between despair and, let's say, redemption. So, I mean, after everything you've researched, whether we're talking about nuclear war, pandemics, or cults, or we were talking about technological control earlier, mass fear, do you ultimately believe humanity is capable of spiritual renewal, or are we trapped in repeating the same destructive cycle?
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3: And good morning to you. We hope you had a wonderful weekend. It is Monday, May 18th.
4: Let's begin with a check on the forecast with Storm Center 7 meteorologist Brittley Ritz. 71 degrees out there.
5: That's kind of an indicator of just how hot it's going to get this afternoon. Another very warm start and another very warm and muggy afternoon ahead of our next cold front, which is going to just be fuel for the potential of stronger thunderstorms tonight and again tomorrow night especially. We're going to break down some of this for you here in the upcoming half hour, but pay attention. Attention. Live Doppler 7 this morning. Record warm lows are a possibility. We're at 71 in Dayton, 70 in Urbana, 70 in Sydney, and Troy, 73 degrees in Bell Fountain right now. This is not rain. In fact, these are birds still migrating right now, believe it or not, that you're seeing on radar. We are dry for the moment, not showing anything here when it comes to rainfall. In fact, mostly clear skies are in play. But we look off to our west and what had severe weather with it late last night and early this morning. Everything is sub-severe. But this line is going to move our direction, and it really comes into play tomorrow afternoon and evening. For today, most of it, looking at some sunshine, and temperatures already in the 80s before noon. Expect your highs in the mid to upper 80s today. And again, bringing in the potential for scattered stronger thunderstorms later this evening. We'll time that out for you on FutureCast.
4: All right, Brittley, thank you. Officers responded to a neighborhood in Montgomery County after a fight led to gunfire. It happened on Anna Street in Dayton Sunday afternoon. We spoke with a police sergeant about what led to the violence.
6: They met up again for another fight, which escalated to guns being pulled, shots being fired, and it's under investigation. Detectives are out here, and that's kind of all we have right now.
4: Officers are now working to find the person responsible. In 30 minutes, News Center 7's Amber Jenkins will walk us through the 911 calls, describing when the gunfire rang out. Firefighters say a lightning strike may be to blame after a house caught fire in Montgomery County. Investigators say it happened at a home on Pearl Hill Drive. That's in West Carrollton Sunday morning. Dispatchers say the call came in as a possible lightning strike. We are now asking investigators if anyone was hurt in the fire. Two people were taken to the hospital after a crash in Montgomery County. Crews were called to Turner Road at Philadelphia Drive Sunday morning in Harrison Township. According to a sergeant on scene, the crash involved two cars. We're now asking investigators what led to the crash and the condition of the two people.
3: A Greene County community coming together to support a teenager after she was burned during a school science experiment. Last week, 15-year-old Chloe Walker had to be flown to the hospital after getting burns over 40% of her body. Businesses in Jamestown have joined in on the fundraiser to support Chloe and her family. One salon says you can donate money or hair in case she needs a wig. We spoke with Walker's classmates who say they are happy to see the community coming together to help her.
7: It means a lot to me. I feel like everyone's truly trying to help her.
8: And everybody's been praying for her together.
9: Yeah, everybody's just really happy that she's doing better.
3: All of the money from businesses that we spoke with will be donated to the Walker family, and students are encouraged to wear pink today to school for Chloe. And News Center 7 was the only camera in court as a man pleaded guilty to driving drunk and dragging a 9-year-old girl about a half mile. That girl lost her leg in the incident, and on Friday, Jeffrey Atkinson took the plea deal ahead of his scheduled trial. His trial was scheduled for today. Atkinson admitted for being drunk after they arrested him. Video from 2024 shows Atkinson turning left into Ashley Escalante's family as they were in a crosswalk on Wayne Avenue. Ashley needed several surgeries and had to relearn how to walk.
10: That break my heart because it's my princess, my daughter.
3: Atkinson now facing 4 to 7 years in prison when a judge will sentence him next month. And we've learned how much money a Montgomery County man will need to get out of jail. A judge set Kalen Carter's bond at $1 million. Prosecutors charged him with felony assault, murder, and having weapons under disability. Police say that Carter shot and killed William Talbot in March after they had an argument on Siebenthaler Avenue in Dayton. Carter is currently in the Montgomery County Jail.
4: We are learning more about a chase that ended with a crash. It happened Thursday evening on Linden Avenue in Miamisburg. Troopers tell News Center 7 the driver, identified as Juan Harris, stole the car, ran a red light, hit an SUV. He then crashed into a parked car. They say Harris ran away and jumped into the Great Miami River. Police were able to later arrest him. Medics took Harris's passenger to the hospital. Franklin's police chief told us the chase started in Middletown. Instead of graduating, two Miami University seniors are spending their time in jail. Police raided the so-called Mountain Dew house and found drugs last week. They arrested 22-year-old Michael Verlinden. A judge set his bond at $100,000. That was the second drug bust on campus within a week. In the other case, police arrested 22-year-old Will Esler.
11: They were laughing and joking. We thought it was maybe a graduation practice.
12: No, it's insane. They're just gonna be a third next week. That'd be crazy.
13: But it's just like shocking because like I wouldn't have expected that, honestly. And it's just one after another and we're just waiting on more.
4: Police connected both cases after finding messages between the suspects.
3: The National Transportation Safety Board looking into what led to a plane crashing into a home in Akron. Both people on board died in that crash. Drone video showing the damage to the home last week. So far, we've learned that the small plane took off from the Akron airport and had been in the air about an hour before it crashed. The father, who was inside that home, woke up his two napping children and got everyone outside.
14: And you just heard a real quick whining of it, like it was like revving. And then all of a sudden, boom, and an explosion. And our house shook, and it scared the crap out of us. And everybody started running outside to see what happened and where it was.
3: The NTSB now looking at flight data to see what caused the crash. Investigators did say it was windy when the crash happened. And a fiery mid-air crash ended an air show in Idaho. Reed Binion reports as the crews on board the jets were able to eject safely.
15: A road closure, a smoking field, and a massive burn scar. The aftermath of a fiery crash during an air show in Idaho Sunday, about 2 miles from Mountain Home Air Force Base, roughly 50 miles southeast of Boise. That explosion on the ground occurring moments after two fighter jets collided in the sky.
16: We were actually watching two planes right in front of us doing, the air show and watching them for quite a while.
15: The mid-air crash happened on the second day of the Gunfighter Skies air show.
16: We didn't actually see the collision happen, but we did see, you know, the aftermath. We, of course, started looking at the road, and that's when we saw that big black plume of smoke behind us.
15: Officials say all four crew members involved in the crash ejected and were able to parachute to safety. First responders mounted a swift response to the fiery aftermath of the crash. The base went on lockdown after the incident. And according to the Mountain Home Police Department, the remainder of the air show was canceled. The Mountain Home Air Force Base gunfighters released a statement confirming emergency responders were on scene. According to the statement, an investigation is underway and more details will be released as they become available. Pete Binion, News Center 7.
4: The CDC is monitoring more than 40 Americans for signs of hantavirus. However, the World Health Organization says this will not be like COVID. 18 American passengers are still in quarantine this morning after being on a Dutch cruise ship. Health experts are also keeping a close eye on seven other passengers who left the ship before the outbreak. The boat traveled from Argentina, which is where health experts believe the virus entered the boat. At least three passengers have died from hantavirus.
17: We know how many people might be infected, and that's why we feel so strongly that we can, in working with governments, can really stop this.
4: The captain and crew are now taking the ship to the Netherlands. It's expected to dock later today. The CDC has updated its guidance for people possibly exposed to hantavirus. They can quarantine at home, but must stay away from others and wear a mask. The World Health Organization confirmed 10 cases are linked to the cruise. Again, here in the U.S., doctors are monitoring more than 40 people. The U.S. government is sending help to fight an Ebola outbreak in the Democratic Republic of Congo and Uganda. Saturday, the World Health Organization declared the Ebola outbreak a public health emergency of international concern. The disease is suspected of causing at least 80 deaths and a growing number of cases.
18: We are very afraid, he says. Since the beginning of May, many people have died, and it keeps happening. We're so scared.
4: Currently, there is no vaccine or treatment for the strain of Ebola disease.
19: A U.S. Supreme Court ruling will restore people's access to the abortion pill. The court will allow mifepristone by mail in every state as court cases across the country continue. The state of Louisiana sued to block shipments of the drug, saying that the FDA wrongly approved telehealth prescriptions during the COVID pandemic.
20: For right now, nothing changes. So you can still get mifepristone prescribed online and mailed to you. The court has said while these cases, and it's not just this one case, while this case works through the courts, access remains the way it has been.
19: Every year, about 100,000 people get abortion pills through the mail. It's something people tend to overlook or even scrape off and throw in the trash. However, scientists say that moss is a clever tool which can help clean up cities. A startup in the UK is actually developing a material which lets moss grow on concrete-like panels. It says the moss actually helps to clean the air, cut noise, and cool crowded cities.
21: We've made it so that biology can thrive on it. So we're hoping that we've created a toolkit, really, for architects, designers, and developers to take forward and proliferate across our cities.
19: The company wants to grow well beyond its pilot projects and put it to use in the real world.
5: Live DAPA 7, quiet this morning, but if you look at the numbers, it's very warm. 71 degrees right now in Dayton, 72 in Xenia, 73 in Belle Fountain. Good morning. This is birds. These are birds migrating. This is not rain, and we are dry. If you look out to our west, though, this is what we are watching. Rain and storms, stronger storms. This was once severe late last night and early this morning. Everything is subsevere at the moment, and it's breaking down as it moves here, but it's going to redevelop. You heard me say, look at the numbers. I hope you saw them. We were in the 70s. Now we're going to warm back up into the mid to upper 80s today, and we're very muggy. So we're bringing in that potential for stronger thunderstorms later this evening. And then again, Tuesday night into Wednesday with an approaching cold front. This brings us the chance for damaging winds, hail, and even tornadoes can't be ruled out. We're going to break down the threats for you, let you know what we're most vulnerable for each night, and time it out for you on Futurecast.
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19: Our time right now is 4:40, 71 degrees already in Dayton. A man was shot by police after they say he charged at them with a knife. Why neighbors say the violence there kept them in their homes all day.
4: We were there as newly drafted NFL players came to Wright-Patterson Air Force Base. Why they were chosen to visit the base.
19: And whether it's warmer lows or colder highs, it seems like we're breaking records across the Miami Valley when it comes to weather. Storm Center 7 meteorologist Ryan Miranda walks us through the thousands of temperature readings and what they mean for the area.
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4: Every day, it seems like we're breaking records when it comes to the temperatures. Our Storm Center 7 team started digging into how that is impacting your health and your wallet. They searched through data from 1935 through 2026 and combed through more than 30,000 temperature readings. They were looking at the warmest lows and the coolest highs because the weather's impact is bigger than just what happens outside.
2: We cannot separate ourselves from nature and from this world. We are all very much interconnected, and it has huge impacts for our health, for our economies.
4: Meteorologist Ryan Miranda breaks down his findings. We'll have that story for you later this morning on Daybreak here in the 5 o'clock hour. People across the country ditched their four wheels for two. Friday, people rode their bicycles to Riverscape Metro Park for National Bike to Work Day. There was a competition to see who could ride the most miles during the two-hour event. Five Rivers Metro Parks also offered a pancake breakfast for riders during the event. This has been going on for more than 20 years. Bike to Work Day is part of a larger National Bike Month, an event the League of American Bicyclists started. This helps showcase the benefits of biking. A 2024 study found people who bike or walk to work are physically and mentally healthier compared to inactive commuting, including driving.
3: The iconic Wienermobile showed up across Montgomery County this weekend. On Friday, it was parked outside the Kroger in Vandalia, and in Miamisburg, it was there Saturday. The giant hot dog on wheels was at the Spring Fest in the Berg, and the festival was held at Riverfront Park. Want glowing, smoother-looking skin? 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
4: Good morning, 447, 71 degrees.
3: We're checking in with Storm Center 7. We're on the upswing of all these temperatures, but that causes a possibility of some severe weather as
8: well. Especially when you get a boundary kind of working its way our direction. So that's what's happening tonight and into tomorrow. And then again, Tuesday night into Wednesday night. It takes a moment for that front to swing through here. So tonight, we bring in this, a level 2 of 5, where we're in yellow, Randolph, parts of Wayne, parts of Darken into Mercer and Auglaize. The rest of us in green, a level 1 of 5. And that means an isolated, stronger storm is possible. But Tuesday night and into Wednesday, we're watching anywhere between 4 o'clock in the afternoon to about 10 o'clock in the evening. Almost all of us are highlighted in yellow, treated as though you are, again, a level 2 of 5 there. For Tuesday, wind 60 miles per hour, large hail 1 inch in diameter, and frequent lightning, isolated tornadoes, and localized flooding can't be ruled out. That's for Tuesday night. For this evening, it's more of a wind threat. But we'll break it down for you a little bit more. Damaging winds, a moderate risk here. That's what we're talking about. It's possible compared to the hail and the tornado threat, which is a little less. All right, so the tornado threat's very low. Then we're talking about hail. Then we're talking about localized flooding, where we could pick up over 1 inch to 2 inches of rain in one sitting if you're under a heavier thunderstorm. Wind, hail, heavy rain, frequent lightning. Those four things are our greatest risks. Wind for this evening, then all four for Tuesday. But don't forget, isolated tornadoes can never be ruled out. All right, so here's what's going on right now. Pretty quiet here in the Miami Valley, but we widen things out. One severe thunderstorm warning going over eastern Iowa and into northern Illinois. This line has really fallen apart since late last night and early this morning, but it's going to redevelop. Nick and Letitia mentioned we get very warm and the air is very muggy. We have a lot of southerly wind pumping in that moisture from the Gulf, and that's what develops. After 5 o'clock this evening, we have the chance for stronger storms moving into the northern part of the valley. A lot of that falls apart by the time it moves through the heart of the valley, but still, nonetheless, the opportunity is there. So 5 till about 10 this evening, then we'll quiet down. We'll wake up Tuesday morning just fine. Temperatures are in the 70s. We're back into the 80s tomorrow. 7, 8 o'clock in the evening Tuesday, that line develops. Scattered strong, possibly even severe storms rolling through till about midnight. Then we quiet down going into Wednesday. We're left with maybe a few showers, but we're much colder. We're struggling to even make it to 70 degrees. So again, our rainfall totals now through the end of Wednesday, about an inch, but isolated higher amounts are possible over 2 inches where that heavier rain really does set up. Your Storm Center 7-day forecast showing you we catch a break on Thursday, but it's much colder. Temperatures are back into the 60s. We'll rebound, and weather gets a little more active again for the weekend as we try to push back closer to 80 degrees.
3: All right. We're in a different phase right now, for sure. Thank you so much. Really appreciate it. Well, as you head out the door this morning, tune your car radio to 1290-957 WHIO, Dayton's News and Talk. Larry Hansen is there joining us live from our radio studios with what they're working on right now. Good morning, Larry.
0: Hey, good morning, Nick. Good morning, everyone. Hope everyone had an outstanding weekend, and we'll try to ease you back into the Monday with the latest news of the day. And, of course, Jake Magnotta with his team traffic reports, a very key part of our program coming up. And with the gas prices the way they are now, just how low do you let your tank go before filling up? You might be surprised. You'll hear more on Miami Valley's Morning News.
4: All right, Larry, thank you. 451, 71 degrees already. Investigators say a man was shot after charging at police with a knife, where the suspect is being held.
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10: For This Week in History, I'm Ron Otto.
1: May 18, 1980, Mount St. Helens in Washington State erupts, killing 57 people and causing over $1 billion in damage.
10: In 1 week, this volcano has jolted itself into a level of activity that usually takes several months.
1: May 18, 1952, the king of country music, George Strait, is born.
11: Amarillo by morning, Amarillo's where I'll be.
1: Several celebrities calling May 21st a birthday. Mr. T in 1952.
12: And I pity the fool that tries to get in my way.
1: The Notorious B.I.G. 1972. And Buffalo Bills quarterback Josh Allen in 1996. May 22nd, 1992. Johnny Carson signs off from The Tonight Show.
13: Wouldn't it be funny, I thought, instead of showing up tonight, put on a rerun.
1: May 23rd, 2016. Actress Amber Heard files for divorce from Johnny Depp. For This Week in History, I'm Ron Otto.
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2: Good morning. It's 5 o'clock. I'm Larry Hansgen, and welcome to Miami Valley's Morning News. We are live on Monday, May 18th. Right now, 70 degrees already in Dayton. The big three things you need to know. Going to be warm and muggy today, a high in the mid to upper 80s, and a chance of thunderstorms this afternoon. Bright Pat holding emergency management exercises this week. And our top story, a drone strike near a nuclear plant has one of Iran's neighbors warning of a dangerous escalation.
3: The United Arab Emirates is investigating the source of the strike, saying three drones entered the country from its western border. Two were intercepted, but a third struck an electrical generator near a nuclear power plant in Abu Dhabi. It caused a fire, but no one was hurt.
4: That's Fox News' Jonathan Savage. The UAE, which has previously accused Iran of drone strikes, called the incident an unacceptable act of aggression.
3: Iran, meanwhile, says negotiations with the U.S. continue via Pakistani mediation. At the weekend, President Trump warned the clock is ticking, again threatening a return to military action.
5: The United States and Iran have been in a 40-day ceasefire, but no peace deal has been settled through multiple attempts at peace talks.
4: Stay tuned here as we continue to cover this situation and bring you the very latest updates here on your station for breaking news, 1290 and 95.7 WHIO.
6: The threat for strong to severe storms for a couple nights here in the Miami Valley. I'm Storm Center 7 meteorologist Brittley Ritz, breaking down the timing and the threats.
7: Traffic is moving at normal speeds no matter where you're at on the interstates this morning. With traffic every 10 minutes, I'm Jake Magnotta, WHIO Triple Team Traffic.
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4: I'm Brittany Otto.
5: I'm Will Taylor.
4: Well, Dayton police responded to a neighborhood after a fight turned into a shooting. This happened on Anna Street yesterday afternoon. Our news team spoke with a sergeant that was on the scene.
8: They met up again for another fight, which escalated to guns being pulled, shots being fired. And it's under investigation. Detectives are out here, and that's kind of all we have right now.
4: Police still working to find the person responsible.
5: Updating a story we're following in Dayton. The trial for the man accused of killing a landscaper last year is set to begin today.
9: Prosecutors say Travis Jackson shot and killed 22-year-old Tanner Staggs on Indiana Avenue last September after the men got into an argument over grass and dirt being blown onto Jackson's car. Jackson's lawyer says it's a case of self-defense, saying Staggs assaulted his client.
5: That's WHIO's Ron Otto reporting.
4: Well, if you had summer vacation plans with your robot, Southwest says don't bother buying them a plane ticket.
10: Southwest Airlines has updated its policy to ban human-like and animal-like robots from its flights. The airline says robots designed to imitate humans or animals in appearance, movement, or behavior no longer are allowed on board or in checked baggage, regardless of size or purpose. The move follows recent viral attention surrounding a humanoid robot named Stewie, which flew from Las Vegas to Dallas with its own seat instead of being shipped as cargo. Southwest says other robots still are allowed if they fit inside a carry-on bag and meet lithium-ion battery restrictions.
4: That's Fox's Ann Carrick.
5: Two Miami University seniors will be spending time in jail instead of graduating.
11: Police raided the so-called Mountain Dew house and found drugs last week. They arrested 22-year-old Michael Verlinden. A judge set his bond at $100,000. That was the second drug bust on campus within a week. In the other case, police arrested 22-year-old Will Essler.
12: They were laughing and joking. We thought it was maybe a graduation practice.
13: No, it's insane. They're just gonna be a third next week.
14: That'd be crazy.
15: But it's just like shocking because like I wouldn't have expected that, honestly, and it's just one after another and we're just waiting on more.
11: Police connected both cases after finding messages between the suspects.
5: That's News Center 7's Letitia Perry.
4: A record 22 players were within four shots of the lead headed into the final round of the PGA tournament yesterday.
16: So many contenders and an unlikely champion rose to the top at Aronimink Golf Club.
17: That is exquisite!
16: Courtesy CBS, Aaron Rye's 68-foot birdie on 17 all but clinched his first career major championship. He fired a final round 65 to win by three strokes. He's the first Englishman to win the Wanamaker Trophy since Jim Barnes in 1919, and he snaps a run of 10 straight American winners. John Rahm and Alex Smalley tied for second.
4: That's Fox's Tim McMaster, WHIO News Time 505.
2: And this is Miami Valley's Morning News. I'm Larry Hansgen. Country star Eric Church recently addressed graduates at the University of North Carolina saying life is like strings on a guitar and that the A string is family.
17: Call your people. Not when there's news, not when there's nothing. Show up when it costs you something. Let them see you when things are hard. The A string is not a holiday string. It's an everyday string. Protect it.
2: And still to come on Miami Valley's Morning News, more cruise ship passengers test positive for the hantavirus. We've got that story coming up in 2 minutes. 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
9: I'm Will Taylor.
8: I'm Brittany Otto. A Greene County community coming together to support a teen after she was burned during a school experiment.
10: Last week, 15-year-old Chloe Walker had to be flown to the hospital after getting burns over 40% of her body. Businesses in Jamestown have joined in on the fundraiser to support Chloe and her family. One salon says you can donate money or hair in case she needs a wig. We spoke with Walker's classmates who say they are happy to see the community coming together to help her.
11: It means a lot to me. I feel like everyone's truly trying to help her.
12: And everybody's been praying for her together.
13: Yeah, everybody's just really happy that she's doing better.
10: All of the money from businesses that we spoke with will be donated to the Walker family. And students are encouraged to wear pink today to school for Chloe.
8: That's News Center 7's Nick Foley.
9: One of the four Canadians aboard the cruise ship hit with hantavirus has tested positive for the illness.
14: The person, one member of a couple in their 70s, began showing mild symptoms, including a fever and a headache 2 days ago. Both are in a hospital in Victoria. The infected person's partner tested negative for hantavirus. The four Canadians returned to British Columbia a week ago. The outbreak on the ship has reached 12 cases, 9 of which have been confirmed. 3 people have died from hantavirus since the outbreak began on the cruise ship MV Hondius.
9: That's Fox's Ted Lindner.
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5: Not starting out the morning drive with any issues at all. We are all clear on the interstates. No overnight problems still out there. Going to be moving well around the Miami Valley at the moment. With traffic every 10 minutes, I'm Jake Magnata, WHIO Triple Team Traffic.
4: The Guardians beat the Reds 10-3 to take 2 out of 3 in that series in Cleveland. Cincinnati's road trip continues at Philadelphia tonight. Meanwhile, downtown at Daycare Ballpark, Dragons beat Lake County 8-7 to gain a split of that six-game series. And still to come on Miami Valley's Morning News, well, a couple of Miami students arrested. We'll tell you why coming up in 2 minutes. WHIO News Time is 5:13.
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9: I'm Ron Otto with my sports rundown. The Sunday before Memorial Day is arguably the biggest day on the motorsports calendar, but it's not what it used to be. Just last year, you could start watching racing around 9 in the morning and not stop until 11 p.m. or even midnight. Not anymore. The powers that be at Formula One saw fit to move the Monaco Grand Prix to June 7th. It's not the best race, but seeing those cars go whipping through the beautiful city-state of Monaco was worth the watch. But we still have the Indianapolis 500 on free ABC TV. NASCAR's Coke 600 on Sunday evening is another story. It's one of stock car racing's biggest events, and unless you plan to go to Charlotte to see the race in person, you'll have to be a subscriber to Prime Video to watch it. Luckily, my wife is addicted to Amazon, so I'll be seeing it. But what about the fans that can't plunk down even more money to see that and the four subsequent races on the Cup Series schedule? At least we can still watch the Indy 500 without a subscription, for now. I'm Ron Otto, and that's my sports rundown.
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7: This is Dayton's only weather, traffic, and news station. 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
4: 5:16, I'm Larry Hansgen, 70 degrees in Dayton. Big three things you need to know. Warm and muggy today with a high in the mid to upper 80s and a chance of thunderstorms this afternoon. One of Jeffrey Epstein's prison guards will appear before a congressional committee. And our top story, a resumption of the war with Iran appears imminent.
11: Yeah, the U.S. and Israel weighing new strikes on Iran after President Trump spoke with Israeli Prime Minister Benjamin Netanyahu over the phone. Fox's Anita Vogel.

0: reports.
1: President Trump posting on social media that the clock is ticking. He's also warning there won't be anything left of Iran if a peace deal isn't reached soon. The new pressure comes as Washington and Tehran remain at odds more than a month into a fragile ceasefire.
2: Tensions are also rising after new Gulf drone attacks, including one near a nuclear plant in the UAE.
3: Firefighters say a lightning strike might be the reason a house caught on fire in Montgomery County.
4: Investigators say it happened at a home on Pearl Hill Drive. That's in West Carrollton Sunday morning. Dispatchers say the call came in as a possible lightning strike. We are now asking investigators if anyone was hurt in the fire.
3: That's News Center 7's Letitia Perry.
2: A man pleaded guilty to driving drunk and dragging a 9-year-old girl half a mile, causing the young girl to lose her leg in the incident.
5: And on Friday, Jeffrey Atkinson took the plea deal ahead of his scheduled trial. His trial was scheduled for today. Atkinson admitted for being drunk after they arrested him. Video from 2024 shows Atkinson turning left into Ashley Escalante's family as they were in a crosswalk on Wayne Avenue. Ashley needed several surgeries and had to relearn how to walk.
6: That break my heart because it's my princess, my daughter.
5: Atkinson now facing 4 to 7 years in prison when a judge will sentence him next month.
2: That's News Center 7's Nick Foley.
3: In Butler County, two college students now facing drug charges after a months-long investigation.
7: On May 8th, Oxford cops and U.S. Postal Service inspectors found cocaine, electronics, and other paraphernalia at a home near Miami University. Four men were detained, but one man, Will Esler, was arrested. Investigators found more drugs at a home on East Walnut Street Thursday and arrested Michael Verlinden Jr.
3: That's WHIO's Ron Otto reporting. Anyone who has any information on drug activity in that area is asked to call the Oxford Police tip line.
2: To Columbus, where a man is charged after police say he pointed a laser at a police helicopter.
8: Vitaly Smolko is in the Franklin County Jail on an interfering with the operation of an aircraft with a laser charge. Columbus police say officers on board the helicopter noticed a green laser hitting the cockpit several times. After landing, officers found Smolko.
2: That's News Center 7's Taylor Robertson.
3: Police in Southern California believe burglars are using hidden cameras to case their victims.
9: Deputies from the San Dimas Sheriff's Station were investigating a burglary last week when they discovered a camera with a battery pack connected to a portable hotspot hidden in some bushes. A week earlier, a landscaper found another suspicious device, a cell phone connected to a power bank wrapped in green camouflage tape with artificial plants attached to it. Law enforcement officials say that potential burglars might use these devices to watch when people leave their homes, identify valuables, and to determine the best time to commit their crime. Law enforcement says to best protect your home, you should inspect your property regularly and stay alert for suspicious activity. Keep trees and bushes trimmed to reduce hiding spots. Use and regularly monitor home security cameras and keep outdoor areas well lit at night.
3: That's Fox's Max Gordon, WHIO News 10 519.
10: 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Here's Storm Center 7 meteorologist Brittley Ritz.
11: 86 degrees this afternoon. Scattered storms a possibility later into the evening. One or two may be strong. Wind would be our biggest threat. Waking up tomorrow morning to 69 degrees and hitting a high of 84. Then the cold front slides through. It'll bring us the chance for storms ahead of it once again throughout the afternoon and evening on Tuesday and into Wednesday. Wind, hail, and even isolated tornadoes are a possibility. 70 degrees on Wednesday afternoon. Still lingering showers early. Otherwise dry on Thursday. A high of 67. Then rain chances trying to move back in on Friday with a high of 72.
10: Well, our live Doppler 7 radar is clear 70 in Springfield, 70 in Xenia, 70 at Dayton Severe Weather Station.
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6: I am so grateful to the men and women of this great country who have worn the uniform of the U.S. military and served our country, put their lives in danger at various times during their career in the military. And now, how are we rewarding them? You're not going to believe this. The Department of Veterans Affairs has changed the rules to make it easier for a lender to foreclose and put a veteran out on the street on a VA loan than someone in virtually any other kind of home loan out there. This is an outrage. Why would the federal government choose to make it ultra easy to put vets out on the street homeless? This must be fixed.
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10: Good morning, I'm Larry Hanskin. Thanks for joining us here on Miami Valley's morning news on May 18th. And it was this date in 1985. Simple Minds hit number one. 70 degrees now at 525.
11: 25 minutes after 5 o'clock.
12: I'm Will Taylor.
11: I'm Brittany Otto. Have a WHIO impact story, which means we go in-depth on a major story every hour.
12: If you're ready for it, artificial intelligence can now manage your checkbook.
13: 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It can also use the personal data to create dashboards to help a user track their money. ChatGPT follows other AIs like Perplexity in offering such integrations. The integration can also be disconnected. 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
10: 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I'm Larry Hanskin with the weather, traffic, and news you need to get this day started. 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
15: What has complicated things probably the most is the top three-tier leadership is wiped out.
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1: 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So to Chris, Amanda, Stephanie, Chuck, Linda, Carla, Jackie, Lori, Belinda, Ron, Eric, Jelani, Sarah, Dick, Sydney, Natasha, Colleen, Aubrey, Alexis, LaDonna, Miriam, and Board Chair Judy Buddy, you are good news for Dayton.
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3: Good morning. It's 5:30. I'm Larry Hansgen, and welcome to Miami Valley's morning news. We are live on Monday, May 18th, 70 degrees in Dayton. Here are the big three things you need to know. Warm and muggy today with a high in the mid to upper 80s, a chance of thunderstorms this afternoon. The trial of a Dayton man accused of killing a landscaper over grass clippings begins today. And our top local story, the U.S. and Israel weighing new strikes on Iran.
4: Shortly after that meeting, President Trump taking to social media, warning Iran, look, the clock is ticking. Time is of the essence, he put it. Meanwhile, Netanyahu himself holding a security cabinet meeting, a smaller version of that because it was just with his top military leaders and advisors. It is believed that the U.S. and Israel are certainly making intense preparations, as one person put it, for renewed attacks against Iran.
5: That's Fox News' Ashley Webster. However, Iran's foreign minister says this makes no sense.
4: And meantime, the logjam in the Strait of Hormuz continues. No relief in sight. More than 1,500 commercial ships stuck in this very vital waterway.
6: The United States and Iran have been in a 40-day ceasefire, but no peace deal has been settled through multiple attempts at peace talks.
5: Stay tuned here as we continue to cover this situation, bringing you the very latest updates here on your station for breaking news, 1290 and 95.7 WHIO.
7: A cold front about to slide on through. I'm Storm Center 7 meteorologist Brittley Ritz. The summertime heat changes up a little bit. We'll talk about how cool we'll get.
8: Well, I've yet to see any crashes or major backups for the morning drive. With traffic every 10 minutes, I'm Jake Magnata, WHIO Triple Team Traffic.
3: I'm Larry Hansgen, and this is Miami Valley's Morning News.
5: I'm Brittany Otto.
6: I'm Will Taylor.
5: Well, we've learned more about a southern Montgomery County chase that ended in a crash.
9: It happened Thursday evening on Linden Avenue in Miamisburg. Troopers tell News Center 7 the driver, identified as Juan Harris, stole the car, ran a red light, hit an SUV. He then crashed into a parked car. They say Harris ran away and jumped into the Great Miami River. Police were able to later arrest him. Medics took Harris's passenger to the hospital. Franklin's police chief told us the chase started in Middletown.
5: That's News Center 7's Letitia Perry.
6: Miami County is getting $1 million to clean up a historic power plant.
10: The money will be used to clean up asbestos inside boilers, turbines, and mechanical systems in the old coal-fired Piqua power plant. The building will be redeveloped into mixed-use property, including hotel rooms, residential units, and a restaurant overlooking the waterfront.
5: WHIO's Ron Otto reporting the project expected to create 200 jobs.
6: Ukraine killing four people in one of its largest drone attacks on Russia's capital.
11: Russian defenses shot down 81 drones heading towards Moscow. That's according to the city's mayor. Russia's defense ministry said by midday, more than 1,000 Ukrainian drones had been downed in the past 24 hours. President Zelensky confirmed the overnight attacks, and he wrote on X that, quote, our responses to Russia's prolongation of the war and its attacks on our cities and communities are entirely justified, adding that Ukraine was able to strike targets more than 300 miles from the border. Tonight, he also said, quote, this is a clear signal that one should not pick a fight with Ukraine. Of course, it comes after a heavy week of attacks by Russia, who launched more than 3,100 drones and 1,300 guided aerial bombs and 74 missiles against Ukraine.
6: That's Fox's Stephanie Bennett.
5: Wright-Patterson Air Force Base will be holding an emergency management exercise this week. The exercise will evaluate readiness, enhance response times, and ensure the safety of all personnel. Normal gate operations will continue, but base employees and residents should expect some delays at entry points because of heightened security. The training starts today. It'll run through Friday.
6: Starting today, a House committee will talk to one of the prison guards who oversaw Jeffrey Epstein while he was in custody.
12: The House Oversight Committee expects to speak with Tova Noel today. She was one of the Metropolitan Correctional Center prison guards on duty when Jeffrey Epstein died in 2019. She was indicted at that time, along with a colleague, for falsifying records, accused of saying they had checked on Epstein the night he died when they had not. They pled out and did not serve any jail time. Oversight Committee Chairman James Comer has also said he wants information about cash deposits Noel made into her account, including one for $5,000 10 days before Epstein died. Among those sitting for upcoming interviews are Bill Gates and former Attorney General Pam Bondi.
6: That's Fox's Jessica Rosenthal.
5: The annual NASCAR All-Star Race happening yesterday at Dover Motor Speedway in Delaware.
13: The All-Star Race didn't get off to a very All-Star-like start. A 10-car pileup on the second lap knocked out former All-Star winners Kyle Larson, Ryan Blaney, and Christopher Bell. That helped set the stage for another former winner.
14: Third straight win at Dover, counting two-point races and the All-Star.
13: Courtesy FS1, that was Denny Hamlin continuing his dominance at Dover. He collects the $1 million prize for the second time in his career. His teammate Chase Briscoe finished second. Next week, it's back to championship racing at the Coca-Cola 600 in Charlotte.
5: That's Fox's Tim McMaster. WHI News 10 535.
3: I'm Larry Hanskin. This is Miami Valley's Morning News, and the concert season is cranking up. The Guess Who will be joined by special guest Don Felder on Saturday, June 27th at Riverbend Music Center, and you can have two tickets to that show if you're caller number 2-937-957-1290. Caller number 2, you get a pair of tickets to see The Guess Who with special guest Don Felder, Saturday, June 27th, Riverbend Music Center. Good luck. Still to come on Miami Valley's Morning News, two teens arrested after a shooting spree in Austin, Texas. WHIO News Time is 5:36.
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3: Good morning, I'm Larry Hansgen, congratulating Wesley from Germantown. He won a pair of tickets to see the Guess Who with special guest Don Felder Saturday, June 27th at Riverbend Music Center. And we've got more tickets to give away all week, so keep listening. 70 degrees now at 5:39.
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5: I'm Brittany Otto. Warmer weather moving in, and it may bring the chance for some storms.
0: Warm summer-like temperatures and mugginess getting pumped in from a strong southwest wind ahead of a cold front. All the right ingredients for a few stronger thunderstorms to set up here. We'll be in the mid-80s today and tomorrow ahead of that front. Dew points in the 60s and 70s. Again, just jet fuel for the stronger thunderstorms. Wind and hail are our biggest concerns. Hail an inch in diameter or less, plus winds 60-plus miles per hour a possibility tonight and tomorrow. Then again, Tuesday night into Wednesday. Tuesday night into Wednesday is going to be our best opportunity. Isolated tornadoes at that point are also a possibility. That threat's low, but it does exist. Plus, lots of heavy rain coming down in a short period of time can't get absorbed fast enough. Local flash flooding is also a big concern. Now through Wednesday, we could talk about picking up over an inch of rain.
5: Storm Center 7 meteorologist Brittley Rich will be back with her full five-day forecast in minutes.
6: The defense team for Luigi Mangione asking the court to exclude certain items from evidence ahead of his upcoming trial for the murder of United Healthcare CEO Brian Thompson.
2: State prosecutors have described this as evidence linking Luigi Mangione to the murder of United Healthcare CEO Brian Thompson. They want jurors to see and hear it, but defense attorneys are fighting to keep it out of the trial. The judge heard testimony from 17 witnesses, mostly police officers, who talked about Mangione's arrest at a McDonald's in Altoona, Pennsylvania, following a five-day manhunt. Officers testified they found Mangione with a backpack that had a 3D-printed ghost gun, a suppressor, a fake ID, and police body camera video played during the suppression hearing. Mangione could be heard appearing to share a fake name.
6: That's Fox's CB Cotton.
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5: Two teens have been taken into custody in connection with at least 12 shootings across Austin, Texas.
4: Authorities said at least four people were injured in the shooting spree that began late Saturday afternoon outside a fire station in East Austin. A man walking his dog was shot in the back in the second shooting that happened Sunday morning. Austin police said the suspects later opened fire outside another fire station, as well as several apartment buildings, and stole at least four cars. The teen suspects were taken to juvenile detention.
5: That's Fox's Laura Cantor. 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
3: 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I'm Larry Hansgen. 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A look ahead at the new work week with Storm Center 7 meteorologist Brittley Ritz.
0: 86 degrees this afternoon. Scattered storms a possibility later into the evening. One or two may be strong. Wind would be our biggest threat. Waking up tomorrow morning to 69 degrees and hitting a high of 84. Then the cold front slides through. We'll bring us the chance for storms ahead of it once again throughout the afternoon and evening on Tuesday and into Wednesday. Wind, hail, and even isolated tornadoes are a possibility. 70 degrees on Wednesday afternoon, still lingering showers early. Otherwise dry on Thursday, a high of 67. The rain chances trying to move back in on Friday with a high of 72.
3: Our live Doppler 7 radar, clear 70 in Springfield, 70 in Xenia, 70 at Dayton Severe Weather Station.
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3: An update with Jake Magnata.
24: Still a very calm and normal Monday morning drive for all of us. Getting a little more traffic on the roads and highways, but no areas of our highway system slow right now. We don't have any reported crashes. With traffic every 10 minutes, I'm Jake Magnata, WHIO Triple Team Traffic.
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3: 546, I'm Larry Hanskin, 70 degrees in Dayton. Big three things you need to know. Warm and muggy today with a high in the mid to upper 80s and a chance of thunderstorms this afternoon. A month-long drug investigation in Oxford leads to the arrest of two Miami students. And our top story, President Trump says the clock is ticking for Iran.
5: Yeah, Iran says negotiations with the U.S. do continue via a Pakistani mediation, though. Fox News' Jonathan Savage reports.
27: At the weekend, President Trump warned the clock is ticking, again threatening a return to military action.
6: The United States and Iran have been in a 40-day ceasefire, but no peace deal has been settled through multiple attempts at peace talks.
5: Dayton police responded to a neighborhood after a fight turned into a shooting. This happened on Anna Street yesterday afternoon. Our news team spoke with a sergeant on the scene.
28: They met up again for another fight, which escalated to guns being pulled, shots being fired, and it's under investigation. Detectives are out here, and that's kind of all we have right now.
5: Police still working to find the person responsible.
6: Updating a story we're following in Dayton. The trial for the man accused of killing a landscaper last year is set to begin today.
3: Prosecutors say Travis Jackson shot and killed 22-year-old Tanner Staggs on Indiana Avenue last September after the men got into an argument over grass and dirt being blown onto Jackson's car. Jackson's lawyer says it's a case of self-defense, saying Staggs assaulted his client.
6: WHIO's Ron Otto reporting.
5: If you had summer vacation plans with your robot, Southwest says don't bother buying them a plane ticket.
29: Southwest Airlines has updated its policy to ban human-like and animal-like robots from its flights. The airline says robots designed to imitate humans or animals in appearance, movement, or behavior no longer are allowed on board or in checked baggage, regardless of size or purpose. The move follows recent viral attention surrounding a humanoid robot named Stewie, which flew from Las Vegas to Dallas with its own seat instead of being shipped as cargo. Southwest says other robots still are allowed if they fit inside a carry-on bag and meet lithium-ion battery restrictions.
5: That's Fox's Ann Carrick.
6: Two Miami University seniors will be spending time in jail instead of graduating.
30: Police raided the so-called Mountain Dew house and found drugs last week. They arrested 22-year-old Michael Verlinden. A judge set his bond at $100,000. That was the second drug bust on campus within a week. In the other case, police arrested 22-year-old Will Essler.
31: They were laughing and joking. We thought it was maybe a graduation practice.
32: No, it's insane.
12: They're just going to, yeah, going to be a third next week. That'd be crazy.
13: But it's just, like, shocking because, like, I wouldn't have expected that, honestly, and it's just one after another, and we're just waiting on more.
30: Police connected both cases after finding messages between the suspects.
6: That's News Center 7's Letitia Perry. WHIO News Time, 5:49.
3: 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Here's Storm Center 7 meteorologist Brittley Ritz.
0: 86 degrees this afternoon. Scattered storms a possibility later into the evening. One or two may be strong. Wind would be our biggest threat. Waking up tomorrow morning to 69 degrees and hitting a high of 84. Then the cold front slides through. We'll bring us the chance for storms ahead of it once again throughout the afternoon and evening on Tuesday and into Wednesday. Wind, hail, and even isolated tornadoes are a possibility. 70 degrees on Wednesday afternoon. Still lingering showers early. Otherwise dry on Thursday. A high of 67. Then rain chances trying to move back in on Friday with a high of 72.
3: Live Doppler 7 radar clear, 70 in Springfield, 69 in Piqua, 70 at Dayton Severe Weather Station.
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24: 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Still early, and if you're heading out to the interstate soon, traffic's moving nicely. We don't have any crashes affecting the drive. With traffic every 10 minutes, I'm Jake Magnata, WHIO Triple Team Traffic.
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2: Powerful thunderstorms, damaging winds, even deadly tornadoes. People who live under Miami Valley skies know a thing or two about severe weather. Storm Center 7 works closely with the National Weather Service to help keep you safe. So meteorologist Nick Dunn is taking you behind the scenes at the NWS. See how they track rain, rivers, and really dangerous weather, and how Storm Center 7 fits in. Watch the Storm Center 7 special report today at 5.
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4: Good morning, I'm Larry Hansgen. The sun is starting to peak over the horizon. We're not a sunset yet, but it looks like it's going to be a pretty sunrise. 70 degrees now, 5:55. A new AAA survey reveals that nearly half of drivers let their gas tank fall close to empty before filling up. Would that describe you, Brittany?
5: Yeah, my low fuel light came on the way into work this morning, actually.
4: Yeah. That's my signal to get gas.
5: Yeah.
4: I just, light comes on, okay, I guess I will.
5: Yeah.
4: Will, are you more of on top of things than that?
6: I try not to let it go between, like, blow out a quarter of a tank. So I don't never see the E, ever.
5: As you should, I think. I think that's what you're supposed to do.
4: Yeah, Will's probably right.
5: Yeah.
4: Dalton, do you have any thoughts on this?
7: Well, I like to play the dangerous game and see how low I can get it.
5: Yeah.
7: Like, if it's like sputtering as I'm pulling up to the pump,
4: that's doing a win. It perfectly. Yeah. That's a win for you.
5: Yikes.
4: Have you ever had to push it to the pump?
7: No. And I fear I might.
4: I did that once. You know, well, you got to learn. you know, sometimes you have to learn a car.
5: Yeah.
4: And that was a case I had just, it was a car I was new to. And, unfortunately, it died, like, I was maybe 10 feet from the pump.
5: Oh, that's good.
4: So it was not, I had to push it to the pump, but not very far.
5: You know, it used to be a more dangerous game, though, because now it gives you, like, the countdown of how many miles you have left a lot of times in these newer cars. Back in the day, I mean, the light would come on, and if you didn't pay attention, then you could get in trouble. Like, I've run out of fuel multiple times.
4: No, at one point in time, I had a car that the gas gauge broke.
5: Oh, geez, that's really playing fire.
4: So I would just go by the odometer.
5: Yeah, okay.
4: I would, every time I filled up, I would reset the odometer, you know, the trip meter. Reset the odometer. Yeah. I'd reset the trip meter, and then I would, when I got to that point where I pretty much had, I was maxed out, then I would get gas.
5: Okay.
4: And I only ran out once.
5: Hey, pro tip, if you have the one that does count down the miles and then it says you're at zero, you actually have like 30 more miles.
4: Oh,
5: that
4: really?
5: You can make it. Mm-hmm.
4: Really?
5: Yeah, I found that out once.
4: Accidentally or?
5: Well, I was running, as always, I was running late for work and I was like at zero and I pulled it in. And then so Brittley and I Googled like all morning how many miles I had left. And they said, actually, you've got like 30 more miles.
4: Okay.
5: So I was able to drive to the gas station just fine.
4: All right. Okay. Good to know. Well, maybe we've helped people out already here on Miami Valley's Morning News. And it's early. Our top story, the latest on Iran, as it appears hostilities are imminent. It's 5:58.
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4: Good morning. It's 6 o'clock. I'm Larry Hansgen, and welcome to Miami Valley's Morning News. We are live on Monday, May 18th, 70 degrees in Dayton. And here are the big three things you need to know. Warm and muggy today with a high in the mid to upper 80s, a chance of thunderstorms this afternoon. Wright Pat holding emergency management exercises this week. And our top story, a drone strike near a nuclear plant has one of Iran's neighbors warning of a dangerous escalation.
14: The United Arab Emirates is investigating the source of the strike, saying three drones entered the country from its western border. Two were intercepted, but a third struck an electrical generator near a nuclear power plant in Abu Dhabi. It caused a fire, but no one was hurt.
5: That's Fox News' Jonathan Savage. The UAE, which has previously accused Iran of drone strikes, called the incident an unacceptable act of aggression.
14: Iran, meanwhile, says negotiations with the U.S. continue via Pakistani mediation. At the weekend, President Trump warned the clock is ticking, again threatening a return to military action.
6: The United States and Iran have been in a 40-day ceasefire, but no peace deal has been settled through multiple attempts at peace talks.
5: Stay tuned here as we continue to cover this situation and bring you the very latest updates on your station for breaking news, 1290 and 95.7 WHIO.
15: The threat for strong to severe storms for a couple nights here in the Miami Valley. I'm Storm Center 7 meteorologist Brittley Ritz, breaking down the timing and the threats.
16: A nice start to the morning drive with no accidents or slow areas to avoid. With traffic every 10 minutes, I'm Jake Magnotta, WHIO Triple Team Traffic.
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5: I'm Brittany Otto.
6: I'm Will Taylor.
5: Well, firefighters say a lightning strike might be the reason a house caught fire in Montgomery County.
17: Investigators say it happened at a home on Pearl Hill Drive. That's in West Carrollton Sunday morning. Dispatchers say the call came in as a possible lightning strike. We are now asking investigators if anyone was hurt in the fire.
5: That's News Center 7's Letitia Perry.
6: A man pleaded guilty to driving drunk and dragging a 9-year-old girl half a mile, causing the young girl to lose her leg in the incident.
18: And on Friday, Jeffrey Atkinson took the plea deal ahead of his scheduled trial. His trial was scheduled for today. Atkinson admitted for being drunk after they arrested him. Video from 2024 shows Atkinson turning left into Ashley Escalante's family as they were in a crosswalk on Wayne Avenue. Ashley needed several surgeries and had to relearn how to walk.
19: That break my heart because it's my princess, my daughter.
18: Atkinson now facing 4 to 7 years in prison when a judge will sentence him next month.
6: That's News Center 7's Nick Foley.
5: Then a Butler County, two college students now facing drug charges after a months-long investigation.
19: On May 8th, Oxford cops and U.S. Postal Service inspectors found cocaine, electronics, and other paraphernalia at a home near Miami University. Four men were detained, but one man, Will Esler, was arrested. Investigators found more drugs at a home on East Walnut Street Thursday and arrested Michael Verlinden Jr.
5: WHIO's Ron Otto reporting, anyone who has any information on drug activity in that area is asked to call the Oxford Police tip line.
6: To Columbus, a man is charged after police say he pointed a laser at a police helicopter.
20: Vitaly Smolko is in the Franklin County Jail on an interfering with the operation of an aircraft with a laser charge. Columbus police say officers on board the helicopter noticed a green laser hitting the cockpit several times. After landing, officers found Smolko.
6: That's News Center 7's Taylor Robertson.
5: One of the four Canadians aboard the cruise ship hit with the hantavirus has tested positive for that illness.
21: The person, one member of a couple in their 70s, began showing mild symptoms, including a fever and a headache 2 days ago. Both are in a hospital in Victoria. The infected person's partner tested negative for hantavirus. The four Canadians returned to British Columbia a week ago. The outbreak on the ship has reached 12 cases, nine of which have been confirmed. Three people have died from hantavirus since the outbreak began on the cruise ship MV Hondius.
5: That's Fox's Ted Lindner.
6: A record 22 players were within four shots of the lead headed into the final round of the PGA tournament yesterday.
22: So many contenders and an unlikely champion rose to the top at Aronimink Golf Club.
23: That is exquisite!
22: Courtesy CBS, Aaron Rye's 68-foot birdie on 17 all but clinched his first career major championship. He fired a final round 65 to win by three strokes. He's the first Englishman to win the Wanamaker Trophy since Jim Barnes in 1919, and he snaps a run of 10 straight American winners. John Rahm and Alex Smalley tied for second.
6: That's Fox's Tim McMaster reporting. WHIO News Time, 6:05.
4: I'm Larry Hansgen, and this is Miami Valley's Morning News. It's a graduation season, of course. And Tom Brady, former NFL quarterback, speaking to the grads at Georgetown University.
24: I want you to challenge yourself with ideas that are uncomfortable and people who push you to be your very best. 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
4: And still to come on Miami Valley's Morning News, a near disaster at an air show. We've got that story coming up in 2 minutes. 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
19: For This Week in History, I'm Ron Otto. May 18th, 1980, Mount St. Helens in Washington State erupts, killing 57 people and causing over $1 billion in damage.
29: In 1 week, this volcano has jolted itself into a level of activity that usually takes several months.
19: May 18th, 1952, the king of country music, George Strait, is born.
30: Amarillo by morning, Amarillo.
19: Several celebrities calling May 21st a birthday. Mr. T in 1952.
31: And I pity the fool that tries to get in my way.
19: The Notorious B.I.G. 1972. And Buffalo Bills quarterback Josh Allen in 1996. May 22nd, 1992. Johnny Carson signs off from The Tonight Show.
32: Wouldn't it be funny, I thought, instead of showing up tonight, put on a rerun.
19: May 23rd, 2016. Actress Amber Heard files for divorce from Johnny Depp. For This Week in History, I'm Ron Otto.
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5: 9 minutes after 6 o'clock.
6: I'm Will Taylor.
5: I'm Brittany Otto. Four Navy pilots safe after two jets collided during an air show in Idaho.
3: Two Navy jets collided during an air show Sunday at a military base in western Idaho. All four crew members are reported in stable condition after ejecting as their aircrafts erupted into a ball of flames and smoke. No one on the ground was hurt. It was the first time the Gunfighter Skies show had been held in 8 years at Mountain Home Air Force Base after a hang glider pilot died in an accident there in 2018.
5: That's Fox's Deborah Valentine.
6: Police in Southern California believe burglars are using hidden cameras to case their victims.
7: Deputies from the San Dimas Sheriff Station were investigating a burglary last week when they discovered a camera with a battery pack connected to a portable hotspot hidden in some bushes. A week earlier, a landscaper found another suspicious device, a cell phone connected to a power bank wrapped in green camouflage tape with artificial plants attached to it. Law enforcement officials say that potential burglars might use these devices to watch when people leave their homes, identify valuables, and to determine the best time to commit their crime. Law enforcement says to best protect your home, you should inspect your property regularly and stay alert for suspicious activity. Keep trees and bushes trimmed to reduce hiding spots. Use and regularly monitor home security cameras and keep outdoor areas well lit at night.
6: That's Fox's Max Gordon.
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5: Christians gathered in the nation's capital Saturday to celebrate their faith's role in American history.
20: People flooded the National Mall in Washington, D.C. for an America-themed day-long prayer rally. Organizers say Rededicate 250 is a preview of the nation marking its 250 years of independence. Many there celebrated Christianity's ties to American history. President Trump appearing in a video reading from Scripture. Critics say the event blurs the line between separation of church and state.
5: That's Fox's Marianne Rafferty. WHIO News Time 611.
4: 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Here's Storm Center 7 meteorologist Riley Ritz.
15: 86 degrees this afternoon. Scattered storms a possibility later into the evening. One or two may be strong. Wind would be our biggest threat. Waking up tomorrow morning to 69 degrees and hitting a high of 84. Then the cold front slides through. It'll bring us the chance for storms ahead of it once again throughout the afternoon and evening on Tuesday and into Wednesday. Wind, hail, and even isolated tornadoes are a possibility. 70 degrees on Wednesday afternoon, still lingering showers early. Otherwise,

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1: 6:15, I'm Larry Hansgen, 70 degrees in Dayton. Big three things you need to know. Warm and muggy today, a high in the mid to upper 80s, and a chance of thunderstorms this afternoon. One of Jeffrey Epstein's prison guards will appear before a congressional committee. And our top story, a resumption of the war with Iran appears imminent.
11: Yeah, the U.S. and Israel weighing new strikes on Iran after President Trump spoke with Israeli Prime Minister Benjamin Netanyahu over the phone. Fox's Anita Vogel reports.
12: President Trump posting on social media that the clock is ticking. He's also warning there won't be anything left of Iran if a peace deal isn't reached soon. The new pressure comes as Washington and Tehran remain at odds more than a month into a fragile ceasefire.
13: Tensions are also rising after new Gulf drone attacks, including one near a nuclear plant in the UAE.
11: Well, we've learned more about a southern Montgomery County chase that ended in a crash.
14: It happened Thursday evening on Linden Avenue in Miamisburg. Troopers tell News Center 7 the driver, identified as Juan Harris, stole the car, ran a red light, hit an SUV. He then crashed into a parked car. They say Harris ran away and jumped into the Great Miami River. Police

0: were able to later arrest him. Medics took Harris's passenger to the hospital. Franklin's police chief told us the chase started in Middletown.
1: That's News Center 7's Letitia Perry.
2: Miami County's getting $1 million to clean up a historic power plant.
3: The money will be used to clean up asbestos inside boilers, turbines, and mechanical systems in the old coal-fired Piqua power plant. The building will be redeveloped into mixed-use property, including hotel rooms, residential units, and a restaurant overlooking the waterfront.
2: WHIO's Ron Otter reporting, the project is expected to create 200 jobs.
1: Ukraine killing 4 people in one of its largest drone attacks on Russia's capital.
4: Russian defenses shot down 81 drones heading towards Moscow. That's according to the city's mayor. Russia's defense ministry said by midday, more than 1,000 Ukrainian drones had been downed in the past 24 hours. President Zelensky confirmed the overnight attacks, and he wrote on X that, quote, our responses to Russia's prolongation of the war and its attacks on our cities and communities are entirely justified, adding that Ukraine was able to strike targets more than 300 miles from the border. Tonight, he also said, quote, this is a clear signal that one should not pick a fight with Ukraine. Of course, it comes after a heavy week of attacks by Russia, who launched more than 3,100 drones and 1,300 guided aerial bombs and 74 missiles against Ukraine.
1: That's Fox's Stephanie Bennett.
2: Wright-Patterson Air Force Base will be holding an emergency management exercise this week. The exercise will evaluate readiness, enhance response times, and ensure the safety of all personnel. Normal gate operations will continue, but base employees and residents should expect some delays at entry points because of heightened security. The training starts today and will run through Friday.
1: Well, starting today, a House committee will talk to one of the prison guards who oversaw Jeffrey Epstein while he was in custody.
5: The House Oversight Committee expects to speak with Tova Knoll today. She was one of the Metropolitan Correctional Center prison guards on duty when Jeffrey Epstein died in 2019. She was indicted at that time, along with a colleague, for falsifying records, accused of saying they had checked on Epstein the night he died when they had not. They pled out and did not serve any jail time. Oversight Committee Chairman James Comer has also said he wants information about cash deposits Knoll made into her account, including one for $5,000 10 days before Epstein died. Among those sitting for upcoming interviews are Bill Gates and former Attorney General Pam Bondi.
1: That's Fox's Jessica Rosenthal. WHI News Time 619.
6: I'm Larry Hansgen. 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Here's Storm Center 7 meteorologist Brittley Ritz.
7: 86 degrees this afternoon. Scattered storms a possibility later into the evening. One or two may be strong. Wind would be our biggest threat. Waking up tomorrow morning to 69 degrees and hitting a high of 84. Then the cold front slides through. Will bring us the chance for storms ahead of it once again throughout the afternoon and evening on Tuesday and into Wednesday. Wind, hail, and even isolated tornadoes are a possibility. 70 degrees on Wednesday afternoon. Still lingering showers early. Otherwise dry on Thursday. A high of 67. Then rain chances trying to move back in on Friday with a high of 72.
6: Live Doppler 7 radar clear. Sun is peeking over the horizon now. We got 71 in Springfield, 70 in Fairborn, 70 at Dayton Severe Weather Station.
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9: Have one reported crash right now. Police and fire responding in Clayton, and it sounds like you'll need to avoid this spot. I've heard the road may be blocked, sounding like a car is into an embankment. Dog Leg Road, a little east of State Route 48, is where this crash is. With traffic every 10 minutes, I'm Jake Magnata, WHIO Triple Team Traffic.
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3: I'm Ron Otto with my sports rundown. The Sunday before Memorial Day is arguably the biggest day on the motorsports calendar, but it's not what it used to be. Just last year, you could start watching racing around 9 in the morning and not stop until 11 p.m. or even midnight. Not anymore. The powers that be at Formula One saw fit to move the Monaco Grand Prix to June 7th. It's not the best race, but seeing those cars go whipping through the beautiful city-state of Monaco was worth the watch. But we still have the Indianapolis 500 on free ABC TV. NASCAR's Coke 600 on Sunday evening is another story. It's one of stock car racing's biggest events, and unless you plan to go to Charlotte to see the race in person, you'll have to be a subscriber to Prime Video to watch it. Luckily, my wife is addicted to Amazon, so I'll be seeing it. But what about the fans that can't plunk down even more money to see that and the four subsequent races on the Cup Series schedule? At least we can still watch the Indy 500 without a subscription, for now. I'm Rod Otto, and that's my sports rundown.

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3: Powerful thunderstorms, damaging winds, even deadly tornadoes. People who live under Miami Valley skies know a thing or two about severe weather. Storm Center 7 works closely with the National Weather Service to help keep you safe. So meteorologist Nick Dunn is taking you behind the scenes at the NWS. See how they track rain, rivers, and really dangerous weather, and how Storm Center 7 fits in. Watch the Storm Center 7 special report today at 5.
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5: Morning, I'm Larry Hanskin. Men's Fitness Magazine says a recent study reveals that just 1 to 2 minutes of exercise an hour can improve one's health. Researchers say this small amount of time working out improves heart health and blood sugar levels. 70 degrees now at 625.
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7: If you're ready for it, artificial intelligence can now manage your checkbook.
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7: That's Fox's Eben Brown, WHIO News Time, 626.
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5: Good morning. It's 6:30. I'm Larry Hansgen, and welcome to Miami Valley's Morning News. We are live on Monday, May 18th, 70 degrees in Dayton. Here are the big three things you need to know. Going to be warm and muggy today with a high in the mid to upper 80s. A chance of thunderstorms this afternoon. Now, the trial of a Dayton man accused of killing a landscaper over grass clippings begins today. And our top local story, the U.S. and Israel are weighing new strikes on Iran.
15: Shortly after that meeting, President Trump taking to social media, warning Iran, look, the clock is ticking. Time is of the essence, he put it. Meanwhile, Netanyahu himself holding a security cabinet meeting, a smaller version of that because it was just with his top military leaders and advisors. It is believed that the U.S. and Israel are certainly making intense preparations, as one person put it, for renewed attacks against Iran.
6: That's Fox News' Ashley Webster. However, Iran's foreign minister says this makes no sense.
15: And meantime, the logjam in the Strait of Hormuz continues. No relief in sight. More than 1,500 commercial ships stuck in this very vital waterway.
7: The United States and Iran have been in a 40-day ceasefire, but no peace deal has been settled through multiple attempts at peace talks.
6: Stay tuned here as we continue to cover this situation and bring you the very latest updates on your station for breaking news, 1290 and 95.7 WHIO.
16: A cold front about to slide on through. I'm Storm Center 7 meteorologist Brittley Ritz. The summertime heat changes up a little bit. We'll talk about how cool we'll get.
17: Traffic is moving well on all interstates across the Miami Valley for the morning drive. With traffic every 10 minutes, I'm Jake Magnata, WHIO Triple Team Traffic.
5: I'm Larry Hansgen, and this is Miami Valley's Morning News.
6: I'm Brittany Otto.
7: I'm Will Taylor.
6: Well, Dayton police responded to a neighborhood after a fight turned into a shooting. This happened on Anna Street yesterday afternoon. Our news team spoke with a sergeant on the scene.
18: They met up again for another fight, which escalated to guns being pulled, shots being fired. And it's under investigation. Detectives are out here, and that's kind of all we have right now.
6: Police still working to find the person responsible.
7: Updating a story we're following in Dayton. The trial for the man accused of killing a landscaper last year is set to begin today.
19: Prosecutors say Travis Jackson shot and killed 22-year-old Tanner Staggs on Indiana Avenue last September after the men got into an argument over grass and dirt being blown onto Jackson's car. Jackson's lawyer says it's a case of self-defense, saying Staggs assaulted his client.
7: WHIO's Ron Otto reporting.
6: Well, if you had summer vacation plans with your robot, Southwest says don't bother buying them a plane ticket.
20: Southwest Airlines has updated its policy to ban human-like and animal-like robots from its flights. The airline says robots designed to imitate humans or animals in appearance, movement, or behavior no longer are allowed on board or in checked baggage, regardless of size or purpose. The move follows recent viral attention surrounding a humanoid robot named Stewie, which flew from Las Vegas to Dallas with its own seat instead of being shipped as cargo. Southwest says other robots still are allowed if they fit inside a carry-on bag and meet lithium-ion battery restrictions.
6: That's Fox's Ian Carrick.
7: Two Miami University seniors will be spending time in jail instead of graduating.
21: Police raided the so-called Mountain Dew house and found drugs last week. They arrested 22-year-old Michael Verlinden. A judge set his bond at $100,000. That was the second drug bust on campus within a week. In the other case, police arrested 22-year-old Will Essler.
22: They were laughing and joking. We thought it was maybe a graduation practice.
23: No, it's insane. They're just gonna be a third next week. That'd be crazy.
24: But it's just like shocking because like I wouldn't have expected that, honestly, and it's just one after another and we're just waiting on more.
21: Police connected both cases after finding messages between the suspects.
7: That's News Center 7's Letitia Perry.
6: A record 22 players were within four shots of the lead headed into the final round of the PGA tournament yesterday.
25: So many contenders and an unlikely champion rose to the top at Aronimink Golf Club.
26: That was exquisite!
25: Courtesy CBS, Aaron Rye's 68-foot birdie on 17 all but clinched his first career major championship. He fired a final round 65 to win by three strokes. He's the first Englishman to win the Wanamaker Trophy since Jim Barnes in 1919, and he snaps a run of 10 straight American winners. John Rahm and Alex Smalley tied for second.
6: That's Fox's Tim McMaster. WHIO News Time is 6:35.
5: I'm Larry Hansgen, and this is Miami Valley's Morning News. A former WWE star John Cena, who retired from the ring in December, says he will stay retired.
27: The product is so fast, and I'm just, time's undefeated.
28: Yeah.
27: And rather than hang around and put out a product that I feel might be less to our consumer, I made a promise to our fans when I was young, when I was in my 20s. Mm. I said, and I quote, when I'm a step slower, it's time to go.
5: And speaking of retirement, Ronda Rousey came out of retirement Saturday night for an MMA match with Gina Carano. The match lasted 17 seconds. Rousey making $2 million for her win, while Carano was paid $1 million for 17 seconds worth of work in a loss. Well, still to come on Miami Valley's Morning News, some more cruise ship passengers test positive for the hantavirus. That story in 2 minutes. WHIO News Time is 6:36.
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5: Good morning, I'm Larry Hansgen. The WHIO street team will be out today. Look for the WHIO van this afternoon at the Menards parking lot on Springboro Pike from 2 to 3. Register to win prizes and pick up some free swag. We've got 70 degrees now at 638.
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7: I'm Will Taylor.
6: I'm Brittany Otto. Well, a Greene County community is coming together to support a teen after she was burned during a school experiment.
0: Last week, 15-year-old Chloe Walker had to be flown to the hospital after getting burns over 40% of her body. Businesses in Jamestown have joined in on the fundraiser to support Chloe and her family. One salon says you can donate money or hair in case she needs a wig. We spoke with Walker's classmates who say they are happy to see the community coming together to help her.
1: It means a lot to me. I feel like everyone's truly trying to help her.
2: And everybody's been praying for her together.
3: Yeah, everybody's just really happy that she's doing better.
0: All of the money from businesses that we spoke with will be donated to the Walker family. And students are encouraged to wear pink today to school for Chloe.
6: That's News Center 7's Nick Foley.
7: One of the four Canadians aboard the cruise ship hit with hantavirus has tested positive for that illness.
4: The person, one member of a couple in their 70s, began showing mild symptoms, including a fever and a headache 2 days ago. Both are in a hospital in Victoria. The infected person's partner tested negative for hantavirus. The four Canadians returned to British Columbia a week ago. The outbreak on the ship has reached 12 cases, 9 of which have been confirmed. 3 people have died from hantavirus since the outbreak began on the cruise ship MV Hondius.
7: That's Fox's Ted Lindner.
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5: 19 away from 7 o'clock. I'm Larry Hansgen. This is Miami Valley's Morning News. 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Here's Storm Center 7 meteorologist Brittany Ritz.
16: 86 degrees this afternoon. Scattered storms a possibility later into the evening. One or two may be strong. Wind would be our biggest threat. Waking up tomorrow morning to 69 degrees and hitting a high of 84. Then the cold front slides through. We'll bring us the chance for storms ahead of it once again throughout the afternoon and evening on Tuesday and into Wednesday. Wind, hail, and even isolated tornadoes are a possibility. 70 degrees on Wednesday afternoon. Still lingering showers early. Otherwise dry on Thursday. A high of 67, then rain chances trying to move back in on Friday with a high of 72.
5: Our live Doppler 7 radar is clear. We got 71 in Springfield, 68 at Wright-Patton, 70 at Dayton Severe Weather Station.
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9: Had an accident for about 30 minutes in Clayton. This is Dog Leg Road, a little east of State Route 48. I have heard the road may be blocked, so you might want to take a different way if you typically drive through here. You're not going to need to take any different routes on the interstates. Stay on your normal routes and enjoy the nice drive. Traffic's moving well. With traffic every 10 minutes, I'm Jake Magnata, WHIO Triple Team Traffic.
5: A Los Angeles couple recently celebrated their 80th wedding anniversary. Jennifer and Mel McMullen met at the end of World War II. She worked as a riveter during the war while Mel served as a gunner with the Flying Tigers. Well, still to come on Miami Valley's Morning News, a pair of Miami students arrested That story coming up in 2 minutes. 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
11: 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It's called Miami Valley's Morning News, and it's all news, all weather, and all traffic all morning long. 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
14: People are not having it with much, much higher power bills from data centers. But the politicians are all listening just to the lobbyists. 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And more of them are facing being thrown out of office. 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The data centers come with them huge money, huge political contributions. 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
5: 6:46, I'm Larry Hansgen. 70 degrees in Dayton. Big three things you need to know. Going to be warm and muggy today, with high in the mid to upper 80s. A chance of thunderstorms this afternoon. A months-long drug investigation in Oxford leads to the arrest of two Miami students. And our top story, President Trump says the clock is ticking for Iran.
6: Yeah, Iran says negotiations with the U.S. do continue, though, via a Pakistani mediation. Fox News' Jonathan Savage reports.
8: At the weekend, President Trump warned the clock is ticking, again threatening a return to military action.
7: The United States and Iran have been in a 40-day ceasefire, but no peace deal has been settled through multiple attempts at peace talks.
6: Firefighters say a lightning strike might be the reason a house caught fire in Montgomery County.
21: Investigators say it happened at a home on Pearl Hill Drive. That's in West Carrollton Sunday morning. Dispatchers say the call came in as a possible lightning strike. We are now asking investigators if anyone was hurt in the fire.
6: That's News Center 7's Letitia Perry.
7: A man pleaded guilty to driving drunk and dragging a 9-year-old girl half a mile, causing the young girl to lose her leg in the incident.
0: And on Friday, Jeffrey Atkinson took the plea deal ahead of his scheduled trial. His trial was scheduled for today. Atkinson admitted for being drunk after they arrested him. Video from 2024 shows Atkinson turning left into Ashley Escalante's family as they were in a crosswalk on Wayne Avenue. Ashley needed several surgeries and had to relearn how to walk.
15: That break my heart, because it's my princess, my daughter.
0: Atkinson now facing 4 to 7 years in prison when a judge will sentence him next month.
7: That's News Center 7's Nick Foley.
6: Another story that we're following for you out of Butler County. Two college students facing drug charges after a months-long investigation.
7: On May 8th, Oxford cops and U.S. Postal Service inspectors found cocaine, electronics, and other paraphernalia at a home near Miami University. Four men were detained, but one man, Will Esler, was arrested. Investigators found more drugs at a home on East Walnut Street Thursday and arrested Michael Verlinden Jr.
6: WHIO's Ron Otto reporting. Anyone who has any information on drug activity in that area can call the Oxford Police tip line.
7: to Columbus, where a man is charged after police say he pointed a laser at a police helicopter.
10: Vitaly Smolko is in the Franklin County Jail on an interfering with the operation of an aircraft with a laser charge. Columbus police say officers on board the helicopter noticed a green laser hitting the cockpit several times. After landing, officers found Smolko.
7: That's News Center 7's Taylor Robertson.
6: Police in Southern California say they believe burglars are using hidden cameras to case their victims.
18: Deputies from the San Dimas Sheriff Station were investigating a burglary last week when they discovered a camera with a battery pack connected to a portable hotspot hidden in some bushes. A week earlier, a landscaper found another suspicious device, a cell phone connected to a power bank wrapped in green camouflage tape with artificial plants attached to it. Law enforcement officials say that potential burglars might use these devices to watch when people leave their homes, identify valuables, and to determine the best time to commit their crime. Law enforcement says to best protect your home, you should inspect your property regularly and stay alert for suspicious activity. Keep trees and bushes trimmed to reduce hiding spots. Use and regularly monitor home security cameras and keep outdoor areas well lit at night.
6: That's Fox's Max Gordon. WHO News Time 649.
5: 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Here's Storm Center 7 meteorologist Brittley Ritz.
16: 86 degrees this afternoon. Scattered storms a possibility later into the evening. One or two may be strong. Wind would be our biggest threat. Waking up tomorrow morning to 69 degrees and hitting a high of 84. Then the cold front slides through. We'll bring us the chance for storms ahead of it once again throughout the afternoon and evening on Tuesday and into Wednesday. Wind, hail, and even isolated tornadoes are a possibility. 70 degrees on Wednesday afternoon. Still lingering showers early. Otherwise dry on Thursday. A high of 67. Then rain chances trying to move back in on Friday with a high of 72.
5: Live Doppler 7 radar is clear. We've got 71 in Springfield, 66 in Bellbrook, and 70 at Dayton Sevier Weather Station.
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9: Seeing that we still have this crash in Clayton on Dog Leg Road, a little east of State Route 48, it happened an hour ago, and you'll want to avoid this spot. I've heard the road is blocked. We don't have any lanes blocked, don't have any traffic jams on the interstates, as traffic's still moving well for our Monday. With traffic every 10 minutes, I'm Jake Magnata, WHIO Triple Team Traffic.
5: 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And we'll find out in 3 minutes. 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
2: Thunderstorms, damaging winds, even deadly tornadoes. People who live under Miami Valley skies know a thing or two about severe weather. Storm Center 7 works closely with the National Weather Service to help keep you safe. So meteorologist Nick Dunn is taking you behind the scenes at the NWS. See how they track rain, rivers, and really dangerous weather, and how Storm Center 7 fits in. Watch the Storm Center 7 special report today at 5.
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4: Good morning, I'm Larry Hanskin. A bright, sunny morning, but we've got some warm temperatures to go with it. Already 70 degrees. We'll be up in the mid to upper 80s this afternoon, but we have a chance of seeing some thunderstorms. Again, 70 right now at 655. 57% of adults get one of these several years of after graduating from college. What do you think it is, Brittany?
5: Ooh. I'm going to say a house.
4: A house. Mm-hmm. Okay. Will Taylor?
6: Tattoo.
4: A tattoo.
6: Yeah.
4: All right. Dalton Matthews.
7: You know, I was thinking a house, but I feel like right out of college, you can't really afford a house. So I'm going to go with a car.
4: A car. Okay. Let's see. I want to give you guys a little bit of a hint.
5: Okay.
4: It would be, you know what? I would recommend, Dalton, Will, I would recommend you do this. You get one of these. And Brittany, I'm betting you have one. And you've had it for a while.
6: Oh, wait a minute. A Roth IRA.
4: An IRA is right.
5: An IRA.
4: An IRA.
5: Yeah. Right,
6: cool.
4: There you go. Traditional or a Roth, either one.
5: Yeah.
4: And Will and Dalton, you've probably heard the speech. You know, if you just start it now, you know, you'll be a millionaire by the time you retire.
5: Yeah.
4: And it's true, right, Britt?
5: Yeah, no, it is. Yeah, it's true. Yeah. Go for it.
4: I mean, it you would be silly not to.
5: Yeah.
4: I mean, the minute you have an opportunity, do it. And especially if there's an employer match, that's free money.
5: Exactly.
6: Yeah.
4: It's free money. Do it. Because, I mean, and the thing is, I got in late to the, but you know what? No, I can't say that I got in late. As soon as IRAs were available, I jumped all over it.
5: Yeah.
4: I would have liked to have had the opportunity right out of school to start doing that. That'd have been great.
5: Yeah.
4: Well, as I'm closer to the end than I am at the beginning. But not that close,
5: that's
4: folks.
5: Right.
4: Not that close. All right, listen, our top story today. We may be close to seeing a resumption of hostilities in Iran. We'll have the latest on this tumultuous situation coming up in 2 minutes at 6:58.
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8: I am so grateful to the men and women of this great country who have worn the uniform of the U.S. military and served our country, put their lives in danger at various times during their career in the military. And now, how are we rewarding them? You're not going to believe this. The Department of Veterans Affairs has changed the rules to make it easier for a lender to foreclose and put a veteran out on the street on a VA loan than someone in virtually any other kind of home loan out there. This is an outrage. Why would the federal government choose to make it ultra easy to put vets out on the street homeless? This must be fixed.
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4: Good morning. It's 7 o'clock. I'm Larry Hansgen. Welcome to Miami Valley's Morning News. We are live on Monday, May 18th, 70 degrees in Dayton. Here are the big three things you need to know. It'll be warm and muggy today with a high in the mid to upper 80s. A chance of thunderstorms this afternoon. Wright Pat holding emergency management exercises this week. And our top story, a drone strike near a nuclear plant has one of Iran's neighbors warning of a dangerous escalation.
13: The United Arab Emirates is investigating the source of the strike, saying three drones entered the country from its western border. Two were intercepted, but a third struck an electrical generator near a nuclear power plant in Abu Dhabi. It caused a fire, but no one was hurt.
5: That's Fox News' Jonathan Savage. The UAE, which has previously accused Iran of drone strikes, called the incident an unacceptable act of aggression.
13: Iran, meanwhile, says negotiations with the U.S. continue via Pakistani mediation. At the weekend, President Trump warned the clock is ticking, again threatening a return to military action.
6: The United States and Iran have been in a 40-day ceasefire, but no peace deal has been settled through multiple attempts at peace talks.
5: Stay tuned here as we continue to cover this situation and bring you the very latest updates here on your station for breaking news, 1290 and 95.7 WHIO.
14: The threat for strong to severe storms for a couple nights here in the Miami Valley. I'm Storm Center 7 meteorologist Brittley Ritz breaking down the timing and the threats.
15: Right now, I'm not seeing any accidents or delays for the morning drive. With traffic every 10 minutes, I'm Jake Magnata, WHIO Triple Team Traffic.
4: I'm Larry Hansgen. 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
5: I'm Brittany Otto.
6: I'm Will Taylor.
5: Well, we've learned more about a southern Montgomery County chase that ended in a crash.
16: It happened Thursday evening on Linden Avenue in Miamisburg. Troopers tell News Center 7 the driver, identified as Juan Harris, stole the car, ran a red light, hit an SUV. He then crashed into a parked car. They say Harris ran away and jumped into the Great Miami River. Police were able to later arrest him. Medics took Harris's passenger to the hospital. Franklin's police chief told us the chase started in Middletown.
5: That's News Center 7's Letitia Perry.
6: Miami County is getting $1 million to help clean up a historic power plant.
17: The money will be used to clean up asbestos inside boilers, turbines, and mechanical systems in the old coal-fired Piqua power plant. The building will be redeveloped into mixed-use property, including hotel rooms, residential units, and a restaurant overlooking the waterfront.
6: That's WHIO's Ron Otto reporting. The project is expected to create around 200 jobs.
5: Ukraine killing four people in one of its largest drone attacks on Russia's capital.
18: Russian defenses shot down 81 drones heading towards Moscow. That's according to the city's mayor. Russia's defense ministry said by midday, more than 1,000 Ukrainian drones had been downed in the past 24 hours. President Zelensky confirmed the overnight attacks, and he wrote on X that, quote, our responses to Russia's prolongation of the war and its attacks on our cities and communities are entirely justified, adding that Ukraine was able to strike targets more than 300 miles from the border. Tonight, he also said, quote, this is a clear signal that one should not pick a fight with Ukraine. Of course, it comes after a heavy week of attacks by Russia, who launched more than 3,100 drones and 1,300 guided aerial bombs and 74 missiles against Ukraine.
5: That's Fox's Stephanie Bennett.
6: Wright-Patterson Air Force Base will be holding an emergency management exercise this week. The exercise will evaluate readiness, enhance response times, and ensure the safety of all personnel. Normal gate operations will continue, but base employees and residents should expect some delays at entry points because of the heightened security. The training starts today and will run through Friday.
5: Starting today, a House committee will talk to one of the prison guards who oversaw Jeffrey Epstein while he was in custody.
19: The House Oversight Committee expects to speak with Tova Knoll today. She was one of the Metropolitan Correctional Center prison guards on duty when Jeffrey Epstein died in 2019. She was indicted at that time, along with a colleague, for falsifying records, accused of saying they had checked on Epstein the night he died when they had not. They pled out and did not serve any jail time. Oversight Committee Chairman James Comer has also said he wants information about cash deposits Knoll made into her account, including one for $5,000 10 days before Epstein died. Among those sitting for upcoming interviews are Bill Gates and former Attorney General Pam Bondi.
5: That's Fox's Jessica Rosenthal. WHI News Time 7:05.
4: I'm Larry Hansgen, and this is Miami Valley's Morning News. Country star Eric Church recently addressed graduates at the University of North Carolina, saying life is like the strings on a guitar and that the A string is family.
20: Call your people. Not when there's news, not when there's nothing. 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The A string is not a holiday string. It's an everyday string. Protect it.
4: And still to come on Miami Valley's Morning News, two teens arrested after a shooting spree in Austin, Texas. We've got that story coming up in 2 minutes. WHIO News Time, 7:06.
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6: I'm Will Taylor.
5: I'm Brittany Otto. Warmer weather moving in, and it may bring in the chance for storms.
27: Warm summer-like temperatures and mugginess getting pumped in from a strong southwest wind ahead of a cold front. All the right ingredients for a few stronger thunderstorms to set up here. We'll be in the mid-80s today and tomorrow ahead of that front. Dew points in the 60s and 70s. Again, just jet fuel for the stronger thunderstorms. Wind and hail are our biggest concerns. Hail an inch in diameter or less, plus wind 60-plus miles per hour a possibility tonight and tomorrow. Then again, Tuesday night into Wednesday. Tuesday night into Wednesday is going to be our best opportunity. Isolated tornadoes at that point are also a possibility. That threat's low, but it does exist. Plus, lots of heavy rain coming down in a short period of time. Can't get absorbed fast enough. Local flash flooding is also a big concern. Now through Wednesday, we could talk about picking up over an inch of rain.
5: Storm Center 7 meteorologist Brittany Ritz. She'll be back with her full 5-day weather forecast coming up in just minutes.
6: The defense team for Luigi Mangione asking the court to exclude certain items from evidence ahead of his upcoming trial for the murder of UnitedHealthcare CEO Brian Thompson.
0: State prosecutors have described this as evidence linking Luigi Mangione to the murder of UnitedHealthcare CEO Brian Thompson. They want jurors to see and hear it, but defense attorneys are fighting to keep it out of the trial. The judge heard testimony from 17 witnesses, mostly police officers, who talked about Mangione's arrest at a McDonald's in Altoona, Pennsylvania, following a five-day manhunt. Officers testified they found Mangione with a backpack that had a 3D printed ghost gun, a suppressor, a fake ID, and police body camera video played during the suppression hearing. Mangione could be heard appearing to share a fake name.
6: That's Fox's CB Cotton.
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1: Two teens have been taken into custody in connection with at least 12 shootings across Austin, Texas.
2: Authorities said at least four people were injured in the shooting spree that began late Saturday afternoon outside a fire station in East Austin. A man walking his dog was shot in the back in the second shooting that happened Sunday morning. Austin police said the suspects later opened fire outside another fire station, as well as several apartment buildings, and stole at least four cars. The teen suspects were taken to juvenile detention.
1: That's Fox's Laura Cantor. 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
4: 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Here's Storm Center 7 meteorologist Brittley Ritz.
27: 86 degrees this afternoon. Scattered storms a possibility later into the evening. One or two may be strong. Wind would be our biggest threat. Waking up tomorrow morning to 69 degrees and hitting a high of 84. Then the cold front slides through. We'll bring us the chance for storms ahead of it once again throughout the afternoon and evening on Tuesday and into Wednesday. Wind, hail, and even isolated tornadoes are a possibility. 70 degrees. On Wednesday afternoon, still lingering showers early. Otherwise, dry on Thursday, a high of 67. Then rain chances trying to move back in on Friday with a high of 72.
4: Live Doppler 7 radar clear. 71 in Springfield, 68 in Troy, 70 at Dayton Severe Weather Station.
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15: Larry, right now seeing three accidents. Two of these just happened within the last 5 minutes. If you're in Harrison Township, one crash is Kleppinger Road at Siebenthaler Avenue. I also heard about a crash in Miamisburg on Gebhardt Church Road at Rosina Drive. And from around 5:45 this morning, this accident in Clayton on Dog Leg Road, east of

0: To come here on Miami Valley's Morning News as we get you out the door and ready to go on this Monday morning. Well, if you want to take R2-D2 or C-3PO on an airplane, one carrier is not going to let you. We got that story coming up in 2 minutes. 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
3: For Good News in Dayton, this is Marty Grunder from Grunder Landscaping Company. I'd like to give a huge shout-out to the Wright State University men's basketball team, who made the NCAA tournament and gave Virginia a run for their money in the first round. Led by head coach Clint Sargent, his scrappy bunch of young men won the Horizon League tournament and went to the NCAAs on a very small NIL budget. Clint Sargent is a hard-working class act who deserved this success. And the basketball team isn't the only good thing going on out there on campus. The school is thriving as well. President Sue Edwards is a leader who cares about Dayton, Ohio, and all the students and faculty at Wright State. The impact Wright State makes on the Dayton region cannot be questioned. So to everyone out there at Wright State University, and I do mean everyone, congrats on your success. You're good news for Dayton.
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6: 716, I'm Larry Hansgen. 70 degrees in Dayton. Here are the big three things you need to know. Going to be warm and muggy today, high in the mid to upper 80s with a chance of thunderstorms this afternoon. One of Jeffrey Epstein's prison guards will appear before a congressional committee. And our top story, resumption of the war with Iran appears imminent.
7: A resumption of the war is imminent. The U.S. and Israel weighing new strikes on Iran after President Trump spoke with Israeli Prime Minister Benjamin Netanyahu over the phone. Fox's Anita Vogel reports.
8: President Trump posting on social media that the clock is ticking. He's also warning there won't be anything left of Iran if a peace deal isn't reached soon. The new pressure comes as Washington and Tehran remain at odds more than a month into a fragile ceasefire.
9: Tensions are also rising after new Gulf drone attacks, including one near a nuclear plant in the UAE.
7: Well, Dayton police responded to a neighborhood after a fight turned into a shooting. This happened on Anna Street yesterday afternoon. Our news team spoke with a sergeant on the scene.
10: They met up again for another fight, which escalated to guns being pulled, shots being fired. And it's under investigation. Detectives are out here, and that's kind of all we have right now.
7: Police still working to find the person responsible.
9: Updating a story we're following in Dayton, the trial of the man accused of killing a landscaper.

0: last year is set to begin today.
1: Prosecutors say Travis Jackson shot and killed 22-year-old Tanner Staggs on Indiana Avenue last September after the men got into an argument over grass and dirt being blown onto Jackson's car. Jackson's lawyer says it's a case of self-defense, saying Staggs assaulted his client.
0: That's WHIO's Ron Otto reporting.
2: Well, if you had summer vacation plans with your robot, Southwest says don't bother buying them a plane ticket.
3: Southwest Airlines has updated its policy to ban human-like and animal-like robots from its flights. The airline says robots designed to imitate humans or animals in appearance, movement, or behavior no longer are allowed on board or in checked baggage, regardless of size or purpose. The move follows recent viral attention surrounding a humanoid robot named Stewie, which flew from Las Vegas to Dallas with its own seat instead of being shipped as cargo. Southwest says other robots still are allowed if they fit inside a carry-on bag and meet lithium-ion battery restrictions.
2: That's Fox's Ann Carrick.
0: Two Miami University seniors will be spending time in jail instead of graduating.
4: Police raided the so-called Mountain Dew house and found drugs last week. They arrested 22-year-old Michael Verlinden. A judge set his bond at $100,000. That was the second drug bust on campus within a week. In the other case, police arrested 22-year-old Will Esler.
5: They were laughing and joking. We thought it was maybe a graduation practice.
6: No, it's insane. They're just gonna be a third next week.
7: That'd be crazy.
8: But it's just like shocking because like I wouldn't have expected that, honestly, and it's just one after another and we're just waiting on more.
4: Police connected both cases after finding messages between the suspects.
0: That's News Center 7's Letitia Perry. 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
9: 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Here's Storm Center 7 meteorologist Brittley Ritz.
10: 86 degrees this afternoon. Scattered storms a possibility later into the evening. One or two may be strong. Wind would be our biggest threat. Waking up tomorrow morning to 69 degrees and hitting a high of 84. Then the cold front slides through. It'll bring us the chance for storms ahead of it once again throughout the afternoon and evening on Tuesday and into Wednesday. Wind, hail, and even isolated tornadoes are a possibility. 70 degrees on Wednesday afternoon, still lingering showers early. Otherwise dry on Thursday, a high of 67. Then rain chances trying to move back in on Friday with a high of 72.
9: Our live Doppler 7 radar clear, 71 in Springfield, 70 in Beaver Creek, 70 at Dayton Severe Weather Station.
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12: Larry, getting busier on the roads, starting to see some accident activity. We have a few right now. None of these are on the highways. Most recent one in downtown Dayton at 5th and Perry Streets near Sinclair, as well as one at Gebhardt Church Road and Rosina Drive in Miamisburg, Cleffinger Road and Siebenthaler Avenue near the Kroger in Harrison Township as well. And from earlier this morning, you'll want to avoid Dog Leg Road. This is due to an earlier crash east of State Route 48 in Clayton. With traffic every 10 minutes, I'm Jake Magnata, WHIO Triple Team Traffic.
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15: 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I'd like to give a huge shout-out to the Wright State University men's basketball team, who made the NCAA tournament and gave Virginia a run for their money in the first round. Led by head coach Clint Sargent, his scrappy bunch of young men won the Horizon League tournament and went to the NCAAs on a very small NIL budget. Clint Sargent is a hard-working class act who deserved this success. And the basketball team isn't the only good thing going on out there on campus. The school is thriving as well. President Sue Edwards is a leader who cares about Dayton, Ohio, and all the students and faculty at Wright State. The impact Wright State makes on the Dayton region cannot be questioned. So to everyone out there at Wright State University, and I do mean everyone, congrats on your success. You're good news for Dayton.
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20: Powerful thunderstorms, damaging winds, even deadly tornadoes. People who live under Miami Valley skies know a thing or two about severe weather. Storm Center 7 works closely with the National Weather Service to help keep you safe. So meteorologist Nick Dunn is taking you behind the scenes at the NWS. See how they track rain, rivers, and really dangerous weather and how Storm Center 7 fits in. Watch the Storm Center 7 special report today at 5.
13: 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Miami Valley's morning news continues on WHIO.
9: Good morning. I'm Larry Hansgen. Thanks for joining us on this May 18th. It was May 18th, 1985, that Simple Minds hit number one. Don't you forget about me. 70 degrees now at 725.
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0: If you're ready for it, artificial intelligence can now manage your checkbook.
21: 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The company says this brings specific protection and privacy to such conversations with the bot. It can also use the personal data to create dashboards to help a user track their money. ChatGPT follows other AIs like Perplexity in offering such integrations. The integration can also be disconnected upon request.
0: That's Fox's Evan Brown reporting. 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
9: I'm Larry Hansgen, and this is Miami Valley's Morning News. Weekend is behind us. Well, that weekend. 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
13: This is the WHIO Weekend Preview. What's happening this weekend? 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
22: 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Friday 11 to 10, Saturday 10 to 10, and Sunday 10 to 6. And George Thorogood and the Destroyers, that's going to be happening over at the Rose on Friday night. That concert's going to start at 7:30. 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
24: I'm Ron Otto with my sports rundown. The Sunday before Memorial Day is arguably the biggest day on the motorsports calendar, but it's not what it used to be. Just last year, you could start watching racing around 9 in the morning and not stop until 11 p.m. or even midnight. Not anymore. The powers that be at Formula One saw fit to move the Monaco Grand Prix to June 7th. It's not the best race, but seeing those cars go whipping through the beautiful city-state of Monaco was worth the watch. But we still have the Indianapolis 500 on free ABC TV. NASCAR's Coke 600 on Sunday evening is another story. It's one of stock car racing's biggest events, and unless you plan to go to Charlotte to see the race in person, you'll have to be a subscriber to Prime Video to watch it. Luckily, my wife is addicted to Amazon, so I'll be seeing it. But what about the fans that can't plunk down even more money to see that and the four subsequent races on the Cup Series schedule? At least we can still watch the Indy 500 without a subscription, for now. I'm Ron Otto, and that's my sports rundown.
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9: Good morning. It's 7:30. I'm Larry Hansgen, and welcome to Miami Valley's Morning News. We are live on Monday, May 18th, 70 degrees in Dayton. Here are the big three things you need to know. Going to be warm and muggy today with a high in the mid to upper 80s. A chance of thunderstorms this afternoon. The trial of a Dayton man accused of killing a landscaper over grass clippings begins today. And our top local story, the U.S. and Israel are weighing new strikes on Iran.
28: Shortly after that meeting, President Trump taking to social media, warning Iran, look, the clock is ticking. Time is of the essence, he put it. Meanwhile, Netanyahu himself holding a security cabinet meeting, a smaller version of that because it was just with his top military leaders and advisors. But it is believed that the U.S. and Israel are certainly making intense preparations, as one person put it, for renewed attacks against Iran.
2: That's Fox News' Ashley Webster. However, Iran's foreign minister says this makes no sense.
28: And meantime, the logjam in the Strait of Hormuz continues. No relief in sight. More than 1,500 commercial ships stuck in this very vital waterway.
0: The United States and Iran have been in a 40-day ceasefire, but no peace deal has been settled through multiple attempts at peace talks.
2: Stay tuned here as we continue to cover this situation. 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
10: A cold front about to slide on through. I'm Storm Center 7 meteorologist Brittley Ritz. The summertime heat changes up a little bit. We'll talk about how cool we'll get.
4: We don't have any highway backups right now. We still have Dogleg Road blocked from an earlier crash this morning in Clayton, east of State Route 48. With traffic every 10 minutes, I'm Jake Magnano, WHIO Triple Team Traffic.
9: I'm Larry Hansgen. 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
2: I'm Brittany Otto.
0: I'm Will Taylor.
2: A firefighter say a lightning strike might be the reason a house caught fire in Montgomery County.
6: Investigators say it happened at a home on Pearl Hill Drive. That's in West Carrollton Sunday morning. Dispatchers say the call came in as a possible lightning strike. We are now asking investigators if anyone was hurt in the fire.
2: That's News Center 7's Letitia Perry.
0: A man pleaded guilty to driving drunk and dragging a 9-year-old girl half a mile, causing the young girl to lose her leg in the incident.
7: And on Friday, Jeffrey Atkinson took the plea deal ahead of his scheduled trial. His trial was scheduled for today. Atkinson admitted for being drunk after they arrested him. Video from 2024 shows Atkinson turning left into Ashley Escalante's family as they were in a crosswalk on Wayne Avenue. Ashley needed several surgeries and had to relearn how to walk.
8: That break my heart because it's my princess, my daughter.
7: Atkinson now facing 4 to 7 years in prison when a judge will sentence him next month.
0: That's News Center 7's Nick Foley.
2: Out of Butler County, two college students now facing drug charges after a months-long investigation.
14: On May 8th, Oxford cops and U.S. Postal Service inspectors found cocaine, electronics, and other paraphernalia at a home near Miami University. Four men were detained, but one man, Will Esler, was arrested. Investigators found more drugs at a home on East Walnut Street Thursday and arrested Michael Verlinden Jr.
2: That's WHIO's Ron Otto reporting. Anyone who has any information on drug activity in that area is asked to call the Oxford Police tip line.
0: To Columbus, where a man was charged after police say he pointed a laser at a police helicopter.
11: Vitaly Smolko is in the Franklin County Jail on an interfering with the operation of an aircraft with a laser charge. Columbus police say officers on board the helicopter noticed a green laser hitting the cockpit several times. After landing, officers found Smolko.
0: That's News Center 7's Taylor Robertson.
2: Well, a record 22 players were within four shots of the lead headed into the final round of the PGA tournament yesterday.
12: So many contenders and an unlikely champion rose to the top at Arana Mink Golf Club.
15: That was exquisite! Yes! Unbelievable!
12: Courtesy CBS, Aaron Rye's 68-foot birdie on 17 all but clinched his first career major championship. He fired a final round 65 to win by three strokes. He's the first Englishman to win the Wanamaker Trophy since Jim Barnes in 1919, and he snaps a run of 10 straight American winners. John Rahm and Alex Smalley tied for second.
2: That's Fox's Tim McMaster. WHI News Time 735.
9: I'm Larry Hansgen. This is Miami Valley's Morning News. Graduation season is upon us. And Tom Brady spoke to grads at Georgetown University.
16: I want you to challenge yourself with ideas that are uncomfortable and people who push you to be your very best. 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
9: And still to come on Miami Valley's Morning News, a near disaster at an air show out west. We've got that story coming up in 2 minutes. 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
9: Good morning, I'm Larry Hanskin. Stick around till 8. We've got the keyword coming up that could win you $1,000 in the payroll payout contest. 70 degrees now at 7:38.
2: 22 minutes before 8 o'clock.
0: I'm Will Taylor.
2: I'm Brittany Otto. Four Navy pilots safe after two jets collided during an air show in Idaho.
1: Two Navy jets collided during an air show Sunday at a military base in western Idaho. All four crew members are reported in stable condition after ejecting as their aircrafts erupted into a ball of flames and smoke. No one on the ground was hurt. It was the first time the Gunfighter Skies show had been held in 8 years at Mountain Home Air Force Base after a hang glider pilot died in an accident there in 2018.
2: That's Fox's Deborah Valentine.
0: Police in Southern California believe burglars are using hidden cameras to case their victims.
5: Deputies from the San Dimas Sheriff Station were investigating a burglary last week when they discovered a camera with a battery pack connected to a portable hotspot hidden in some bushes. A week earlier, a landscaper found another suspicious device, a cell phone connected to a power bank wrapped in green camouflage tape with artificial plants attached to it. Law enforcement officials say that potential burglars might use these devices to watch when people leave their homes, identify valuables, and to determine the best time to commit their crime. Law enforcement says to best protect your home, you should inspect your property regularly and stay alert for suspicious activity. Keep trees and bushes trimmed to reduce hiding spots. Use and regularly monitor home security cameras and keep outdoor areas well lit at night.
0: That's Fox's Max Gordon.
2: Christians gathered in the nation's capital Saturday to celebrate their faith's role in American history.
11: People flooded the National Mall in Washington, D.C. for an America-themed day-long prayer rally. Organizers say Rededicate 250 is a preview of the nation marking its 250 years of independence. Many there celebrated Christianity's ties to American history. President Trump appearing in a video reading from Scripture. Critics say the event blurs the line between separation of church and state.
2: That's Fox's Mary Rafferty.
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9: 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Here's Storm Center 7 meteorologist Brittley Ritz.
10: 86 degrees this afternoon. Scattered storms a possibility later into the evening. One or two may be strong. Wind would be our biggest threat. Waking up tomorrow morning to 69 degrees and hitting a high of 84. Then the cold front slides through. We'll bring us the chance for storms ahead of it once again throughout the afternoon and evening on Tuesday and into Wednesday. Wind, hail, and even isolated tornadoes are a possibility. 70 degrees on Wednesday afternoon, still lingering showers early. Otherwise dry on Thursday, a high of 67, then rain chances trying to move back in on Friday with a high of 72.
9: Our live Doppler 7 radar, clear, 70 in Springfield, 70 in Troy, 70 at Dayton Severe Weather Station.
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4: Area I was seeing what looked like a possible crash southbound 75 right at the exit to 3rd Street in downtown Dayton. But just minutes ago, I saw these two vehicles drive away. They were in the right shoulder, stopped for a little bit. And right now, traffic's a little slow, but we should be back to normal here within minutes. Also have an accident state route 49 at Little Richmond Road in Trotwood. In downtown Dayton near Sinclair, an accident at 5th and Perry Streets. And in Miamisburg, an accident on Gebhardt Church Road at Rosina Drive. With traffic every 10 minutes, I'm Jake Magnano, WHIO Triple Team Traffic.
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9: 7:46, I'm Larry Hanskin, 70 degrees in Dayton. Big three things you need to know. Warm and muggy today with a high in the mid to upper 80s. A chance of thunderstorms this afternoon. A month-long drug investigation in Oxford leads to the arrest of two Miami students. And our top story, President Trump says the clock is ticking for Iran.
2: Yeah, Ron says negotiations with the U.S. continue via a Pakistani mediation. Fox News' Jonathan Savage reports.
13: At the weekend, President Trump warned the clock is ticking, again threatening a return to military action.
0: The United States and Iran have been in a 40-day ceasefire, but no peace deal has been settled through multiple attempts at peace talks.
2: Well, we've learned more about a southern Montgomery County chase that ended in a crash.
6: It happened Thursday evening on Linden Avenue in Miamisburg. Troopers tell News Center 7 the driver, identified as Juan Harris, stole the car, ran a red light, hit an SUV. He then crashed into a parked car. They say Harris ran away and jumped into the Great Miami River. Police were able to later arrest him. Medics took Harris's passenger to the hospital. Franklin's police chief told us the chase started in Middletown.
2: That's News Channel 7's Letitia Perry.
0: Miami County's getting $1 million to clean up a historic power plant.
3: The money will be used to clean up asbestos inside boilers, turbines, and mechanical systems in the old coal-fired Piqua power plant. The building will be redeveloped into mixed-use property, including hotel rooms, residential units, and a restaurant overlooking the waterfront.
0: WHIO's Ron Otto reporting the project is expected to create 200 jobs.
2: Ukraine killing 4 people in one of its largest drone attacks on Russia's capital.
7: Russian defenses shot down 81 drones heading towards Moscow. That's according to the city's mayor. Russia's defense ministry said by midday, more than 1,000 Ukrainian drones had been downed in the past 24 hours. President Zelensky confirmed the overnight attacks, and he wrote on X that, quote, our responses to Russia's prolongation of the war and its attacks on our cities and communities are entirely justified, adding that Ukraine was able to strike targets more than 300 miles from the border. Tonight, he also said, quote, this is a clear signal that one should not pick a fight with Ukraine. Of course, it comes after a heavy week of attacks by Russia, who launched more than 3,100 drones and 1,300 guided aerial bombs and 74 missiles against Ukraine.
2: That's Fox's Stephanie Bennett.
0: Wright-Patterson Air Force Base is holding an emergency management exercise this week. The exercise will evaluate readiness, enhance response times, and ensure the safety of all personnel. Normal gate operations will continue, but base employees and residents should expect some delays at entry points because of heightened security. The training starts today and will run through Friday. WHIO News Time, 7:49.
9: And this is Miami Valley's Morning News. I'm Larry Hansgen. 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Here's Storm Center 7 meteorologist Brittley Ritz.
10: 86 degrees this afternoon. Scattered storms a possibility later into the evening. One or two may be strong. Wind would be our biggest threat. Waking up tomorrow morning to 69 degrees and hitting a high of 84. Then the cold front slides through. We'll bring us the chance for storms ahead of it once again throughout the afternoon and evening on Tuesday and into Wednesday. Wind, hail, and even isolated tornadoes are a possibility. 70 degrees on Wednesday afternoon, still lingering showers early. Otherwise dry on Thursday, a high of 67. The rain chances trying to move back in on Friday with a high of 72.
9: Live Doppler 7 radar clear, 70 in Springfield, 68 in Miamisburg, and 70 at Dayton Severe Weather Station.
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8: Harry, right now, no accidents creating any problems for our drive on the interstates. Do have a few accidents. If you're in Trotwood, there is one at State Route 49 northbound at Little Richmond Road, crash in downtown Dayton near Sinclair at 5th and Perry Streets. And finally in Miamisburg, an accident, Gebhardt Church Road and Rosina Drive. With traffic every 10 minutes, I'm Jake Magnata, WHIO Triple Team Traffic.
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12: Powerful thunderstorms, damaging winds, even deadly tornadoes. People who live under Miami Valley skies know a thing or two about severe weather. Storm Center 7 works closely with the National Weather Service to help keep you safe. So meteorologist Nick Dunn is taking you behind the scenes at the NWS. See how they track rain, rivers, and really dangerous weather, and how Storm Center 7 fits in. Watch the Storm Center 7 special report today at 5.
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9: Good morning, I'm Larry Hansgen. A sunny start to your day today and a warm day ahead. Temperatures in the mid to upper 80s this afternoon, but we do have a chance of seeing some thunderstorms. Right now, 70 degrees, 755 on May 18th. In May 18th, 1980. What volcano erupted, killing 57 people? Was it Kilauea, Mount Fuji, or Mount St. Helens, Brittany?
2: St. Helens.
9: Okay, Will?
27: Fuji.
9: Dalton?
28: Helens.
9: Okay, and Jake Magnata?
29: Fuji.
9: It's Mount St. Helens, yeah. Mount St. Helens in Washington. May 18th, 1504... What Michelangelo statues unveiled in the Piazza della Signoria? Was it the statue of David, the Pieta, or St. Peter in chains? Let's start with Will.
27: David.
9: Dalton.
28: David.
9: Jake.
29: Second one.
9: The Pieta, okay. Yes. And Brittany.
2: David.
9: It was David. There in all his glory. on May 18th, 1992, what TV character has a baby? Was it Phoebe Boucher on Friends, Murphy Brown on Murphy Brown, or Deborah Barone on Everybody Loves Raymond? Let's start with Dalton.
28: Friends.
9: Okay. Phoebe Boucher. Yes. Jake?
29: Murphy, whatever you said.
9: Murphy Brown?
29: Yeah.
9: Okay. Brittany?
2: Murphy Brown?
9: Will?
27: Everybody Loves Raymond.
9: It was Murphy Brown. Murphy Brown and Vice President Dan Quayle thought it was shameful because she was a single mom. So, Brittany, 3 out of 3 in the lead as we head to question number 4. May 18th, 1946, what baseball player nicknamed Mr. October is born? Is it Reggie Jackson, Nolan Ryan, or Don Mattingly? Let's start with Jake.
29: Nolan Ryan.
9: Brittany.
2: Reggie Jackson.
9: Will.
27: Don.
9: Dalton.
28: Reggie.
9: It was the register. Reggie, yes, indeed. Boy, Brittany's on a roll here. Can she be stopped? Last question. May 18th, 1838. American inventor Seth Wheeler is born. He came up with which one of these life-changing inventions? Sliced bread, perforated toilet paper roll, or the typewriter ribbon? Brittany, you're in the lead.
2: Typewriter ribbon?
9: Will?
27: Toilet paper.
9: Dalton?
28: Sliced bread.
9: Jake?
29: Typewriter ribbon.
9: You're going to think about him sometime in the next day or so. It was the perforated toilet paper roll, but congratulations, Brittany. Four out of five ain't bad. It's good enough to beat these yahoos. Our top story today, we could see in a resumption of the war in Iran. It's 7:58.
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9: Good morning. It's 8:01. I'm Larry Hansgen, and welcome to Miami Valley's Morning News. We are live on Monday, May 18th, 72 degrees in Dayton. And here are the big three things you need to know. Going to be warm and muggy today, a high in the mid to upper 80s, a chance of thunderstorms this afternoon. Wright-Patt holding emergency management exercises this week. And our top story, a drone strike near a nuclear plant has one of Iran's neighbors warning of a dangerous escalation.
0: The United Arab Emirates is investigating the source of the strike, saying three drones entered the country from its western border. Two were intercepted, but a third struck an electrical generator near a nuclear power plant in Abu Dhabi. It caused a fire, but no one was hurt.
2: That was Fox News' Jonathan Savage. The UAE, which has previously accused Iran of drone strikes, called the incident an unacceptable act of aggression.
0: Iran, meanwhile, says negotiations with the U.S. continue via Pakistani mediation. At the weekend, President Trump warned the clock is ticking, again threatening a return to military action.
27: The United States and Iran have been in a 40-day ceasefire, but no peace deal has been settled through multiple attempts at peace talks.
2: Stay tuned here as we continue to cover this situation and bring you the very latest updates on your station for breaking news, 1290 and 95.7 WHIO.
7: We have the threat for strong to severe storms tonight and tomorrow. I'm Storm Center 7 meteorologist Brittley Ritz breaking down the timing and the storm threats.
8: Still not dealing with any major issues on the highways this morning. Traffic is moving well right now. With traffic every 10 minutes, I'm Jake Magnano, WHIO Triple Team Traffic.
9: I'm Larry Hansgen. 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
2: I'm Brittany Otto.
27: I'm Will Taylor.
2: Well, Dayton police responded to a neighborhood after a fight turned into a shooting. It happened on Anna Street yesterday afternoon. Our news team spoke with a sergeant on scene.
10: They met up again for another fight, which escalated to guns being pulled, shots being fired. And it's under investigation. Detectives are out here, and that's kind of all we have right now.
2: Police still working to find the person responsible.
27: Updating a story we're following in Dayton. The trial for the man accused of killing a landscaper last year is set to begin today.
17: Prosecutors say Travis Jackson shot and killed 22-year-old Tanner Staggs on Indiana Avenue last September after the men got into an argument over grass and dirt being blown onto Jackson's car. Jackson's lawyer says it's a case of self-defense, saying Staggs assaulted his client.
27: WHIO's Ron Otter reporting.
2: Well, if you had summer vacation plans with your robot, Southwest says don't bother buying them a plane ticket.
19: Southwest Airlines has updated its policy to ban human-like and animal-like robots from its flights. The airline says robots designed to imitate humans or animals in appearance, movement, or behavior no longer are allowed on board or in checked baggage, regardless of size or purpose. The move follows recent viral attention surrounding a humanoid robot named Stewie, which flew from Las Vegas to Dallas with its own seat instead of being shipped as cargo. Southwest says other robots still are allowed if they fit inside a carry-on bag and meet lithium-ion battery restrictions.
2: That's Fox's Ann Carrick.
27: Two Miami University seniors will be spending time in jail instead of graduating.
21: Police raided the so-called Mountain Dew house and found drugs last week. They arrested 22-year-old Michael Verlinden. A judge set his bond at $100,000. That was the second drug bust on campus within a week. In the other case, police arrested 22-year-old Will Essler.
22: They were laughing and joking. We thought it was maybe a graduation practice.
24: No, it's insane. They're just gonna be a third next week.
26: That'd be crazy.
30: But it's just like shocking because like I wouldn't have expected that, honestly, and it's just one after another and we're just waiting on more.
21: Police connected both cases after finding messages between the suspects.
27: That's News Center 7's Letitia Perry, WHIO News Time, 8:05.
9: I'm Larry Hansgen, and this is Miami Valley's Morning News. A former WWE star John Cena, who retired from the ring in December, says he's going to stay retired.
31: The product is so fast, and I'm just, time's undefeated.
32: Yeah.
31: And rather than hang around and put out a product that I feel might be less to our consumer, I made a promise to our fans when I was young, when I was in my 20s. I said, and I quote, when I'm a step slower, it's time to go.
9: Now, while Cena remains retired, two MMA fighters came out of retirement Saturday night. Ronda Rousey beating Gina Carano in a match that lasted just 17 seconds. Rousey gets $2 million, while Carano, for her 17 seconds of work, she got paid $1 million. Still to come on Miami Valley's Morning News, more cruise ship passengers test positive for the hantavirus. We got that story in 2 minutes. WHIO News Time is 8:06.
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2: I'm Brittany Otto. A Greene County community coming together to support a teen after she was burned during a school experiment.
15: Last week, 15-year-old Chloe Walker had to be flown to the hospital after getting burns over 40% of her body. Businesses in Jamestown have joined in on the fundraiser to support Chloe and her family. One salon says you can donate money or hair in case she needs a wig. We spoke with Walker's classmates who say they are happy to see the community coming together to help her.
16: It means a lot to me. I feel like everyone's truly trying to help her.
23: And everybody's been praying for her together.
28: Yeah, everybody's just really happy that she's doing better.
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2: That's News Center 7's Nick Foley.
27: One of the four Canadians aboard the cruise ship that was hit with hantavirus has tested positive for the illness.
29: The person, one member of a couple in their 70s, began showing mild symptoms, including a fever and a headache 2 days ago. Both are in a hospital in Victoria. The infected person's partner tested negative for hantavirus. The four Canadians returned to British Columbia a week ago. The outbreak on the ship has reached 12 cases, 9 of which have been confirmed. 3 people have died from hantavirus since the outbreak began on the cruise ship MV Hondius.
27: That's Fox's Ted Lindner.
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9: 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And we welcome in Storm Center 7 meteorologist Brittany Ritz to take us through the new work week.
7: A very bright start to our morning and a very warm and muggy start. Our temperatures are already in the 70s for almost all of us across the valley. And we're going to hit a high around 86 degrees. Some of you may be a little bit warmer, but the clouds will roll in later this afternoon and we'll notice a few towering cloud tops. A few stronger storms are a possibility after 5 o'clock, especially off to the north and east, like Mercer and Auglies County, back into Wayne and Randolph, Indiana. And then we bring in the potential for some gusty winds tonight as they become a little more widespread across the valley after about 9, 10 o'clock into the evening. This should start to wind down. Then we wind up with sunny skies again tomorrow. Very warm, very muggy yet again to start in the 70s. Hit a high tomorrow in the mid-80s yet again around 84. And we'll bring in the chance for severe weather tomorrow later on into the afternoon and evening yet again. Watching for that threat anywhere between 4 and about 10 o'clock in the evening. Wind, hail, and even isolated tornadoes at this point. It is a slight risk from the Storm Prediction Center. That means an isolated severe storm is possible. And we'll get that front to slide through. We'll drop on down to 70 on Wednesday with lingering showers. Thursday, we're looking at sunshine with a high temperature in the 60s, then back up into the 70s and 80s going into the upcoming weekend.
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0: series while the Reds stay on the road at Philadelphia tonight. Dragons beat Lake County 8-7 to gain a split of that six-game set. And still to come on Miami Valley's Morning News, now a pair of Miami students get arrested. That story in 2 minutes, WHIO News Times 8:13.
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0: 8:17, I'm Larry Hansgen, 72 degrees in Dayton. Big three things you need to know. Warm and muggy today with a high in the mid to upper 80s and a chance of a thunderstorm this afternoon. One of Jeffrey Epstein's prison guards will appear before a congressional committee. And our top story, a resumption of the war with Iran appears imminent.
12: The U.S. and Israel are weighing new strikes on Iran after President Trump spoke with Israeli Prime Minister Benjamin Netanyahu over the phone. Fox's Anita Vogel reports.
13: President Trump posting on social media that the clock is ticking. He's also warning there won't be anything left of Iran if a peace deal isn't reached soon. The new pressure comes as Washington and Tehran remain at odds more than a month into a fragile ceasefire.
14: Tensions are also rising after new Gulf drone attacks, including one near a nuclear plant in the UAE.

0: firefighters say a lightning strike might be the reason a house caught fire in Montgomery County.
1: Investigators say it happened at a home on Pearl Hill Drive. That's in West Carrollton Sunday morning. Dispatchers say the call came in as a possible lightning strike. We are now asking investigators if anyone was hurt in the fire.
0: That's News Center 7's Letitia Perry.
2: A man pleading guilty to driving drunk and dragging a 9-year-old girl half a mile, causing the young girl to lose her leg in the incident.
3: And on Friday, Jeffrey Atkinson took the plea deal ahead of his scheduled trial. His trial was scheduled for today. Atkinson admitted for being drunk after they arrested him. Video from 2024 shows Atkinson turning left into Ashley Escalante's family as they were in a crosswalk on Wayne Avenue. Ashley needed several surgeries and had to relearn how to walk.
4: That break my heart because it's my princess, my daughter.
3: Atkinson now facing 4 to 7 years in prison when a judge will sentence him next month.
2: That's News Center 7's Nick Foley.
0: Out of Butler County, two college students are now facing drug charges after a months-long investigation.
5: On May 8th, Oxford cops and U.S. Postal Service inspectors found cocaine, electronics, and other paraphernalia at a home near Miami University. Four men were detained, but one man, Will Esler, was arrested. Investigators found more drugs at a home on East Walnut Street Thursday and arrested Michael Verlinden Jr.
0: WHIO's Ron Otto reporting. Anyone who has any information on drug activity in that area can call the Oxford Police tip line. WHIO News Time 819.
6: 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And with the here in studio with us is Storm Center 7 meteorologist Brittley Ritz, and we got a chance seeing some thunderstorms.
7: Yes, we do. A couple of opportunities here within the next 7 days, really, but two in the near future over the next 48 hours. It's about to get very active. We have a lot of sunshine now, and it's very warm, very muggy, and it's just going to get hot and humid through the afternoon, similar as yesterday. Reaching high temperatures in the mid to upper 80s, dew points in the 60s and 70s. That's just fuel. After 5 o'clock this afternoon, we'll bring in that opportunity for stronger thunderstorms capable of becoming severe, especially up toward Mercer and Auglaize County, back into Randolph and Wayne County, Indiana. Wind is going to be our biggest threat, over 60 miles per hour, but some hail can't be ruled out either. But getting into Tuesday, while we start off dry and the sun is shining, it's hot and humid again. Temperatures will climb into the mid 80s once more, and the fuel's there with the boundary itself. So now we bring in a slight risk for the entire Miami Valley for wind, hail, and even tornadoes. That tornado threat's low. It's more of a wind and hail threat, but don't let your guard down. And a lot of this is happening after 5 o'clock yet again, most of it into the evening and into the overnight hours. So be aware of what may happen. Then when we get into Wednesday, lingering showers and temperatures are much colder. We'll drop to around 70 on Wednesday, back into the 60s, around 67 on Thursday with some sunshine, and then Friday. Friday will increase the rain chances yet again, and temperatures will bounce back into the upper 70s.
6: Right now, 70 in Springfield, 73 in Xenia, 72 at Dayton Severe Weather Station.
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9: Larry, we recently had a crash reported on 675 North. This is in the Beaver Creek area past Colonel Glenn Highway. Police are here. It's in the right shoulder, but all three lanes of 675 North are moving just fine. Only other issue I'm seeing, a crash in Centerville, still here at Clio Road and Dimco Way. With traffic every 10 minutes, I'm Jake Magnata, WHIO Triple Team Traffic.
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5: For This Week in History, I'm Ron Otto. May 18, 1980, Mount St. Helens in Washington State erupts, killing 57 people and causing over $1 billion in damage.
11: In 1 week, this volcano has jolted itself into a level of activity that usually takes several months.
5: May 18, 1952, the king of country music, George Strait, is born.
14: Amarillo by morning, Amarillo is where I'll be.
5: Several celebrities calling May 21st a birthday. Mr. T in 1952.
15: And I pity the fool that tries to get in my way.
5: The Notorious B.I.G. 1972. And Buffalo Bills quarterback Josh Allen in 1996. May 22nd, 1992. Johnny Carson signs off from The Tonight Show.
16: Wouldn't it be funny, I thought, instead of showing up tonight, put on a rerun.
5: May 23rd, 2016. Actress Amber Heard files for divorce from Johnny Depp. For This Week in History, I'm Ron Otto.
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6: Good morning, it's 820. I'm Larry Hansgen, and this is Miami Valley's morning news. Men's Fitness Magazine says a recent study published by Science Direct reveals just 1 to 2 minutes of exercise an hour can improve one's health. Researchers say the small amount of time working out improves heart health and blood sugar levels. 72 degrees at 826.
0: 26 minutes after 8 o'clock.
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19: 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The company says this brings specific protection and privacy to such conversations with the bot. 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ChatGPT follows other AIs like Perplexity in offering such integrations. The integration can also be disconnected upon request.
2: 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WHIO News Time, 827.
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17: I am so grateful to the men and women of this great country who have worn the uniform of the U.S. military and served our country, put their lives in danger at various times during their career in the military. 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
6: Good morning. It's 8:30. I'm Larry Hansgen. Welcome to Miami Valley's Morning News. We are live on Monday, May 18th, we have 72 degrees in Dayton. Here are the big three things you need to know. Going to be warm and muggy today with a high in the mid to upper 80s. A chance of thunderstorms this afternoon. The trial of a Dayton man accused of killing a landscaper over grass clippings begins today. And our top local story, the U.S. and Israel are weighing new strikes on Iran.
25: Shortly after that meeting, President Trump taking to social media, warning Iran, look, the clock is ticking. Time is of the essence, he put it. Meanwhile, Netanyahu himself holding a security cabinet meeting, a smaller version of that because it was just with his top military leaders and advisors. But it is believed that the U.S. and Israel are certainly making intense preparations, as one person put it, for renewed attacks against Iran.
0: That's Fox News' Ashley Webster. However, Iran's foreign minister says this makes no sense.
25: And meantime, the logjam in the Strait of Hormuz continues. No relief in sight. More than 1,500 commercial ships stuck in this very vital waterway.
2: United States and Iran have been in a 40-day ceasefire, but no peace deal has been settled through multiple attempts at peace talks.
0: Stay tuned here as we continue to cover this situation and bring you the very latest updates here on your station for breaking news, 1290 and 95.7 WHIO.
7: We have several attempts at severe weather, unfortunately, this week. I'm Storm Center 7 meteorologist Brittley Ritz. I will break down the timing of each event and the storm threats.
9: Traffic, for the most part, moving well on the interstates. There's a minor problem. 675 North crashes in the shoulder just past Colonel Glenn Highway in Beaver Creek. With traffic every 10 minutes, I'm Jake Magnano, WHIO Triple Team Traffic.
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0: I'm Brittany Otto.
2: I'm Will Taylor.
0: We've learned more about a southern Montgomery County chase that ended in a crash.
1: It happened Thursday evening on Linden Avenue in Miamisburg. Troopers tell News Center 7 the driver, identified as Juan Harris, stole the car, ran a red light, hit an SUV. He then crashed into a parked car. They say Harris ran away and jumped into the Great Miami River. Police were able to later arrest him. Medics took Harris's passenger to the hospital. Franklin's police chief told us the chase started in Middletown.
0: That's News Center 7's Letitia Perry.
2: Miami County's getting $1 million to clean up a historic power plant.
5: The money will be used to clean up asbestos inside boilers, turbines, and mechanical systems in the old coal-fired Piqua power plant. The building will be redeveloped into mixed-use property, including hotel rooms, residential units, and a restaurant overlooking the waterfront.
2: WHIO's Ron Otto reporting the project is expected to create 200 jobs.
0: Ukraine killing four people in one of its largest drone attacks.
3: Russian defenses shot down 81 drones heading towards Moscow. That's according to the city's mayor. Russia's defense ministry said by midday, more than 1,000 Ukrainian drones had been downed in the past 24 hours. President Zelensky confirmed the overnight attacks, and he wrote on X that, quote, our responses to Russia's prolongation of the war and its attacks on our cities and communities are entirely justified, adding that Ukraine was able to strike targets more than 300 miles from the border. Tonight, he also said, quote, this is a clear signal that one should not pick a fight with Ukraine. Of course, it comes after a heavy week of attacks by Russia, who launched more than 3,100 drones and 1,300 guided aerial bombs and 74 missiles against Ukraine.
0: That's Fox's Stephanie Bennett.
2: Wright-Patterson Air Force Base will be holding an emergency management exercise this week. The exercise will evaluate readiness, enhance response times, and ensure the safety of all personnel. Normal gate operations will continue, but base employees and residents should expect some delays at entry points because of heightened security. The training starts today and will run through Friday. WHIO News Time, 8:35.
6: I'm Larry Hansgen. This is Miami Valley's Morning News. It's a graduation season, and country star Eric Church recently addressed grads at the University of North Carolina saying, life is like the strings on a guitar, and the A string is family.
4: Call your people. Not when there's news, not when there's nothing. Show up when it costs you something. Let them see you when things are hard. The A string is not a holiday string. It's an everyday string. Protect it.
6: And still to come on Miami Valley's Morning News, two teens arrested after a shooting spree in Austin, Texas. We've got that story coming up in 2 minutes. WHIO News Time's 8:36.
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17: 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But the politicians are all listening just to the lobbyists. And let me tell you the consequences. 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And more of them are facing being thrown out of office. 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The data centers come with them huge money, huge political contributions. 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
10: 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Welcome to Dayton's all-news morning show. Miami Valley's morning news continues on WHIO.
6: Morning, I'm Larry Hansgen. The WHIO street team will be out today. Look for the WHIO van this afternoon at the Menards parking lot on Springboro Pike from 2 to 3. Register to win prizes and pick up some free swag. 72 degrees now at 8:38.
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2: I'm Will Taylor.
0: I'm Brittany Otto. Warmer weather moving in, and it may bring the chance for some storms.
7: Warm summer-like temperatures and mugginess getting pumped in from a strong southwest wind ahead of a cold front. All the right ingredients for a few stronger thunderstorms to set up here. We'll be in the mid-80s today and tomorrow ahead of that front. Dew points in the 60s and 70s. Again, just jet fuel for the stronger thunderstorms. Wind and hail are our biggest concerns. Hail an inch in diameter or less, plus winds 60-plus miles per hour a possibility tonight and tomorrow. Then again, Tuesday night into Wednesday. Tuesday night into Wednesday is going to be our best opportunity. Isolated tornadoes at that point are also a possibility. That threat's low, but it does exist. Plus, lots of heavy rain coming down in a short period of time. Can't get absorbed fast enough. Local flash flooding is also a big concern. Now through Wednesday, we could talk about picking up over an inch of rain.
0: That's Storm Center 7 meteorologist Brittany Rich. She'll be back with her full five-day forecast in minutes.
2: The defense team for Luigi Mangione asking the court to exclude certain items from evidence ahead of his upcoming trial for the murder of UnitedHealthcare CEO Brian Thompson.
8: State prosecutors have described this as evidence linking Luigi Mangione to the murder of UnitedHealthcare CEO Brian Thompson. They want jurors to see and hear it, but defense attorneys are fighting to keep it out of the trial. The judge heard testimony from 17 witnesses, mostly police officers, who talked about Mangione's arrest at a McDonald's in Altoona, Pennsylvania, following a five-day manhunt. Officers testified they found Mangione with a backpack that had a 3D-printed ghost gun, a suppressor, a fake ID, and police body camera video played during the suppression hearing. Mangione could be heard appearing to share a fake name.
2: That's Fox's CB Cotton.
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0: Two teens have been taken into custody in connection with at least 12 shootings across Austin, Texas.
14: Authorities said at least four people were injured in the shooting spree that began late Saturday afternoon outside a fire station in East Austin. A man walking his dog was shot in the back in the second shooting that happened Sunday morning. Austin police said the suspects later opened fire outside another fire station, as well as several apartment buildings, and stole at least four cars. The teen suspects were taken to juvenile detention.
0: That's Fox's Laura Cantor. WHIO News Time 841.
6: And this is Miami Valley's Morning News. I'm Larry Hansgen. 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And helping us out, we welcome in Storm Center 7 meteorologist Brittany Ritz.
7: Hey, good morning. A lot of sunshine out there right now, and enjoy it. It's warm and muggy already in the 70s, and we'll make our way up to a high of 86. Some of us might be a little warmer, and it will feel much warmer. There'll be a heat index. Can't believe we're already talking about it after what we just went through with the colder air. But here we are with the threat for some stronger storms as a result of that warm, moist air. We'll bring in that threat for severe weather. Very small chance later today after 5 o'clock and into your evening. Wind would be our biggest threat, and especially up to the north and east. As it moves down to the south, or rather north and west, as it moves south and east, then it will start to fade away and break apart a little bit and weaken. Going into tomorrow, much of the same. Another chance for severe weather late afternoon into the evening. A greater risk as the front moves closer, and we'll watch for the same threats. Wind, 60 miles per hour, and hail, but isolated tornadoes at this point cannot be ruled out. That threat's low, but just pay attention. Going into Wednesday, lingering showers, much cooler, temperatures in the 70s, 60s, 67 degrees on Thursday with some sunshine, and Friday rain chances move back in as we increase our rain chance once more.
6: And we got 70 now in Springfield, with 70 in Greenville, and 72 at Dayton Severe Weather Station.
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9: All right, right now only one problem on the interstates. It's a minor issue. A crash 675 north in Beaver Creek just past Colonel Glenn Highway in the right shoulder. So all three lanes of 675 north are moving. We also have an accident at Patterson Boulevard and Stout Street. This was reported recently. This is close to Old Scratch Pizza. 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
6: Well, Los Angeles couple recently celebrated their 80th wedding anniversary. Yeah, Jennifer and Mel McMullen met at the end of World War II. She worked as a riveter during the war, and he served as a gunner for the Flying Tigers. Well, still to come here on Miami Valley's Morning News. R2-D2 and C-3PO not welcome aboard one airline's flights. We've got that story coming up in 2 minutes. WHIO News Time's 8:43.
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17: I am so grateful to the men and women of this great country who have worn the uniform of the U.S. military and served our country, put their lives in danger at various times during their career in the military. And now, how are we rewarding them? You're not going to believe this. The Department of Veterans Affairs has changed the rules to make it easier for a lender to foreclose and put a veteran out on the street on a VA loan than someone in virtually any other kind of home loan out there. This is an outrage. Why would the federal government choose to make it ultra easy to put vets out on the street homeless? This must be fixed.
10: 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This is the legendary WHIO, the sports leader in the Miami Valley. Between WHIO and Channel 7, we've got the biggest brands and sports in the region. 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
6: 8:46, I'm Larry Hansgen, 72 degrees in Dayton. Big three things you need to know. Going to be warm and muggy today with a high in the mid to upper 80s. A chance of thunderstorms this afternoon. A months-long drug investigation in Oxford leads to the arrest of two Miami students. And our top story, President Trump says the clock is ticking for Iran.
0: Iran says negotiations with the U.S. continue via a Pakistani mediation. Fox News' Jonathan Savage reports.
16: At the weekend, President Trump warned the clock is ticking, again threatening a return to military action.
2: The United States and Iran have been in a 40-day ceasefire, but no peace deal has been settled through multiple attempts at peace talks.
0: Dayton police responded to a neighborhood after a fight turned into a shooting. It happened on Anna Street yesterday afternoon. Our news team spoke with a sergeant on scene.
18: They met up again for another fight, which escalated to guns being pulled, shots being fired. And it's under investigation. Detectives are out here. And that's kind of all we have right now.
0: Police still working to find the person responsible.
2: Updating a story we're following in Dayton. The trial for the man accused of killing a landscaper last year is set to begin today.
5: Prosecutors say Travis Jackson shot and killed 22-year-old Tanner Staggs on Indiana Avenue last September after the men got into an argument over grass and dirt being blown onto Jackson's car. Jackson's lawyer says it's a case of self-defense, saying Staggs assaulted his client.
2: WHIO's Ron Otto reporting.
0: Two Miami University seniors will be spending time in jail instead of graduating.
1: Police raided the so-called Mountain Dew house and found drugs last week. They arrested 22-year-old Michael Verlinden. A judge set his bond at $100,000. That was the second drug bust on campus within a week. In the other case, police arrested 22-year-old Will Essler.
19: They were laughing and joking. We thought it was maybe a graduation practice.
20: No, it's insane. They're just gonna, gonna be a third next week. That'd be crazy.
21: But it's just like shocking because like I wouldn't have expected that, honestly, and it's just one after another and we're just waiting on more.
1: Police connected both cases after finding messages between the suspects.
0: That's News Center 7's Letitia Perry.
2: One of the four Canadians aboard the cruise ship hit with hantavirus has tested positive for the illness.
22: The person, one member of a couple in their 70s, began showing mild symptoms, including a fever and a headache 2 days ago. Both are in a hospital in Victoria. The infected person's partner tested negative for hantavirus. The four Canadians returned to British Columbia a week ago. The outbreak on the ship has reached 12 cases, nine of which have been confirmed. Three people have died from hantavirus since the outbreak began on the cruise ship MV Hondius.
2: That's Fox's Ted Linder reporting. WHIO News Time, 8:49.
6: And this is Miami Valley's Morning News. I'm Larry Hansgen. 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And to walk us through a new work week, we welcome in Storm Center 7 meteorologist Brittany Ritz.
7: Good morning. Lots of sunshine out there. We'll have that again tomorrow. The issue is what happens throughout the afternoon and into the evening hours. So we have a cold front off to our west. It's going to inch closer to us, and ahead of it we'll have that chance for storms later this afternoon and into the evening after 5 o'clock, and wind was going to be our biggest threat this evening at over 60 miles per hour with some hail as well. But tomorrow the front gets closer, so we're enhancing that risk. Well, it's a slight risk from the Storm Prediction Center. That's a level 2 of 5. That means an isolated severe storm is capable of producing wind, hail, and even isolated tornadoes, but that threat is low. Again, it's wind and hail that is the biggest concern, but don't let your guard down. The heat and the humidity helping to fuel this. We're in the 80s today and tomorrow, and it is muggy. It's already this morning. And once we get that front to move through, we'll have lingering showers Wednesday, and temperatures will be in the low 70s. We'll get into Thursday with a high of 67, and we're dry with sunshine. But Friday, the rain chances return as we warm things back up into the 70s.
6: Got 70 now in Springfield, 72 in Huber Heights, and 72 at Dayton Severe Weather Station.
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9: There has been a very easy morning to take the interstates. Right now we just have a minor issue. It's an accident on 675 North past Colonel Glenn Highway in Beaver Creek. All three lanes of 675 North are open, though. The only other issue I'm seeing is an accident in the Dayton area near downtown at Patterson Boulevard and Stout Street. With traffic every 10 minutes, I'm Jake Magnotta, WHIO Triple Team Traffic.
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3: I'm Ron Otto with my sports rundown. The Sunday before Memorial Day is arguably the biggest day on the motorsports calendar, but it's not what it used to be. 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Not anymore. The powers that be at Formula One saw fit to move the Monaco Grand Prix to June 7th. 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But we still have the Indianapolis 500 on free ABC TV. NASCAR's Coke 600 on Sunday evening is another story. It's one of stock car racing's biggest events, and unless you plan to go to Charlotte to see the race in person, you'll have to be a subscriber to Prime Video to watch it. Luckily, my wife is addicted to Amazon, so I'll be seeing it. But what about the fans that can't plunk down even more money to see that and the four subsequent races on the Cup Series schedule? At least we can still watch the Indy 500 without a subscription, for now. I'm Ron Otto, and that's my sports rundown.
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1: Powerful thunderstorms, damaging winds, even deadly tornadoes. People who live under Miami Valley skies know a thing or two about severe weather. Storm Center 7 works closely with the National Weather Service to help keep you safe. So meteorologist Nick Dunn is taking you behind the scenes at the NWS. See how they track rain, rivers, and really dangerous weather, and how Storm Center 7 fits in. Watch the Storm Center 7 special report today at 5.

0: 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It's all the important information you need to know to start the day. Miami Valley's morning news continues on WHIO.
1: Good morning, I'm Larry Hansgen. Sun is up and it's warming things up. We'll be in the mid to upper 80s this afternoon with a chance of a thunderstorm, however. Right now, 72 degrees, 8:56. Well, busy weekend. It's a graduation time. Are you getting all set, Brittany?
2: Yes, I am trying to. We prepped for the party a little bit over the weekend. Yesterday was a busy day, but we did get mulch down and some flowers planted and stuff like that. And we went to the first graduation party over the weekend as well, which was really nice.
1: Oh, boy. And now, Will, this was a MMA and a UFC weekend for you.
3: Yes, it was. Also a headlight replacement, so that was fun. It was weird. The UFC and the I think it's called MVP, they lined up like way too perfectly. So I didn't miss any of the fights. I was able to watch all of them. So it's like, I don't know if they were paying attention, like, oh, the UFC's about to start, hold off on the walkout. But I was able to watch every single fight. That's and it was good, and it was fun.
1: Okay. All right. Bridley, what was your weekend?
4: Birthday parties, lots of birthdays. May is the month for everybody to be born in our family, apparently my husband's family as well. So.
1: Oh, okay. Well, yeah. Happy birthday to one and all. It was a Dragons weekend for me. It was on the PA Friday night, and then was there yesterday afternoon, saw wind. So always great to be out at the ballpark, and looking forward to some nice weather this week. We hope that you will as well. Although, be weather aware, we got a chance of thunderstorms today. So make sure you check in on the forecast and download the free WHIO app. We'll be back with you tomorrow morning.
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8: 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President Trump giving a new warning for Iran.
10: The threat for strong to severe storms for a couple nights here in the Miami Valley. I'm Storm Center 7 meteorologist Brittley Ritz breaking down the timing and the threats.
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18: Sierra, it's been a great morning on the interstates. We do have this minor issue. You'll notice it if you're on 675 north through Beaver Creek soon, just past Colonel Glenn Highway. It's in the right shoulder, so no delay. If you're in Dayton, there was a recent crash, Wayne Avenue at Highland Avenue. This is just east of Wilmington. With traffic every 10 minutes, I'm Jake Magnata, WHIO Triple Team Traffic.
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8: And it's our top story. The war against Iran could intensify as President Trump tells the country the clock is ticking.
21: All eyes on the Middle East as the U.S. and Israel appear to be moving towards possible new attacks on Iran. The threat came on the same day Mr. Trump spoke with Israeli Prime Minister Benjamin Netanyahu, and a day after he met with his national security team. The new pressure comes as Washington and Tehran remain at odds more than a month into a fragile ceasefire.
8: And that's Fox's Marianne Rafferty. WHIO News Time is 9:01. It's 75 degrees now in downtown Dayton. We're still working to learn why hundreds of people in Moraine are without power. As of this morning, over 300 people near State Route 741 and South Dixie Drive are suffering through a power outage, according to AES. Dispatchers say it is still unclear what caused this. AES has teams out now working to get power back on. And we're learning more about gunfire following two fights in a West Dayton neighborhood yesterday. News Center 7's Amber Jenkins.
22: A Sunday morning fight on Oak Ridge Drive led to gunshots on Anna Street. A 911 call alerted officers at 3 p.m. saying a woman was being shot at.
23: And there was a car up here. They were shooting a bunch of shots and people running. Could you please get somebody?
8: We do not yet know if anyone was hurt in the shooting. Still no word yet on who was involved or if cops know who the shooter is. And there are a few chances that some stronger storms may develop this week.
10: Wind and hail are our biggest concerns tonight and tomorrow. Then again, Tuesday night into Wednesday. Tuesday night into Wednesday is going to be our best opportunity. Isolated tornadoes at that point are also a possibility. Plus, lots of heavy rain coming down in a short period of time. Can't get absorbed fast enough. Local flash flooding is also a big concern.
8: That's Storm Center 7 meteorologist Brittley Ritz.
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8: Starting today, Wright-Patterson Air Force Base will be conducting an emergency management exercise. A base spokesperson says this is designed to test its internal command and emergency response procedures. Normal gate operations will continue, but those on the base should expect some delays. This will last through Friday. WHIO News Time is 9:03. 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
8: 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Now with the Miami Valley's most accurate and dependable forecast, here's Storm Center 7 meteorologist Brittley Ritz.
10: 86 degrees this afternoon. Scattered storms a possibility later into the evening. One or two may be strong. Wind would be our biggest threat. Waking up tomorrow morning to 69 degrees and hitting a high of 84. Then the cold front slides through. It'll bring us the chance for storms ahead of it once again throughout the afternoon and evening on Tuesday and into Wednesday. Wind, hail, and even isolated tornadoes are a possibility. 70 degrees on Wednesday afternoon. Still lingering showers early. Otherwise dry on Thursday, a high of 67. Then rain chances trying to move back in on Friday with a high of 72. I'm Storm Center 7 meteorologist Brittley Ritz on Dayton Severe Weather Station 1290 and 95.7 WHIO.
8: And the latest scan, the live Doppler 7 radar is all clear. It's 73 degrees in Greenville, 75 now in downtown Dayton. Our next scheduled news in less than 15 minutes and immediately when it breaks. 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
7: Brian Kilmeade here. Thanks so much for listening. I hope you had a fantastic weekend. I know you did. If you're in the Northeast, we finally had a weekend that was reminiscent of the spring slash summer. It's going to be a big hour. Secretary of Education Linda McMahon will be joining me. Farley Weiss, president and of the Israeli Justice Organization. Man, do we need that. And the great Lawrence Jones is in studio, fresh off his big weekend. We don't really know exactly what Lawrence does over the weekend. We try to put...
26: Great.
7: Right. We are beginning to tap his phones. We're getting some trumped up charges in order for us to be able to follow you around.
26: Right. It wouldn't be the first time someone went after me.
7: What is it? What is he? 702.
26: Right.
7: The 702 form.
26: Right.
7: So before we get to Lawrence, let's get to the big three.
27: Number three.
28: If you look at what happened in Louisiana, I believe that Senator Cassidy is an honorable man. I'm sure there are some Republicans who disagree with him on several votes, but overall, I think he's a good person. But he came in third in that race, which shows that at least for now still, that is a Donald Trump-controlled Republican Party still at the moment.
7: Are you getting that idea? Of course. Politics are plenty. As time is running out to fully fund the DHS and the ballroom, we review the primaries to the gerrymandering mania, which could keep the House in GOP hands.
27: Number two.
29: At the end of that visit, the scorecard shows Xi getting what he wanted and Trump generally not getting what he wanted. And that should be concerning for people who want a strong America that can deter a rising China rather than simply accede to its power.
7: I'm really surprised, Dave Ignatius, to say that. We'll go over what actually took place. The aftermath of the China visit has results coming in. We review the impact and what it means for our ally, Taiwan.
27: Number one.
30: No, I don't think he can walk away. And no, I don't think the Israelis can settle it. I don't think, as powerful as they are, they don't have the kind of power the United States has.
7: Back to war with no talks on tap, in my view. Time to start smashing Iran again while opening up the strait and grabbing the uranium. Let's end this and watch gas prices fall. And that's pretty much where we're at, Lawrence. We can't do them all. I'm told by the military, we don't have enough assets in the region to get the uranium, open up the strait, do the elimination game in Iran at the same time. But we do have enough to do it in sequence.
26: Yeah, it would be hard, even if we had the assets to do all at once and coordinate all that at once. That's a lot of power that's going on. And we do have a lot. I would say this. And I've said this for the last couple weeks now. The president realizes what he needs to do. He's not a fool. He understands who he's been negotiating with. But he's waiting for something. We're not privy to it. It's probably classified, but he's waiting for the right moment. He didn't bring us all the way to the 5-yard line to just stop and do some nonsense.
7: Well, he thought it would be enough to get them to the table and say, give me the uranium, and they just go. I did ask him. I said, look, what about ballistic missiles? He says, Brian, it's a tough neighborhood. I can't ask for them to give me all their ballistic missiles. I go, okay, understood.
26: I agree.
7: Yeah. I agree with that. But in terms of ballistic missiles, a limitation, he goes, yeah, absolutely. So, and of course, that would charge in terms, don't fund your proxies. Well, how are we going to do that? Well, I'm pretty sure our guys are pretty, we know how they're getting their arms. Right. Israel knows how they're getting their arms. And they do have, Hezbollah has rearmed. Not to the extent they were.
26: Yeah, but to that extent, Brian, they're still supporting the proxies at this point. Oh, yeah. I think that part of the negotiation, and then I think also is what type of range do the missiles have? Okay, if we're talking about short, okay, yeah, they can keep those. I mean, it's still a country. They have the right to defend themselves. But the notion that they could have missiles that could attack Europe, I think it's just nonsense right there. So I think what the president is doing, he tried to give them an opportunity to negotiate. Our guys were tired. They needed to restock. They needed to get some rest. And I think now you're going to see us do like we did in the first phase of things, rearm and hit some sites. And, you know, I think the one thing that the president has been afraid of, and we just got to be honest with the American people, is casualties. What could happen if we go get the uranium?
7: And also our bases. Are the bases going to be defended? Evidently, I haven't heard pushback on it. They got hit 220 times.
26: Yeah.
7: So, you know, in terms of THAAD against the drone, we're not doing that anymore.
26: Yeah.
7: So have we gotten the anti-drone defense that the Ukrainians have perfected? And by the way, that's going to be the story very soon. They're beginning to take the balance of the fight from Putin. So they're hitting Moscow. But I don't want to divest. I want you to hear what Robert Gates said. In case you do not know, he's held every defense position in multiple administrations, from Bush 1 to Bush 2 to Reagan 1. But he was Obama. He was Bush's defense minister. So good, defense secretary. He stayed with Obama, asked him to stay. Cut 14.
30: Well, I think some of the justifications have changed over time. But one thing, I think there have been a few things that have been consistent from the very beginning. One is to eliminate Iran's ability to have a nuclear weapon. Another is to eliminate their military capabilities to attack their neighbors. The third is to eliminate the capability to support their surrogates, the Hezbollah, Hamas, Houthis, to sink their navy.
6: Mm-hmm.
30: I think those have all been articulated as objectives of this operation. And although the nuclear program has been dramatically damaged and set back a long time, I think those other things, a lot has been accomplished.
7: And I think Margaret Brennan was shocked by that.
26: I don't know why.

0: how these extreme candidates are rising up the ranks in the Democratic Party. Mm-hmm. And one of them is Graham Platner. So he served in the military, give him credit, Marines and Army. But he is, I listened to him for an hour being interviewed on the in the New York Times, the week before he was, they did another expansive interview. And you really get a chance to see how extreme this guy is.
1: Oh, yeah.
0: And he's extreme left.
1: Oh, yeah.
0: You know, it's hard to imagine the guy say there was. They pointed out some things where he was in Fallujah, writing back to his parents and saying, "Don't let anybody tell you we're not doing great things here." And they asked him justify that. I thought you said there was a bad operation. Oh, I was just trying to rationalize my service. So he's trying to walk back his military service. But listen to how crazy this guy is. Cut 20.
2: I don't know anybody who thinks the war in Iran's a good idea. Republicans, independents, Democrats, friends of mine who just don't even care about politics because they're so jaded, everybody knows that this is stupid. They know it's stupid because they see it for exactly what it is. It's a war that has started because Donald Trump is in the Epstein files and he doesn't want us reading them. It's a war that's been started because Benjamin Netanyahu has tried to get it going for 30 years and he finally found an American president stupid enough to do it. It's a war that's been started because it fills a deep hole in Pete Hegseth's masculine insecurity. And because every single time we hit a girls' school with a Tomahawk missile, a Raytheon executive makes a profit.
0: Wow.
2: That's why we are back at war.
0: Wow.
1: And that last part, I mean, how egregious to say that. So you're saying that the one accident that we had that is still under investigation, where we hit civilians, which no one wanted, and the Pentagon has made very clear they're going to investigate. You're using the Iranians, which they have said we've hit like 20 plus schools and everything, which is nonsense. And you're going to believe them over our guys. And then you're going to say they're doing it for profit. How dare you? As someone that served this country, do you think the soldiers would sign up for that? It is, you know, Brian, there is this growing sentiment. I don't know where it came. I don't know if because we stopped, you know, educating our young people and stop teaching them about 9/11 and letting them know to love our country. But they really hate America.
0: Yeah.
1: They really just hate the country, don't believe in our value system. You typically don't see that from people that serve the country, though.
0: I know. It's unusual. And his Nazi tattoo and his communist beliefs. Well, that was PTSD. All right. I don't really know people that go Nazi.
1: Right.
0: Because what happened in battle. I know guys that have served 16 terms, they don't even have PTSD,
1: right.
0: Or they don't say, I need a Nazi tattoo.
1: Yeah.
0: I don't get it.
1: Yeah, so Brian, under Joe Biden, the U.S. military said that white supremacy was a problem. They did this whole investigation trying to expose them.
0: And?
1: They didn't find anything.
0: Nothing.
1: Anything. So they decided to run the one guy that was in the military with the Nazi tattoo on. I mean, and it's totally fine. Totally
0: normal. While calling Trump a fascist.
1: While calling him a fascist, a Nazi, Hitler. I mean, it just really doesn't make sense. So I hope that we can rejigger this, Brian. I think the president's doing the right thing when it comes to this conflict right now. The interesting point is, as a man that's always looking at polling and everything, the president seems unfazed, at least with my conversation.
0: Yeah.
1: I know you talked to the president. By the polling on this, he knows it's the right thing to do.
0: So I'm looking at this China deal. This is what we walk away with. Now, originally, we put stuff out and they didn't. And they said, well, Donald Trump's making things up. No. And Jameson Carrier was great over the weekend. George Stephanopoulos, did he lie? He didn't lie. There were things that were brought up with us prior to his meeting that he did not bring up one-on-one with President Xi. China's going to buy 200 Boeing jets. They confirmed it. They're also going to buy the jet engines from General Electric. They confirmed it. They're going to resume imports of the poultry from certain U.S. states, which had stopped. China will buy 17 billion agricultural products in 26, 27, and 28. I thought that could be a little bit higher, but the most important thing that I find interesting, potentially, could be great, establish bilateral boards of trade and investment. So immediately, you got a problem with something they're not delivering on. There's an immediate communication, scheduled meetings. And instead of, we would like to have a meeting
1: right.
0: in Brussels at this time, now it's going to be, they're on schedule. As long as nothing melts
1: well,
0: down.
1: Well, because Brian, before this meeting, everything as it relates to China continued to escalate, especially when as it relates to trade. They did something that we didn't like as a country, and at least under this president, he just slapped the tariff on them. So we were just going back and forth, back and forth. So what the president has acknowledged, look, he's a strong leader. I'm a strong leader. He's advocating for his country. I'm advocating for my country. Let's have some mediation here. And he doesn't want to talk about Taiwan. He goes, look, I don't have those conversations. I'm just not going to do it.
0: Yeah, so the president usually, when they bring up to any president, most presidents, and they say, hey, are you going to sell weapons stop selling weapons to Taiwan? The answer is routinely is, I don't talk about that.
1: Mm-hmm.
0: But the president said, listen, and he said, let me think about that.
1: Mm-hmm.
0: So that someone puts it on the table. And he said, I'm going to think about it. I'm not going to deliver right away, which makes Taiwan nervous.

0: Here's what Robert Gates said in case people fear that there's going to be an immediate invasion while we wait. Cut six.
1: Yeah. There isn't one single Chinese general or admiral today that has one day of combat experience. The last time these guys fought was 1979 in the North Vietnamese. The Vietnamese gave him a bloody nose. He's fired, she has fired all these generals. There are now no generals left on the Central Military Commission that kind of oversees the whole thing.
0: So Margaret Brennan didn't know what to say. In fact, she cut it off. You could tell they edited. And they said, oh, by the way, the rest of the interview you could see online.
2: Right. Well, not just that, Brian. I mean, did you see all these defensive weapons that they sold to Iran? Not working too well.
0: Missile defense.
2: So it's like, you know, we talk about all the technology that they're stealing. Let's talk about if it's actually any good.
0: Right.
2: So, I mean...
0: I told you about the ship.
2: Right, exactly.
0: They had a security ship that was escorting a lot of their merchant vessels back and forth, and the Iranians pulled it over, boarded it, and took it.
2: Right.
0: They took the ship of their only ally. By the way, why didn't China shoot back and sink it?
2: That just shows you. Don't listen to the media reports. It's in total disarray. And I talked about this Friday as well. And maybe we'll talk about this tomorrow, Brian. You can't, like, forget the Cuba story as well. While the president is doing all of this, he's socking China in the mouth by what he's doing since Johnny Ratcliffe took Cuba and essentially is cutting China off and Russia, which makes Putin weaker as well.
0: Simultaneously while the meeting is happening. So I just want to tell you, this just came across Reuters, exclusive. Pakistan is deploying a jet squadron of thousands of troops into Saudi Arabia. Now, why is that? They have a defense pact, Pakistan and Saudi Arabia. It's a financial one for Saudi Arabia. It's defense for Pakistan. So they say, should you be attacked, we will defend you. And guess what? They put 8,000 troops into Saudi Arabia. So if there is going to be an attack, which indications are with talks falling apart. So Pakistan mediating talks at the same time, a treaty obligated to help Saudi Arabia. UAE is ready to attack. They've attacked. Saudi Arabia has attacked also back quietly. Mm-hmm. And now they're ready to defend. And the Ukrainians have come in and the Israelis have come in with the Iron Dome. So now they're better. We have more assets. They have more defense weapons.
2: So here we go. Buckle up. And this goes back to the question I asked Trey this morning. Because, you know, I know about the pact, but Pakistan continues to say that they want peace here. They want to mediate this thing. And he said Pakistan is still mediating this. But what they're doing, sending those troops there, tells me they're prepared for something else.
0: Yeah.
2: That means we're coming to the end of the road for Iran. We've tried peace. The Gulf states have completely turned against Iran because they just attacked them like maniacs. Now they're going to have the assets. So we have the United States assets, Israel assets, and now the Gulf states are going to have the assets they need. I'm still worried about some of the defense mechanisms that
0: Bahrain
2: they have.
0: Bahrain and Kuwait.
2: But if they can shore that up, then it's over. It's over.
0: Right. And then all these Democrats saying that it's a war he can't get out of and we're stuck there, they'll have their answer. A lot of people owe him an apology. Let's see what happens. Like Chris Van Hollen, the worst. Lawrence, thanks so much for
2: coming
0: in.
2: See you tomorrow.
0: You gonna do jiu-jitsu now?
2: Yeah, I really
0: am. Are you really? All right. You never know. He might be in the Lawrence might be in the UFC fight at the White House. Yeah. If we can get him in a poll.
2: Hey, if you can get someone to sponsor.
0: Nobody wants to fight him. Yeah, Lawrence will wear any sponsorship and get a tattoo too. A henna, but it'll wear him. Right. Back in a moment.
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11: 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We're working to learn more about a shooting in a Dayton neighborhood yesterday. And President Trump warning Iran the clock is ticking before strikes ramp back up. 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I'm Sierra Lawson, WHIO Continuing News.
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2: A slight risk for severe weather on your Tuesday. I'm Storm Center 7 meteorologist Brittley Ritz.
3: 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It's 76 degrees in Dayton at 928 on 1290 and 95.7 WHIO.
4: If you're interested in it, Brian's talking about it. You're with Brian Kilmeade.
5: I think he should. I think we should go forward with what we've agreed with Taiwan. One of the concerns that I have is even with respect to previous arms sales, there is a huge backlog of weapons that we have sold to Taiwan that we have not been able to deliver because we don't have the supplies.
6: Yeah, and it takes a while to deliver that. And it takes a while to the Middle East. We have a production problem. We have to address it. But he went on to say this administration is addressing it in a very proactive way. It's just not quick enough. I mean, for example, we had a few companies in here that do 3D printing. Why are we not doing 3D printing on interceptors and other things? So maybe the big three weapons manufacturers should start working with Silicon Valley, who thankfully... Anduril, as well as Palantir, are just some of the companies that are working with our manufacturers to get them quicker, because that's going to be the key, especially when it comes to drones. In the short term, have South Korea build our ships, have Ukraine build our drones, and do everything possible to pick up the pace here in America. All right, when we come back, we go inside Israel with Farley Weiss. Don't worry, Brian Kilmeade.
3: 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It's our top story, a new warning from President Trump to Iran.
2: A cold front bringing in the threat for severe weather. I'm Storm Center 7 meteorologist Brittley Ritz, timing out the chances for storms and the storm threats.
7: Take a look at 76, 75, and 35 this morning. All roads are clear and traffic moving smoothly across the Miami Valley. I'm Chris Hartley, WHIO Triple Team Traffic.
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3: And it's our top story. The clock is ticking for Iran, according to President Trump.
10: With diplomatic efforts at a standstill, President Trump has a new warning for Iran. Here's what he wrote on Truth Social. For Iran, the clock is ticking and they better get moving fast or there won't be anything left of them. Time is of the essence.
3: And that's Fox's Doug Lazader reporting. And Dayton police say two fights led to a shooting yesterday, that starting with a first fight on Oak Ridge Drive, leading to another on Anna Street that led to gunfire. A 911 caller told dispatchers a woman was being shot at, but it is still unclear if anyone is hurt. We are working to learn who was involved and if cops made any arrests. And we're still waiting to hear back from Urbana police about the man they say shot after they say he charged at them with a knife.
11: It happened on West Church Street Friday. We spoke with neighbors who say that the violence kept them inside their homes for most of the day. Police later identified the man with the knife as 23-year-old Justin Bebo. He was treated at the hospital. He is currently in the Tri-County Jail.
3: And that's News Center 7's Nick Foley reporting. Cops in Clayton are working to learn why a car crashed into an embankment this morning. This happening at Dogleg Road around 5:50. Dispatchers say the car had gone off the roadway and was found unoccupied. No word yet on any injuries. We'll continue to follow this as we learn more.
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3: Happening today, there will be an emergency management exercise at the Wright-Patt Air Force Base.
12: The exercise runs today through May 22nd. The goal here is to test internal emergency response procedures. People will notice an increase in emergency vehicles, people involved in the exercise, and increased security around the base. And you're asked not to call 911 if you see increased activity on the base.
3: And that's News Center 7's Letitia Perry. Now, the Miami Miami Valley's most accurate and dependable forecast. Here's Storm Center 7 meteorologist Brittley Ritz.
2: Temperatures warming up to 86 degrees this afternoon. We're heating it up and it's humid. It's bringing in the fuel for the threat of stronger storms after 5 o'clock. Wind is our biggest threat. That'll carry on through your evening. We'll wake up tomorrow morning in the 70s yet again. Fuel the threat for severe weather again tomorrow afternoon as temperatures warm back into the mid-80s, 84. Wind, hail, and even isolated tornadoes can't be ruled out, but that threat is low. I'm Storm Center 7 meteorologist Brittley Ritz on Dayton Severe Weather Station 1290 and 95.7 WHIO.
3: And the latest scan of the live Doppler 7 radar is all clear. It's 75 degrees in Eaton, 77 now in downtown Dayton. Our next scheduled news in less than 15 minutes and immediately when it breaks. 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
9: Here at WHIO, we have a really unique morning show. It's called Miami Valley's Morning News, and it's all news, all weather, and all traffic all morning long. We're the only station in the region with an all-local news morning show, staffed by a large group of folks who live here in the Miami Valley. 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Would you give the show a shot? 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
13: For this week in history, I'm Ron Otto. May 18th, 1980, Mount St. Helens in Washington State erupts, killing 57 people and causing over $1 billion in damage.
14: In 1 week, this volcano has jolted itself into a level of activity that usually takes several months.
13: May 18th, 1952, the king of country music, George Strait, is born.
15: Amarillo by morning, Amarillo's where I'll be.
13: Several celebrities calling May 21st a birthday. Mr. T in 1952.
16: And I pity the fool that tries to get in my way.
13: The Notorious B.I.G. 1972. And Buffalo Bills quarterback Josh Allen in 1996. May 22nd, 1992, Johnny Carson signs off from The Tonight Show.
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1: Hey, welcome back, everybody. So we have a busy hour coming your way. We talked to Lawrence Jones about all the breaking news, and it looks like we're going back to war with Iran. They are unable to have a dialogue and keep the same story 2 days in a row, and we're done with it. Joining us now is Farley Weiss, president of the Israeli Justice Organization, and we'll talk about that and the anti-Semitism raging in this country. But Farley, welcome back. Appreciate it.
2: Good to be back, Brian. Thank you.
1: All right. First off, when you talk about what's going to happen, I think that Israel is more than ready to finish the job. The president talked to the prime minister yesterday, and I think that they've gone to school about what they've did and didn't do and what Iran's been doing since the ceasefire started. And the firepower in the region, at least on the American side, is greater. And now the Gulf allies know they're going to be targeted. And that I think they're more ready now. What are you hearing?
2: I agree with you. I think that President Trump constantly tries to see if there's a way, a diplomatic way out. He sees the Iranians, as Henry Kissinger once said, if someone is a murderer, they could also be a liar. The Iranians don't keep to their word, and they keep changing what they say. And he sees there's no diplomatic way to end this crisis, and he has to go and finish the job with Israel.
1: Right. And what's the feeling amongst the Israelis? Because they know they're going to be targeted.
2: Look, they're nervous. I have a son there, a daughter there, and I have a brother there. And they're nervous about it, but Israel has bomb shelters, and they're prepared to what needs to be done. They want to be live in a safer world in the future, and that means Iran not having a nuclear bomb, not firing ballistic missiles, and the regime really, hopefully, God willing, be destroyed.
1: We think now. Now, did you see the story about Pakistan sent 8,000 troops into Saudi Arabia, basically an Air Force unit over there? They're treaty obligated to defend Saudi Arabia, and I think they're showing up to do that. At the same time, allegedly mediating, and according to one report, accepting Iranian aircraft. So what do you make of Pakistan?
2: I mean, Pakistan has really, if anything, they try to be theoretically be a mediator, but all they've done is delayed the attacks by the United States continuing the attacks, saying that they think the Iranians want to make a deal when it's, everything has shown they don't want to make a deal. And so, I mean, Pakistan is really not a country that you would look to as a friendly U.S. ally. And I think it's not surprising that it's not worked with them as a mediator.
1: So when you talk about the anti-Semitism, anti-Israeli attitude in the Democratic Party, but yet American Jews vote for Democrats. Is that going to be different this time?
2: Yeah, it's already gone through a significant change. In the 2016 election, President Trump got 23-24% of the Jewish votes. In the 2024 election, he got 41% of the Jewish votes, the biggest change of any ethnic group. And it's only going up from there. And so I think that in Australia, the Labour Party used to get the majority of the Jewish votes, and now over 80% of the Australian Jews are not voting for the Labour Party anymore because of the anti-Semitism in Australia. There is going to be a massive shift of Jewish votes moving to the Republican Party in America, as the Democratic Party has condoned anti-Semitism within their party and embraced people like Hassan Piker.
1: Farley, you say that one of the things you have to do now, it used to have a green litmus test, right? You used to have a Roe v. Wade litmus test. You know what the new litmus test on the left is? Do you promise to not sell arms to Israel?
2: It's an amazing thing that the number one issue for them is your view of Israel, like as if this is the most important issue in America. And yet for the Democratic Party, that has become the most important issue. You have an anti-Semitic mayor of New York who celebrates Nakba Day, the day that that the Arabs failed to destroy the Jewish state, and won't march in the Israeli Day Parade, and the first mayor not doing that. And you have in essence a legitimization of anti-Semitism within the Democratic Party. While on the Republican side, President Trump has spoken out against Tucker Carlson and Candace Owens and Megyn Kelly and all these people, and is trying to push hopefully Massey gets eliminated today and has done everything to try to eliminate him. All the anti-Semitism within the Republican Party, Trump has spoken out against and moved against, while the Democrats are condoning it, and it's only increasing in the party, and more Democrats are embracing anti-Semitism.
1: Well, tell me about Tom Massey and anti-Semitism. This seems to be a new thing with him.
2: Well, no, he's always been, it used to always be they would have these votes against aid to Israel, and it'd be 12 Democrats and one Republican, Thomas Massey. He always was an outlier among all the Republicans in the entire House. He decided now to join the Democrats on pretty much all of the major issues, including he didn't vote for the Build Back Better legislation, pretty much everything he has voted against President Trump on and joined the Democrats. And so he's been a major problem. And fortunately, because President Trump has stepped in and said, this guy needs to be removed from Congress and to support his opponent, I think there's a good chance he'll get thrown out tomorrow. Tomorrow. And I think that's an important thing. And he's been a problem all along.
1: I know. I have a huge problem with him. I don't care. You're a libertarian. I understand you're going to be voting against some Republican causes and be very frustrating, like Rand Paul. I have no use for him either. But one thing about Rand Paul, he understands that what is pure politics. You know what's pure politics? The Epstein files. For Thomas Massie all of a sudden to get interested in the Epstein files, like he's got to go with Ro Khanna and get to the bottom of something. He thoroughly ignored his entire career. That shows you he's just anti-Trump.
2: And the whole thing, the Epstein file, the absurdity of it is that if there was one person who knew Epstein and spoke out against Epstein, it was Donald Trump, who banned him from Mar-a-Lago, who told the police that he was glad that they took action against Epstein and disassociated from Epstein. And while everybody else didn't care to dissociate from him after he had the arrest, Donald Trump did do that. And the whole thing of making out like there's some issue with Trump about Epstein is an absurdity.
1: It is. Bill Maher, again, right on the money with his monologue, going after Democrats and anti-Semitism. Cut 36.
3: There is a frothing anxiousness for the literal extermination of this one group. And Democrats, where are you? If any other minority group was being talked about this way, you'd break out the kente cloth and have 10 benefit concerts. But because you see that so many of your brainwashed by TikTok constituents now have an unfavorable view of Israel, you indulge them when you should be correcting them. You don't tell your woke idiots Israel isn't a colonizer or an apartheid state or committing genocide, and that if you brats had to spend a week anywhere in the Middle East other than Israel, you would understand what liberalism is not.
1: And he went on, but he's right on the money, isn't he?
2: He is, and it's great that he speaks out. I mean, talking about a person who gave $1 million at one time to the Democratic Party. And he's one of the few people who has had the courage to speak out about this issue, is that they are supporting. When you compare Israel to the Palestinian Authority, Israel, 100 companies on NASDAQ, a top military power, the best air force outside the United States in the world, and what would the Palestinian Authority do? They give money to people. They have a law that pays people money, incentive money. If you murder Americans, you murder Jews, you get paid money and rewarded money like Taylor Force. And so that's why there's a Taylor Force law in the United States that I helped push for. And it's an outrageous thing that why would you pick one side for the other? In the Democratic Party, the polls show there are more Democrats who support Iran than Israel.
1: Sickening. Farley Weiss, thanks so much. Appreciate it.
2: Thank you, Brian.
1: You got it. When we come back, the Secretary of Education, Linda McMahon, will be with us. Don't move.
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8: 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Hundreds of people are still without power in Marin this morning. And we're working to learn if anyone is hurt after a shooting in Dayton yesterday. Full details on these stories and more. Our next scheduled newscast is at 10 o'clock. I'm Sierra Lawson, WHIO Continuing News.
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15: A slight risk for severe weather on your Tuesday. I'm Storm Center 7 meteorologist Brittley Ritz.
8: And I'm Sierra Lawson in the WHIO News Center. It's 78 degrees in Dayton at 949 on 1290 and 95.7 WHIO.
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1: Welcome back, everybody. It's my privilege to bring the Secretary of Education, Linda McMahon, the 13th of her kind, and she might be the last. Secretary, welcome back.
16: Thank you, Brian. Good to be with you this morning.
1: Yeah, we were having a great time at the White House Correspondents' Dinner until the shooting happened. Great to see your son.
16: Until we were both diving under tables.
1: Yeah, crazy times. But for you in particular, it's been very intense. I don't remember a Secretary of Education being more in the news than you just because people care so much about turning around our educational system, but at the same time, turning it over to the states to make it better. How close are we? What would school choice do for the grade point average of our kids in our country right now?
16: Well, Brian, first of all, thank you. And I believe that, you know, education has to be a nonpartisan issue. This is about our kids. This is about what we're doing in our country. And we have failed, this generation of students who cannot read. 30% of eighth graders can read. 30% of fourth graders can read and do math. I mean, it's just we really have to do something. And so under the Working Families Tax Cuts Bill, one of the things that the president has done is really provided the first national school choice policy. And it's really it's a great program because it's being funded by private dollars, that would be donated to scholarship granting organizations. So that and those private donors will get $1,700 tax credit on their federal return. And there's no cap as to how much money they can donate. So in those states, and governors have to opt into those programs, but in those states, then parents can apply for scholarships to take their children out of failing schools, put them in private schools or public schools, Parents can use those funds to get after school tutoring or more tutoring that may be necessary for their children. And with parents that have children with disabilities, they can also utilize these dollars for more services for their children. So it's a wonderful program. So that part of school choice, I think, is just absolutely something we haven't seen before. And it's a wonderful part of the new tax bill.
1: Yeah, so you're talking about doing a change to Pell Grants. Everybody knows you apply to college if you are economically disadvantaged. I got a Pell Grant for 4 years. It was only like $900, compared to the student loan. I think mine was $2,200. That's when like a top level school would be about $10,000 a year. Talking about from 82 to 86. So now we're talking about NYU, $110,000, you know. So they want to, I understand that you want to limit the amount you can take out in terms of a loan. And when it comes to Pell Grants, you want to be able to give people the access to go into one of those trade schools, correct?
16: Correct.
1: So
16: it's, go ahead. You know, the short-term Pell program is just really something that hasn't been available before. And, you know, we have such a workforce shortage in our country. We, for every 5 people that leave the workforce, only 2 come back in. And if we don't change this program by 2030, we'll have about 2.1 million more of a gap in the workforce, program, or the workforce needs. And so what we're really trying to do is to make sure that we are that we offer a program that students can go in for 8 to 15 weeks. They can go in and get into the workforce sooner. Now, governors are approving these programs, and so that's why it's very important to the states. A governor can say, hey, I need to focus, a lot of these short-term workforce programs towards, electricians or towards brick masons or carpentry or HVAC or, data analytics. But whatever those monies are, governors then can take a look at that and help fulfill the workforce shortages in their state.
1: But it's up to the state. Even though it's a federal program, each state has to accept the money and accept this redirect?
16: So let's be sure we're talking about the same thing. The first program that I was describing about, states taking the money for these scholarship granting organizations, yeah. The governors do have to opt in to those programs. And, almost every red state governor has opted in, and we're getting a couple of the blue state governors to come in. But I can't imagine why any governor wouldn't adopt this program for their state and make it possible for private donations to go to these scholarship granting organizations and expand school choice, in their state. The president certainly believes that no child should be, kept into a failing public school, and this allows parents the right to enforce school choice.
1: Yeah, and there was just a story today in the Washington Post, I'm pretty sure you saw it, why so many states are leaving free money on the table for education, and it's mostly blue states, and Kathy Hochul broke the deadlock. She's like, no, this is too good to be true. I can't turn this down. So this gives an opportunity for kids to benefit. But is it unions that are pressuring them not to do this?
16: I'm really pleased to see that Governor Hochul has said that she is going to, she's going to green light this program. She kind of had a foot in both camps there for a while. She wanted to appear that she was going to opt into the program, but then she said, I want to make sure there aren't, any loopholes or anything that I need to investigate. So she kind of said yes, and then she kind of hedged her bets. So I hope that she will, come in full force, because it is such an incredible program. We expect that if this program is allowed, to flourish in all the states, that there will probably be a few billion dollars raised from the private sector to promote this school choice expansion. And that would just be incredible, for students in states who want to change schools get extra money for programs or tutoring, et cetera, as I was explaining.
1: It's just an interesting time, depending on, you want the school to perform. If it's not performing, you want to be able to put that school up against another school and let them compete. And the theory is if they compete, both get better, right?
16: Yes, I think so.
1: So when you look at your job, every day you're making consequential decisions. But yet one of the goals was, and we've heard this from Republicans for a long time, we got to get rid of the Department of Education. But you're proving the value of the department every day by the decisions you're making, aren't you? Wouldn't you hate to give up that type of impact you're making?
16: Now, what we are proving is the impact of the policy that is being passed, by the president and by Congress. And, any of the agencies that we've signed agreements with, the interagency agreements, we've signed them with labor, with state, with interior, and with HHS, a lot of these agencies can better implement these programs. So we just want to make sure, I mean, we're getting the policy right, I think, through Congress, but many of these agencies will be able to take this policy and implement it as well or better than the Department of Education, with less bureaucracy, with fewer strings, and with less red tape. And so that's really the goal.
1: Yeah, so I guess we'll see how this goes. The other thing is what I've noticed in a couple of state studies, even though we've begun seeing a nationwide push to put phones into a locker and not have them in school, it hasn't affected the grades much. It affected the way they socialize. Everyone sees improvement, but it hasn't affected the grades. Do you think that's just a delay? Do you think grades are going to start coming up as more and more people put the phones down?
16: Well, I certainly hope so. I mean, you know, it takes a while to change grades. And this is, most of these phone programs were just implemented with this school year, and we're not even halfway through. Well, I guess we're about coming to the end of the first school year, that's for sure. But it takes a while. Even when we've changed reading programs in many states, like to the science of reading, for instance, when Mississippi adopted that program, it took almost 10 years to start to see real changes, because you're changing how students are reading.
1: Thanks so much, Madam Secretary. Yeah, we're up against a hard break, but always appreciate it. You're doing a fantastic job. Thanks so much for joining us today.
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21: 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The Sunday before Memorial Day is arguably the biggest day on the motorsports calendar, but it's not what it used to be. Just last year, you could start watching racing around 9 in the morning and not stop until 11 p.m. or even midnight. Not anymore. The powers that be at Formula One saw fit to move the Monaco Grand Prix to June 7th. It's not the best race, but seeing those cars go whipping through the beautiful city-state of Monaco was worth the watch. But we still have the Indianapolis 500 on free ABC TV. NASCAR's Coke 600 on Sunday evening is another story. It's one of stock car racing's biggest events, and unless you plan to go to Charlotte to see the race in person, you'll have to be a subscriber to Prime Video to watch it. Luckily, my wife is addicted to Amazon, so I'll be seeing it. But what about the fans that can't plunk down even more money to see that and the 4 subsequent races on the Cup Series schedule? At least we can still watch the Indy 500 without a subscription, for now. I'm Ron Otto, and that's my sports rundown. Man.
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8: Live from the WHIO News Center, this is Miami Valley's News at 10. It's our top local story. Dayton cops say 2 fights led to a shooting yesterday.
22: A cold front about to roll through the Miami Valley. I'm Storm Center 7 meteorologist Brittley Ritz. The heat, the humidity will disappear. We'll talk about when and how cool we'll get.
23: Traffic moving very well across the Miami Valley this morning. No traffic accidents to report. I'm Chris Hartley, WHIO Triple Team Traffic.
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8: And that's our top local story. We're learning more about gunfire following two fights in a West Dayton neighborhood yesterday. News Center 7's Amber Jenkins.
4: A Sunday morning fight on Oak Ridge Drive led to gunshots on Anna Street. A 911 call alerted officers at 3 p.m. saying a woman was being shot at.
5: And there was a car up here. They were shooting a bunch of shots and people running. Could you please tell somebody?
8: It is still unclear if anyone was hurt in the shooting. Still no word yet on who was involved or if cops know who the shooter is. WHIO News time is 10:02. It's 79 degrees now in downtown Dayton. We are still working to learn why hundreds of people in Moraine are without power. As of this morning, over 300 people near State Route 741 and South Dixie Drive are suffering through a power outage, according to AES. Dispatchers say it is still unclear what caused this. AES has teams out now working to get power back on. And peace talks between the U.S. and Iran are at a standstill.
24: Mediators in Islamabad are continuing to push for a diplomatic solution. And President Trump wants a deal with the Iranian regime, but he wants the right deal. And the right deal includes Iran never having a nuclear weapon and exporting that already highly enriched uranium.
8: And that's Fox's Trey Yingst. President Trump took to social media to warn Iran, saying the clock is ticking before strikes intensify yet again. And we have a few chances that some stronger storms may develop here in the Miami Valley this week.
25: Wind and hail are our biggest concerns tonight and tomorrow. Then again, Tuesday night into Wednesday. Tuesday night into Wednesday is going to be our best opportunity. Isolated tornadoes at that point are also a possibility. Plus, lots of heavy rain coming down in a short period of time can't get absorbed fast enough. Local flash flooding is also a big concern.
8: And that's Storm Center 7 meteorologist Brittley Ritz.
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8: One person is sent to the hospital after crashing into a pole in Trotwood. This happening around 8 in the morning yesterday at the intersection of Shiloh Springs and Olive Roads. We are still working to learn how this person is doing and what caused the wreck. WHIO News time is 10:03. 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
6: 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Now with the Miami Valley's most accurate and dependable forecast, here's Storm Center 7 meteorologist Brittley Ritz.
7: 86 degrees this afternoon, strong to severe storms possible, very scattered storm chance after 5 o'clock. Then we'll wake up tomorrow morning in the 60s and 70s yet again, heated up to 84, bringing in the chance for strong to severe storms again after 4 o'clock tomorrow afternoon. Tomorrow's the greatest risk for wind, hail, and even isolated tornadoes. Lingering showers on Wednesday, a high of 70 degrees, 67 on Thursday, partly cloudy, and Friday, increasing rain chances with a high of 72. I'm Storm Center 7 meteorologist Brittley Ritz on Dayton Severe Weather Station 1290 and 95.7 WHIO.
6: And the latest scan of the live Doppler 7 radar is all clear and sunny across the Miami Valley this morning. It's 78 degrees in Springboro, 79 in downtown Dayton. Our next scheduled news in less than 15 minutes and immediately when it breaks. I'm Sierra Lawson on 1290 and 95.7 WHIO. 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
10: 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It's Brian Kilmeade.
11: I'm 1 from 48th and 6th in Midtown Manhattan, heard around the country, around the world. This is Brian Kilmeade Show. This hour, we're going to be joined by Congressman Chip Roy. He wants to be the Attorney General in Texas. We'll just talk about what's happening in terms of getting DHS fully funded. That will be an interesting twist. Molly Hemingway's here, editor-in-chief for The Federalist, author of Alito, The Justice Who Reshaped the Supreme Court and Restored the Constitution. And before we get to Molly, let's get to the big three.
12: Number three.
13: If you look at what happened in Louisiana, I believe that Senator Cassidy is an honorable man. I'm sure there are some Republicans who disagree with him on several votes, but overall, I think he's a good person. But he came in third in that race, which shows that at least for now still, that is a Donald Trump-controlled Republican Party
11: no
13: still
11: kidding.
13: At the moment.
11: Politics aplenty as time is running out to fully fund the DHS. Got to be this week. And the ballroom. We review the primaries, the gerrymandering mania, which could keep the House in GOP hands.
12: Number two.
15: At the end of that visit, the scorecard shows Xi getting what he wanted and Trump generally not getting what he wanted. And that should be concerning for people who want a strong America that can deter a rising China rather than simply accede to its power.
11: I think that was overwhelmingly unbalanced review from Dave Ignatius. Aftermath of China visit has results coming in. We review the impact and what it means for our ally, Taiwan.
12: Number one.
16: No, I don't think he can walk away. And no, I don't think the Israelis can settle it. I don't think, as powerful as they are, they don't have the kind of power the United States has.
11: Robert Gates, former Secretary of Defense for not only Bush, but Obama, back to war with no talks on tap. Time to start smashing Iran again while opening up the strait and grabbing the uranium. Let's end this and watch gas prices fall. Molly Hemingway joins us now. Molly, first off, congratulations on your book. It's doing well, right?
30: It's doing great on the New York Times bestseller list and about Justice Alito, who is this powerful person on the Supreme Court, but nobody knows much about him.
11: Right, so. But we know he's a very consistent voice.
30: Very consistent, very conservative, and a leader without being really someone who draws attention to
11: Would himself. You also say that, do you think he feels the pressure with some of the consequential decisions and the way Democrats have been basically going after the Supreme Court?
30: He feels very strongly that the court should not be subjected to the political pressure that it's currently being subjected to, that this is a violation of the separation of powers. The whole point of the courts is that they aren't political, that you don't campaign to be put there, you can't be kicked off, you can't have your pay cut, you shouldn't pack the court. And he's been sounding the alarm about that for many years, since Chuck Schumer was on the steps of the Supreme Court threatening violence against Justice Kavanaugh and Justice Gorsuch if they didn't go the way that he wanted. So this is something that's been rising for a while, and there's a major left-wing political campaign there.
11: And there is. And I mean, to pack the Supreme Court, would you need a simple majority in the Senate?
30: Yeah, you don't.
11: And a president.
30: The number is not set by the Constitution, so you can pass a judicial Reform Act and change the number. Packing doesn't refer to changing the number per se, but the idea that you're changing the number to achieve a particular political outcome. And Democrats have been very open that that's what they want. They're trying to pressure the court to vote the way they want, or they will make it suffer by, you know, forcing some new numbers on there that will make it less of a court and back to what they liked, which was a legislature.
11: Right. And they are very frustrated because they're unable to put anyone on there. Trump's done it. Nothing for Biden had one just to rotate one Democrat for another.
30: And conservatives should probably think back on how it really was not going to be this way even a few short years ago. When Justice Scalia died, everyone thought that Hillary Clinton would be president. She would replace him. To replace a Scalia with a Hillary Clinton appointee would have meant that you had a dramatically more liberal court. And if she had gotten then those three nominees to replace total, it would just be a very powerful left-wing court. Democrats know that, and they're frustrated. And they're frustrated by the hardball that Mitch McConnell played, holding that seat open when Scalia died, but then putting Amy Coney Barrett on very quickly when Ruth Bader Ginsburg died. I understand that. I think that has got to be frustrating, but they're not handling it well. Conservatives had to deal with a left-wing court for generations, for decades, and they never lost their mind. They never tried to resort. Yeah, they never did threats.
11: Right. The one thing, does Mitch McConnell deserve credit for that?
30: I actually kind of balanced on it. I think it's understandable that Democrats are frustrated to have endured a lengthy opening for that Scalia seat, and then McConnell turns around and says we're replacing Ruth Bader Ginsburg within a matter of weeks. Now, technically, he never contradicted himself. His view was if the Senate is controlled by a party other than the president, that's when you hold it open. That was true with the Scalia opening. It wasn't true with the Ruth Bader Ginsburg opening, but it's got to be frustrating.
11: So if you don't get if the Republicans lose the Senate and there is an opening in the Supreme Court, let's say Clarence Thomas says, I've had enough, how are you ever going to get anybody confirmed?
30: It will be very difficult to do that. And I'm sure that the three Republican-nominated justices on the court, which would be Thomas, Alito, and Chief Justice Roberts, that they all are aware of that situation. They think about what happened with Ruth Bader Ginsburg and how much she devastated her own legacy by dying at the end of Trump's term instead of stepping down earlier.
11: Yeah, so I guess we're going to see what's going to happen. But I guess right now people are focused on the China trip, or a little bit. They got focused on the war, but the China trip. When people say there's no tangibles, no deliverables, I think people should understand it was a little bit delayed, but China has agreed that they bought 200 jets from Boeing. They wanted maybe more, but they make their own jets. They also said, we are going to buy the General Electric engines, all right? They're going to renew the expired listings to help farmers and ranchers of 400 USB facilities and added new ones. They were going to resume imports of poultry from certain U.S. states because that had stopped. So all these things do help the agrarian part of our economy. And they're going to set up a board where they're going to meet regularly about different arms of trade. I don't have any visions of what China really is, but this shows there are tangible gains from that meeting.
30: Well, Brian, you earlier played that quote from David Ignatius.

0: is a little bit of the bigger story, which is they're much more constrained than when Trump started. And also, when Trump started this, nobody agreed with him that China was a threat. And now everybody kind of takes it as a given that they are.
1: It's a great point. And I also think that, you know, keeping communication lines open, you know, China is not, I don't think there's anything wrong. The president's always believed it's better to talk, and he does have respect for strength and power, but he'd like to know exactly what's going on. Don't you think it's important, more than symbolism, that while they're meeting in China, in Beijing, John Ratcliffe goes to Cuba and meets with the leadership? You know, we didn't send a diplomat down there. We sent the CIA director to basically say, look, there's going to be some charges against Raul Castro, something from 1996, and we hear you got 300 drones, and that's a threat to our security. He's lying, and it's a threat to our base over in Gitmo. He's if to say, you got to, we know China's got the main influence there. It used to be Russia. And it's a listening post 90 miles from Miami.
0: It's kind of crazy that we have just allowed Cuba to operate as a satellite of its communist brethren.
1: Since the 60s.
0: And they're right there. It does seem like action is being taken there. But that's another thing that relates to the strength of China. China was able to do a lot because of its close alliance with Cuba right off our shore. You have to think that all of these countries to our south are thinking a little differently post-Venezuela about how much they want to poke the bear.
1: Like Raul Castro, does he want to be where Maduro is? We're already setting up the case, the same with Noriega, the same with Maduro, a legal case. And then we simply say there's a place for you to go, whether it's Haiti or Turkey, I don't know. And they leave.
0: And it might be too late for Raul Castro to decide much of anything, but all the other people in power in Cuba, too, should be thinking, what's it going to look like going forward?
1: And the way I understand it, I can't do the definitive background on Cuba, but the military is an economic power. Like, they do their own investing. They own all the gas stations. So the military was empowered, I guess, 20 years ago, and now they seem to have their own entity. So that might be something we have to deal with. But I'm not saying that we don't want military action there.
0: But also, there's a lot we're dealing with globally, and there are major issues domestically that the Republican Party should be thinking about should they want to win, keep the Senate, and have a chance of keeping the House in the midterms. People are very concerned about the gas prices, about how hard it is to get a job right out of college with the AI boom that's going on, how hard it is to buy a house. And people need to understand, I think voters in general need to understand how salient those issues can be when it comes to election time, and the Trump administration should be thinking about that as well.
1: So the gerrymandering madness, according to the Cook, according to the Cook report, it went from Democrats only need to flip 3 seats to now they have to flip 9. And that, with a place where most political experts say there's really 15 seats in play, maybe 20, then you look at this and say, okay, well, 9 likely to go Republican when they were going to go Democrat. It makes the hill harder to climb.
0: Well, Democrats have done a much better job, not that I'm a fan of gerrymandering, but they've done a much better job squeezing districts out of states that they control than Republicans have. That's why you have the whole Northeast with barely a Republican representing any of the Northeast, even though probably 40% of the electorate is Republican. Republicans kind of have gotten late to the game, but they're starting to do it. Mm-hmm. I think this decision written by Justice Alito, the Clay decision out of Louisiana, saying we're no longer going to give these affirmative action districts to Democrats where they were just being given, because federal judges had said that they had to do this, they're being given districts that they really had no right to have, and losing that automatic unfair districting, that is going to be a major game changer for Congress.
1: You can't base it on race. And now they're saying, well, it's Jim Crow 2.0. And first off, Democrats were the ones who did Jim Crow 2.0 and did segregation. So this is not that. This is saying don't do anything by race.
0: The Constitution explicitly prohibits in the 15th Amendment making race a determination for anything election related. The fact that we had decades where race was a mandated election district, you know, requirement, that is so unconstitutional. It's kind of crazy it took this long for the Supreme Court to say, yeah, that understanding is in conflict with the Constitution.
1: So now the Republicans getting accused of, because James Clyburn could lose his seat, and in a predominantly black seat in Tennessee, Steve Cohen, white guy, according to reports, represents that district. They're like protesting like crazy over there.
0: This shows that it's just about political power. They're saying a white guy representing a majority black district is like a major wonderful thing if he's a Democrat. But if a black person represents a majority white state or more majority white district, like happens frequently in the Republican Party, that's a bad thing, and that doesn't count in any way. It shows it's about power. They don't even know, they claim they care about the needs or desires of black people, but really they just care about political power.
1: I want you to hear Speaker Johnson yesterday, cut 26.
2: The Supreme Court issued a long-awaited opinion, and I think it was long overdue, and they stated the obvious, that
3: drawing congressional lines must be fair.

0: You cannot draw lines on the basis of race, and that's what was done in Louisiana. So they declared it to be an unconstitutional gerrymander, and it was. This is brings back fairness and certainty to the system, and I think a lot of states are looking to make sure that their maps are not unconstitutional like Louisiana's was.
1: So I just have to say, I actually think the release of this decision had something to do with what I reported in Alito, my new book. I showed how the liberal justices were slow walking their dissent in the Dobbs decision, even after they were asked not to by their conservative colleagues on the court. At the same time I reported that, someone else reported that they were slow walking that Louisiana redistricting case. But they did finally get it out. They were slow walking it because they knew the later in the term that the Supreme Court goes, that they release it, then it will be more difficult for legislatures to correct this constitutional problem. Mm-hmm. They finally got it out way late. This was a thing heard in October and they didn't get it out until May. But that gave these states enough time to remove their unconstitutional race-based gerrymandered districts. And it's just, you know, it's just an interesting little side note about how the liberals on the Supreme Court kind of played games there.
2: Right. And, you know, I just think that, too, we're going to get to a point in this country where we're just going to elect the best. I think Republicans are going to make inroads with the black vote. I hope they don't give that up, continue to try to do that. And number two is, I think we are in America, we're past the point where we say, yeah, I live in a mostly white district, so I want a white representative. I don't know anybody that says that.
1: It's not true. And I actually totally agree with you. Less gerrymandered districts will make for better representation. When you have to appeal to different types of groups instead of just being like, oh, I've got the black vote and they'll just vote for me no matter what. I don't really have to deliver anything for them.
2: And they don't.
1: That's not as healthy as having a more natural, you know, just regional congressional district where you have to work with different people.
2: So
1: different
2: needs. And South Carolina is going to decide if James Clyburn's district is going to be wiped out. But I would say this to James Clyburn. I'm like, what has he actually done?
1: And speaking
2: of, he's already 90 years
1: old. There's also no kings, right? You don't have a birthright to a congressional seat no matter what, even if it's an unconstitutional district.
2: So, Molly Hemingway, congratulations on the success of your book. Pick it up. It's called Alito, The Justice Who Reshaped the Supreme Court and Restored the Constitution. Are you an outnumbered today?
1: I am.
2: Looks like I am, too.
1: Oh, great.
2: All right. Unless you decide differently.
1: I was going to be, but not now.
2: Not anymore. Okay, Molly, I understand. It had to be one of us. Back in a moment.
3: 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Brian's got a lot more to say. Stay with Brian Kilmeade. This is a WHIO payroll payout alert. $1,000 coming up at noon.
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10: 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President Trump warning Iran that time is running out before strikes intensify yet again. And two fights lead to gunfire on Oak Ridge Drive in Dayton over the weekend. 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
12: I am so grateful to the men and women of this great country who have worn the uniform of the U.S. military and served our country, put their lives in danger at various times during their career in the military. And now, how are we rewarding them? You're not going to believe this. The Department of Veterans Affairs has changed the rules to make it easier for a lender to foreclose and put a veteran out on the street on a VA loan than someone in virtually any other kind of home loan out there. This is an outrage. Why would the federal government choose to make it ultra easy to put vets out on the street homeless? This must be fixed.
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16: A slight risk for severe weather on your Tuesday. I'm Storm Center 7 meteorologist Brittley Ritz.
10: 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It's 79 degrees in Dayton at 1028 on 1290 and 95.7 WHIO.
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17: It's hard to be America's friend and ally, and that it's easier to be a strong and sometimes belligerent adversary like China. There's a lively debate taking on among people I respect about just how to think about President Trump's China trip. Some people, prominent commentators, Fareed Zakaria of CNN is one, Graham Allison, who teaches at the Harvard Kennedy School, is another, who say that this visit produced, because Trump was so deferential, flattering, produced a degree of stability and cooperation in the relationship that's necessary. There's another group, and I would put myself in that camp, that would say, no, this really ratified China's rise. She's rise to a position of real parity with the United States, what people call a G2, the two great superpowers, and it also ratified America's decline.
2: See, I usually agree a lot with Dave Ignatius. I forgot that Molly Hemingway part, that he really started the Russia hoax. But I just disagree. I think it's obvious that China rose. Are you kidding me? It's the second biggest economy. It's the third biggest nuclear arsenal. It's one of the most populated countries in the world. I don't think there's any doubt about it. I didn't think that was even in doubt. But I do think they're number two. And it's a G2. There's two countries there. You think Russia belongs in that? Absolutely not. Remember Russia, at the time of the Soviet Union, when the Soviet Union fell, Russia's economy, even though that vast landmass, was the size of Italy's. It was never an economic power. It was outweighed by its military prowess or the numbers of people in the military. So I don't think they needed this thing to be. They're in our category. We're still bigger. We're obviously better. We're better innovator. We don't steal in order to survive. They do. But dealing with them coherently is something Fareed Zakaria, a big critic of the president, is in support of.
10: 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It's our top local story. We're working to learn more about a Dayton shooting over the weekend.
16: A cold front bringing in the threat for severe weather. I'm Storm Center 7 meteorologist Brittley Ritz, timing out the chances for storms and the storm threats.
18: The right lane is blocked on I-75 northbound just beyond Wagner Ford, see Bethaler Avenue due to a disabled vehicle. You definitely want to stay over to your left. I'm Chris Hartley, WHIO Triple Team Traffic.
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10: And it's our top local story. Dayton police say two fights led to a shooting yesterday. This starting with the first fight on Oak Ridge Drive, leading to another on Anna Street that led to the gunfire. A 911 caller told dispatchers a woman was being shot at, but it is still unclear if anyone is hurt. We are working to learn who was involved and if cops made any arrests. And the war against Iran could intensify as President Trump tells the country the clock is ticking.
21: All eyes on the Middle East as the U.S. and Israel appear to be moving towards possible new attacks on Iran. The threat came on the same day Mr. Trump spoke with Israeli Prime Minister Benjamin Netanyahu, and a day after he met with his national security team. The new pressure comes as Washington and Tehran remain at odds more than a month into a fragile ceasefire.
10: And that's Fox's Marianne Rafferty. Happening today, there will be an emergency management exercise at the Wright-Patterson Air Force Base.
22: The exercise runs today through May 22nd. The goal here is to test internal emergency response procedures. People will notice an increase in emergency vehicles, people involved in the exercise, and increased security around the base. And you're asked not to call 911 if you see increased activity on the base.
10: And that's News Center 7's Letitia Perry. A man and a woman are trespassed from the Dayton Mall after getting trapped inside of a trash compactor. A LensCraft employee told dispatchers they had gone outside to compact trash Saturday afternoon when they heard screaming from the inside. The employee immediately shut off the machine and called cops. The two were removed unharmed, but can no longer return to the mall for the next year.
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10: Cops in Clayton are working to learn why a car crashed into an embankment this morning. This happening at Dogleg Road around 5:50. Dispatchers say the car had gone off the roadway and was found unoccupied. No word yet on any injuries. We'll continue to follow this as we learn more. Now with the Miami Valley's most accurate and dependable forecast, here's Storm Center 7 meteorologist Brittley Ritz.
16: Temperatures warming up to 86 degrees this afternoon. We're heating it up and it's humid. It's bringing in the fuel for the threat of stronger storms after 5 o'clock. Wind is our biggest threat. That'll carry on through your evening. We'll wake up tomorrow morning in the 70s yet again. Fuel the threat for severe weather again tomorrow afternoon as temperatures warm back into the mid-80s, 84. Wind, hail, and even isolated tornadoes can't be ruled out, but that threat is low. I'm Storm Center 7 meteorologist Brittley Ritz on Dayton Severe Weather Station 1290 and 95.7 WHIO.
10: And the latest scan of the live Doppler 7 radar is all clear. It's 78 degrees in Troy, 79 now in downtown Dayton. Our next scheduled news in less than 15 minutes and immediately when it breaks. 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
0: 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It's a big responsibility and our first priority. 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
19: This is a WHIO payroll payout alert. $1,000 coming up at noon. That's getting you talking. You're with Brian Kilmeade.
24: If you want to prevent a war from happening, I think it's best that Taiwan is strong, be able to defend itself, and therefore we should be able to acquire, to buy the arms that we need to have a stronger defense. You know, we believe in peace through strength.
25: Yeah.
24: So actually it makes more sense for the United States to sell us the arms so we can defend ourselves. And so you don't have to send your army 9,500 miles away to defend us.
2: They wrote a $14 million check and they want some arms in exchange. And the president says, I'm holding on to it for now. Robert Gates weighed in on Face the Nation, former Secretary of Defense for Democrats and Republicans. Cut three.
26: The Chinese rhetoric has often been strong in the past when it comes to Taiwan. Whenever we've made an arms sales to Taiwan in the past, the Bush administration, the Obama administration, and so on, the Chinese rhetoric gets very, very strong. So I think Xi was reiterating the Chinese position on that. I think it would be a mistake to change the carefully worded position of the United States with respect to Taiwan. Any change at all. The nuances, this is one of those things where the experts parse these things
25: yes.
26: down to the tense of the verbs and so on. So I think keeping things, the U.S. position as it has been, was important. And I think everything I've read so far indicates that the president did that.
2: See, he did that. And Margaret Brennan was like, wait, what? Wait a second. I came here for you to tell everybody how bad Trump is. And it didn't work out that way. Bob Gates just being pragmatic. He knows the problems. Iran is the problem. They've always been a problem. We negotiated for the longest time. And this president came in, took out Soleimani, then hit him in 2025 to blow up their program, and then looking to finish him off possibly now. So Bob Gates knew the frustration before. He was actually Secretary of Defense when the insurgency started in Iraq, and he had to, excuse me, when it was raging in Iraq, and he helped fix it, and Iran was behind it. So to ask him, even though he's years removed from his position, to go take Iran's side is something he's not going to do, and I give him great credit for it. Joining us now is Congressman Chip Roy, and the congressman wants to be the next Attorney General of Texas, but he joins us now. Congressman, Bob Gates would not rip the president on his approach to any of that on Taiwan.
4: Look, I mean, I think what I heard the president say in departing China about Taiwan was he was taking all this under advisement and consideration on how to proceed and how best to manage dealing with protecting Taiwan and making sure that our interests, our national security interests are represented while he's hip checking China all day long. I mean, that's the distinction between what President Trump has done and what previous administrations have done, whether it's Maduro and Venezuela. You just went through the whole litany of things and going after Iran. What we've been doing with the Straits of Hormuz, those have implications for China and Russia. And then now going over to China and being willing to, frankly, you know, the president went out of his way to try to be hospitable and have engagement with the Chinese in order to give us the maximum leverage. But he is using the leverage to force geopolitical changes that go well beyond the near term. Brian, you and I both know that if he was listening to nothing but political advisors, he would have probably taken some different positions this year to ensure that we have a glide path to victory in the fall. But he's looking 100 years out about what we need to do to defend American interests in the Western Hemisphere and against China and to reset that entire relationship and geopolitical forces.
2: Yeah, I know that. And, you know, it's just amazing how many people are basically open on our side, hoping for him to fail and almost praising Iran. I mean, listen to Chris Van Hollen, Cut 18.
5: The president got dragged into this war. Prime Minister Netanyahu said that he'd been waiting 40 years for somebody to go to war with him in Iran. He found a president stupid enough to do it. I blame Donald Trump for that decision, but here we are.
2: Your reaction?
4: Well, I loved, you know, I saw on Maria's show this morning, I saw them trying to say that somehow it was Gro Khanna, was saying the JCPOA was so successful in stopping Iran. And it's so laughable, it's offensive, that, you know, we're now having to deal with the empowerment of Iran because of the incompetence and the, frankly, willful disregard for the interests of America by Obama and Biden and their regimes. The Iranians were able to build their enriched uranium, build their conventional capacity to shoot missiles much farther than our democratic leadership was acknowledging. And now you've got the president calling them out and knocking the knees out from under Iran. Finally, we've got someone who's trying to stop Iran from having such a outsized impact on our national security interests. Everybody wants to make this about Israel. It is. They are our strong ally, an important factor. But it is not. It's about our national security interests, and the president knows that.
2: So we're talking to Chip Roy. Congressman, it looks like, according to the Cook Report, with all this gerrymandering back and forth, Texas was successful, California was successful, Virginia was not, and now New York was not, Maryland was not, but it looks like South Carolina, it looks like Louisiana, Florida, Tennessee, Alabama, seat here, seat there. You guys have made it harder to flip the House. And they say now Democrats have to flip 9 seats instead of 3. Do you support gerrymandering, number one? And number two, is that enough to keep the House, do you think?
4: Well, first of all, let's remember what we're dealing with. Democrats who are saying that somehow we've started this. When you look at New England, there's literally not a single Republican representative in all of New England. Yet they're about a 60-40 Democrat popular vote. So I'm sorry, the tears from Democrats about Texas moving to something that might be closer to 29-9 or 30-8 or whatever it'll be is somehow offensive. When California is almost all Democrat, the entire state, even though it's more like a 60-40 state, Illinois. So Republicans are just finally giving Democrats a dose of their own medicine. The Supreme Court then comes in and rightly ends race-based gerrymandering, which is offensive to the Constitution. confusion. It was wrong, and Justice Thomas said it best when he said it shouldn't even have anything to do with districting. And now we're getting the numbers. I mean, the current numbers, I think, are 14-6, meaning we get 14, they get 6, net 8. But as you note, we've got Louisiana, we've got South Carolina, we've got a number of states that are looking at trying to pick up a seat or two. So we can get 10, 11, 12 seats out of this, and then we've just got to hold firm, you know, and make sure that we give people a reason to show up in November. And I'll give you one really good reason, and that's the obvious one. If Democrats control the House, they will stonewall President Trump every single day. We have got to show up to the polls. And by the way, be loud and proud. Be proud of what we did with the big, beautiful bill and cutting taxes and repealing Green New Scam subsidies and reforming Medicaid and stopping illegal aliens from getting food stamps and Medicaid. Be proud of the fact that we have high enlistments in our military because people are proud to be in the military again. Be proud that we've stopped the flow at the border. Be proud that we're removing illegal aliens from our country who have no right to be here and are endangering our citizens. I am super proud of what we're accomplishing, but we got to finish the job.
2: I hear you. So, Congressman, I was talking to a high-ranking FBI official, and I asked him, that conversation that Kash Patel had with China, his counterpart, about stopping the precursors from coming to our shores, have they done anything? And the answer was yes. I said, really? He goes, yeah. How do you know? I go, they're working with us to stop the precursors. They're coming from the south of that country. Have you seen some of the effects at the border? Is the amount of fentanyl dropping?
4: Yes, to the best of my understanding, and we're still trying to get briefings on this and giving the administration the flexibility they need to continue to do what they're doing. But all of this is related. Our engagement with the Chinese, our engagement in Venezuela, knocking their knees out, taking Maduro out, and basically making every leader in the Western Hemisphere, you know, crap their pants, that's changing the entire dynamic. So, of course, China, of course, Mexico, of course, they're all working with us now, and we're having some positive effects. Now, we've still got to finish the job. The president rightly declared cartels as terrorists, something I called on in 2019 as a lowly, you know, freshman member of Congress. And I got laughed at. They're not terrorists, Chip. You don't understand. All of the, you know, naysayers in Congress. The president knew it. He got it. I remember in 2019 he wanted to do it. But he finally did it in his very first week when he got back in and got reelected. And it was fantastic. Now we've reset the entire, you know, geopolitical forces with respect to the Western Hemisphere. So now what we're seeing is China working with us because they know they have to. The tariffs, all of those things are all related. People try to distill these to simple sound bites. Tariffs bad, driving up prices. Yeah, but understand what we're trying to do to build jobs in America. Make sure we're not relying on China. Try to make sure we have more chip manufacturing here so we're not so reliant on Taiwan. Make sure we control oil and gas supply. Those are all things that matter in the aggregate. It's why we need to help President Trump finish the job.
2: So you have a bill out, the deal death. Face Death, the deal Death, Face Death Act. Tell me about it.
4: Well, I've found it offensive that we've allowed people to be in our country and to sell narcotics purposely laced with fentanyl that has resulted directly and knowingly and foreseeably in the deaths of Americans, particularly our children. I've had so many parents who have lost their children and loved ones in the Austin area, in Central Texas, San Antonio area. And this bill would make clear that the death penalty under federal law would apply if you're convicted of distributing fentanyl and it resulting in the death of an American. And we believe that that's critically important. I can tell you, since I introduced that bill, I've had multiple people in law enforcement, multiple moms and parents who have lost their loved ones to fentanyl reach out and thank me because they want to see us have strong rule of law bills to put bad guys in jail and or convict them and sentence them to death. Dealing death should result in death if you're doing it with total willful disregard and with intent to profit while you're endangering, and not just endangering, knowing that you are likely going to kill Americans, then I think you should have the ultimate penalty.
2: No doubt about it. And you got to have more dissuasion. Do you have any Democratic support?
4: Not yet. I don't have Democrat support on our PAUSE Act to pause immigration. I don't have Democrat support on a bill to ensure that we can reject and deport people who are pushing Islamic takeover of our country. I don't have Democrat support. I did have some Democrat support to Save America Act. Ultimately, we only got one when we sent it over to the House. I mean, sent it over to the Senate. But we did get Henry Cuellar on our bill. But, you know, most Democrats, they don't want to do the important work. It's why, Brian, look, I'm in Texas campaigning for Attorney General, crisscrossing the state. I'm driving to San Antonio right now. And I'm going to have to fly back to D.C. probably Thursday, I think, to get the bill back from the the Senate so we can fund ICE and Border Patrol through reconciliation, because Democrats literally refuse to fund security at our border. You can't even make this stuff up. That's how crazy they are. And we've got to go do this to deliver for the people and alongside President Trump.
2: Yeah, I just don't think people understand that ICE is law enforcement. Now they realize the folly of saying defund the police. They realize that. But they don't understand the folly of saying defund ICE is the same thing. They are Americans. They're your neighbors. We're not flown in from another planet. I mean, what don't they understand? I don't get it.
4: Well, they do understand, because for them, everything is about power. You know, you saw that on display last week when I chaired a hearing that I called on the spread of radical Islam in the state of Texas and how much Islam is incompatible with Western civilization. And Jamie Raskin, you might have seen it, you know, one of the most notorious liberals on the Judiciary Committee, tried to go after and challenge this young kid, Marco Hunter Lopez, for being willing to talk about his school and how they're being discriminated against. And then you had Representative Cohen, you know, who represents Memphis. He's an older white guy who is now being redistricted out since the racial gerrymandering stuff was thrown out. And he was incredulous about how terrible this was. And guess what? It's all about power. For them, they don't care that it's an old white guy representing a district that they were bemoaning that were somehow it was racist. They care that they lose power. They want to import people, regardless of their danger to our citizenry, because they want power. That's why Lake and Riley was murdered. That's why Jocelyn Nungare was murdered, because Democrats care more about power than protecting the people of America.
2: Yeah, I just don't know. Some of them, not all of them, some of them don't like the country. I looked at AOC and what they're saying, this Graham Plattner is saying over in Maine. I mean, their vision of changing the country is you pick another country. You're not happy with our system of government, so leave.
4: I mean, that's my worldview. I mean, and you import people here who very much want to change America into something else. Seeing in London and in Paris, there's a reason Tommy Robinson and a bunch of folks in the United Kingdom were rallying on the streets of London, because they're tired of losing their country. And honestly, go to Plano, Texas. You know, you've got the same thing. Dearborn, Minneapolis. Obviously, you guys have Mamdani, you know, was elected in New York City. Like, that's a major problem about the future of America. It's why I'm speaking up now. It's why people who are in leadership positions have got to speak up now. It's all related, Brian. All of the nonprofits, all of the NGOs, all of the people pushing open borders, all of the Soros-funded groups putting criminals on our streets and trying to take DAs and trying to take judges and infiltrate them with Marxists. All of the funding for Islamists who are coming to America to Islamify America. It's all a part of the Red-Green Alliance to destroy what we all know is great and good about Western civilization, capitalism, freedom, and our Republican form of government. We've got to stand up and fight for it, or we'll lose it. And you can't win a war you don't acknowledge exists. It's why the last conversation I had with Charlie Kirk was on this topic. It was on that we're losing our country, we're losing the soul. We've got to remember who we are as a people and defend her.
2: Absolutely. And that's why you're going to make a great attorney general. Best of luck, Congressman Chip Roy. Thanks for your time.
4: Thanks, Brian.
2: All right. We'll see you back in Washington this week. Back in a moment.
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10: 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One person is sent to a hospital following a crash in Miamisburg this morning. We're following details on gunfire in a Dayton neighborhood over the weekend. And there's a possibility stronger storms may come through the Miami Valley today and tomorrow. Full details on these stories and more. 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I'm Sierra Lawson, WHIO Continuing News.
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12: People are not having it with much, much higher power bills from data centers. But the politicians are all listening just to the lobbyists. And let me tell you the consequences. 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And more of them are facing being thrown out of office. 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
16: A slight risk for severe weather on your Tuesday. I'm Storm Center 7 meteorologist Brittley Ritz.
10: 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It's 80 degrees in Dayton at 1056 on 1290 and 95.7 WHIO.

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1: Welcome back, everybody. You know, there's some commencement addresses. This commencement address season, I'm so tired of hearing about the protest, and people are upset when a brilliant NYU professor is a commencement speaker because it says Gen Z are coddled and that they've had it too good for too long. I want you to hear something positive. Tom Brady, advice to students at Georgetown.
2: The one thing I've learned through sports is the only time you're sure to lose is when you quit. In life and work, you guys are going to get knocked down a lot. How are you going to navigate those moments? Are you going to push through the self-doubt? And you do it the same way you overcome a 25-point deficit. One decision at a time, one play at a time. Understanding this served me well on every step of my journey, including that step into the huddle.
1: So we had to cut him off there because we're up against it, but he just talked about it coming back against the Falcons. And believe me, if they had lost that game and got blown out, they would have broken up that team. I was at that Super Bowl, and the thought was, well, Brady had his run. Let him go. Meanwhile, he got that Super Bowl and another Super Bowl, and they let him go. He won it on at Tampa. Great message. 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
3: For This Week in History, I'm Ron Otto. May 18th, 1980, Mount St. Helens in Washington State erupts, killing 57 people and causing over $1 billion in damage.
4: In 1 week, this volcano has jolted itself into a level of activity that usually takes several months.
3: May 18th, 1952, the king of country music, George Strait, is born.
5: Amarillo by morning, Amarillo's where I'll be.
3: Several celebrities calling May 21st a birthday. Mr. T in 1952.
6: And I pity the fool that tries to get in my way.
3: The Notorious B.I.G. 1972. And Buffalo Bills quarterback Josh Allen in 1996. May 22nd, 1992. Johnny Carson signs off from The Tonight Show.
7: Wouldn't it be funny, I thought, instead of showing up tonight, put on a rerun.
3: 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Actress Amber Heard files for divorce from Johnny Depp. For This Week in History, I'm Ron Otto.
8: 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It's our top local story, a chance for severe storms today.
9: A cold front about to roll through the Miami Valley. I'm Storm Center 7 meteorologist Brittley Ritz. The heat, the humidity will disappear. We'll talk about when and how cool we'll get.
10: The right lane is blocked on I-75 northbound just beyond Wagner Ford due to a disabled vehicle there, so definitely be aware of that. I would stay over to the left. The other accident we're keeping an eye on this morning, got a crash I-75 northbound. The right lane is blocked just beyond State Route 4 and Keeley Street. There's a crash there as well. And another crash northbound the 75. The right lane is blocked at Central Avenue Dixie Highway down there in West Carrollton, and that's also due to a crash. I'm Chris Hartley, WHIO Triple Team Traffic.
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8: And it's our top local story. There's a chance that strong storms may come through today and tomorrow. Storm Center 7 meteorologist Brittley Ritz.
9: Later this afternoon and evening, there's a marginal risk for severe weather. That means one or two storms may be strong, possibly severe. Wind is our greatest threat of 60 miles per hour. As that front gets closer to us tomorrow, we all have the risk of severe weather, a slight risk, a level 2 of 5 from the Storm Prediction Center for wind and hail and isolated tornadoes.
13: Brittley will have more in our forecast coming up in just minutes. WHIO News Time is 11:02. It's 81 degrees now in downtown Dayton. We're learning more about gunfire following two fights in a West Dayton neighborhood yesterday. News Center 7's Amber Jenkins.
14: A Sunday morning fight on Oak Ridge Drive led to gunshots on Anna Street. A 911 call alerted officers at 3 p.m. saying a woman was being shot at.
15: And there was a car up here. They were shooting a bunch of shots and people running. Could you please tell somebody?
13: It is still unclear if anyone was hurt in the shooting. And a two-car crash in Miamisburg this morning sends one person to a hospital. This is at Rosina Drive and Gebhardt Avenue around 7:05. We're now working to learn how this person is doing and what led to this crash. And an outbreak of Ebola in Africa is declared an international emergency.
16: The outbreak of Ebola in the Democratic Republic of Congo and Uganda is now classed by the World Health Organization as an international emergency. It says the outbreak could already be much larger than detected. The WHO also believes there's a significant risk of local and regional spread. It's urging affected countries to activate emergency procedures and screening.
13: And that's Fox's Jonathan Savage. There is believed to be hundreds of cases with at least 80 deaths.
0: This is WHIO Continuing News.
13: A man in Springfield is facing his 10th OVI offense. Cops arresting Jonathan Pearsall yet again following a traffic stop where troopers say he showed signs of impairment. Pearsall has seven convictions between 2001 and 2023, getting three more in just the last year. WHIO News Time is 11:03. The Storm Center 7 forecast is next.
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3: I'm Ron Otto with my sports rundown. The Sunday before Memorial Day is arguably the biggest day on the motorsports calendar, but it's not what it used to be. Just last year, you could start watching racing around 9 in the morning and not stop until 11 p.m. or even midnight. Not anymore. The powers that be at Formula One saw fit to move the Monaco Grand Prix to June 7th. It's not the best race, but seeing those cars go whipping through the beautiful city-state of Monaco was worth the watch. But we still have the Indianapolis 500 on free ABC TV. NASCAR's Coke 600 on Sunday evening is another story. It's one of stock car racing's biggest events, and unless you plan to go to Charlotte to see the race in person, you'll have to be a subscriber to Prime Video to watch it. Luckily, my wife is addicted to Amazon, so I'll be seeing it. But what about the fans that can't plunk down even more money to see that and the four subsequent races on the Cup Series schedule? At least we can still watch the Indy 500 without a subscription, for now. I'm Ron Otto, and that's my sports rundown.
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13: 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The Miami Valley's most accurate and dependable forecast. Here's Storm Center 7 meteorologist Brittley Ritz.
9: 86 degrees this afternoon. Strong to severe storms possible. Very scattered storm chance after 5 o'clock. Then we'll wake up tomorrow morning in the 60s and 70s yet again. Heated up to 84, bringing in the chance for strong to severe storms again after 4 o'clock tomorrow afternoon. Tomorrow's the greatest risk for wind, hail, and even isolated tornadoes. Lingering showers on Wednesday, a high of 70 degrees. 67 on Thursday, partly cloudy. And Friday, increasing rain chances with a high of 72. I'm Storm Center 7 meteorologist Brittley Ritz on Dayton Severe Weather Station 1290 and 95.7 WHIO.
13: And the latest scan of the live Doppler 7 radar is all clear and sunny across the Miami Valley this morning. It's 81 degrees in Oxford, 80 in downtown Dayton. Our next scheduled news in less than 15 minutes and immediately when it breaks. I'm Sierra Lawson on 1290 and 95.7 WHIO, Dayton's News and Talk. 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
0: This is a WHIO payroll payout alert. $1,000 coming up at noon. From high atop Fox News headquarters in New York City, always seeking solutions, never sowing division, it's Brian Kilmeade.
1: Hi, everyone. Welcome to the latest moments of the Brian Kilmeade Show. Hope you had a fantastic weekend. We're back in action now, and everyone watch One Nation on Sunday. Keep in mind, too, I got this YouTube channel. Everyone's talking about it. 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It's hard to believe that there's even other channels on YouTube ever since mine launched. But you always get some original stuff. You get some of the interviews. You get this whole show and other things I'm doing on the channel. I'm going to be on Outnumbered in about an hour or so. So that'll be great. Lippi Sternheim will be with us. She is the founder and chief executive officer of Real Alloys, which is Real Earth. Real Rare Earth, and what we need to do to possibly have control of our weaponry, control of our phones, control of our space program. Right now, China's basically locked it up. We spent the last year and a half trying to push back in other areas of the world, from Argentina to Indonesia to Malaysia to Australia, working on all these rare earth deals, including mining in our own backyard. So she'll be with us, too. And Julian Epstein is going to be standing by. He's talking about the changing Democratic Party. I'll tell you, this guy, Graham Plattner, really scary. Really, really scary. So let's get to the big three.
20: Number three.
21: If you look at what happened in Louisiana, I believe that Senator Cassidy is an honorable man. I'm sure there are some Republicans who disagree with him on several votes. But overall, I think he's a good person. But he came in third in that race, which shows that at least for now, still, that is a Donald Trump-controlled Republican Party still at the moment.
1: Politics of plenty. As time is running out on the fully fund the DHS, the ballroom, we review the primaries, the gerrymandering mania, which could keep the House in GOP hands.
20: Number two.
22: At the end of that visit, the scorecard shows Xi getting what he wanted and Trump generally not getting what he wanted. And that should be concerning for people who want a strong America that can deter a rising China rather than simply accede to its power.
1: Yeah, I don't agree at all right there with Dave Ignatius. Aftermath of the China visit, as results coming in, we review the impact and what it means for our ally in Taiwan.
20: Number one.
23: No, I don't think he can walk away. And no, I don't think the Israelis can settle it. I don't think, as powerful as they are, they don't have the kind of power the United States has.
1: Absolutely. That is Robert Gates, Secretary of Defense. I got to give him credit. Back to war with no talks on tap. Time to start smashing Iran again while the opening up of the strait and grabbing uranium is going to be top priority. Let's end this and watch gas prices fall. Now,
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10: We do have a WHIO Red Alert. Multiple accidents on the highway right now. Northbound 75 at Dixie and West Carrollton. The right lane is blocked there due to a crash. There's about a 10-minute backup. Northbound 75 at Kiwi got a crash there. The right lane is blocked. And a disabled vehicle. Northbound 75 at Wagner 4. You want to make sure you stay to the left. I'm Chris Hartley, WHIO Triple Team Traffic.
1: Bob Gates was able to serve under President Obama, was able to serve under Bush after he was on the Iraqi study group and decided that the war was lost, and President Trump, Bush said, thanks. How would you like to work for me? And he replaced Donald Rumsfeld, did a heck of a job. Cut 13.
24: Is it possible for the President of the United States to walk away and leave this for the Israelis to settle?
23: No, I don't think he can walk away. And no, I don't think the Israelis can settle it. I don't think, as powerful as they are, they don't have the kind of power the United States has. And I think the president seems to have been very consistent and very clear that under no circumstances can Iran ever have a nuclear bomb. Well, the only way you get to that objective is resolving this issue of the enriched uranium and any future plans for enrichment. I mean, I don't think that the nuclear program in Iran poses an imminent threat. After all, we bombed it twice.
1: So I thought he was very effective, and he went on cut 14.
23: Well, I think some of the justifications have changed over time. But one thing, I think there have been a few things that have been consistent from the very beginning. One is to eliminate Iran's ability to have a nuclear weapon. Another is to eliminate their military capabilities to attack their neighbors. The third is to eliminate the capability to support their surrogates, the Hezbollah, Hamas, Houthis, to sink their navy.
24: Mm-hmm.
23: I think those have all been articulated as objectives of this operation. And although the nuclear program has been dramatically damaged and set back a long time, I think those other things, a lot has been accomplished.
1: So Margaret Brennan goes quickly, interrupted him there and said, if you want to see more, go to the Face of the Nation website and you can see the rest. Let's bring in Julian Epstein. He served as chief counsel to the House Judiciary Committee and staff director for the House Oversight Committee for Democrats from 96 to 2001. So far, you see a lot outside John Fetterman. It seems like the senator from Pennsylvania, Julian, it seems like everybody over the weekend, Democrat, is hoping that Iran wins this war and outlasts Trump because they see rising gas prices benefit them politically.
2: I think that's right, Brian. And we saw the same thing with the Chinese coverage last week as well, where it seemed to be that the left, Democrats and the left-wing media were sort of repeating and parroting a lot of the framing of the Chinese. China is a country that I think is in plateau. I think it'll never overtake the United States, but you never hear that from the coverage. Similarly, on Iran, it seems to be that the left is almost rooting for Trump to fail, because if Trump succeeds, I think then they are exposed as having completely unreal and failed policies of appeasement. So I think it sounds like at every turn you hear the left rooting for failure and sort of parroting all the lines that Iran wants them to parrot, which is the short-sighted view that because gas prices are high, we should mortgage our future to a nuclear Iran.
1: So,
2: and it's a shame. The party would have never done this a generation ago.
1: I know. And the thing is, too, the anti-Semitism is running through your party pretty rampant. And it's

0: democracy in the region. It's the only democracy that respects human rights. It's the only democracy that respects plurality. It is the only army that operates on a humane and lawful way. In fact, no other army in the Mideast even competes with Israel. But what you're seeing in the Democratic Party is they have been calling Republicans Nazis so long that they don't realize what Nazis are when they come up against them. Graham Platner has a Nazi tattoo. Abdul al-Sayyad is coddling pro-Iranian voters. Mamdani's New York. You know, Mamdani's wife, as we know, reportedly liked pro-Hamas.
1: Oh, yeah.
0: Social media posts after October 7th. You even saw the other day Islamist men outside a Jewish woman's school doing their prayers. I mean, what is that about? Jewish girl's school doing prayer. I mean, we see Jewish attacks every day, almost every day in Mamdani's New York. And this movement, this anti-Semitic movement, is the closest thing to Nazism we've actually seen in the United States. And the Democrats and the left are building alliances with the people that support this.
1: So I want you to hear what Bill Maher said over the weekend. Cut 37.
2: All the people likely running for president now on the Democratic side want it known they don't take money from AIPAC, the Israeli lobby, a stanch which gives permission to actual anti-Semites to say, see, we're right about Israel. That's a dirty money from a dirty country. Oh, please. You take money from crypto and factory farmers and big tech, from Diddy and Weinstein and Epstein, but AIPAC is too far? Let me just say this to all who ask me, why are you harder on the Democrats than you used to be? Until you fix this whole issue, stop asking me.
1: He's right. This is what you've been saying, Julian.
0: 100%. And, you know, where I think he also went on to say, if I got the clip right, you know, where are these protests about the mass murders that are went on in Syria? The hundreds of thousands, if not millions, that have happened in Sudan. All of the folks that have been killed by Hezbollah in southern Lebanon.
1: Christians in Nigeria.
0: Christians in Nigeria, over 125,000 since 2009. Where are all these protests? It's the old thing, no Jews, no news. You could have the greatest atrocities going on against Muslims all throughout the Middle East, and none of these groups will pipe up and say a word. But when Israel is doing this, when Israel is defending itself in a war that was a seven front war, and when it is abiding by all of the laws of international warfare, and when the civilian militant ratio has been lower than any other urban war ratio of casualties that we've ever seen, all of a sudden Israel is a apartheid genocidal state. You're either really, really stupid and uninformed. That's one option. Or the other option is you are a complete Nazi anti-Semite. And I am sorry to say that my party, the Democratic Party, is increasingly aligning with the hard left that I think is unarguably anti-Semitic at this point.
1: I don't think there's any doubt about it. I think there's a few other things going on. And I think Democrats are flipping out on the gerrymandering thing. It looks like the Republicans now would have a 9-seat advantage. So overall, the Cook Report says Democrats going to need to flip 9 seats. It's going to be much harder, especially if this war gets to a positive end and gas and oil goes down.
0: I think that's probably right. I think we're moving closer and closer to a toss-up in the House. Democrats have a 3-point advantage. At this point in the midterms in 2018, Brian, Democrats had a 12-point advantage in the generics. People keep talking about Trump's approval rating. It's about 40%, hovering at about 40%. Democrats probably at 25%. So when you hear the left complaining about Trump's ratings, they never complete the sentence. What are the Democrats' ratings? And Democrats are increasingly viewed as having a toxic brand, in part because of what we were just talking about, the alliance with extremists, extreme anti-Semites, but extremists on a lot of other issues as well. And because they don't really have any meaningful plan. But I think more importantly, Brian, while it's a 9-point, uh, well, it's

0: the 9 seat margin right now, probably with redistricting. What we're looking at in the next 4 years is a shift that could be as high as 30 to 40 seats. And that's because you have the voting rights case, and then you're going to have the 2030 census. And you probably, in the voting rights case, you could have 12, 13 seats flip. In the census, you could have another 20, I think, as many as 20 flip. And that's because people are leaving high-tax blue states and going to low-tax red states. So I think you're looking at, after the 28 election, I think you're looking at a massive realignment in American politics towards the GOP.
1: The other thing, how would you redistrict? I would love to go independent, a true independent panel redistricting, forget, and making race impossible to redistrict, make that unconstitutional, which it should be. So having said that, how would you do it, Julian? What could work for all 50 states?
0: I agree with you, because I think this redistricting is a race to the bottom. I think it disenfranchises 45% of the electorate in any state, whether it's Republican or Democrat. And that's bad, because it makes people go to war with one another when they feel like they're disenfranchised. I would try to do something on a state by state. You can develop a compact, which would sort of create a lot of incentives for states to do this on a consistent basis, and to make districts as compact and contiguous as possible without regard to either party, race, or anything else. And I think what you want to do is you want to keep communities, local communities, as much as possible represented in one district, so that there is a healthy debate inside that community about what policy ought to be. But I think what we're seeing right now is the opposite of that. I think that when Democrats complain about redistricting, I think it's a fair response from Republicans that the Democrats did at first look at the Northeast states,
1: yep,
0: look at much of the Midwest. I think they have been redistricting for decades. They've been gerrymandering for decades. So I don't think it's a fair complaint from the Democrats, but I agree there ought to be a national solution to this problem that enfranchises people in one state that may not be 50%, they may be 45%, as we see in many
1: places.
0: Like
1: you said, the whole Northeast has shut out the Republicans, even though they make up 40% of almost every state you just mentioned. So that's important. Julian, thanks so much. Always great to get your insight. Back in a moment.
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10: 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A New York judge makes a ruling on evidence that can be used in the case against Luigi Mangione. One person is sent to a hospital after a two-car crash in Miamisburg this morning. And we have a risk for stronger storms developing throughout parts of the Miami Valley today. 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I'm Sierra Lawson, WHIO Continuing News.
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19: A slight risk for severe weather on your Tuesday. I'm Storm Center 7 meteorologist Brittley Ritz.
10: 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It's 81 degrees in Dayton at 1128 on 1290 and 95.7 WHIO.
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1: Hey, welcome back, everybody. It's not the sexiest topic, but it's the most important topic, probably outside the war in Iran, and that is the race for our rare earth natural minerals. Start mining in this country, and they stop doing it, and don't worry about it. It's not going to be a problem. Well, China just grabbed 90%, I believe, of rare earth. And now if you want your phone made, if you want your weapons done, you need to go to China. We found that out the hard way. The president basically got handed a grenade with the pin pulled when he took office. He spent the rest of the time after China threatened to withhold rare earth sales, not gifts, to us. We realized they had ultimate leverage. We're working hard to change that. And so is my next guest when we get back. The founder and chief executive officer of Real Alloys, Lippi Sternheim. And she's working hard to get this done for defense manufacturing, everything else. How much progress we're making. We'll find out shortly how effective it's going to be. Also, just a quick reminder, you can always check out the YouTube page to find out more of this. If you're going to miss the interview, just coming up, youtube.com/@TheBrianKilmeade Show. And don't forget, go to BrianKilmeade.com for my Fox Nation stage shows. May 30th, it's going to be Reno, Nevada. July 11th over in Pensacola, Florida. Then we got big dates in the fall with my new book, Uniting the States. Going to be in, just about everywhere, including Jacksonville.
10: 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It's our top local story, a severe thunderstorm watch for some local counties.
0: A cold front bringing in the threat for severe weather. I'm Storm Center 7 meteorologist Brittley Ritz, timing out the chances for storms and the storm threats.
21: Looks like we're back to normal. Had some earlier accidents northbound 75 around Wagner and then also around Kiwi Street. Everything looking good. That earlier accident northbound 75 at West Carrollton, yes, all back to normal as well. Everything looking good across the Miami Valley. I'm Chris Hartley, WHIO Triple Team Traffic.
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10: And it's our top local story. A severe thunderstorm watch issued for Auglaize and Mercer counties until 6 o'clock tonight as we have a chance for strong storms to come through today and going further into the week.
0: Later this afternoon and evening, there's a marginal risk for severe weather. That means one or two storms may be strong, possibly severe. Wind is our greatest threat of 60 miles per hour. As that front gets closer to us tomorrow, we all have the risk of severe weather, a slight risk, a level 2 of 5 from the Storm Prediction Center for wind and hail and isolated tornadoes.
10: Storm Center 7 meteorologist Brittley Ritz will have more in her forecast coming up in just moments. And a two-car crash in Miamisburg this morning sends one person to a hospital. This is at Rosina Drive and Gebhardt Avenue around 7:05. We're now working to learn how this person is doing and what led to this crash. To New York, a judge issuing a key ruling this morning on the case against Luigi Mangione, the man accused of killing the United Healthcare CEO in 2024.
22: Judge Gregory Carroll issuing his written ruling that some of the items that police found in Mangione's backpack will be suppressed. In other words, the jury, when the state trial starts, expected in September, will not learn about some of those items that apparently does not, though, include the gun.
10: And that's Fox's Eric Sean. The judge says the initial search of Mangione was illegal. And back in the Miami Valley, a man and woman are trespassed from the Dayton Mall after getting trapped inside of a trash compactor. A LensCraft employee told dispatchers they had gone outside to compact trash Saturday afternoon when they heard screaming from the inside. The employee immediately shut off the machine and called cops. The two were removed unharmed but can no longer return to the mall for the next year.
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10: Those driving through Montgomery County today may see more officers on the roadways. Several law enforcement agencies are partnering together for a joint traffic operation on I-70 and 75. This includes the Dayton, Huber Heights, and Vandalia Police Departments, the Montgomery County Sheriff's Office, and state troopers. This is in effect now until 6 p.m. With the Miami Valley's most accurate and dependable forecast, here's Storm Center 7 meteorologist Brittley Ritz.
0: Temperatures warming up to 86 degrees this afternoon. We're heating it up and it's humid. It's bringing in the fuel for the threat of stronger storms after 5 o'clock. Wind is our biggest threat. That'll carry on through your evening. We'll wake up tomorrow morning in the 70s yet again. Fuel the threat for severe weather again tomorrow afternoon as temperatures warm back into the mid-80s, 84. Wind, hail, and even isolated tornadoes can't be ruled out, but that threat is low. I'm Storm Center 7 meteorologist Brittley Ritz on Dayton Severe Weather Station 1290 and 95.7 WHIO.
10: And the latest scan of the live Doppler 7 radar is all clear. It's 83 degrees up in Salina, 81 now in downtown Dayton. 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I'm Sierra Lawson on 1290 and 95.7 WHIO, Dayton's News and Talk. 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

0: show like no other. It's Brian Kilmeade.
1: Joining us now is Lippy Sternheim. He is the founder of and CEO of Quartz Lake Mining, a Nevada-based integrated gold mining company that has spent more than two decades de-risking and developing mining and oil and gas projects. And man, do we need that expertise now. Lippy, first off, where are we at now with domestic mining? Have we all gotten the wake-up call as a country, cut the red tape, allow people like you to do your job?
2: In the space of rare earths, I think, which is the main focus of the administration right now, I think that's the case. In my previous company, as you just mentioned, Quartz Lake Mining, which was a gold mining company that I was running before this rare earth company, which is Realloys now. I don't think anything in government moves at the speed of light as it is working when there's an issue as the Chinese problem that you have now with rare earths. But there is things being done to make domestic mining easier and better from a permitting side.
1: I mean, there are certain states. So where would you, if you had your druthers, where is the most rare earth and what is the most, where are the most untapped potential?
2: So rare earths, just a little background. Rare earths is obviously, as you know, the China problem because they control most of the supply chain of rare earths from mine to magnet. You can't come up with a new mine wherever you want. It's called rare for a reason. But the actual bottlenecks that are the problem facing the country is more on the processing side. Processing, refining, metallizing, and making magnets, which is the ultimate end product of the rare earths, which goes into everything that we have, whether it's an iPhone or a F-35, a missile, anything that's that's technological today, and everything in between works on rare earth magnets, and that today is a major problem. The focus of Realloys, which is the rare earth company that I run today, is on for the defense sector, because there's a law coming into effect in January which bans any company with a Chinese nexus from being used in the defense supply. So not only everything currently is made in China, but the government is saying we not only cannot make it there anymore, but we can't use it in another defense supply. So we're mostly focused on that, which is the heavy rare earth segments of rare earths.
1: So now, okay, refining is the challenge. Got it. So mining, we know where to find it. Now we have to refine it. What's the problem with building a refinery?
2: So I'll take you through it in the steps. So first the mine. So we happen to own a mine in western Saskatchewan, which is called Huertas Lake, which has heavies and lights. You know, Mountain Pass, which is in California, has lights. And then you have a few other mines, and we've seen some of the potential with other companies that have coal mines that potentially have rare earths. So the mining is not the rarest part. Trump said it in Davos. There's nothing rare. The rare earths is not the rare part. It's the processing that's rare. Elon Musk tweeted it, I think, 2 years ago. So the mining, we're past. The refining and processing is a bit of a problem because you have all rare earths have, for the most part, uranium and thorium, which is radioactive components. So to just set up a processing facility in the middle of the States is not so easy. As you know, Linus had which is an Australian or Malaysian company, sorry, with processing in Malaysia, had a grant from the government in 2001, I think they got it, in 2001, for a couple hundred million to build a processing facility in Texas. But they actually never got the EPA permits, and this year they canceled it. So building a processing facility here is not as simple as just let's set one up on the I-10 and you're up and running. We actually partnered with the Canadian provincial government in Saskatchewan, which had built and is currently finishing building a North American processing facility, which has zero ties to anything Chinese, no components, no parts, no chemicals, nothing in the, it's completely devoid of any Chinese nexus. And we signed a deal with them for an offtake.
1: Okay.
2: From what they make. Once we get that, we can metallize it, which is our company in Ohio, which we own. We have the technology to metallize or the expertise to metallize rare earths. Once you metallize it, so think about it this way, it goes from ground rocks to powder, oxides to metal, to then magnets. So there's different stages. The metallizing and the magnet making that, they're building the supply chain. We're building, and one or two other companies are building up the capacity for that in the States. But it's a 40-year-old problem. It's not going to be built in an hour and a half.
1: You say 70%, China controls 90% of the rare earth processing and 70% of the rare earth resources. I know we've dealt with other countries. I think Argentina, Australia, I'm pretty sure it's Indonesia or Malaysia. What other countries are we working deals with, and can an American company profit from that?
2: The answer is yes, not just profit. I'll get back to that in a second. First, let me answer your question. But the answer is yes. We're working with companies from Kazakhstan, Brazil, and we're talking to some companies in Africa. There's companies all across countries all across the world that potentially could supply the rare earths, call it the raw ingredients to make this stuff. That is definitely possible. And there's, again, a few mines in North America, as well as Greenland. We're very very much. We signed an LOI or an MOU months ago with Critical Metals out of Greenland with their Tanbreez project, which is one of the largest heavy rare earth projects in the world. And as you know, Trump is a fan of Greenland and mining rare earths there. The second part of whether and again, whichever mine comes online, one of the most important parts is the processing facilities that we're currently finishing being built with the SRC and our next plant, which is our phase two, are agnostic to whatever feedstock you have. So going back to mining, typically a mine, if you have a gold mine or any other mine, you build a mine, you have your rock. So you say, okay, how can I process this? And you build your mill on site and you go kind of mine and then make your way to the end product. We kind of work backwards. We said the bottleneck is refining and processing. We're going to build a refining and processing facility that can take anybody's feedstock, anybody's rocks, and process it, which is complicated because you have different versions. You have the Brazilian stuff, which is like what they call ionic clays. And then you have bastazite, you have monazite, you have utilite, you have all kinds of, and it's not, you know, separating them is not like putting gold into a mill. You know, you take a mill, you wash it through, and you got your gold. This is it's 21 different rare earths usually coming together, all very, very complicated on how to separate them. Separation is a big part of it. So we're agnostic to that, and it definitely could be done.
1: Wow. So is this a area of investment? Do you sense that there's a lot of people, a lot of entrepreneurs like yourself that want to get involved in this, see opportunity?
2: It's not an entrepreneurial business. You have to own the mines. You have to have the technology for the process. There's a reason why it's still rare and why there's a handful, literally a handful of companies that are doing it. You need to own a mine or you have to have a processing facility and the technology for these things. China's ahead by 40 years. They have all the technology. They built it up. What we're doing is we're building it with today's technologies, AI, where we had 80 people in China doing something. We can do it with two and AI, but you still have to have the know-how and the technology to actually do that. Each step of the process, as I mentioned, is very technical, very complicated, and takes years. We've been doing through our a company in Ohio that we originally bought, but it's part of the company, PMT. They were doing stuff for the government for many years and metallizing the different specialty metals, whether you call them rare or exotics, different categories of rare earths. So you have that. But it's not something you can just start tomorrow and say, okay, I'm going to go into the rare earth business. It's a lot more complicated than that. You asked me before about profiting for American companies. Obviously, we're an American company. We're building for the defense. Our main focus is the defense, to make sure the defense has the defense, Department of War, the men and women of uniform, they have everything they need, and that is the sole focus. In rare earths, you have lights and heavies. Lights goes into your EVs, into everything, every magnet you make. Think defense of high performance, high temperature, those kind of things. So we're more focused on that. But you have to have been blessed with that stuff, you know, having the rocks in your mind too, or have the off takes to get that.
1: So it's going to be is a bit of a process, but man, how many do you get the sense that the government is in support of this? Is there any type of anybody you can lean on, from Doug Burgum to the Secretary of Energy, to help you with this process?
2: So the administration has many pockets. And if you look at the other, myself and the other four or five companies in the space that are American that have gotten help from the government, it's from many avenues. We got a letter of intent from Ex-Im Bank for $200 million towards our next facility, which we're building. There's the Department of War, there's the Pentagon, there's the DFC, the OFC, the administration itself. They've taken investment in some companies so far. They plan to take more. It's not a matter of kind of streamlining permitting for environmental at this point. It's actually the administration backing the space in a general, you know, backing the space, pouring money into it. Because the problem with the Chinese problem is that the dumping and the prices, they made it unprofitable for American companies. We are in a niche of defense, so it's a little different for us personally because of our focus, but any company in rare earths today would have a problem competing with the prices of China. China, you know, they build it up every few years for themselves, they dump pricing, they play with it so that it becomes unaffordable and not of interest to American companies to do it. That ship has sailed, I think, because of this administration and what Trump has done for the rare earth problem. He realized the significant problem of way of life can be affected by it, and every single step we take and everything we do, and made sure to say no more. We're now going to fund this and we're going to push this industry forward. And the administration is doing that from every, you know, from every part of the administration. And there's many, many doors open there to support us.
1: That's great. I think people understand. I think the country's been educated on it. I think that's great. Thanks so much for sharing your story, Lippy. I just really wish you all the luck, because we need people like you willing to take the risk, who understand the business, because there's an urgency. I can't believe we allowed this to happen over the years. I mean, it's astounding to me. Is it astounding to you?
2: It's astounding in the sense of it's what you give money. Sometimes things are cheap. Well, the whole, you know, in general, the China for all the years, what the reasons, what why the people go there for business. It was much cheaper, or maybe environmental reasons or all of these other reasons. But when you realize one day that it affects every single thing you do, we cannot be the most advanced country. We cannot be the most defense or technologically, country if you don't have this? And I think at this point, they realize that. It is astounding that they let it go that far. Remember, we used to be the leader in this as well years ago, and then it all went offshore for, again, whether it's environmental or cheaper or many other reasons involved. But with today's technologies and with this administration's backing, I think we'll be back there. I think by 2030, which is our time frame for our mega plant and some of the other companies as well, I think by 2030, the United States will be at the forefront, the leader, and much cleaner, much better. We've invented processes, I'll just throw one thing in there, we've invented processes where it's cleaner as well, because it is a dirty business in processing any minerals. You know, you have hydrofluoric acid, we've invented a hydrofluoric acid freeway. So we're technologically advancing it, getting better, and doing it the American way.
1: Absolutely. Lippy Sternheim, thanks so much. Appreciate it. I'm going to be on Outnumbered shortly. Don't forget to go to BrianKilmeade.com. See all the places I can be on stage. It's going to be fun, especially May 30th, Reno, Nevada. And then after that, Pensacola, Florida, July 11th.
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11: 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Two people are trespassed from the Dayton Mall after getting stuck in a trash compactor. Dayton police say two fights led to gunfire over the weekend, and a severe thunderstorm watch in effect for Mercer and Auglaize counties. 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
17: Tracking some few thunderstorms possible this Monday evening. Keep your eye to the sky as one or two of them could come with some gusty, damaging straight-line winds. I'm Storm Center 7 meteorologist Ryan Mirando.
11: And I'm Sierra Lawson in the WHIO News Center. It's 82 degrees in Dayton at 1152 on 1290 and 95.7 WHIO.
0: His mouth to your ears. It's Brian Kilmeade.
1: Hey, welcome back, everybody. I'm going to be an outnumbered at the top of the hour. So before I thought we'd do something lighthearted before I run downstairs. So let's find out if there's more to know.
0: More to know. 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Prevagen, made for your brain.
1: Well, you know, Shaquille O'Neal went back and got his degree after he left early at LSU. Then he went back and got his master's at the Phoenix School and then went at Barry University, got a PhD. He went back to LSU to be the commencement speaker. He had a great message and had some fun.
18: I want to leave you with five things. One, never stop learning. I'm proud of you all today, but this is not the end of your journey. Make sure you continue. Continue to strive, continue to learn, continue to have fun, and continue to eat your delicious gummies at your local 7-Eleven and all the other stores. Number two, youngsters, before you succeed, you must first learn to fail. But in the words of the great Shaquille O'Neal, use failure as motivation.
1: Yes, and he went on to say, Charles Barkley, 1 minute he's fat, the next minute he's skinny. Life is weird. Now, Tom Brady also spoke at Georgetown University. You know his career, sixth-round draft pick, 199th overall. You know he was sixth on the depth chart, maybe seventh when he went to the University of Michigan. Even his senior year, he had to split time with Brian Griese and Drew Henson. His junior year, Brian Griese, and senior year with Drew Henson, who ended up not panning out as a baseball or football player. Here's Tom Brady's message to the Georgetown graduates.
19: The odds are your 28-3 moment won't end with a trophy or a parade. It may not even end in victory. These are all just momentary tests where failure isn't final, only quitting is. I want you to challenge yourself with ideas that are uncomfortable and people who push you to be your very best. Even if one of those people is a cranky old coach who cuts the sleeves off his sweatshirt and screams at you all day, do your job. Okay, that's too specific in my experience. You guys get the point.
1: Yes, I do get the point. And he is a great messenger. And I just pointed this out, Allison. He is better looking every year. I don't point that out with many men, but it's unbelievable. Then they have him walking the runway a little bit later that day, looking like the Terminator guy, wearing all leather.
20: He is a very good looking man. But he
1: was never this good looking. Look at him when he went into the Patriots as a draft pick.
20: But I feel like he's gotten a little too pretty. Like I feel like he's injecting too much into his face.
1: But like, does it look like he's doing stuff work? Because usually faces, you know, you see the bow tie. Like, I see it's getting thinner.
20: I don't know. I feel like it's different for men, but I feel like he's trying too hard to be pretty now.
1: Really?
20: I mean, he's still a good-looking man, don't get me wrong.
1: And he's available.
20: Apparently.
1: Next. Today's teens are more sober and less social generation. Axios reports say researchers show there's no single cause, but point to a mix of factors, including post-COVID, social disruption, and heavy reliance on digital communication. Some experts suggest the shift isn't just about health conscious, but also a reduced in-person socializing, fewer real-world peer gatherings. In other words, Gen Z's got very few friends to go party with and drink with. Do you believe that?
20: I do believe that, and I do think it's sad. They should, you know, go out and have the keg parties. And I mean, that's when you grow up a little bit.
1: Yep. I think there was a famous professor that just came out and said that. Next. Pickle parties are the latest Gen Z summer trend. A new cultural trend called pickle parties gaining traction, featuring theme parties centered around pickle-flavored food, drinks, and entertainment. Events like the Big Brine and Pickle Fest are promoting immersive food experience parties combining music, novelty snacks, and social gatherings. Former reality TV personality Nicole Palazzi. From Jersey Shore. We don't call her Nicole, do we?
20: She's Snooki, no?
1: Yeah, Snooki, yeah. Once joked about pickle juice shots on Jersey Shore, highlighting how pickle culture has appeared in pop culture. I remember Vito Interfermo, a middleweight champion, Brooklyn, was a bleeder. And the only thing that toughened up his skin is to put his face in pickle water. And the brine, the pickle brine, toughened up his face.
20: Really?
1: Am I right, Pete? Pete doesn't remember.
20: I mean, it's like sticking it in vinegar, basically. That toughened up your skin.
1: But it worked. He ended up beating Marvin Hagler.
20: Because of the pickle juice.
1: Pickle juice. Next.
15: Nolan Ryan did that too. He would use pickle brine because he used to constantly get blisters. So early in his career, he used
1: it toughens you up.
15: Pickle brine.
1: But you probably don't want it in your face if you want to be attractive. It's the opposite of a moisturizer.
20: Well, that's true. But if it stopped him from bleeding so much, I mean, that was
1: the
20: goal.
1: Smell great.
20: It wasn't to look like Tom Brady. It was to stop bleeding.
1: Yes, that's true. The 61st Academy Award Country Music Award took place in Las Vegas, honoring the biggest names in country music. Ella Langley dominated the night, winning 5 major awards, including Female Artist of the Year. Her wins include Song of the Year and Single of the Year for the breakout Choose in Texas, plus Music Event of the Year, with Riley Green. Cody Johnson won Entertainer of the Year and Male Artist of the Year, marking one of the biggest honors of the night. The ceremony was also hosted by country music star Shania Twain and streamed live on Prime Video. Megan Maroney led nominations going into the show, while other major winners include Brooks and Dunn and the Red Clay Strays. Country Music Awards, something I used to not appreciate. Now I do, although I didn't watch. I was watching replays on Face Nation and Meet the Press. That's how exciting my life is. But I watched that one. Thanks so much for listening, everyone. Go to BrianKilmeade.com. Find out how to see me at Reno, Nevada, May 30th.
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2: Our top local story, a possibility for strong storms coming through the Miami Valley.
3: Tracking a chance of severe weather in the next few hours, I'm Storm Center 7 meteorologist Ryan Miranda. Another chance tomorrow, too, in the Storm Center 7 forecast coming up.
4: Well, if you're headed out for lunch this afternoon, no accidents to report at this time. Take a look at 75, 675, and 70, all looking good. I'm Chris Hartley, WHIO Triple Team Traffic.
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1: And it's our top local story. We have a chance for some strong storms to develop in parts of the Miami Valley today and going through the week. Storm Center 7 meteorologist Ryan Miranda.
3: Stay weather aware for the rest of this Monday and also through our Tuesday afternoon and evening. I'm tracking a few storms possibly becoming strong to severe. If we do see that happen, storms could be producing damaging straight line winds, come with large hail, even a brief tornado is possible.
1: A severe thunderstorm watch is now in effect for Mercer and Auglaize counties until 6 o'clock tonight.
2: WHIO News Time is 12:02. It's now 82 degrees in downtown Dayton. Dayton police say two fights led to gunfire yesterday. This starting with a fight on Oak Ridge Drive, leading to another on Anna Street that led to the shooting. A 911 caller told dispatchers a woman was being shot at, but it is still unclear if anyone is hurt. We're working to learn what started these fights and if cops know who was involved.
1: A man and woman are trespassed from the Dayton Mall after getting trapped inside of a trash compactor. A LensCraft employee told dispatchers they had gone outside to compact trash Saturday afternoon when they heard screaming from the inside. The employee immediately shut off the machine and called cops. The two were removed unharmed but can no longer return to the mall for the next year.
2: An outbreak of Ebola in Africa is declared an international emergency.
6: The outbreak of Ebola in the Democratic Republic of Congo and Uganda is now classed by the World Health Organization as an international emergency. It says the outbreak could already be much larger than detected. The WHO also believes there's a significant risk of local and regional spread. It's urging affected countries to activate emergency procedures and screening.
2: As Fox's Jonathan Savage, there is believed to be hundreds of cases with at least 80 deaths.
0: This is WHIO Continuing News.
1: To New York, a judge issuing a key ruling this morning on the case against Luigi Mangione, the man accused of killing the United Healthcare CEO in 2024.
7: Judge Gregory Carroll issuing his written ruling that some of the items that police found in Mangione's backpack will be suppressed. In other words, the jury, when the state trial starts, expected in September, will not learn about some of those items that apparently does not, though, include the gun.
1: And that's Fox's Eric Sean. The judge says the initial search of Mangione was illegal.
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2: For this week in history, I'm Ron Otto. May 18th, 1980, Mount St. Helens in Washington State erupts, killing 57 people and causing over $1 billion in damage.
8: In 1 week, this volcano has jolted itself into a level of activity that usually takes several months.
2: May 18th, 1952, the king of country music, George Strait, is born.
9: Amarillo by morning.
2: Several celebrities calling May 21st a birthday. Mr. T in 1952.
9: And I pity the fool that tries to get in my way.
2: The Notorious B.I.G. 1972. And Buffalo Bills quarterback Josh Allen in 1996. May 22nd, 1992. Johnny Carson signs off from The Tonight Show.
10: Wouldn't it be funny, I thought, instead of showing up tonight, put on a rerun.
2: May 23rd, 2016. Actress Amber Heard files for divorce from Johnny Depp. For This Week in History, I'm Ron Otto.
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11: I am so grateful to the men and women of this great country who have worn the uniform of the U.S. military and served our country, put their lives in danger at various times during their career in the military. And now, how are we rewarding them? You're not going to believe this. The Department of Veterans Affairs has changed the rules to make it easier for a lender to foreclose and put a veteran out on the street on a VA loan than someone in virtually any other kind of home loan out there. This is an outrage. Why would the federal government choose to make it ultra easy to put vets out on the street homeless? This must be fixed.
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2: 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Now with the Miami Valley's most accurate and dependable forecast, your Storm Center 7 meteorologist Ryan Mirando.
3: It's warm and breezy for the next few hours as I'm tracking some thunderstorms possible through this Monday evening. And stay weather aware, one or two of them could come with some damaging straight line winds. We'll clear out the showers and storms overnight tonight. We start in the 60s tomorrow morning. Our Tuesday starts dry, 80s by the afternoon. A chance for more severe weather likely Tuesday evening and Tuesday night. Wednesday morning could have a few more lingering showers. Temperatures into the 70s by Wednesday afternoon. Thursday is dry but cooler with highs in the 60s. Friday looking to arrive with some soaking rain. I'm Storm Center 7 meteorologist Ryan Mirando for Dayton Severe Weather Station 1290 and 95.7 WHIO.
1: And the latest scan of the live Doppler 7 radar is all clear. Currently sunny and cloudy across the Miami Valley this afternoon. And that severe thunderstorm watch issued for Mercer and Auglaize counties is in effect now until 6 tonight. It's now 82 degrees up in Sydney, 82 in downtown Dayton. Our next scheduled news in less than 15 minutes and immediately when it breaks. I'm Sierra Lawson.
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0: This is a WHIO payroll payout alert. $1,000 coming up at 2 p.m. Today on the Eric Erickson Show. He was the youngest House Speaker in the nation before he took to the airwaves. And a powerlifting dad of five. Filling in for Eric today, Elijah Haar.
14: Welcome back to the Eric Erickson Show, heard live coast to coast. I'm Elijah Haar from Missouri, former Speaker of the House there. Now, radio show guy filling in for Eric today as he gets a little bit of R&R in Washington, D.C., if you can call it R&R. We've got a lot to get to over the next 3 hours. Don't forget, next hour, we're going to have Senator Ron Johnson. He's been in the news a lot lately, talking about VAERS and the vaccine injuries, talking about the debt spending. Him and Rand Paul are getting people riled up. So we'll have him at the top of the next hour. But let's get to what's really going on today and really this week. We've got some huge primaries taking place this week. The type of primaries that make or break the future of the Republican Party. They're coming to us over the next really 48 to 72 hours. We've got a runoff going on and down in Texas. But the big one, the one that's everybody's really talking about is the one that's going to take place in Kentucky tomorrow. Thomas Massie is in the fight of his life. And Donald Trump is all in against him. Now, let's talk about Donald Trump, in my mind, has gotten extraordinarily powerful in the Republican Party over the last 12 years. We almost are to the point where it's no longer the Republican Party, it's Donald Trump's party. And what he's trying to do is flex that muscle as much as possible through the end of his time as president.
13: If you go back historically, you look at it, Donald Trump, most other presidents, George W. Bush, Ronald Reagan, as they got to the end of their time as president, you started to see a waning in their strength. Now, part of that was because a lot of those presidents, they moved into legacy building mode. They were wanting to worry about, you know, what their library looked like, what their legacy was going to be like. Donald Trump's version of legacy mode is, I want the party and really the country to reflect my time in office after I'm gone. The mega agenda, I want it carried on after I'm done. The Trump name carried on after I'm done. And we're seeing that this year, probably as much as any year. Donald Trump's always been very, very engaged in Republican primaries around the country. He's been engaged in general elections. But we're seeing it this year. Let's go back just a few weeks ago. This is where it really started, was Indiana. Indiana was one of the Republican states last year that thumbed their nose at the president, said, we're not going to do redistricting. This is not something that is an Indiana priority. It's not a party priority. And Donald Trump said, okay. And he's got his former deputy chief of staff, now his lead of his campaign is a guy named James Blair. And James Blair was dispatched to Indiana. And he said, I am going to make these people pay. And there was a while where the mainstream media, Republicans around the country are like, no, Donald Trump has lost his ability to put his thumb on the primary and to win races like he used to. And then we saw, just a couple weeks ago, the Indiana results come back. And I think there was, seven senators that voted that said they would not vote for redistricting. Five lost their primaries. Another one is in a last, I think it's three votes separate the incumbent and the challenger. But overall, Indiana was a striking victory for Donald Trump. And then we saw it again. Yes, if you didn't follow this, over the weekend in Louisiana, we had another situation, striking victory for Donald Trump. Senator Bill Cassidy of Louisiana, he was a U.S. senator seeking renomination of the party. In the last 14 years, I don't believe, and I think this is correct, a Republican incumbent senator has lost renomination in the party. On Saturday, Senator Cassidy of Louisiana, not only was he not renominated by the Republican Party, he finished third in his primary race. He didn't even get second. Down there, they do a runoff election. He didn't even get second. He didn't even make the runoff. He finished third against Representative Julia Letlow, and he actually finished behind the state treasurer, John Fleming. They go on to a runoff this summer. Cassidy, incumbent Republican senator, doesn't even make it to the runoff. Now, for any of you who are keeping score at home, let's just be clear about where Cassidy was. Cassidy voted after January 6th to remove Donald Trump from office. There's probably not a bigger sin if you're Donald Trump than somebody you want to remove. Think about Liz Cheney. Think about Adam Kinzinger. Think about all the different Republicans and, frankly, Democrats who went after Donald Trump after January 6th, whether it's the Mar-a-Lago invasion, whatever it might be. Donald Trump keeps score. And he has said, I am not forgetting this. I'm going after these people. So you had Indiana takes place a few weeks ago. Huge, unadulterated win for Donald Trump. You have Louisiana takes place over the weekend. Huge win for Donald Trump. That sets the stage for this week in Kentucky. Now, you may not, listen, you may like Thomas Massie, you may not like Thomas Massie. Personally, I'm not a huge fan. I don't think he's terrible. I just don't think he's that useful in Congress. He's always a no on everything. I thought when he engaged in the Epstein conversations, I was excited at first because, you know, early on, it was this whole conversation of we are going to, you know, we're going to find out who the victims are and we're going to we're going to get all these files dug up. Then it just turned into a mess. He was out there on the congressional floor naming names, but some of the names he mentioned were wrong. His race in Kentucky, he's trying to turn it now into a battle over whether or not we support Israel because he's a critic of Israel. And so you've got APACs, the American-Israel Alliance, spending a bunch of money down there. But at the end of the day, we all know what this Republican primary in Kentucky's 4th District is about. It's about Donald Trump. Does the party support Donald Trump going forward, or does the party ready to distance himself? And listen, looking at Indiana, looking at Louisiana, I think it's quite clear the Republican Party is not ready to separate itself from Donald Trump. I think this is the Donald Trump Party. And I think the future of Trumpism is pretty strong. Now, we talked several times about the headwinds that Trump and the Republicans are facing in this year, in this election.

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1: I'm taking the picture, and some guy I've never met looks at me and he's like, yeah, this is what we voted for, am I right? And it was one of those moments you're like, absolutely, didn't know this guy from Adam, but we were both celebrating the fact, I've got a 25-gallon tank in my truck. And we were both celebrating the fact that, hey, it's not super expensive to fill up right now. Well, that memory seems cloudy right now. Because now it's $100 to fill my truck up. It's $4 a gallon at its best here in Missouri. And everywhere you go, that's what people are saying is, listen, Donald Trump 1.0, he kept the gas prices down. And the campaign for Donald Trump 2.0 was Joe Biden let inflation get away with us and gas is too high. And so the Republican Party and Donald Trump and J.D. Vance and the entire cohort, as they move towards these 2026 elections, it's great that we can win primaries in Indiana. And it's great that he can win primaries in Louisiana. And my guess, if I was a betting man, is that Donald Trump is going to win this primary in Kentucky. On Tuesday, he's going to beat Thomas Massie, and he's going to say, look, this is my party. But the bigger question is not, can he win Republican primaries? The bigger question is, can Donald Trump deliver wins in November? He's awesome at it when he's on the ballot. 2016, nobody saw it coming. 2020, I think on election day, they were saying Biden was up 12 points. Then we have this disputed election night, and Biden squeaks by. 2024, oh, it's going to be this close race, all these swing states, we don't know what's going to happen, and then Trump wins them all. When Donald Trump is on the ballot, he is a uniquely gifted force. But in 2018 and 2022 and coming up in 2026, Donald Trump is not on the ballot. And so the question is going to be, Donald Trump can still win primaries, he can win primaries when he's not on the ballot. Probably more than anybody else, he is uniquely gifted at bending people to his will. But he has got to show how he is going to upend conventional wisdom in 2026, or he is going to spend the last 2 years of his presidency, what, being investigated, being impeached by Congress, having the Democrats block his entire agenda. Donald Trump's going to have to figure out, how am I going to do this? How am I going to come and deliver wins for the Republican Party and really for myself and for my legacy? It doesn't look like Clarence Thomas is ready to retire in June, even though he's the second longest serving justice in history. It doesn't look like Sam Alito is ready to retire in June. So we're going to go to the second half of his second term without anybody selected for those roles. And if he loses the Senate, I would not expect another judge. And if he loses the House, I would say his policy agenda for his second term is probably at a standstill. All right. We got lots more to go in the show. Don't forget, coming up next hour, we're going to have Senator Ron Johnson at the top of the hour. But when we come back, I want to talk about these redistricting wins because it has reset the table for the Republican Party as we go forward into 2026.
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1: I'm Ron Otto with my sports rundown. The Sunday before Memorial Day is arguably the biggest day on the motorsports calendar, but it's not what it used to be. Just last year, you could start watching racing around 9 in the morning and not stop until 11 p.m. or even midnight. Not anymore. The powers that be at Formula One saw fit to move the Monaco Grand Prix to June 7th. It's not the best race, but seeing those cars go whipping through the beautiful city-state of Monaco was worth the watch. But we still have the Indianapolis 500 on free ABC TV. NASCAR's Coke 600 on Sunday evening is another story. It's one of stock car racing's biggest events, and unless you plan to go to Charlotte to see the race in person, you'll have to be a subscriber to Prime Video to watch it. Luckily, my wife is addicted to Amazon, so I'll be seeing it. But what about the fans that can't plunk down even more money to see that and the four subsequent races on the Cup Series schedule? At least we can still watch the Indy 500 without a subscription, for now. I'm Ron Otto, and that's my sports rundown.
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10: Tracking some few thunderstorms possible this Monday evening. Keep your eye to the sky as one or two of them could come with some gusty, damaging straight-line winds. I'm Storm Center 7 meteorologist Ryan Mirando.
11: 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It's 82 degrees in Dayton at 1226 on 1290 and 95.7 WHIO.
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12: Welcome back to the Eric Erickson Show. I'm obviously not Eric. I'm Elijah Haar, filling in for Eric Erickson, who's traveling today. I want to go back and finish the conversation we started the first segment of the show about Donald Trump. Donald Trump historically has been in political circles. He's been dismissed. Started with Barack Obama. You think about the White House Correspondents' Dinner, making fun of Donald Trump. The media, when Donald Trump first started to run, he was an oddity. He was a joke. Everything he did violated the norms of politics. And so historically, Donald Trump has been overlooked. And as we talked about, he's flexed his muscle, not just in the Republican primary, but with the voters in general. And as he moves into this 2026 election, I don't want to say it's a make or break election for Trump. It's certainly a make or break election for his last 2 years. And so I remember last year when this conversation around redistricting started, mid-decade redistricting, the idea that, hey, these districts were drawn wrong, let's draw them right. And for a long time, just like they always do, the mainstream media, they laughed at Trump. They said, what a joke. I remember all these sneering headlines about Republicans are making a huge mistake. Once again, Donald Trump, no idea what he's doing. But since this conversation started last year, and since the mainstream media went apoplectic about how unfair this is, and thank God that states like California are trying to balance it out, there's been 9 states that have drawn maps since this conversation started. 9 of them. Alabama, California, Florida, Missouri, North Carolina, Ohio, Tennessee, Texas, and Utah. And if you look at these 9 states, and there's certainly more that are going to enter the chat. I mean, I think Georgia, Louisiana, South Carolina, all going to do it the same. Maybe not this year, maybe next year. But this is the new normal. This is what I say all the time. The rules of engagement, the left and right have very different rules of engagement. And for too long, the right has said, oh, we fight based upon the rules that the left has decided, and the mainstream media, the referees, quote unquote, have decided is acceptable. And then Donald Trump came along. He's like, you know what? These rules are being forced arbitrarily against our side, not against their side, and so we're going to do something about it. And if you look back at redistricting, it's no different. You look at these districts in Illinois, even in California, before they drew them even crazier, these were always built to benefit the Democrats. Republicans, they always tried to draw them neutral. And Donald Trump, like, that makes no sense. So all the entire time this redistricting conversation has been happening, and the mainstream media and the Democrats keep laughing at Donald Trump and talking about how Donald Trump is going to lose, and slowly but surely, the latest update is that Republicans are at a net positive of 11 seats to redistricting. Even when California tried to redistrict, even when the media talked about how terrible, even when the lawyers for the Democratic Party waltz into these states to try to block it, every single time you look at the totality of the circumstances, and this is going to start up again this week. South Carolina just had their first hearings to talk about redistricting their state. And it's such a fascinating exercise because, once again, Donald Trump is being underestimated by the mainstream media, by the left, by all the people that hate it. They can't decide, is he the Antichrist or is he an incompetent bumpkin? They can't figure it out. He's kind of both in their mind. And just like everything he's done, whether it's the tax cut in his first term, the tax cut in his second term, winning the presidency in the first place, heck, even being a candidate, winning the primary, every single time the left can't decide if he's the worst person on earth or totally incompetent. And because of that, they constantly underestimate him, and he constantly produces winning results. And I keep saying, 2026 is going to make or break Donald Trump's second term. If he loses either the House or the Senate, if he loses the House, he's going to be impeached. If he loses the Senate, no more judges. Either way, it's an important election. It's the first one he's not on the belt that he really has to win. And redistricting has been one of the absolute cogs in his ability to protect himself in November.
0: 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It's our top local story, a possibility for severe weather today and tomorrow.
10: It is warm and mild. I'm Storm Center 7 meteorologist Ryan Miranda. That's fueling the possibility of severe weather over the next 48 hours in the Storm Center 7 forecast coming up.
13: Well, if you're headed out for lunch this afternoon, no accidents to report at this time. Take a look at 75, 675, and 70. All looking good. I'm Chris Hartley, WHIO Triple Team Traffic.
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0: And it's our top local story. There's a risk for severe storms today and going further into the week.
10: Stay weather aware for the rest of this Monday and also through our Tuesday afternoon and evening. I'm tracking a few storms possibly becoming strong to severe. If we do see that happen, storms could be producing damaging straight line winds, come with large hail, even a brief tornado is possible.
0: And that's Storm Center 7 meteorologist Ryan Miranda. A severe thunderstorm watch is in effect for Mercer and Anglais counties now until 6 p.m. And a man in Kettering is facing charges after a fight leads to a shooting on Saturday. This happening in the parking lot of Sure Shots on East Dorothy Lane. Cops say this happened after a verbal altercation in the bar, arresting Kenneth Vital Jr. for the gunfire. The victim was only grazed by a bullet and was treated for their injuries at the scene. And the World Health Organization is declaring an Ebola outbreak in Africa an international public health emergency. This after over 300 possible cases have been reported, along with 80 deaths.
15: The WHO said the outbreak doesn't meet the criteria of a pandemic emergency like COVID-19 and advised against the closure of international borders. U.S. health officials described the risk to Americans as low.
0: And that's Fox's Greg Palcott. The CDC in the U.S. says they are working to stop the spread. And a two-car crash in Miamisburg this morning sends one person to a hospital. This is at Rosina Drive and Gebhardt Avenue around 7:05. We're now working to learn how this person is doing and what led to this crash.
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0: Those driving through Montgomery County today may see more officers on the roadways. Several law enforcement agencies are partnering together for a joint traffic operation on I-70 and 75. This includes the Dayton, Huber Heights, and Vandalia Police Departments, the Montgomery County Sheriff's Office, and state troopers. This is in effect now until 6 p.m. Miami Valley's most accurate and dependable forecast. Here's Storm Center 7 meteorologist Brian Miranda.
10: It's breezy and warm for the rest of this Monday. I am tracking some severe thunderstorms possible, mainly up towards Mercer and Auglaize County, also closer to the Ohio-Indiana border. The farther these storms work to the south and east, the lower chance of anything being on the stronger side. Stay weather aware this evening. I'm Storm Center 7 meteorologist Ryan Miranda for Dayton Severe Weather Station, 1290 and 95.7 WHIO.
0: And the latest scan of the live Doppler 7 radar is all clear. It's 82 degrees in Xenia, 83 now in downtown Dayton. Our next scheduled news in less than 15 minutes and immediately when it breaks. 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
14: 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It's called Miami Valley's Morning News, and it's all news, all weather, and all traffic all morning long. 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
16: People are not having it with much, much higher power bills from data centers. 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
12: Welcome back to the Eric Erickson Show. Heard coast to coast from all the way on the New York Eastern Seaboard to the left coast in California. We've got lots to get to today. Don't forget, top of the hour. Next hour, we're going to talk to Wisconsin Senator Ron Johnson, not just about his work as the chairman of the Permanent Subcommittee on Investigations, talking about vaccine injuries, talking about the national debt. Lots to get into with that. I also want to talk about the Odyssey and all how liberalism is ruining Hollywood. But listen, we got to talk about something about the Democratic Party today. And I don't like to give the Democratic Party advice because I hate when they try to give us advice. I always think it's biased. We're going to talk about Democrats acting like children when they don't get their way. Now, I know, nobody like, listen, I got five kids. I understand my kids don't like it when I tell them no. That's normal. But usually you grow out of that. You understand that the world doesn't revolve around you. But the modern day Democratic Party, they don't understand that. And it's hard. I understand why they don't. They have grown up in the United States of America where one of about three things happens. Either they win an election, or if they lose, the judges come in and just impose their agenda anyways. Or, no matter what happens, you've got the media, newspapers, NBC, ABC, CBS, that'll just tell everybody, well, the Democrats were right all along. And so if you're a Democrat, if you've grown up in the modern-day United States, you know, you've got your heroes, you've got your Bill Clintons, your FDRs, your Barack Obamas, you've got your mainstream media, you've essentially got anything you want. And it's really tough when suddenly things don't go your way. And we're watching this all around the country. We watched it on election night in 2016 when you had all these Democrats who thought Hillary Clinton finally was going to be the first female president. She was not only going to be the first female president, she was going to replace Ruth Bader Ginsburg with somebody on the Supreme Court. Like, panacea had come. And it didn't happen. And then the courts couldn't stop Trump. And the mainstream media who had told the Democrats, oh, don't worry, there's a 99% chance that Hillary Clinton is going to be the next president. Well, they couldn't stop Trump. And it's only continued since that moment. Now, you had 2020. Things were back. Biden had won. We're going to get the Supreme Court back. Maybe we'll pack the Supreme Court. Did the mainstream media say, oh, we're going to remove Trump from office. I remember Saturday Night Live even used to lampoon the left in those days when it was safe to do so because, hey, Democrats are back in power. But they would run these clips of people listening to audio of Donald Trump being impeached or arrested, and how it was soothing their souls. But then a funny thing happened. Joe Biden did exactly what all the Republicans expected. He vaulted inflation through the roof. He was incompetent. He struggled with speeches. And slowly but surely, Donald Trump, despite the fact that he was impeached multiple times, arrested multiple times, they went after him in, I think, four different jurisdictions. They went after him in Georgia and Florida and New York and D.C. And yet slowly but surely, he claws his way back to the lead. And so we get to, you know, obviously the 2024 elections, Donald Trump wins again, and the left is again apoplectic. And so you know, they've been struggling, but we've really seen in the past 6 months Democrats just losing their mind and acting fools and acting like children and just unable to legislate, unable to follow basic rules of decency. I'll give you a few examples. We know about Virginia. Obviously, the Democrats, they power through this plan. They're going to redistrict Virginia. They're going to make it 10 Democratic congressmen and one Republican. And they spend $60 million. And then the Democratic Virginia Supreme Court says, hey, guys, not so fast. You broke the law when you did this. We tried to tell you this at the beginning, but you filed motions saying you didn't want the courts weighing in on procedure before. So now we got to weigh in, and we're not going to let you do this. And what's the reaction from the Democratic Party? Well, let's create a new rule that judges can't be older than 54 so that we can remove the entire judiciary. And collectively, the entire judiciary and the entire nation just have themselves laugh at the expense of the Democratic Party. Because, like, we all know that's a ridiculous thing. You can set levels on judges retiring. In my state, I think it's 70. You have to retire at 70. But you can't just go back and say, one, we're going to create a new rule because we're so angry at the court. And number two, and more importantly, 54 is a laughably low number. So everybody just sort of is like, okay, this is the Democrats. They're a little, like, they're a little frustrated, but we'll just let them blow off some steam. But the funny thing is, there's multiple states where Democrats are acting like such fools that it's, that you're seeing rebound against them from the mainstream media. Even the media is finally like, what are these people doing? I'll give you some examples. Tennessee. Did you see what happened in Tennessee? They were doing redistricting. Democrats go off. On the floor of the House, they interlock arms, they block the aisles so nobody can get to their seats and votes. They're yelling. They've got paid protesters. They were using props on the floor, noisemakers on the floor. Like, it's a circus. It's a circus. And what did Cameron Sexton, the Speaker of the House of Tennessee, do? He did what Republicans should have been doing for decades. He said, fine, you're going to act like this. You're going to violate the rules of the House. I'm taking every Democrat off committees. You can get back on committees when you'll act like the rules require. Good on him. We haven't seen enough of that. We've seen everybody kowtow to the Democratic Party. The media does it. The judges do it. Everybody does it. I'll give you another example. Florida. Down in Florida, the ethics panel in the House delivered their first reprimand in 20 years. You know who they had to reprimand? They had to reprimand a Democrat state representative, Angie Nixon. Angie Nixon did what they did in Tennessee. Angie Nixon's angry. She's not getting her way. Ron DeSantis is essentially running the state the way he wants to run it. Of course, everybody's moving to Florida because Ron DeSantis is crushing his governor, but she's angry. And because she's angry, she goes to the floor of the House, and instead of going to the microphones like the rule books say, instead of waiting her turn, waiting for her to be called in, she gets a bullhorn, she walks to the floor and just starts yelling over everybody. But you know what? This is what Democrats got used to. They could break the rules and nobody cared, and that's no longer the case. And in Florida, ethics panel reprimanded her first time in 20 years. Again, Democrats are not used to this. They're used to the fact that they can break the rules and get away with it. And suddenly, you've got Republicans around the country, even got some media around the country, like, we're not going to allow that anymore. I'll tell you a little story. So years ago, I used to be Speaker of the House of Missouri. The first year I was Speaker of the House, this was 2019. This was right in the middle of the really, really hot abortion conversation before Dobbs happened. So you had Virginia that was passing this huge pro-abortion bill that said, hey, we're, you know, if a baby's born, the doctor and the family will just, they'll decide what to do with it then. Not like, oh, we've got a baby, we should save it. No, we'll decide what to do. New York, they lit up the Empire State Building pink for Planned Parenthood. So we in Missouri are like, okay, we're going to pass a pretty aggressive pro-life bill. It's got a lot of parts to it. You know, we're going to, a heartbeat part, and it's going to have if Roe v. Wade, it's got some trigger language, that if Roe v. Wade is overturned, we'll ban abortion. It's got some additional insurance requirements for abortion doctors. Like, it was a larger piece of legislation. So we pass it through the House, a lot of negotiations in the Senate. Eventually, we break a filibuster and the Senate comes back to the House. Now, why am I telling you this story? I'm telling you this story because on the last day of the legislative session, we're getting ready to pick it up and pass it and send it to the governor. And as we're getting ready to be done, we had pre-negotiated who was going to speak last. And it was the Democrat minority leader was going to speak, and then I was going to speak as the speaker, and then the bill handler was going to renew their motion. So when the Democrat minority leader finishes their speech, as they go to recognize me, all of their protesters that they had bust in, driven in, brought in, jump up, start screaming, yelling. They're waving banners. They're disrupting proceedings. So suddenly we have to shut down the house for about 15 minutes while Capitol Security comes in and ushers them out. Now, the mistake that we made is that there was no impact from these people disrupting the legislative procedure. They were working hand in hand with the Democratic Party. This had all been pre-programmed. And all we did, and there's nothing wrong with it, but all that we did is we said, oh, well, let's usher them out. We should have done more. And that's what the Republican Party, that's what legislatures around the country are starting to do. They're telling Democrats, if you're going to act like children, if you're going to break the rules, if you're not going to listen to the traditional civil engagement that we as a country have had for 200 and some years before this, there will be consequences to your action. And I say it's about time that takes place. I'm tired of living with two sets of rules, one for the Democrats and one for everybody else. I'm tired of governments that allow these people to disrupt proceedings time and time and time again. It's good that this is happening. It's good that the nation collectively laughed at the Virginia Democratic Party and said, you're so incompetent, you can't even figure out how to pass something in a blue state. And no, we're not going to take seriously the fact that you want to lower the retirement age for judges to 54 so you can kick your entire Supreme Court out and just redo it. It's good that down in Florida, the Democrat state rep that had a bullhorn on the floor and is yelling over everybody else is reprimanded by the ethics panel. It's good that in Tennessee, the Speaker of the House said, we're taking everybody off these committees. You know what happened? Just last week, on Friday, the Missouri legislative session ended. And you know what? They've got this tradition at the end of session. Everybody, they count down at 6 p.m. It adjourns at 6 by Constitution. And at 6 p.m., they bring the gavel down and everybody throws papers in the air. Except for one person. There was a Democrat state rep in Missouri that apparently started throwing things at Republicans. When everybody's throwing papers in the air, they're like launching items across at the Republicans. Now, I'd love to see the ethics panel in Missouri go do an investigation. It's just one more example of how Democrats continually find ways to ignore the rules. They scream and they cry just like children because they keep losing. And when they lose, there's nobody to rescue them. The courts don't always rescue them. The U.S. Supreme Court doesn't rescue them. The mainstream media tries to, but they're essentially a nothing organization. It raises another point. I want to get to it right after these messages, but it raises another point about how we as Republicans need to conduct ourselves in this upcoming election and elections going forward. We'll talk about this after these coming messages. Don't forget, after the top of the hour news, we'll have Senator Ron Johnson. I'm Elijah Haar, filling in for Eric Erickson.
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22: Now from the WHIO News Center, here are the three big things you need to know. We're learning what caused a massive power outage in Marin this morning. A shooting outside of a Kettering bar over the weekend leaves one person hurt and another behind bars. And a severe thunderstorm warning in effect for Mercer and Anglais counties until later this afternoon. Full details on these stories and more. 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I'm Sierra Lawson, WHIO Continuing News.
23: For This Week in History, I'm Ron Otto. May 18, 1980, Mount St. Helens in Washington State erupts, killing 57 people and causing over $1 billion in damage.
24: In 1 week, this volcano has jolted itself into a level of activity that usually takes several months.
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25: Amarillo by morning, Amarillo's where I'll be.
23: several celebrities calling May 21st a birthday. Mr. T in 1952.
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23: 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And Buffalo Bills quarterback Josh Allen in 1996. May 22nd, 1992. Johnny Carson signs off from The Tonight Show.
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26: 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Heroes like NYPD Detective Victor Vargas, a U.S. Air Force veteran who died from pancreatic cancer after serving in the World Trade Center recovery efforts. 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
10: Tracking some few thunderstorms possible this Monday evening. Keep your eye to the sky as one or two of them could come with some gusty, damaging straight-line winds. I'm Storm Center 7 meteorologist Ryan Mirando.
22: 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It's 83 degrees in Dayton at 1253 on 1290 and 95.7 WHIO.
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12: Welcome back to the Eric Erickson Show. I'm Elijah Haar, and we've been talking about the Democratic Party acting like children. They don't get their way. They get frustrated. They yell. They scream. They pull out bullhorns. They talk over people. And finally, after decades of watching them get away with it, we're seeing legislators around the country say, no, we're drawing a line in the sand. In Tennessee, if you want to block people from voting, we're kicking you off committees. In Florida, if you want to use a bullhorn to yell over your Republican colleagues, we're going to reprimand you. The Ethics Committee is going to come down on you. We're starting to see states say, no, it's not going to happen. But it raises an interesting conversation point, because I think Republicans too often say we want to do the same thing as Democrats. We want to be the ones yelling over Democrats. We want to be the ones that are interrupting Democrats. And I think we as Republicans, listen, I always say we should not let the Democratic Party set the rules of engagement. Sometimes you got to punch him in the nose, and sometimes that's the appropriate thing, and that's what makes Donald Trump so popular. We had, you know, as a Republican Party, we had decades. We were sick to our stomachs of Republicans like Mitt Romney, who was an apologetic Republican. Every time somebody said something negative about Barack Obama, oh, no, no, no, you can't say that. He's a nice man. John McCain basically giving Barack Obama hugs the entire campaign. Every time somebody would try to point out, oh, you can't say that. Donald Trump's like, no, we can say it. They say it about us. We can say it about them. And he really won the hearts and minds of Republican voters, probably at the lowest point of his campaign. You think back to 2016, the Access Hollywood tapes break. Everybody's panicking. Everybody's like, we're abandoning ship. And Donald Trump's like, you know what? I don't think we're going to do that. In fact, not only are we not going to apologize, I'm going to bring all of these women who have accused Hillary Clinton's husband of sexual assault, sexual harassment, I'm going to bring them to this presidential debate. Lowest moment of his campaign became the part of the campaign where he captured the Republican primary electorate. And he did it because he said, I will not allow this Democratic Party to tell me the rules of engagement. I am not going to allow them to tell me how I can talk to my voters, how I can talk to their voters. I'm not letting that happen. And that's where he comes. But the thing you got to remember about Trump is even when he's tough on the other side, the one thing about Donald Trump that a lot of American people like is that Donald Trump is actually good at his job. Don't ask the Democrats. They're all going to say he's terrible. But if you ask the average person, go stop the average person on the street. Weed out Republicans, weed out Democrats. Ask the average independent, moderate, non-voter. Ask the non-voters. Tell me about Donald Trump. What's Donald Trump good at? Oh, he's great at making money. He knows what he understands business, whether it's the art of the deal, the show, the he generally projected a competent image. And this is where that Republicans, you can be as hard as you want on the Democrats, but you got to be competent. Democrats have given up on competence. They just want to elect their own buddies. Think about Jay Jones. Jay Jones was the guy who ran for attorney general in Virginia last year, and they leaked the text messages where he's like, I'd rather kill Republicans than kill Hitler. I hope Republicans' children die. Horrible. Just horrible. Democrats were like, we don't care. He's our guy. We're going to pick him anyways. Here's what they got. They got an incompetent in office. And you know what they have now? They have 4 years of Republicans making fun. I'll tell you. I'll give you, and we've only got about a minute left, but I'll give you few examples. This guy, one, can't spell. First day on the job, he puts out a letter that says it misses the R in attorney. Then they've got this lawsuit over the redistricting in Virginia. He petitions the Supreme Court not to hear it in advance of the vote, but after they spend the $60 million. And then, of course, the Virginia Supreme Court overrules him. Then he says, oh, we're going to appeal to the Supreme Court, but he misses the R in Virginia, and it's one of the I's. And so he misspells Virginia. He misspells senator. Then he files his application to the Supreme Court, but says, oh, we're appealing to the Supreme Court of Virginia, not the U.S. Supreme Court. He has been a constant embarrassment to the Democratic Party. We as Republicans, we can't do that. Trump is liked because he's respected. He's liked because he punches Democrats, but he's liked because he's respected. All right, running up against the top of the hour news, don't forget, we're going to come back with Senator Ron Johnson from Wisconsin. He's been in the news a lot, making a lot of noise, not just about spending, not about the debt, but also about the vaccine injuries, him and Rand Paul. We're going to talk to him after the top of the hour news. We'll get into the Odyssey. We'll get into J.D. Vance. Lots more to go. I'm Elijah Haar, filling in for Eric Erickson.
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10: Tracking a chance of severe weather in the next few hours, I'm Storm Center 7 meteorologist Ryan Miranda. Another chance tomorrow, too, in the Storm Center 7 forecast coming up.
2: No accidents to report. Your highways are all clear. I'm Gracie Mead, WHIO Triple Team Traffic.
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22: And it's our top local story. We have a chance for some strong storms to develop in parts of the Miami Valley today and going through the week. Storm Center 7 meteorologist Ryan Mirando.
10: Stay weather aware for the rest of this Monday and also through our Tuesday afternoon and evening. I'm tracking a few storms possibly becoming strong to severe. If we do see that happen, storms could be producing damaging straight line winds, come with large hail, even a brief tornado is possible.
22: A severe thunderstorm watch is now in effect for Mercer and Anglais counties until 6 o'clock tonight. WHIO News Time is 101. It's 84 degrees now in downtown Dayton. A man is arrested after cops say he fired shots at someone following a fight at a Kettering bar. This happening on Saturday at Sure Shots on East Dorothy Lane. Kenneth Vital Jr. is now facing multiple charges, including felonious assault and illegal possession of a firearm. The victim is expected to be okay as they were only grazed by a bullet. And power is back on for hundreds of people in Montgomery County after a tree fell on a main power line early this morning.
13: Most of the areas affected were near State Route 741 and South Dixie Drive in Moraine. At 4 o'clock this morning, about 3,000 people were without power.
22: And that's News Center 7's Letitia Perry reporting. Dayton police are warning people about an increase of card skimmers. These are devices thieves place in stores to steal card information in order to make unauthorized purchases or account withdrawals. DPD advises people to be aware if anything looks to be loose or damaged on a card reader and to report any suspicious activity.
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22: The White House announcing China has agreed to make more purchases from the U.S.
14: China has committed to buying at least $17 billion in U.S. agricultural products annually starting this year for 3 years. The deals are in addition to China's soybean purchase commitments last year.
22: And that's Fox's Lillian Wu. 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
22: 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Now with the Miami Valley's most accurate and dependable forecast, here's Storm Center 7 meteorologist Brian Mirando.
10: It's warm and breezy for the next few hours as I'm tracking some thunderstorms possible through this Monday evening. And stay weather aware, one or two of them could come with some damaging straight line winds. We'll clear out the showers and storms overnight tonight. We start in the 60s tomorrow morning. Our Tuesday starts dry, 80s by the afternoon. A chance for more severe weather likely Tuesday evening and Tuesday night. Wednesday morning could have a few more lingering showers. Temperatures into the 70s by Wednesday afternoon. Thursday is dry but cooler with highs in the 60s. Friday looking to arrive with some soaking rain. I'm Storm Center 7 meteorologist Ryan Mirando for Dayton Severe Weather Station 1290 and 95.7 WHIO.
22: And the latest scan, the live Doppler 7 radar is all clear with that severe thunderstorm wash issued from Mercer and Anglais counties in effect now until 6 tonight. It's now 82 degrees over in Urbana, 83 in downtown Dayton. Our next scheduled news in less than 15 minutes and immediately when it breaks. 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
3: This is a WHIO payroll payout alert. $1,000 coming up at 2 p.m. Today on the Eric Erickson Show. He was the youngest House Speaker in the nation before he took to the airwaves. And a powerlifting dad of five. Filling in for Eric today, Elijah Haar.
12: Welcome back to the Eric Erickson Show. Heard coast to coast across a great many number of outstanding affiliates. I'm Elijah Haar. One of the big things that the mainstream media never wanted to talk about, and the only times they do talk about it is to try and poke fun at those on the right, is the conversation that happened in 2020 and 2021 about COVID. First about how COVID started, but then about the vaccine that was not only distributed, but basically pushed on all of America, pushed by actors and celebrities and payments from the federal government. And the question is, there was a lot of people, there's a few people that said, hey, we're kind of concerned about this. And those people were silenced, primarily on social media. If you said anything about the vaccine in any way negative on Facebook and then Twitter, your accounts were silenced, they were throttled, they were limited. Now, as more information has come out, we're starting to realize that there was a lot of problems, and the guy who's leading this, the guy who is distributing this information to the nation, U.S. Senator Ron Johnson, joining us now. Senator Johnson, welcome to the Eric Erickson Show.
5: Well, Elijah, listen, I really appreciate you having me on and bringing up the subject, because currently the corporate media, the legacy media, is radio silence on this, what I consider the biggest scandal in my lifetime.
12: Yeah, and it was really just recently you held a hearing and you released your report on what the Biden officials knew when they heard it. Tell us a little bit about that hearing.
5: Sure. What we got because of Bobby Kennedy's commitment to radical transparency, his agency was not producing documents subject to our subpoena. So he finally got fed up and said, no, just give it all to him. So we got 11 million pages. I've got a small but excellent investigative staff, and pinging needles out of that haystack of 11 million pages, we found that on March 1st of 2021, this is less than 3 months after the Moderna and Pfizer injections, they're not vaccines, they're genetic therapy injections. When they got their emergency use authorization, Peter Marks, the head of the division, CBER, who approves vaccines and monitors safety signals, you know, once they've been, you know, post-marketing, received a briefing from their data mining expert who was working with the inventor of the algorithm that was going to analyze the VAERS, the Vaccine Adverse Event Reporting System, that data coming in. That algorithm was going to mask or hide safety signals. And I can explain that later, but let me move on. 26 days later, so again, this is the head of CBER, was briefed that their algorithm to analyze VAERS was going to hide and mask safety signals. 26 days later, using a new algorithm, this data mining expert briefed senior FDA officials showing 49 cases of extreme masking, 25 safety signals associated with the COVID injection, including sudden cardiac death, pulmonary infarction, Bell's palsy, different types of strokes. I mean, serious stuff. She continued to, for about the next 3 months, continued to other data runs showing more significant safety signals on very serious adverse events, different types of sudden death. Instead of pinning a medal on their on her chest, they shunned her off to the side. They ordered her to cease and desist. Just do what we told you to do. We're going to continue to use this algorithm that you told us was going to hide safety signals so that we can go to the American public and lie, bold-face them, saying, well, we're not seeing safety signals. So, again, this is, again, March of 2021. Months later, you have Joe Biden out there and all these officials saying, you know, these vaccines are safe and effective. If there are adverse events, they're rare and they're generally mild. When they knew full well, they had been briefed. No, there are safety signals on sudden death, heart attacks, strokes. And yet Joe Biden's out there. He wanted to, and he did mandate these shots, telling Americans that, this is a pandemic of the unvaccinated. So the reason I say this is such a huge scandal is how many people were maybe reluctant to subject themselves to these experimental gene therapy, but relied on those lies, relied on those insurances. This is safe and effective. Adverse events are rare and mild. And you know, particularly if you had a child and you're being told, boy, you better get that kid vaccinated or that your child's going to kill your grandmother. And you decide to have your child vaccinated, then that child doesn't wake up the next morning. That happened. Okay, I can't tell you how many people, but it was hundreds of thousands of people were permanently injured. Currently on VAERS worldwide, there's 39,000 deaths reported on VAERS associated with the COVID injection. 24% of those deaths occur on the day of vaccination or within 1 to 2 days. And we know from a CDC commissioned study at Harvard, the Pilgrim study, generally less than 1% of adverse events are even reported to VAERS. So whatever's on VAERS, almost 1.7 million adverse events, 39,000 deaths worldwide, it's grossly understating the adverse events. So again, there were hundreds of thousands, probably millions of people adversely impacted by these injections after the date when FDA knew that there were these serious adverse events and they lied to the American public. They're still lying to the American public about it.
12: And here's the thing. You've got a 38-page report on this. And as you mentioned, you're working in conjunction with Robert Kennedy to try to get to the bottom of this. And I think the real question is, we know the data. We see the data in front of us. The real question is why? What was it that they, back in March of 2021, what was the reason that they're like, we don't want anybody to know this?
5: Well, put yourself in a position of one of these regulators that approves a injection that you know has not been properly safety tested. You rush this thing through. I mean, they didn't check for carcinogenicity of it or, you know, they didn't test for all kinds of things they normally would have tested for, okay? And now all of a sudden you're seeing these reports come flooding into VAERS. Your contractor who uploads these VAERS, having to hire all kinds of additional people just to upload all the reports. We went from 1990 through 2020, averaging about 280 deaths reported to VAERS associated with some vaccine, you know, anaphylactic shock, that type of things. In 2021, there were 21,000 deaths reported. So, yeah, they're looking at this thing, and they're freaking out, but they're told that their current algorithm is going to hide mask those so they can hide behind that algorithm. They can say, well, we want to be consistent. You know, that there's actually in our report, we need to be consistent. So we're going to keep using our current analytic method, even though they knew that algorithm was going to hide masses. So they can go to the American public and lie to them, boldface. So again, they didn't want to be responsible for approving something that was killing people. And that's true across the board. That's medical professionals. That's doctors. That's, you know, people in federal health agencies. It's members of Congress. It's entertainment people. You know, people cut videos. Everybody, get that jab. You know, protect your family. Don't kill grandma. All these people push this injection on the American public. They don't want to admit that something they pushed on the public might have killed or permanently disabled people. So we are in an enormous, almost a global state of denial on this, which is why the legacy media, who obviously was captured by Big Pharma, they don't report these things. They don't report childhood vaccine injuries because they're bought by Big Pharma. They've totally been captured by Big Pharma. So nobody wants to admit they're wrong. They certainly didn't want to admit they were wrong in March of 2021, and that hasn't changed. I mean, every day that goes by, they're less likely to admit they're wrong because more and more harm has been done. More people died. More people permanently disabled.
12: Senator, you've released this report. You had a hearing. Give us what's next steps on this.
5: Well, this, I hate to say it, this just begins my investigation. Now, I'd written something like 60 oversight letters to the Biden administration, got squat. When they finally would reply a year or two later,

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1: You've been in the news about is you're one of the few lone voices in Washington, D.C. that still seems to care about deficit and debt spending. Talk to us about, is there hope? Is there any optimism that maybe some point under Donald Trump that we will see a real effort to reduce spending, to reduce deficits, to reduce the debt?
2: Well, the president wasn't very happy with me when we were debating the one big beautiful bill because I kept saying it's grossly inadequate in terms of return to a reasonable level of pre-pandemic spending. Just put the numbers out there. Prior to the pandemic, we spent $4.4 trillion. This year, we'll spend close to $7.5 trillion. Next year, they're budgeting $8 trillion. If you just go back to prior to a pandemic and plus up that actual outlays, those actual outlays by population inflation, leaving Social Security and Medicare alone and interest. Don't touch those. Spend what you're spending. But everything else, just, you know, plus up reasonably by population growth inflation. Last year, we spent about 6.5 versus about $7.2 trillion. We wouldn't even do that. If you go back to Obama or Clinton, you're looking more like $5.5 to $6.2 trillion. So there's a way of doing it, going, you know, referring back to a different baseline of spending. But unfortunately, on a bipartisan basis, members of Congress and the administration are just whistling by the graveyard. They just don't want to, they don't want to put up with the pain, the vilification. You know, the demagoguery of the Democrats saying these guys are slashing these programs. No, we're just going back to a reasonable baseline of spending, trying to prevent the mortgage of our children's future. But unfortunately, Elijah, you know, guys like me are vastly outnumbered here in Washington, D.C.
1: Absolutely. Senator Ron Johnson, really appreciate the work that you're doing in Washington, D.C. Thanks for coming on, giving us a little bit of insight about what's happening in that city.
2: Thanks for covering the subject. Take care.
1: All right. We're going to be right back again. I'm Elijah Haar, filling in for Eric Erickson. We'll be back. We'll talk a little bit about J.D. Vance versus Marco Rubio. Who's the odds-on favorite for 2028? Plus, a whole nother hour and a half to go. We'll talk about the upcoming movie, The Odyssey. We'll talk about the enhanced games. We'll talk about why drinking is in decline in the United States of America. Is it a good thing? So much more to go. I'm Elijah Haar, filling in for Eric Erickson.
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6: Now from the WHIO News Center, here are the three big things you need to know. A man is facing charges in connection to a shooting outside of a Kettering bar. Two people are trespassed from the Dayton Mall after they had to be rescued from a trash compactor. And a chance for severe thunderstorms to hit parts of the Miami Valley later this afternoon. Full details on these stories and more. Our next scheduled newscast is at 1:30. I'm Sierra Lawson, WHIO Continuing News.
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5: Tracking some few thunderstorms possible this Monday evening. Keep your eye to the sky as one or two of them could come with some gusty, damaging straight-line winds. I'm Storm Center 7 meteorologist Ryan Mirando.
6: 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It's 84 degrees in Dayton at 126 on 1290 and 95.7 WHIO.
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8: Welcome back to the Eric Erickson Show. I'm Elijah Haar, filling in for Eric today, coming to you from the Midwest. J.D. Vance coming into Kansas City today to talk about manufacturing. It's really fascinating watching this. I don't want to call it a cold war because it's among friends, but watching this delicate dance between J.D. Vance and Marco Rubio. They're both sort of floating around the periphery of, we want to be the next nominee for the Republican Party. And for all the people that say, well, it's going to be a tough election cycle in 2028. Maybe they won't run. Most of your life, most people that run for president, they get one shot. History is littered with people that didn't take their shot at running for presidency. And then when they decided to later on, it was too late. So forget conversations about whether 2028 will be a tough year or an easy year for the Republican Party. J.D. Vance and Marco Rubio both want to run for president. They both want to be president. And the question is, how are they going about it? Now, we all know that J.D. Vance is probably the odds-on favorite. The funny thing is, if you look historically, I think in the last 150 years, there's been one sitting vice president who's become the president. And that was George H.W. Bush after Ronald Reagan. But I'd be hard-pressed, and I've not looked at the data, I'd be hard-pressed to find the last time that a sitting vice president was not nominated by his party. Like, we just have to start for the position that if Vance wants it, and Trump wants Vance, it's going to happen. The only way that Vance is not it is whether he doesn't want it or Trump doesn't want him. But watching them as they sort of move through this process is so interesting. J.D. Vance now has the White House task force on fraud. He flew to Maine to talk about fraud last week. He's in Kansas City today to talk about manufacturing. He's getting out there. He's starting to travel. He's getting his name ID up, showing Republicans, listen, I'm out there fighting for you. Rubio's taken a very different tack. And it's interesting to watch how this all plays out because Rubio's tack is not unlike his campaign for president in 2016. It's extraordinarily flowery rhetoric. There may not be a better communicator, certainly in the Republican Party, but across the country than Marco Rubio. When he speaks, you saw this. When he filled in for Caroline Leavitt as the taking questions from the media. Somebody asked him a question about America. And it was classic Rubio because, you know, he's the guy that when he ran for president in 2016, he's got the conversation about my dad stood in the back of the room so that I can stand in the front of the room. He's always good with words. And despite the fact that J.D. Vance, who wrote a book, Hillbillyology, bestseller, Vance has never quite captured the imagination of people with his speaking ability like Rubio does. So when Rubio gets asked the question by the media and he said he just rolls into this, the idea of America is that anyone from anywhere can do anything. It just connects with the average voter. Now, what's really made Marco Rubio popular is what I referenced earlier. It's competence. He's so good. The reason he keeps getting jobs in the Trump administration is he doesn't mess up anything he has. If it's state, if it's USAID, you name it, even handling the media, he never messes up what the president gives him. And, you know, as we sit here today, I still say it is Vance's to give up. But by and large, if you're looking for the better general election candidate, I think most people are starting to shift and say, we think it might be Rubio. Long time to go. But it's really fascinating to watch these 2 days. Okay, bottom of the hour news. We're coming back after that. Lots more to go. Let's talk about liberalism in Hollywood. I'm Elijah Haar, filling in for Eric Erickson.
6: 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It's our top local story. Some local counties under a severe thunderstorm watch.
5: It is warm and mild. I'm Storm Center 7 meteorologist Ryan Miranda. That's fueling the possibility of severe weather over the next 48 hours in the Storm Center 7 forecast coming up.
9: 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Your highways are all clear. I'm Gracie Mead, WHIO Triple Team Traffic.
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6: And that's our top local story. There's a risk for severe storms today and going further into the week.
5: Stay weather aware for the rest of this Monday and also through our Tuesday afternoon and evening. I'm tracking a few storms possibly becoming strong to severe. If we do see that happen, storms could be producing damaging straight line winds, come with large hail, even a brief tornado is possible.
6: And that's Storm Center 7 meteorologist Ryan Miranda. A severe thunderstorm watch is in effect for Mercer and Anglais counties now until 6 p.m. And a man and woman are trespassed from the Dayton Mall after getting trapped inside of a trash compactor. A LensCraft employee told dispatchers they had gone outside to compact trash Saturday afternoon when they heard screaming from the inside. The employee immediately shut off the machine and called cops. The two were removed unharmed but can no longer return to the mall for the next year. And we're hearing the moments a woman calls 911 saying bullets hit her home in Dayton. This happening on El Barron Avenue yesterday morning.
11: I just started looking because I heard this shattering, and I thought it went through my windows, and I was afraid to turn on any lights or anything. I turned on the bedroom light, and then I looked up, and I got a big hole in the wall.
6: No one was hurt, and no arrests have been made. And a man in Kettering is facing charges after a fight leads to a shooting on Saturday. This happening in the parking lot of Sure Shots on East Dorothy Lane. Cops say this happened after a verbal altercation in the bar, arresting Kenneth Vitale Jr. for the gunfire. The victim was only grazed by a bullet and was treated for their injuries at the scene.
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6: Dayton police are warning people about an increase of card skimmers. These are devices thieves place in stores to steal card information in order to make unauthorized purchases or account withdrawals. DPD advises people to be aware if anything looks to be loose or damaged on a card reader and to report any suspicious activity. The Miami Valley's most accurate and dependable forecast. Here, Storm Center 7 meteorologist Ryan Miranda.
5: It's breezy and warm for the rest of this Monday. I am tracking some severe thunderstorms possible, mainly up towards Mercer and Auglaize County, also closer to the Ohio-Indiana border. The farther these storms work to the south and east, the lower chance of anything being on the stronger side. Stay weather aware this evening. I'm Storm Center 7 meteorologist Ryan Miranda for Dayton Severe Weather Station 1290 and 95.7 WHIO.
6: And the latest scan of the live Doppler 7 radar is all clear for now. This afternoon, it's 84 degrees in Xenia, 85 in downtown Dayton. 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
8: Welcome back to the Eric Erickson Show. I'm Elijah Haar. If you have paid any attention over the last couple weeks to entertainment, the biggest conversation has been about Christopher Nolan's next movie, The Odyssey. And listen, we don't know a lot about it other than Christopher Nolan has traditionally been one of the greatest directors in the last 20 years. His movies have made billions of dollars. He's personally made hundreds of millions of dollars. He's routinely one of the most honored directors in Hollywood. But there's a lot of people that are very nervous about The Odyssey. They're nervous because Christopher Nolan has come out and said, listen, I didn't base this movie on the original writing by Homer. I based it off essentially a retelling that was made modern day. They're nervous because there's this, you know, they found out that Elliot Page, used to be Ellen Page, female transition to male, is in the movie. Originally, they thought Page was going to play Achilles. Now it turns out Page is playing somebody else, but that seems a little weird. They got nervous because Lupita Nyong'o is playing Helen of Troy, who, if you know anything about this, Helen of Troy is famously the most attractive woman in the world. The face that launched 1,000 ships. And there's a lot of debate. I think we could all agree on who's the most attractive actress in Hollywood, who should be cast in the role. But on top of that, Helen of Troy in the original poem was described as fair-skinned and pale. Lupita Nyong'o is from Kenya. And so there's a lot of people that say, okay, Christopher Nolan, it seems like he's gone woke. He's decided he wants to make a liberal modern-day retelling of The Odyssey. Now let's break this down a little bit. First of all, let's just be honest. The movie is not going to be a bomb at the U.S. box office. So for anybody that's like, oh, we're going to boycott this movie, we all know boycotts don't work for conservatives. We're terrible at boycotting anything. And I've explained that because it's simple. Conservatives view money through a capitalistic lens. I want to use the least money possible to get the best value possible. And once you start viewing money that way, it's very hard to boycott anything because you're like, well, why would I get an inferior product or a more expensive product just because I disagree with their viewpoints. So conservatives are lousy at boycotts. Liberals are very different. Liberals would much rather say, oh, I will drive a little further, spend a little more, because I want to support the greater good at a progressive cost. They're far better at boycotts, frankly, than conservatives. So let's just dispense with the idea that conservatives are going to boycott this movie, which a year in advance has sold out all the IMAXs in the United States of America. It's going to make a lot of money. That's just Christopher Nolan films do. Conservatives are lousy at boycotts. But let's talk about why people are in such an uproar. Because I think it's easy to understand the concern. Like, if you look at it, we don't have a concern with Christopher Nolan. We know Christopher Nolan is famous for casting people that nobody else expects in roles. I mean, you remember when he did The Dark Knight, when he first announced that Heath Ledger was going to play the Joker, and the collective Batman universe lost their minds. They were like, the kid from A Knight's Tale, the long, blonde, floppy-haired kid who's smiling all the time, the Joker, are you serious? Well, what happened? We had one of the greatest performances in movie history. So the concern of fans is not, oh, Christopher Nolan's bad. The concern of fans is Hollywood has become so liberal, they have convinced Christopher Nolan to become liberal with them. And there's a lot of data points. If you're conservative and you're looking at, we all know Hollywood's liberal. We know they're very left-wing. We certainly know, I mean, nobody watches the Oscars anymore because it's just a giant screed against Republicans or conservatives or Donald Trump. We rarely watch the Golden Globes. They haven't been watchable since Ricky Gervais was the host and lampooned everybody. But we know that Hollywood has just gone pretty hardcore left to the point where they don't produce that many great works of arts because they all dumb it down to the same conversation piece. I mean, Amazon Prime has a series called The Boys. Don't watch it. It's pretty dark. It's graphic. It's nihilistic. But the first season of The Boys was really, really popular. It's kind of a take on the modern comic book heroes. And in the movie, there's a guy who plays a character named Homelander. It's essentially the Superman. But the basics of the story is that superheroes are kind of jerks, and they use and abuse their superpowers. And the first season was great. It was a skewering of comic books. But then the people that directed it are like, oh, well, you know what? We can just turn Homelander into Donald Trump. And so what they started doing is saying, okay, let's make Homelander everything he says. Let's pull from Donald Trump's speeches. And the show got boring. It just got painful. And that's a trend that is repeated ad nauseum in Hollywood. I mean, think about the new rules that came out a few years ago about the Oscars. You can't win an Oscar unless you have a member of the minority in the lead cast and all this kind of stuff. I mean, and we did this conversation where it's like, okay, let's look at all prior movies. I think if my memory is correct, The Godfather would not be eligible for an Oscar today because of the new Oscar rules. It's made Hollywood essentially unwatchable. And it goes beyond Hollywood. It frankly goes beyond California. I mean, think about Saturday Night Live. Saturday Night Live used to be great. And every once in a while, you'll catch a funny skit here and there. But the problem is, by and large, Hollywood is still focused on, we have to skewer Republicans. We can't. You know, this is what made Jon Stewart so great, is that Jon Stewart back in the day took no prisoners on either side. He went after everybody equally. He's still really good. But SNL, they had some amazing sketch comedy at one point, but they've gotten to a point in modern day where it's, well, we have to only skewer these viewpoints, only skewer these individuals. Like, for instance, I love that they every once in a while they have Tucker Carlson. They have a guy who plays Tucker Carlson. It's great. His mannerisms, his style is just like Tucker. But the problem is, they're not skewering Tucker, modern day. They're skewering the Tucker they remember from Fox, the old school traditional conservative Tucker. The guy that comes on that plays Tucker Carlson, he you know, if you know anything about modern day Tucker Carlson, what's his number one issue he wants to talk about? He wants to talk about Israel. He wants to talk about how they've influenced our foreign policy. SNL is like, well, we aren't going to touch that. We're only going to touch the Tucker Carlson who's a right winger. Again, it's mildly amusing. But here's where they really jumped the shark. A week or two ago, they had Matt Damon on. Matt Damon reprises his role as Brett Kavanaugh. And of course, we're all supposed to yuck it up because, oh, Brett Kavanaugh drinks and he wants to party with Pete Hegseth and Kosh Patel. And it's supposed to be really funny, except most of America doesn't even remember who Brett Kavanaugh was. Brett Kavanaugh is a U.S. Supreme Court Justice. All those many years ago, in Donald Trump's first term, the Democrats, who want to block anybody who's conservative, trot out these people to testify that, well, you know, in college, 30 years ago, Brett Kavanaugh drank a lot, and Well, we should put him on the Supreme Court. And then they had Christine Blasey Ford, who's like, well, I never told anybody this story, but 30 years ago, I think something happened at a party. I think Brett Kavanaugh was involved. I've got no witnesses, and I never told anybody, but you should definitely believe me now. And, of course, the Democrats, who turned a blind eye to Bill Clinton and turned a blind eye to any of their candidates who've done this, suddenly care very much about Christine Blasey Ford. They don't care about the rule of law. They're just like, well, yeah, obviously, anything she says is true. And at the time, 7 years ago, SNL trots out Matt Damon like, oh, let's make fun of Brett Kavanaugh. And I didn't think it was that unique. But in the moment, I'm like, okay, this is going on. We understand. You turn on the nightly news, you see something about Brett Kavanaugh, and then you watch SNL and they make fun of Brett Kavanaugh. That clicks. But last week, Matt Damon comes on as Brett Kavanaugh, and they make jokes about him drinking, and nobody even remembers who Brett Kavanaugh is, because since the confirmation hearing, all Brett Kavanaugh done is write judicial opinions. It's not funny anymore. It's just a skewering of those on the right. And that's why you see Hollywood, SNL, Amazon, all of these groups that produce these shows and these movies, they're struggling to keep the audiences engaged because they've lost the desire to create real art. And all they do is say, we just want to be the visual arm of the Democratic Party making fun of the right. But sometimes you got to make fun of the left. You got to make fun of both sides if you really want to capture the audience. And they failed to do that. I mean, did you see when the late night comedians, they did a little powwow, Jimmy Kimmel and, they'll get together, several of them, and all they want to talk about is how Donald Trump is obsessed with us. And even worse, Melania Trump is obsessed with us. And it's like, well, first of all, your ratings are so poor, nobody's obsessed with you. But second of all, the only reason Melania Trump knows who you are is because every time you get a chance to go on TV, you talk about her husband died, being murdered, assassinated. Yes, that's traditionally what happens is women who are married to somebody, they don't like it when people wish their death on them. And it's one of the reasons that the late night comedians have lost their audiences because you already know the jokes they're going to make. They're not going to surprise you with any of the jokes. The jokes are the same every single time. Oh, here's how terrible the Republicans are. Now play the laugh track. It's not funny. It's not art. It's just a communications device for the left, liberal wing of the Democratic Party. And this is why everybody is so wound up about the Odyssey. It's not that we think Christopher Nolan is some raving liberal. It's not that we think Christopher Nolan has lost his mind. We like the movies he makes. But we're aware that anything that exists in Hollywood, anything that exists in Broadway, anything that exists in the entertainment space outside of a couple random studios is traditionally pushed to the left. I mean, I'll tell you the worst case scenario for Republicans. Angel Media, which is one of those conservative groups that put out a lot of good movies and shows, they're the ones that just released Animal Farm. You remember this? Probably not, because it was here and gone. Nobody watched it. But Animal Farm was supposed to be a take on the traditional George Orwell classic. That book, amazing book, basic story, bunch of barnyard animals that decide we don't like humans, we're going to throw off our human masters, and we're going to run the farm. And the pigs eventually start to take on the trappings of the masters. So they start walking on 2 feet. And what it is, it's a skewering of communism. George Orwell's like, look, this is what happens in communist societies. And the problem is, the movie that Angel Studios made, they decide instead of skewering communism, let's skewer corporate America. Well, that's not the point of the book. They've lost the plot. And it's the same reason that people get worried about the Odyssey. It's like, listen, if Angel Studios can't get George Orwell's Animal Farm right, how is anybody going to get the Odyssey right when they're making these questionable casting decisions? They're basing it off a modern-day retelling of the famous Homer story instead of the original. That's the concern that the Midwest, that the conservative class has when it comes to a movie like The Odyssey. Now, like I said, The Odyssey is going to do great. It's going to do just fine at the box office. But a lot of us we're going to keep our powder dry. We'll see how it is. All right, we're running low on time. We're going to be back. I want to talk about the sports version of this, how the sports world has also embraced the left and why it's costing them fans. We'll be right back. I'm Elijah Harv, filling in for Eric Erickson.
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6: Now from the WHIO News Center, here are the three big things you need to know. Cops say multiple bullets hit a woman's home in Montgomery County over the weekend. Two teens are arrested following a high-speed chase through Dayton yesterday. And a severe thunderstorm watch in effect now for Mercer and Auglaize counties until 6 tonight. Full details on these stories and more. Our next scheduled newscast is at 2 o'clock. I'm Sierra Lawson, WHIO Continuing News.
14: I'm Ron Otto with my sports rundown. The Sunday before Memorial Day is arguably the biggest day on the motorsports calendar, but it's not what it used to be. Just last year, you could start watching racing around 9 in the morning and not stop until 11 p.m. or even midnight. Not anymore. The powers that be at Formula One saw fit to move the Monaco Grand Prix to June 7th. It's not the best race, but seeing those cars go whipping through the beautiful city-state of Monaco was worth the watch. 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NASCAR's Coke 600 on Sunday evening is another story. It's one of stock car racing's biggest events, and unless you plan to go to Charlotte to see the race in person, you'll have to be a subscriber to Prime Video to watch it. Luckily, my wife is addicted to Amazon, so I'll be seeing it. 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At least we can still watch the Indy 500 without a subscription, for now. I'm Ron Otto, and that's my sports rundown.
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5: Tracking some few thunderstorms possible this Monday evening. Keep your eye to the sky as one or two of them could come with some gusty, damaging straight-line winds. I'm Storm Center 7 meteorologist Ryan Mirando.
6: 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It's 85 degrees in Dayton at 156 on 1290 and 95.7 WHIO.
8: Since my Missouri State University Lady Bears were any good, that I was like, oh, I'll watch a little basketball. I'll watch a little female basketball. I want to see Caitlin Clark. Every time there's a chance she's going to do something special. She's a Tiger Woods of the WNBA. Maybe the Michael Jordan, whatever comparison you want to make, that's her. But the league as a whole is like, no, we can't focus on her because she doesn't fit any of our tropes. She's too Midwestern. She comes out of, you know, she's playing for Indiana. And she's too good. We have to focus on the rest of the league. And what they're doing is they're ruining the what they should do is say, listen, we're going to promote Caitlin Clark everywhere, all the time, in every country, in every basketball stadium. That's our way to gobble up market share. But what they're doing is they're following the lead of whether it's ESPN or the NFL or NBA or whatever these other sports are. You remember the NBA a few years ago? You could put these slogans on your jersey, but they had a pre-approved group of slogans, and they were all either liberal or nonsensical. There was nothing conservative, nothing right-wing. It was all super liberal stuff. Baseball, same way. Baseball, like, I mean, all these summer sports, it's a fun conversation. What sport should conservatives really enjoy? And I've said this in the last segment. I'm like, listen, conservative boycotts don't work. We all know that. Conservatives spend their hard-earned money on what they want. And if they want to spend it on a sport, even if they hate the liberalism, they're still probably going to do that. I mean, I'm from the Midwest. I don't like the NFL, but it's hard not to watch the Kansas City Chiefs. And Clark Hunt, they're all conservatives. Plus, they're really good. They're really fun. And not last year, but by and large, they're a fun thing to watch. We've talked about the UFC. The UFC is pretty fun to watch. Donald Trump likes it. In June, he's going to host the UFC on the front lawn of the White House. It's going to celebrate his birthday, celebrate Flag Day. I'll watch that. But the problem is that these leagues are just slowly bleeding fans because they'd rather focus on things that are liberal than focus on creating the best product possible. All right. We are running out of time. We've got one more hour of the show to go. When we come back, we're going to continue this conversation about sports. I'm Elijah Hart filling in for Eric Erickson.
14: For This Week in History, I'm Ron Otto. May 18th, 1980, Mount St. Helens in Washington State erupts, killing 57 people and causing over $1 billion in damage.
0: In 1 week, this volcano has jolted itself into a level of activity that usually takes several months.
14: May 18th, 1952, the king of country music, George Strait, is born.
21: Amarillo by morning, Amarillo's where I'll be.
14: Several celebrities calling May 21st a birthday. Mr. T in 1952.
22: And I pity the fool that tries to get in my way.
14: The Notorious B.I.G. 1972. And Buffalo Bills quarterback Josh Allen in 1996. 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
23: Wouldn't it be funny, I thought, instead of showing up tonight, put on a rerun.
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25: 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It's our top local story. We're watching for a chance for severe thunderstorms this afternoon.
5: Tracking a chance of severe weather in the next few hours, I'm Storm Center 7 meteorologist Ryan Miranda. Another chance tomorrow, too, in the Storm Center 7 forecast coming up.
9: No accidents to report. Your highways are all clear. I'm Gracie Mead, WHIO Triple Team Traffic.
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25: And that's our top local story. We have a chance for some strong storms to develop in parts of the Miami Valley today and going through the week. Storm Center 7 meteorologist Ryan Miranda.
5: Stay weather aware for the rest of this Monday and also through our Tuesday afternoon and evening. I'm tracking a few storms possibly becoming strong to severe. If we do see that happen, storms could be producing damaging straight line winds, come with large hail, even a brief tornado is possible.
25: A severe thunderstorm watch is now in effect for Mercer and Anglais counties until 6 o'clock tonight. WHIO News Time is 2:01. It's 85 degrees now in downtown Dayton. Two teens are behind bars after Dayton cops say they led them on a high-speed chase in a stolen car. Cops say they tried to stop a Cadillac for speeding around 4 yesterday morning and saw that the car did not have a license plate. The driver later made a left turn on Dryden Road from Edwin C. Moses Boulevard, causing the car to flip. Three teens ran away and two were later arrested, now at the Juvenile Justice Center. And we're hearing the moments a woman calls 911 saying bullets hit her home in Dayton. This happening on El Barron Avenue yesterday morning.
11: I just started looking because I heard this shattering, and I thought it went through my windows, and I was afraid to turn on any lights or anything. I turned on the bedroom light, and then I looked up, and I got a big hole in the wall.
25: No one was hurt, and no arrests have been made. And a man is arrested after cops say he fired shots at someone following a fight at a Kettering bar. This happening on Saturday at Sure Shots on East Dorothy Lane. Kenneth Vitale Jr. now facing multiple charges, including felonious assault and illegal possession of a firearm. The victim is expected to be okay as they were only grazed by a bullet.
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25: To New York, a judge issuing a key ruling this morning on the case against Luigi Mangione, the man accused of killing the United Healthcare CEO in 2024.
26: Judge Gregory Carroll issuing his written ruling that some of the items that police found in Mangione's backpack will be suppressed. In other words, the jury, when the state trial starts, expected in September, will not learn about some of those items that apparently does not, though, include the gun.
25: And that's Fox's Eric Shawn. The judge says the initial search of Mangione was illegal. WHIO News Time is 2:03. The Storm Center 7 forecast is next.
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4: I am so grateful to the men and women of this great country who have worn the uniform of the U.S. military and served our country, put their lives in danger at various times during their career in the military. And now, how are we rewarding them? You're not going to believe this. The Department of Veterans Affairs has changed the rules to make it easier for a lender to foreclose and put a veteran out on the street on a VA loan than someone in virtually any other kind of home loan out there. This is an outrage. Why would the federal government choose to make it ultra easy to put vets out on the street homeless? This must be fixed.
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25: 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Now with the Miami Valley's most accurate and dependable forecast, here's Storm Center 7 meteorologist Ryan Mirando.
5: It's warm and breezy for the next few hours as I'm tracking some thunderstorms possible through this Monday evening. And stay weather aware, one or two of them could come with some damaging straight line winds. We'll clear out the showers and storms overnight tonight. We start in the 60s tomorrow morning. Our Tuesday starts dry, 80s by the afternoon. A chance for more severe weather likely Tuesday evening and Tuesday night. Wednesday morning could have a few more lingering showers. Temperatures into the 70s by Wednesday afternoon. Thursday is dry but cooler with highs in the 60s. Friday looking to arrive with some soaking rain. I'm Storm Center 7 Meteorologist Ryan Mirando for Dayton Severe Weather Station 1290 and 95.7 WHIO.
25: And the latest scan of the live Doppler 7 radar is all clear. It's 84 degrees in Eaton, 85 now in downtown Dayton. Our next scheduled news in less than 15 minutes and immediately when it breaks. 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
8: Welcome back to the Eric Erickson Show. As they mentioned, I'm Elijah Haar, filling in coast to coast for Eric today. National statistics say drinking alcohol is at its lowest rate among U.S. adults in modern history. Lowest rate. What's this mean? First of all, let's talk about the whys, but then we want to get into the really important question. Because most people are going to say, well, this is a good thing. Alcohol is bad. It's physically harmful. It's mentally harmful. It's emotionally harmful. But let's start with the why are people drinking less? Because I think it's important to understand the whys and to really understand if it's a good thing. Because, I mean, the natural, listen, alcohol, if you're in the Make America Healthy Again movement, you've heard it. Alcohol is poison. It's the worst thing you can put in your body. Cut out alcohol. And they're, listen, I don't think they're wrong. Cutting down on your alcohol lowers your risk of cancers and liver damage, heart issues, reduces anxiety, helps you concentrate more. Like, in general, alcohol is not a great thing to put in your body. The question is are people not drinking because it is harmful for them? And I'm not convinced the answer to that is yes. You see, there's a lot of people that have stopped drinking because they're replacing alcohol with something else. And I'm not talking about exercise. As we've seen over the past 20 years across the United States of America, the increase in drug use. You've got recreational marijuana, you've got medicinal marijuana. I call it medicinal, quote unquote, because let's be honest, in most states where it's medicinal, anybody can get some if they want to. But we've seen a huge increase in the amount of marijuana that's being used. And so there's a group of people that aren't drinking just because they switched it. They switched alcohol to marijuana. And I am not one of these people that's like, oh, that's better for them. The modern day marijuana is really, really potent compared to the stuff that our parents probably smoked in the 70s and 80s. So I'm not sure that they've done anything physically helpful by switching to marijuana. So if that's the reason you switch, it probably is not a good thing because you're trading one vice for another. Now, there are a lot of people that have switched because they've looked at the studies. They've seen how hard it is on your bodies. Maybe you're taking a GLP. Maybe you're trying to lose weight. Maybe you're busy going to the sauna. Or maybe it's just straight up about money. I mean, if you think about it, if you go out to eat, first of all, inflation's terrible. And as much as I love Donald Trump and most of the things he's done, some of the things that he's allowed to have happen under his watch have not been great. And the cost of eating out, which went way up under Biden, is still really high. But if you're going out to eat, you can essentially count on three things being vastly too expensive to be worthwhile. Number one is steak. Steak at a restaurant is an obscene amount of money. Number two is soda. Sodas at a restaurant is $4 or $5, probably cost them 10 cents. The markup's insane, not worth ordering. But number three is alcohol. Alcohol is really, really expensive when you go out and drink it. So I think a lot of people have just said, you know what? I don't need to drink when I go out. I just don't want to spend the money. Look at wineries in California. You go out to wine country, you go to Napa or Sonoma, a lot of them are closing down. Why are they closing down? Well, when wine was really popular, they overproduced, they raised their prices, and at some point they priced young people out of the market. Same thing happened in the bourbon industry. I'm a big fan of bourbon. I love the Kentucky Trail. I think it's amazing. But 5 years ago, 10 years ago, Mad Men came on. All of a sudden, everybody wants to drink Old Fashions and Manhattans and look like Don Draper. And the companies in Kentucky were like, great, we're going to start producing more bourbon. We're going to raise our prices. I remember 3 or 4 years ago, I went through Kentucky. I stopped at one of the distilleries, and they're like, well, we don't even have bottles to sell here. I was like, what do you mean? I can't find it back home. How do you not have them here? Well, guess what? Suddenly they have more bottles and they know what to do with it. The price of alcohol's come way down. And so as you think through this, like, okay, if people aren't drinking, which is good. I mean, if you look back, I know a lot of people want to say that prohibition was a dark time in America's history. That's not entirely true. I'm not saying we should go back to it, but if you go back in history and you look at medical records during prohibition, you had all of these statistics showing that prohibition was actually really healthy for America. Cirrhosis was down. All of these different diseases that you see from people who drink too much were way down during that period of time. So from a totally physical perspective, it's a good thing that people are drinking less. Here's the places where it's a bad thing. It's a bad thing if you switch it with something else that's just as bad for your body. Then we've really gotten nowhere. But there's a larger question. And it's, let's just be honest about it. In a lot of social settings, alcohol is a lubricant. Most people don't like to go talk to somebody they don't know. And in a social setting like that, alcohol may make a difference. In a dinner with people, it's nice to enjoy wine with your steak. That's normal. Or even a cigar on the deck. I know Eric Erickson talks about this a lot, that on Sundays he hosts friends at his house, and they have cigars, and they cook steaks. Like, that's a normal thing to do. It's community. I've got some friends who are not just Christians, but pastors. And they're like, you know, we'll host people at our house. We'll have cigars with them. We might have bourbon with them. They're not overdoing it, but it's an enjoyable way to celebrate with friends. And this is one of the things that I think you run the risk of losing in America. Certainly, if you're switching from your alcoholic vice to one of marijuana. People that smoke marijuana just want to stay at home and play video games. They don't want to be social. People that are saying, oh, I want to have a glass of wine or a glass of beer, they want to do it with other people. Most people don't just sit at home and say, oh, I'm going to do it by myself. I don't want anybody around me. They want to go out and be social when they do it. And that, there's a cost to that in America. And we've seen this social construct start to form. It really started after COVID. That people, they stay in their homes, they stay away from each other. The only interaction they have is primarily on social media. Facebook, Instagram, X, TikTok. They don't go out anymore. We see it in kids these days. Kids are like, I don't need my driver's license. Why would I need it? I can text my friends. I can play video games with my friends. I can chat with my friends. I don't need a driver's license. You think about individuals that during COVID, I mean, it used to be if you had a bus stop, everybody wandered out together with their kids. The kids would get on the buses and the parents would sit there and talk. And then COVID happens and suddenly everybody has to stay in their homes. We don't go out. We don't talk to each other. And so there is a concern there that we are building these walls here in America. I saw this statistic. Actually, my daughter, who is 13, quoted the statistic to me the other day. And she said, and I don't remember the numbers, but some percentage of young men, I think it was like 14 to 18, have never approached a woman, never asked a woman out in person. And then there was a percentage of young girls, 14 to 18, that were saying how they wish that would happen. But you see, we've set up this society where nobody does that anymore. Nobody communicates with each other anymore. It's all through texting or messaging, Snapchats, social media. And so as I look at this trend of people not drinking, I want to celebrate. I want to say, oh, this is physically really good. And it balances out with another thing that may be replacing it. It balances out with the idea that there are more people going to church now than there have been in a long time. And for, I don't know, a good 20 years, you saw church attendance declining in the United States of America. Most every single denomination was going down. But there's this recent evidence that Generation Z is actually, and this is, I think, according to Fox News, Generation Z young people are showing up to church services more than millennials, more than Gen Xers, more than baby boomers. In fact, it's attendance at church services now in 2026 has essentially doubled per month on average where it was 5 years ago, right after COVID. Young men in particular are leading the comeback at church. That's a good thing. It's a good thing for America. It's a good thing. I mean, even if you're not a Christian, if you're a politician in America, you should really like that. I mean, you think about it. If you, let's say you know nothing about the Bible, and have no personal relationship with Jesus, you still know the idea is that a Christian is going to

0: church, and I don't think it's, that's fine. That's actually great. But I think we sit here sometimes and we look at these statistics and we don't think about the whys, we don't think about the replacements, and we say, oh, alcohol is going down, that's a good thing. It's not a good thing if it's just people replacing one vice with another, it, particularly if that vice is either A, more dangerous, or B, promoting this socially exclusive culture where nobody gets together anymore. And I think, you know, whether it's inflation or whether it's the current society, we're seeing less communication in person of people than we used to see. And obviously a lot of that started during COVID, but we're seeing it become more and more prevalent in the United States of America. And that's the one thing that, as I look at these statistics, I worry about, is we have to figure out how to break these walls down for the younger generation so that they are together in person, having community. You think about kids that don't look up from their phones, don't look up from their iPads, don't look up from their laptops, can't make eye contact, can't have a back and forth conversation. That's a concerning thing. All right, we're running low on time. We're going to come back. I want to talk about these church statistics a little bit more because I think we got to break them down and say, is it actually happening in America? Where's it happening? How do we promote it? Because it's good for our government to see this happen. It's good for our general society to see this happen. We'll be back. I'm Elijah Haar, filling in for Eric Erickson.
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4: Tracking some few thunderstorms possible this Monday evening. Keep your eye to the sky as one or two of them could come with some gusty, damaging straight-line winds. I'm Storm Center 7 meteorologist Ryan Mirando.
5: 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It's currently 86 degrees in Dayton at 226 on 1290 and 95.7 WHIO.
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7: Welcome back to the Eric Erickson Show. I'm Elijah Haar, filling in for Eric today. The past 25 years have been pretty rough for the American church. We've seen attendance drop by almost half. Churches are closing, and we've seen a dramatic increase in the rise of people who describe themselves as atheists, agnostics, generally don't care about religion. Now, that trend has started to reverse in the last year or two. Yeah, the last quarter century has been tough, but we're starting to see it turn around. It's being primarily led by Generation Z, the youngest people that are high school, college. They're starting to go back to church. They're primarily turning towards what I would consider old school religions. A lot of Catholics, a lot of Episcopalians, and what they want, they're so tired of a society that has no reverence. I think they're looking for reverence in America. If you're a pastor today and you're trying to grow your church, aside from just teaching about Jesus, I think that's one of the things I would recommend is look for reverence, because there's no reverence in America. It's the same thing I talked about a while ago. Democratic Party, they lose something and they get upset and they start yelling and screaming and complaining. And, down in Florida, they're using bullhorns to yell over everybody else on the floor. And you look in Tennessee, they're blocking people from voting because they know they're going to lose. There's no reverence. There's no... The idea that you would do something in a polite and responsible manner is gone. And I said, for if you're a politician, whether or not you're religious or not, you should love seeing people go back to church. You remember that show called The Newsroom? Came out, I don't know, a decade or so ago. And the opening segment, it gets played all the time on TV. Some aspiring journalist asks the liberal media guy, why is America so great? And, of course, his response is this cynical, well, America's not that great. We're low on all these lists. We're a terrible country and blah, blah. America's never been great. He's wrong. And there's two data points that are very easy. If somebody's like, well, is America any good? Yeah, we're amazing. We're number one in the world. Why know we're number one in the world? I'll tell you the two points. Number one, we are number one in the world because we spend more money than the next 10 countries combined in defense spending, and we could conquer the rest of the world. And we choose not to do that. That's one point. You know what? When's the last time in the history of civilization that a country, the most powerful country in the world, the most awesome, destructive military in the world, didn't use that for nation building? And we don't. When's the last time we had a state? Alaska in the 50s or something like that? We're not out there conquering the world, building a British empire. That's statistic number one. But statistic number two is that Americans, more than anybody else in the world, and particularly religious Americans, and even more so particularly Christian Americans, are the single most charitable people in the world. If you want to talk about what makes America better than anybody else, we are fundamentally and individually incredibly charitable. I'm not talking about this idea that our government's going to go subsidize poor people or the welfare system or food stamps or anything like that. I'm talking about individuals, churches corporately, or individuals at churches who go out and spend their own money to try to help their fellow people here in the United States and around the world. And as that church attendance goes up, we're going to see those numbers continue to climb. We're hitting up against the bottom of the hour news. We're going to be back. I'm Elijah Haar, filling in for Eric Erickson.
5: 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Our top story, watch for severe thunderstorms this afternoon.
4: It is warm and mild. I'm Storm Center 7 meteorologist Ryan Miranda. That's fueling the possibility of severe weather over the next 48 hours in the Storm Center 7 forecast coming up.
8: 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Your highways are all clear. I'm Gracie Mead, WHIO Triple Team Traffic.
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5: It is our top local story. Thunderstorm watches are in effect for Mercer and Auglaize counties until 6 p.m.
4: As the line of storms continues to move through our area tonight, they will weaken. We still could see an isolated storm in areas that are not under the watch producing those winds too, but I do think the best chance of that will be far north and west.
5: Storm Center 7 meteorologist Ryan Miranda has the latest forecast in moments. A judge issuing a key ruling in the trial of the man accused of killing UnitedHealthcare CEO Brian Thompson.
10: The key piece of evidence, the alleged murder weapon, will be allowed in, but the judge threw out other evidence against Luigi Mangione.
5: This Fox's Eric Sean reporting. A man and woman are trespassed from the Dayton Mall after getting trapped inside a trash compactor. A LensCraft employee told dispatchers they had gone outside to compact some of the trash Saturday afternoon when they heard screaming from inside. The employee immediately shut off the machine and called cops. The two were removed unharmed, but can no longer return to the mall for the next year. Dayton police put out a warning after an increase in credit card skimmers and EBT fraud. Now, thieves are using fake credit card readers to steal your information from cards and PIN numbers. Local residents have reported fraudulent charges to their accounts after making a purchase. You can check out a list of how you can protect yourself at WHIO.com.
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5: Following up on a story we're covering in Trotwood, where an 18-year-old crashed over the weekend. The female driver crashed after trying to make a turn from Shiloh Springs Road onto Olive Road. And cops say she was going too fast and hit a utility pole. She was taken to Miami Valley North with minor injuries. Now with the Miami Valley's most accurate and dependable forecast, your Storm Center 7 meteorologist Ryan Miranda.
4: It's breezy and warm for the rest of this Monday. I am tracking some severe thunderstorms possible, mainly up towards Mercer and Auglaize County, also closer to the Ohio-Indiana border. The farther these storms work to the south and east, the lower chance of anything being on the stronger side. Stay weather aware this evening. I'm Storm Center 7 meteorologist Ryan Miranda for Dayton Severe Weather Station 1290 and 95.7 WHIO.
5: The latest scan of the live Doppler 7 radar. Right now, we have some cloud cover out there, a little bit of sunshine, breezy, very warm, but no rain, at least not yet. We're watching this big line move through Indianapolis, right north-south through Indiana at the moment. It is 85 in Troy and 86 in downtown Dayton at 2:33. 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
11: People are not having it with much, much higher power bills from data centers. But the politicians are all listening just to the lobbyists. 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
7: Welcome back to the Eric Erickson Show. I'm Elijah Haar, filling in for Eric as he is in Washington, D.C. today. J.D. Vance traveling all over the country. He's in Kansas City today talking about manufacturing, but he's also been talking a lot about his task force on fraud. Now, we talk about this all the time. We talked to Senator Ron Johnson about this last hour. This idea that in some way, the United States of America, which has spent itself in the most serious debt, highest deficit we've had in our lifetime, is going to try to pull back. And it's, listen, let's be honest. I hold very little optimism that's going to happen. We're like a car hurtling towards the edge of a cliff, and every driver that, as we switch seats, gets in the car, pushes the gas pedal a little bit faster and a little bit faster. And it doesn't matter if it's a Democrat or Republican. In fact, the last time we even had a balanced budget was in the late 1990s. When we had a Democratic president, a Republican Congress, and they got to a deal. But I don't think anybody is feeling optimistic about that. If you watched you watched the DOGE committee last year, that was like, oh, we're gonna change the way we do business. We're gonna dig through all of this waste, fraud, and abuse. And what happened with the DOGE committee? Almost nothing. Sure, they uncovered a lot of fraud. Sure, they were able to put the spotlight on a lot of stuff. But we continue to spend more than we've ever spent. Happens at the national level, happens at the local level. And all we ever get is the perfunctory response, we're going to root out waste, fraud, and abuse. And I got a salute. There's a few senators that still care about this. Ron Johnson in Wisconsin talks about it all the time. Joni Ernst, probably one of the most dedicated members of the U.S. Senate trying to root this stuff out. She pointed this out the other day. You know, Dr. Oz said that there was 800 hospice and home health care providers in California that they figured out were fraudulent. And so they canceled their payments. And they said, of the 800, not a single one called it back and said, oh my gosh, you need to get these payments to us. They have no proof. They're just defrauding the government. Same thing in Minnesota. Nick Shirley, remember the famous Quality Clearing Center in Minnesota? So you got the federal government cutting off funds there. I think Joni Ernst pointed out 18% of the country's home health care billing, 18% comes from Los Angeles County. 18% comes from one county in one area of the country. And it's the same place where everybody's spending their money, where we're waiting. Of all the things that are going to happen, and listen, I'd love to see Spencer Pratt win this mayor's race in Los Angeles, but I'm not holding my breath, because anybody who's competent in California or in Los Angeles has probably moved out of the city at this point. But when 18% of the entire federal budget that is being spent on home health care is being billed from one county in a blue state, in a blue city, and in a blue county, it might be time for us to take a look at what we're spending our money on. It's the same. You've got, you know, you had Nick Shirley, but you've also got this other guy that was digging up fraud in Ohio. Investigative reporter Luke Rosiak. He went through Ohio. He pulled their documents out. He's like, I'm going to go look into this. He found that in Ohio, under their Medicaid home health systems, which spends about $1 billion a year, he started doing what Nick Shirley did in Minnesota. He'd show up to the places. What did he find? He found all kinds of shell companies and fake billing, no oversight. There was a single office in Columbus, Ohio, that was the address for 94 separate Medicaid home health companies. 94. And they were making $66 million in taxpayer money was going to this one single address. So when J.D. Vance comes to Kansas City or goes to Maine or wherever he goes in the country, he says, hey, we're going to root out waste, fraud, abuse. There's plenty to root out. The trick is, will the federal government, will the Republicans stop spending whatever money they keep saving? It's great to say waste, fraud, and abuse. I love that. We should totally go out there. But you think about it, on a federal level and on a state level, the government just keeps finding a way to spend more. And let's be honest. Let's be honest about what they're spending their money on. They're not spending their money on good stuff. They're not only spending money on things that have a high ROI that's good for them. And I'm from Missouri. We've had our own situation. You know, the Kansas City Chiefs want to leave our state and go to Kansas City, Kansas. And I'll be honest, Kansas City, Kansas gave them a great deal, so they left. But we had Republicans at the state that are like, let's give the Chiefs and the Royals a bailout. I mean, and you had members of the Freedom Caucus in the state, supposedly the most conservative members, you know, Rick Bratton and Joe Nicola and Joe Carter. They're all like, let's give almost a blank check to the Chiefs and the Royals. Now, of course, the Kansas bid more and they got them. And in my mind, I'm like, that's probably not a bad thing, because could our state afford that price? It's the same on the federal level. You've got these congressmen and senators. They come home. They campaign like they're conservatives. Oh, we're up there fighting for you every single day. And you see clips from them. They're good at putting their stuff on social media. But when it comes to the budget, we just keep spending more. And at some point, it's going to be too late. And I don't know where that point is. And I'm by nature an optimistic person. I'm not the type of guy that's like, oh, we've gone too far. We're hurtling over. I'm not that guy at all. I am the type of guy that says, listen, it's never too late. We can always save this thing. And I love seeing every time Joni Ernst or Eric Schmidt or Ron Johnson or Rand Paul comes out and says, we're going to try to stop this. We're going to try to curb this spending. When they talk about reconciliation or all the different levers they pull in Washington, D.C. to save spending, I get excited. And frankly, here in the Midwest, we're starting to see wins. In Missouri, we just passed our budget, our state budget, and we actually cut the budget. It's one of the first times we've seen that. Now, we have, by rule, we have a constitutional requirement to only issue a balanced budget. But that requirement falls on the executive. So the legislature could pass an overfunded budget, and the executive has to line item out the dollars. They don't have that in D.C. And despite all the lip service to Doge, we saw Elon Musk basically throw up his hands and say, I can't do it. It's not worth it. We're rooting out all of this waste, fraud, abuse. And kudos, let's be clear and upfront. Places that they've been successful. There are less people working for the federal government today than there's been in, what, 20 years? Maybe longer, 30 years? They've done a great job of rooting out a lot of these career bureaucrats. And some of these agencies we've cut funds to. You got Linda McMahon trying to close down Department of Education. So there's been some wins. But by and large, every quarter that goes by, the deficit goes up. The debt goes up. And we as a party, we talked about this earlier in the show. Donald Trump's really great in Republican Party primaries. He struggles a little bit when he's not on the ballot to get Republicans elected. But we as a party have generally not held our congressmen's feet to the fire. Congressmen are kind of like schools. Everybody thinks that public schools don't do that well, but their public school is different. That's how congressmen are. That's how senators are. Well, everybody is corrupt. They all spend too much money, but mine's pretty good. At some point, we're going to have to understand that, no, yours is not that good. They're all in it together. They're all paying lip service. The senators have this joke. They're in cycle. They're out of cycle. They're in cycle. That means they're up for reelection. And as soon as they get reelected, then they're out of cycle again. Now, good news. Just last weekend, you had the senator from Louisiana. He lost he's the first sitting U.S. senator, Republican, to not be renominated in 14 years. And it was interesting because I was reading the article about it. And you know what his complaint was? It was a little bit, oh, well, Donald Trump didn't like me. That was a little bit of that. But he's like, well, you know, I brought more money back to Louisiana than any politician in history. It's the same argument that Susan Collins is making in Maine. I bring more money back to the state than anybody in the country. How could you not keep me? Mitch McConnell, Kentucky. Look how much everything in the state's named after me. Remember old Bob Byrd from West Virginia? Poorest state in the country, and every building in West Virginia was named after him. I always found that interesting when a politician got a building named after them. They didn't give you any money. They took the taxpayers' money and gave it to you. The classic division between a conservative and liberal. A conservative would see a homeless person and be like, I'll give them my money. A liberal would see a homeless person and be like, I'll make my neighbors give them money. That's what, and frankly, most politicians are like this. They love putting their names on stuff. It's not their money that's building it. It's the taxpayers. But I'm not gone through a university yet that says taxpayer university. It's all named after the politicians that got them the money. And as long as we continue to do this, whether it be earmarks, no matter what you want to say, as long as we continue to spend money at the ridiculously high rates that we do, and not have some people say, I am willing to go through an unpopular election cycle, this is going to keep happening. The car is going to continually hurtle towards the cliff. And as much as I'd love to say that gouging out the waste and fraud and abuse in the home health care system in California, or the Medicaid system in Ohio, or the stuff that we found in Minnesota, I think we're just touching the tip of the iceberg. Has anybody talked about fraud in red states, Georgia, Missouri, Arkansas? I'm sure it's happening. But even if we started to root out all the fraud and all the waste, and all the abuse across the entire United States of America, have we gotten to a balanced budget yet? Or are we going to keep finding reasons to fund more things and spend more money? Like, at some point, we have to say we're out of money. I mean, I mentioned this earlier. One of the things that makes America so great is we spend more money on our War Department or Defense Department, whatever you want to call it, than the next, I think, 9 countries combined. And yet we don't use that for nation building. We're not just taking over Mexico and taking over Canada despite, you know, the jokes the president makes. But the thing is that if we're really spending more than the next countries combined, maybe we could afford to spend a little less. What if we just spent more than the next 3 countries combined? Could we still not be the world superpower? And if the Democrats, if we Republicans are like, hey, we'll only spend more than the next 3 countries combined on our defense, maybe the Democrats come forward and be like, hey, we'll give up a little bit of our social net programs. Maybe Medicare and Medicaid, maybe we can do something about that. Because otherwise, we are going to spend ourselves out of oblivion. And every hegemon, every leader of the world at some point finds a way to fall. And usually it's not because they're attacked from the outside, it's because of their mistakes from the inside. You can see it with the Persians and the Greeks and the Babylonians and the Romans, and you can go throughout history and see this replicated over and over and over again. And the United States of America is brushing up against it, and we're brushing up against it not because of you know, not because we're our War Department's not strong, not because we don't have great people in the country. We're brushing up against it because we're going broke. If we don't fix that, there's really no coming back. All right. We're out of time. We got one more segment to go. I'm Elijah Haar filling in for Eric Erickson, and we'll be right back.
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5: 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A thunderstorm will bring heavy rain and strong winds to parts of the Miami Valley this afternoon. 2 people are okay after being caught inside a trash compactor at the Dayton Mall over the weekend. And 1 person is hurt after being grazed with a bullet outside a bar in Kettering Saturday. Full details on these stories and more next scheduled newscast coming up at 3 o'clock. I'm Ron Otto, WHIO Continuing News.
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4: Tracking some few thunderstorms possible this Monday evening. Keep your eye to the sky as one or two of them could come with some gusty, damaging straight-line winds. I'm Storm Center 7 meteorologist Ryan Mirando.
5: 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It's currently 85 degrees in downtown Dayton at 253 on 1290 at 95.7 WHIO.
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7: Welcome back to the Eric Erickson Show. I'm Elijah Haar bringing us home today. It's time to play the prediction game. Tomorrow in Kentucky, Thomas Massie faces the fight of his political career because he went up against Donald Trump. He's going to lose. That's my prediction today. Donald Trump will go 3 for 3. He'll win in Indiana. He'll beat Bill Cassidy in Louisiana. Next, he's going to beat the Thomas Massie. Not because Thomas Massie has been a great opponent to Trump. He's not losing only because he's against Trump. He's losing because he's lost the fight. He's lost the belief by people that he's actually conservative. I saw Stephen Miller saying this today. If Thomas Massie had his way, ICE wouldn't have any funding. It's hard to beat that. Saw the conversation where Thomas Massie went after the Epstein files and instead started naming the names of innocent people on the floor of the U.S. House. Massie will lose because he lost the script. Now, that may be the good news. The bad news is, you know, Los Angeles, I think Spencer Pratt's going to lose too. I love Spencer Pratt. If you've been following his campaign, he maybe has the best single campaign in the country right now. Why is he connecting with people? He's connecting with people because he's just like Donald Trump. He is speaking to them in a language that they understand. It's not some consultant class double speak. It's not some weird thing like that. Spencer Pratt, the other day, he had this debate, and the mayor of Los Angeles, Karen Bassett, well, all these people, they need dental care. The homeless in LA, they need dental care. And Pratt's like, well, let's go under the bridge down on whatever boulevard, and I'll introduce you, and you try to talk about dental care, and you'll get stabbed in the neck. Now, it's funny, or maybe it's sad, but when he says something like that, the average Angelino that lives down there and works down there and sees the homeless every day and watches them graffiti or defecate, or they know it. They've seen the needles on the ground. They know that's going to happen. And there's a reason that Pratt is connecting. Now, why is he going to lose? If he's connecting so well, why is he going to lose? Well, let's start with the fact that L.A. is, what, 10-1 Democrat to Republican? Maybe higher. Like, we know it is a nonpartisan race, but we also know that Democrats are never going to vote against the Democratic Party. So whether it's Karen Bass or the Mondami-style candidate, one of them will make the runoff with Pratt, and then they'll beat Pratt. They'll demagogue him. They'll call him Trump. And the second reason is because most of the good people that used to live in L.A., they've moved out. So all you've got is the people that are in on the deal, or the people that don't vote, the homeless, the people that are like, yeah, I want the dental care, I want the free drugs, the illegal immigrants. That's who remains. I've got friends who used to live in L.A. They've all moved away. Same reason they moved out of Portland, same reason they moved out of Seattle. They're like, the crime is terrible, the homelessness is terrible. All, everywhere you go, there's panhandlers and graffiti and needles on the ground and feces on the sidewalk. Businesses are shutting their doors, but all the people that would vote for change are leaving because change won't come. And at some point, just like the federal debt, the federal deficit, you almost just have to write it off and be like, okay, we'll just start over somewhere else. And that's, listen, I love Spencer Pratt. I think he's fantastic. I think Spencer Pratt is going to use this loss in Los Angeles to build a nationwide network. I don't know what he'll do with it when you're stuck in blue California and super blue Los Angeles. It's really hard to win elective office. But he's captured the imagination of the nation, and I think it's a fantastic thing. And the question is, okay, if I'm the Trump White House, and you're looking at these upcoming elections, how do you put somebody like Spencer Pratt into the driver's seat? And like, we need to use that energy and use that abilities and harness that in the upcoming elections. Because like we said, Donald Trump's not on the ballot this fall. And the last few elections he wasn't, whether it's 2022 or 2018, have not gone very well for the Republicans. As we wrap up the show today, we have to think about, we not only have primaries still coming up in a few states, we've got the generals coming up. And whether or not you like Donald Trump or not, we've got to start thinking about, we've got these elections coming up, we've got to figure out how we're going to sell a plan to the American people they'll believe. And that doesn't just mean selling them something that's not true. It means actually getting down to policy brass tacks and saying, we got to get the price of gas down. We've got to get our conservative values back. We got to bring down the deficit, because otherwise we sold the American people a bill of goods in 2024. They gave us all three branches of government, and somehow we are screwing up the chance we had to make this country a little bit better. Remember those first 6 months of 2025 when we were doing all the things that we ran on and everything seemed really, really, really good? And then Epstein happened, you know, and then you had the scenario happen with the Iran war, and then gas prices went up, and suddenly the idea of MAGA and Donald Trump got really, really unpopular. It's time to go back to the basics. It's time to go back to the things that work. I'm Elijah Haar. I'm filling in for Eric Erickson. It's been a great time to be on the show. Eric will be back tomorrow. We'll see you then.
0: I'm Ron Otto with my sports rundown. The Sunday before Memorial Day is arguably the biggest day on the motorsports calendar, but it's not what it used to be. Just last year, you could start watching racing around 9 in the morning and not stop until 11 p.m. or even midnight. Not anymore. The powers that be at Formula One saw fit to move the Monaco Grand Prix to June 7th. It's not the best race, but seeing those cars go whipping through the beautiful city-state of Monaco was worth the watch. But we still have the Indianapolis 500 on free ABC TV. NASCAR's Coke 600 on Sunday evening is another story. It's one of stock car racing's biggest events, and unless you plan to go to Charlotte to see the race in person, you'll have to be a subscriber to Prime Video to watch it. Luckily, my wife is addicted to Amazon, so I'll be seeing it. But what about the fans that can't plunk down even more money to see that and the four subsequent races on the Cup Series schedule? At least we can still watch the Indy 500 without a subscription, for now. I'm Ron Otto, and that's my sports rundown.
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22: 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It's our top local story. Severe storms are possible this afternoon and into tonight.
4: Tracking a chance of severe weather in the next few hours, I'm Storm Center 7 meteorologist Ryan Miranda. Another chance tomorrow, too, in the Storm Center 7 forecast coming up.
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24: Kicking off your afternoon drive, not seeing anything to report on the Miami Valley Highways. 70, 75, 675, and 35 are all clear. But I am seeing a crash in Huber Heights. This is on 235. This is also near the Rainbow Lakes. So that may slow you down if you're heading through there. I'm Ian James, WHIO Triple Team Traffic.
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22: It is our top local story. Severe thunderstorms are possible for the afternoon drive home today.
4: 4:30 this afternoon, you can notice heavy downpours, a line of thunderstorms moving through right near the Ohio-Indiana border. So around 4:30, 5 o'clock, that'll be the best chance of anything being stronger on the side, again, north and west. But notice by 8:15, heavy downpours for most of us.
22: The Storm Center 7 meteorologist Ryan Miranda has the latest forecast in moments. Thunderstorm watches are in effect for Mercer and Auglaize County. This is until 6 o'clock this afternoon. WHIO News Time is 3:01. It's now 85 degrees in Dayton. Two people are now banned from the Dayton Mall for a year after getting caught in a trash compactor Saturday.
27: An employee went outside to empty the trash. He heard screaming from inside the machine. The employee immediately shut down the machine and called police. They helped remove a man and a woman safely. No one was hurt, but both were issued a one-year trespass notice.
22: News Center 7's Letitia Perry reporting. One person is injured and another man is facing charges after a fight broke out at a bar in Kettering. It started with an argument inside of Sure Shots on East Dorothy Lane Saturday, but eventually led out to the parking lot where the victim was grazed by a bullet. Kenneth Vital Jr. is facing numerous charges, including illegal use of a weapon while intoxicated. We're working to get more information there. The slow drop of gas prices continuing to the work week. Gas Buddy says the average price of a gallon of gas is now $4.42. That's down 52 cents since the beginning of the month. And lowest we're seeing is $4.08 in New Carlisle and Huber Heights. For the lowest prices near you, just check out Pump Patrol on our website, WHIO.com.
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22: 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Gabrielle?
28: Today, beginning at 5, we're taking you inside the National Weather Service. We are at the beginning of severe weather season. And Nick Dunn, meteorologist with our Storm Center 7 team, is going to take us inside the NWS, walking us through the decisions that they make inside that building that affect all of us. We're also taking you inside the courtroom today for the start of a trial over a deadly fight over grass clippings. News Center 7's Mike Campbell has been following this story for months. He's going to walk you through the developments in court. We'll see you at 5.
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0: May 18, 1980, Mount St. Helens in Washington State erupts, killing 57 people and causing over $1 billion in damage.
8: In 1 week, this volcano has jolted itself into a level of activity that usually takes several months.
0: May 18, 1952, the king of country music, George Strait, is born.
9: Amarillo by morning, Amarillo's where I'll be.
0: Several celebrities calling May 21st a birthday. Mr. T in 1952.
10: And I pity the fool that tries to get in my way.
0: The Notorious B.I.G. 1972. And Buffalo Bills quarterback Josh Allen in 1996. May 22nd, 1992. Johnny Carson signs off from The Tonight Show.
11: Wouldn't it be funny, I thought, instead of showing up tonight, put on a rerun.
0: May 23rd, 2016. Actress Amber Heard files for divorce from Johnny Depp. For This Week in History, I'm Ron Otto.
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22: 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With the Miami Valley's most accurate and dependable forecast, your Storm Center 7 meteorologist Ryan Mirando.
4: It's warm and breezy for the next few hours as I'm tracking some thunderstorms possible through this Monday evening. And stay weather aware, one or two of them could come with some damaging straight line winds. We'll clear out the showers and storms overnight tonight. We start in the 60s tomorrow morning. Our Tuesday starts dry, 80s by the afternoon. A chance for more severe weather likely Tuesday evening and Tuesday night. Wednesday morning could have a few more lingering showers. Temperatures into the 70s by Wednesday afternoon. Thursday is dry but cooler, but highs in the 60s. Friday looking to arrive with some soaking rain. I'm Storm Center 7 meteorologist Ryan Mirando for Dayton Severe Weather Station 1290 and 95.7 WHIO.
22: A latest scan of the live Doppler 7 radar right now. A lot of cloud cover, very breezy and warm out there. We're watching some rain slowly move across Indiana toward heading our way. It's 87 in Springfield and 85 in downtown Dayton at 306.
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24: Well, fortunately, your afternoon drive home on the highway shouldn't be too much full of issues there, so it should be pretty clear. But Dayton police are dealing with a crash on Woodman Drive, so this is near the Frickers. If you head that way, that may slow you down. I'm Ian James, WHIO Triple Team Traffic.
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19: All right, thank you, Scott Shannon. Thanks to all of you for being with us. Write down our toll-free telephone number if you want to be a part of the program. It is 800-941-SEAN. If you want to join us, Linda, did you miss me while I was gone? Very
16: of
19: important
16: course.
19: Question. Of course.
16: More than you could imagine. The audience
19: well, I talked
16: missed
19: to
16: you, too.
19: Quite often. Because Linda would interview me on the days that I could be interviewed. I will tell you this. You know what the most frustrating thing is as you get back to the country and you watch shows? And I purposely went out of my way to do something I rarely do, and that is to watch other people's coverage. And they are so freaking wrong. It is so frustrating. I've got to imagine how frustrating it must be for the president about how this summit went. President Xi, I can give you little nuggets. You want some nuggets, Linda? I'll give you
16: nuggets. I love nuggets. Big fan of nuggets.
19: Okay. So nugget one is the first bilat meets. This is after the ceremony, the Great Hall of the People, et cetera, et cetera. And, I mean, could they have given Donald Trump a warmer welcome, number one, when Air Force One landed? One, two, could they have given him a warmer welcome
3: than that ceremony with these kids where, you know, waving China flags and American flags and the national anthem and their national anthem and then the bilat that goes on much longer than expected. Here's a little nugget. It was a FoxNews.com article on this, too, how U.S. CEOs quietly teamed up with Trump to gain leverage over China. And, for example, I spent a lot of time. I really love this guy. Jensen Huang is his name. His life background experience is phenomenal. From Taiwan, came to America at 9, and his parents had no money. He's now worth billions and billions and billions. And he's a genius, and he's the nicest guy in the world. Was so interested in my story, and I'm like, why are you interested in my story? My story is nothing compared to yours. But he was there. I know he stayed a little bit longer to do business deals, and I think that the great appeal of President Trump is that he's showing other countries that there's another way, you know, besides being at everybody's throat. And you know, anybody that would conclude this is I think it was fake news, he had the least consequential summit in history. No, it wasn't a pre-planned summit. A lot of times these things are orchestrated down to the T. There were two modern examples, well, one fairly modern, where that's not the case. One is every meeting with President Trump is unpredictable. Another is Reagan walking away from the table at Reykjavik. That was a big moment. But in this particular case, so, you know, as the president has described, President Xi, to me, many, many times, he's very buttoned up. He doesn't believe in pleasantries, for, you know, very formal. Here's the agenda. We are sticking to the agenda. And that's it. At the start of the bilats, right after that ceremony, welcoming the president, not the one at the airport, the one when they were first meeting at the Great Hall of the People, I know that in that room next door or nearby were all of these top CEOs. For example, the head of NVIDIA, Mr. Wong, Elon Musk was there, and Tim Cook was there. All the heads of pretty much every big Fortune 500 company in America, banks, credit cards, you name it, they were all there. Automobiles, they were all there. And the president said, well, like, we've got some of the best and brightest Americans here. Why don't we invite them in? And that was not part of the agenda. That is the unpredictability that is Donald Trump. And I think President Xi was surprised by that. And they all came in and they all had a chance to speak, which I found extraordinarily impressive, because it does give your top geopolitical foe another way to look at you and look at, you know, opportunity and the president's willingness, of course, to put tariffs in place, et cetera, et cetera. So, anyway, it was interesting. Then when I interviewed the president, I realized something in the middle of the interview is that the president was being somewhat obscure in terms of giving the specifics. He didn't want to. And I think it was very strategic. Like, if you watch him in these gaggles at the White House, people will ask him, what is your plan for Iran? He'll say, I'm not telling you. You know, why would I telegraph that? But I've known President Trump for 30 years, and I can tell you the guy I know was as happy as I've ever seen him. And had things not gone well, or they weren't consequential, fake news, CNN, that would not be the mood of the president. And anyways, and look, then he started giving me nuggets. Linda, you played the interview, I know, on the radio program, and we ran it on TV. You know, that the president Xi offering to help broker a deal with Iran during these high-stakes talks. That China promised not to provide military equipment to Iran. I'm a trust but verify guy. The president has no illusions that they're not our top geopolitical foe. However, there are ways to build trust and, yes, of course, to verify. One area, the White House was very clear in sending a message. We know you're spying on us. President Trump has said it. We spy on them. They spy on us. He said it many times. Is before I can get back on Air Force One for the long trip home. And I mean, it was a long trip. But before that happened, everybody, like we have what's called a burner phone. I'm sure most of you have heard the term before, but my phone was not with me on that trip. And I just had a phone, temporary phone. Linda did have the number, and they're probably spying on Linda. So, by the way, are you done with all your warnings and admonitions about me putting on bathing suits, taking showers? Did you have a lot of fun?
16: I still think that was valid. I mean, after talking to Gordon, I think it was a valid recommendation.
3: Okay. All right. And Gordon Chang will join us later. And that was his recommendation. So, and Linda's great idea was, we'll just put on a bathing suit.
16: And put on a bathing suit in the dark. That's what I said.
3: In the dark.
16: Leave that part out. Because if you leave with the lights on and the mystery's
3: and
16: over.
3: And then you've never heard of night vision surveillance.
16: It's still going to be difficult. That's my whole point. You know, it's dark. You know,
3: it's not difficult because I have it at my house. I have the latest, greatest. It's called Simply Safe Home Security. You can get
16: that's for outside, not inside.
3: You know, it's for inside and outside. You kidding? If you ever get into my house, I want to know.
16: Listen, I'm just trying to help a brother out. You know, you're in a tough spot. We had to think of something. So I thought, you know what? Five bathing suits, 5 days, you go.
3: I was not in a tough spot. I didn't care. I don't care.
16: You didn't shower. I get it.
3: No, I showered every day. I hate to disappoint you. But anyways, then now the date has been set that apparently the President Xi will come to the White House. Actually, it's been fairly short order. I think the schedule, it was in the New York Post. September 24th is the date. The president says he looks forward to it. It was a great piece by Victor Davis Hanson, how President Trump had all the cards going into this. And I tend to agree with him. And nobody really can give you an accurate take on what the state of their economy is. But by all indicators, it's not been great and they are struggling. Their population growth has disintegrated, which I think is a bad idea on their part. They did this overbuild and it was once a 60 Minutes piece on it. It actually shocked me about how they were building out in the more obscure parts of China. And nobody lives there. They built all these, like, I can't even tell you how many apartment complexes that they built that nobody lives in. And it's one neighborhood after another neighbor after another neighborhood after another one. But anyway, during the trip, the White House took extra precautions as it relates to hacking. For example, I had a badge, I had a pin, I had my phone. All of it, before you can get on Air Force One, had to be handed over. And I didn't have my number. Well, that's telling the Chinese, yeah, we know you're spying. Now, do I think that we probably tried to spy on them while we were there? Absolutely. I would be shocked if we didn't. President Trump told reporters that releasing this political prisoner, Jimmy Lai, is a tough one for President Xi, but they did broach it. You know, I'll give you a quick irony in all of this. How much, Linda, did you hear about or read about Taiwan in terms of the discussions and the tensions involving and how adamant the communist Chinese were? How much did you read and hear?
16: I would say a fair amount.
3: Okay. So talking to sources.

0: I was told by multiple sources the conversation, and the only one that really say anything about it was Secretary of State Rubio, who said it publicly. He said, they state their position, we state ours. It's the same position. It never changes. And it took up about 2 minutes of the entire meeting. But if you listen to the fake news media, they will give you a totally different take on that. It's just not true. I think the information that President Trump gave me in my interview was that, well, first of all, that they agreed to make purchases, agricultural products, particularly soybeans, and our farmers are going to be very happy. He talked about how the last time they signed like 36 deal. This time he says it's much bigger than that. But again, he didn't give us all of the details. He told me in my interview that they agreed to buy 200 Boeing aircraft. Boeing's ask, by the way, was 150. You know, that was like on their high end. The president confirmed, you know, that it could potentially rise to 750 planes. And he responded, the president of China, President Xi, responded positively to his suggestion that Beijing purchase oil and liquefied natural gas from the U.S. And China is the largest purchaser of Iran-sanctioned crude oil. I mean, that would be amazing. He said, we're going to start sending Chinese ships to Texas, Louisiana, Alaska. And that was another thing he told me that they had agreed to. Like, in other words, the president didn't come on in the interview, which, you know, immediately stating we did this, this, and this. But then did you notice, Linda, as that interview went on, he was dropping one nugget after another nugget after another nugget after another nugget. Now, there were very few people that actually picked up on I'll tell you who picked up on it the best in terms of writing was the Epoch Times and their analysis of all of this. They really paid attention. We're going to start sending these ships to Texas, Louisiana, last. They picked up on all of that, the Boeing jets. They picked up all of that, the comments about farmers. They picked up on all of that. The issue of aligning on Iran and President Xi agreeing during their discussions that Tehran must reopen the Strait of Hormuz and offering to help bring an end to this conflict. President Trump said, I didn't ask him to put pressure on Iran. I don't need favors, he said. I think automatically he'd like to see it opened up. That was an area of agreement. He's agreed not to give military equipment to Iran. That's a big statement. That is a big statement. At the same time, he said that they buy a lot of their oil there. They'd like to keep doing that, I'm sure, because of proximity issues and the low price and discounted price that they've gotten. No change on the Taiwan policy, as I mentioned. So, I mean, all in all, you have to be a real idiot, you know, not to watch the pomp and circumstance, the celebration. I mean, they pulled out all of the stops to welcome the president, both when Air Force One landed, when they first met at the Great Hall of the People, et cetera, et cetera. And how do you think it would have looked if I came down, you know, the same stairways that the president came down? I might have been in trouble for that. What do you think?
1: Why? I thought it'd be so cool.
0: I thought it would be cool, too. Kidding. Long story. Long backstory. Remind me later to tell you.
1: Mm-hmm.
0: What is a mm-hmm? Why do I get an mm-hmm?
1: I have a feeling I know what that backstory is. I think I know what that backstory is. But I think it would have been cool if you came down.
0: All right. Listen, I will tell you, it is sad to watch the people of Israel. I mean, they're now back in conflict with Hezbollah and Lebanon, and they've been eviscerating their top leadership again. I mean, what the Israelis are able to do intelligence-wise, militarily, will be studied for the next 200 years, the same with what America's able to do. But families are in shelters. The sirens sound constantly. They are being targeted, heavily populated areas, cities like Tel Aviv, with these massive cluster bombs. It's awful. And thank God they're, with the need for humanitarian assistance as big as it is, thank God there are people like the International Fellowship of Christians and Jews. They're on the ground. They are offering all of that humanitarian assistance. That means food and water, and many people are displaced. They need shelter. They need clothing. Don't forget they have their mobile medical clinics for the elderly that can't get out of their homes. Whatever you can do as Israel fights for its very survival to help the people of Israel that are suffering, please help the IFCJ. They have a

0: website. It's PrayIFCJ.org. PrayIFCJ.org as you stand with Israel as they fight for their very survival.
1: Whether in times of conflict or peace, we keep our law enforcement and military personnel in our prayers. And we ask you, the members of Hannity Nation, to do the same. God bless them. Sean Hannity.
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0: 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Hey, I want to talk about Africa for just a second. 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
3: Now from the WHIU News Center, here are the three big things you need to know. A man faces charges after a fight led to a shooting outside a Kettering bar. Dayton cops are looking for the person who fired shots on Anna Street yesterday. And our current top local story, could see high winds and heavy rain with possible thunderstorms on the ride home today.
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5: Well, once again, some good news. I'm not seeing any crashes or delays across the Miami Valley Highway. So if you're on those, then your afternoon commute should be pretty easy. But if you're in Dayton, we do have a crash on Woodman Drive near the Frickers. That may slow you down there. In Huber Heights, there's another crash on Route 235. That's near the Rainbow Lakes. So that may slow you down as well. I'm Ian James, WHIO Triple Team Traffic.
3: Now here's the Miami Valley's most accurate and dependable forecast.
6: Warm for the rest of this Monday. I am tracking some severe thunderstorms possible, mainly up towards Mercer and Auglaize County, also closer to the Ohio-Indiana border. The farther these storms work to the south and east, the lower chance of anything being on the stronger side. Stay weather aware this evening. I'm Storm Center 7 meteorologist Ryan Mirando for Dayton Severe Weather Station 1290 and 95.7 WHIO.
3: Latest scan of the live Doppler 7 radar. It is clear across the area right now, just cloudy, breezy, and warm. And again, keeping an eye on those thunderstorms moving across Indiana this hour. It is 84 in Centerville and 85 in downtown Dayton at 326. These stories and more coming up. Our next scheduled newscast is at 3:30. 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
0: All right, as we continue, 800-941-SEAN, if you want to be a part of the program. I'm just telling you, and I have no insider information when I say this, time is running out. I think the president's patience is running out. I predicted we'd get to this moment. I just feel it. I sense it. I've known him too long. And I think the patience of the American people. The president has tried, bent over backwards, understanding that they have a leadership void and a struggle for power. I mean, it was really interesting to watch the Iranian president acknowledging all the harm suffered because of the U.S. and Israel's attacks and urging officials, meaning the more hardliners in Iran, to face reality, meaning that you're not getting it. He's going to wipe you out, and it's going to happen. And then, you know, for Iran to present a new 14-point plan, but yet they didn't mention nuclear weapons. The White House immediately rejected it, says, nope, sorry, it is insufficient, warns the U.S. will, you know, resume negotiations now through bombs. Rick Scott, senator of the Free State of Florida, my senator, says it's time to bomb the daylights out of them. The president now is kind of, I don't know how much more patience he will have. I don't see that it's possible for him to have a lot more. We'll get to more of this on the other side, straight ahead.
3: 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Our top local story, severe thunderstorms move into the Miami Valley this afternoon.
6: It is warm and mild. I'm Storm Center 7 meteorologist Ryan Miranda. That's fueling the possibility of severe weather over the next 48 hours in the Storm Center 7 forecast coming up.
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5: Once again, 70, 75, 675, and 35 are all running smoothly around the Miami Valley. Only issues I'm seeing are on Route 235 in Huber Heights near the Rainbow Lakes. There may be a crash there, and also on Woodman Drive near the Frickers. Dayton Police are dealing with that crash as well. I'm Ian James, WHIO, Triple Team Traffic.
3: 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I'm Ron Otto, WHIO News Time. 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
3: It is our top local story. Thunderstorm watches are in effect for Mercer and Auglaize counties until 6 p.m.
6: As the line of storms continues to move through our area tonight, they will weaken. We still could see an isolated storm in areas that are not under the watch producing those winds too. But I do think the best chance of that will be far north and west.
3: The Storm Center 7 meteorologist Ryan Miranda. has the latest forecast in moments. One person is injured. Another man is facing charges after a fight broke out at a bar in Kettering. Started with an argument inside a Sure Shots on East Dorothy Lane Saturday when it eventually led out to the parking lot where the victim was grazed by a bullet. Kenneth Vital Jr. is facing numerous charges, including illegal use of a weapon while intoxicated. We're working to get more details here. Dayton cops are looking for a shooter after gunfire broke out on Anna Street Sunday afternoon.
11: In a fight earlier in the day, and they met up again for another fight, which escalated to guns being pulled, shots being fired.
3: That's Sergeant Sarah Lips, a 911 caller, said the shooter drove away in a silver car with tinted windows. Heading to Columbus this fall, a Grammy Award-winning country duo Dan and Shay, they'll be bringing the Young Tour to the Schottenstein Center October 8th, joined by Tyler Hubbard and Josh Ross. Pre-sale tickets are go on sale tomorrow, and you can find out more details at WHIO.com.
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3: Police are warning people about an increase in card skimmers. These are devices thieves place in stores to steal card information in order to make unauthorized purchases. DPD advises people to be aware if anything looks to be loose or damaged on a card reader and to report any suspicious activity. Now with Miami Valley's most accurate and dependable forecast, your Storm Center 7 meteorologist Ryan Mirando.
6: It's breezy and warm for the rest of this Monday. I am tracking some severe thunderstorms possible, mainly up towards Mercer and Auglies County, also closer to the Ohio-Indiana border. The farther these storms work to the south and east, the lower chance of anything being on the stronger side. Stay weather aware this evening. I'm Storm Center 7 meteorologist Ryan Mirando for Dayton Severe Weather Station 1290 and 95.7 WHIO.
3: A latest scan of the live Doppler 7 radar. We are seeing that line north to south cutting across the state of Indiana this hour, but none of that has reached the Miami Valley just yet. We're looking at cloudy skies, breezy and warm today. It's 84 in Fairborn and 85 in downtown Dayton at 3:34. 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
10: 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It's called Miami Valley's Morning News, and it's all news, all weather, and all traffic all morning long. 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
0: It is sick. It is getting sicker. It's nuts out there. Almost half the country is nuts, but, you know, we'll have to defeat them come November. Make sure you make a mental note in your heart, your mind, your soul that this is the most important midterm election in your lifetime because the radicals want to get in charge, and there are no moderate Democrats with the exception of John Fetterman. I can't think of another one. Born on America's darkest day, 9/11/01, the Tunnel to Towers Foundation, they have been helping American heroes ever since. And that means heroes like Detective Victor Vargas. Now, Victor, he dedicated his life to service. He was a U.S. Air Force veteran, later became a detective in New York City. After the 9/11 attacks, he joined the search and recovery efforts at Ground Zero, another selfless, courageous act, sadly, that would later cost him his life. It is now the 25th anniversary year of 9/11. We see the toll that day is taking on heroes and their families. Now, Victor fought pancreatic cancer with courage. Sadly, he left behind his loving wife, their four children. And because of your generosity and support of the Tunnel to Towers Foundation, they were able to honor Victor and pay off the Vargas family mortgage. Now, there are so many other heroes' families like the Vargas family that need our help. And that brings them, you know, security like they've never had, and hope that they never had. And it is worth so much to them. The least we can do, it's our way to say thank you to America's heroes. Anyway, please, you know, you can donate a car, you can donate land, you can donate $11 a month and commit to that. You know, give up two Starbucks a month and you're good to go. Anyway, whatever you can donate, please do so. Go to their website, the letter T, the number two, the letter T dot org today. This just breaking. Doesn't surprise me at all. Linda, what was I saying before the break? I was saying I can just tell the president's patience is running out. This is it. And when the Iranians sent back a 14-point plan, now they were negotiating against themselves here. They sent the last proposal. President Trump rejected it outright, didn't even want to read it because it didn't have nuclear weapons in there. They sent another one, and it was ridiculous in as much as it didn't even involve nuclear anything. And that has been the president's refrain ever since this began. But the president, you know, to his credit, he's been saying, means it, that he would rather not finish them off, which would impact the entire country. And that means 90 plus million people. And anyway, so the White House said their peace proposal is insufficient and said bombs will be the next way we resume negotiations. The president just put up on Truth Social the following. I have been asked by the Emir of Qatar, if you prefer, the Crown Prince of Saudi Arabia, MBS, the President of the UAE. Now, that's interesting to me because the Iranians have been targeting the UAE more than anyone else in their infrastructure, to hold off on our planned military attack of the Islamic Republic of Iran, which was scheduled for tomorrow, and that serious negotiations are now taking place, and that, in their opinion, as great leaders and allies, a deal will be made which will be very acceptable to the U.S. as well as the countries in the Middle East and beyond. Now, that would tell me that they know or were very knowledgeable that the president's patience had run out. This deal will include, importantly, no nuclear weapons for Iran. Based on my respect for the above-mentioned leaders, I have instructed the Secretary of War, Pete Hegseth, not to spend quite a bit of time with him, and Marco Rubio, Secretary of State, on this trip. I have instructed Pete Hegseth, the Secretary of War, the Chairman of the Joint Chiefs of Staff, General Daniel Raisin Kane, I'm adding Raisin because that's his nickname, and the U.S. military that we will not be doing the scheduled attack tomorrow, but have further instructed them to be prepared to go forward with a full, large-scale assault of Iran on a moment's notice in the event that an acceptable deal is not reached. Thank you for your attention to this matter, President Donald J. Trump. Now, that tells me that it is the patience. What was I saying? Linda, I just got done saying, I'm telling you, I know this guy. It's over. His patience is run out. He's not going to, and this is probably the last ditch effort. If the Iranians, this is my prediction, and I was not wrong in my last prediction. What did I tell the Supreme Leader? What advice was I giving him on radio and TV very publicly for the days leading up to his death? I said there were reports that he had a plane on a tarmac, likely with cash and a ton of other currency that would make him very wealthy, and that those planes were ready for him and his top leadership to go to Russia and Vladimir Putin. I said, if I was you, take my advice. I would go now. Now I'm going to give the Iranians more advice. Either this will be your last shot at a peaceful resolution, which will include the demands of the president that you will never be a nuclear power, or it's going to happen. For the people of Iran, it's going to be intense. It's going to be the hard way. That is the clearest warning, as the U.S. now has obviously a plan in place. Now, with all of that said, when I saw that the Iranian president admitting that Iran has suffered great harm from the U.S. attacks and urged his fellow officials to face reality. Now, understand, there's been a power struggle. There has been a power void. Remember, the first tier of Iranian leadership was wiped out in the opening strike of Epic Fury. The second tier of leadership that had gathered to replace the first tier of leadership, they were wiped out in the second strike against leadership. So that's the second tier of leaders. Then there's been strike after strike after strike that has taken out more of their leadership. The third tier of leadership, we're kind of at the fourth tier. And that has now resulted in a power struggle between those that, for whatever reason, cling to the old regime and their radical ideology, their death cult, and those that are being far more pragmatic, like the president admitting that they have suffered harm and urging fellow officials to face reality. I can tell you what I interpret this to mean. That behind the scenes, they've been told by their neighbors that you're about to get hammered like never before. This, whatever happens in this case, I will predict with a pretty high degree of certainty, is going to be more brutal than what they saw in Epic Fury and Midnight Hammer. That's how serious I think the president is here. Now, they don't have a navy. They don't have the ability to deliver the weapons as they once did. The 84 ships are at the bottom, their entire navy, about 150 ships are at the bottom of the sea. You know, the blockade has been enormously effective. 84 ships have been diverted. Four others have been hit, according to CENTCOM. And by the way, the president's not wrong in lashing out at the media. I mean, you can't win for losing. You know, if the president strikes, he's a war criminal. If the president doesn't strike, he's Taco Tuesday, whatever Chuckie Schumer calls it. I don't know. And meanwhile, the president's patience, I actually think it can happen. Now, with all of that said, the Iranian people, one way or another, really do need to be liberated. They can't take this. And I think the best way to do is to offer arms and support, kind of the way America did with the Mujahideen in their battle against the former Soviet Union and Afghanistan, the freedom-fighting Contras. I think that would be another good example. So we'll see. You know, a little bit of hope. Probably the last chance is my guess that they will have to make the right decision, and they know it. You know, for these countries in the region, in the Middle East, to be saying, it's over. His patience is, he's now hit a wall. It's over. He's back from his trip to China, and he's going to resume decimating you. What do you want? And then it becomes very real. By the way, there was a New York Post story. A suspected terrorist with ties to Iran's military has been arrested and hauled to New York to face charges of carrying out and plotting nearly 20 attacks across Europe and Canada. Plans to blow up a Jewish synagogue in New York City and punish Americans and Jewish Americans over the Iranian war. This guy's an accused commander in the terrorist organization. Now, how did all these people get here? I've been saying, you know, this is the legacy of Joe Biden. And the legacy is not a good one. Known terrorists in our country, over 12 million that we know of, from over 200 countries unvetted into our country. Known terrorists, and they come from countries with terror ties. You know, I mean, it's insane what they did. By the way, gas prices are beginning to trend down now for almost 2 weeks. According to Gas Buddy, average price peaked on May 6th at $4.56 a gallon, now down about 10 cents a gallon. Look, it's not where we want to be, and it's not where it's going to be. I think sooner rather than later, I think that that's going to happen. One thing to watch, too, is what's going to happen next with Cuba. You know, there was one report, I laughed at it, that they are considering using hundreds of military drones to strike U.S. targets. That would be the single dumbest thing, the island of Cuba. Now, apparently they've run out of gas, but CIA Director John Ratcliffe, he traveled to Cuba last week, bluntly warning officials there against engaging in hostilities, also urging them to scrap their totalitarian government and end crippling U.S. sanctions. And Ratcliffe made clear that Cuba can no longer serve as a platform for adversaries to advance hostile agendas in our hemisphere. The Western Hemisphere cannot be our adversary's playground. Not going to happen. DOJ plans to unseal an indictment of Cuba's de facto leader, Raul Castro, for allegedly ordering the 1996 downing of a plane flown by a Miami-based aid group called Brothers to the Rescue. They can't survive. Now, I think the only thing that might be preventing them from collapsing now is probably, best guess scenario, is probably that the president has a lot on his plate. As soon as that's off his plate, that'll be the next thing that happens. What's fascinating, too, there are updates in the Ukraine-Russia conflict. Moscow rocked by blistering drone strikes, leaving four dead days after Putin forces, you know, killed 24 in a Kyiv attack. I'll tell you the most fascinating thing is here we are 4.5 years in. I don't think anybody would have anticipated there was any way that the Ukrainians could put up the fight that they have put up. Yeah, they've lost some territory. They have. But I'm just telling you, what they've been able to pull off is unbelievably remarkable. And what's really interesting, and I keep talking about the next generation of weaponry, is that their next generation of drone seems to come out every 4 to 10 days. They keep advancing this technology. They were able to get right in the heart of Moscow. And it was a massive attack. Anyway, so it's pretty amazing on so many different levels what's going on around the world. I will tell you this, freedom is on the march. Put it that way. We do have the midterms coming up. Tom Massey now saying wealthy Jewish people are trying to torpedo his reelection bid. Kerry Pickett writing Sunday in the Washington Times. I mean, this is the rise of anti-Semitism and these conspiracy theories are so beyond bizarre to me. I can't even figure it out. I don't even want to figure it out. California seeing a massive surge in Republican votes for governor. A post on Saturday from the research firm Political Data showed that out of 905,889 ballots that have been returned, 37% from Republicans, with returns up 11% compared to the same stage of the 2022 midterms. More shocking, the fact that data showed 41% of Democrats who have returned their ballots down 13 points. What does that mean? I don't know. It could be Governor Steve Hilton at some point. Bill Cassidy in Louisiana lost his seat on Saturday in a stunning upset. Remember, he voted to convict on the second impeachment issue of President Trump. Cassidy vowing revenge against President Trump. Anyway, obviously unhappy after his humiliating loss as a incumbent. If you're in Kentucky, Massey's got to go. Massey's of no help to any, you know, if you want to be part of the Republican Party, I'm not saying you have to be a rubber stamp if you have a real issue of principle. This guy never wants to go along with anything. Anyway, Cassidy signaled in his concession speech that he could spend the final months of his term being more of a thorn in Trump's side. Let me just set the record straight. Our country is not about one individual, about the welfare of all Americans. It's about our Constitution. And if someone doesn't understand that and attempts to control others using the levers of power. No, the people voted, Senator. You know, and he just made other... It's obvious he's very angry. And Lindsey Graham says Bill Cassidy's Senate primary law shows there's no room for never-Trumpers in the GOP. I don't think he's wrong either. It's going to be very interesting to watch this effort by Democrats. Their gerrymandering is backfiring right in their face, which I find fascinating. I have so much to get to today. I don't even have any time to get to all of this. It's really crazy how much news is out there. But if I don't get it all in today, I'll get it in today, tomorrow, Wednesday. All right, 800-941-SEAN is our number if you want to be a part of the program. Look, you got to understand that there's a lot of evil in this world. You need a safety security plan. Yes, that includes a firearm. If you get a moment in your life, God forbid, somebody wants to kill you, kill your family members, lethal is the only option in that case. But there's non-lethal technology that now exists that has been adopted by over 500 government agencies, not officials, agencies have adopted it, police departments, private security firms. They're now using this technology. 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
3: Now from the WHIU News Center, here are the three big things you need to know. One person is grazed with a bullet during a fight outside a bar in Kettering Saturday. A crash in Miamisburg sends one person to the hospital this morning. And our current top local story, a thunderstorm will bring heavy rain and strong winds to parts of the Miami Valley this afternoon.
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5: Well, if you're out and about this afternoon, I'm not seeing anything on the roadways to slow you down. Travel time should be normal for those highways. Only issue I'm seeing is in Dayton on Woodman Drive near the Frickers. Police are on scene. They're dealing with a crash. I'm Ian James, WHIO Triple Team Traffic.
3: And now here's the Miami Valley's most accurate and dependable forecast.
6: It's breezy and warm for the rest of this Monday. I am tracking some severe thunderstorms possible, mainly up towards Mercer and Auglaize County, also closer to the Ohio-Indiana border. The farther these storms work to the south and east, the lower chance of anything being on the stronger side. Stay weather aware this evening. I'm Storm Center 7 meteorologist Ryan Mirando for Dayton Severe Weather Station 1290 and 95.7 WHIO.
3: The latest scan of the live Doppler 7 radar, that line of rain from Indiana stretching north to south is now dipping into northwest Ohio from Fort Wayne, but not yet to the Miami Valley. Just yet, it is bringing some rain and some thunderstorms. Right now, it is clear and warm in 85 in Huber Heights and 86 in downtown Dayton at 355. These stories and more coming up. Our next scheduled newscast is at 4 o'clock. 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
8: I am so grateful to the men and women of this great country who have worn the uniform of the U.S. military and served our country, put their lives in danger at various times during their career in the military. And now, how are we rewarding them? You're not going to believe this. The Department of Veterans Affairs has changed the rules to make it easier for a lender to foreclose and put a veteran out on the street on a VA loan than someone in virtually any other kind of home loan out there. This is an outrage. Why would the federal government choose to make it ultra easy to put vets out on the street homeless? This must be fixed.
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0: I'll tell you, Linda, these are interesting times, are they not? They're just really, really amazing. I spent a lot of time with Eric Trump and Laura Trump. And he checkmated me twice. Linda, how often do I get checkmated on this show? Not very often.
6: No.
0: And it was really fun to watch. And he checkmated me and Laura. 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
3: 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Our top local story, thunderstorms expected in parts of the Miami Valley this afternoon.
6: Tracking a chance of severe weather in the next few hours, I'm Storm Center 7 meteorologist Ryan Miranda. Another chance tomorrow, too, in the Storm Center 7 forecast coming up.
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5: Been pretty quiet so far around the Miami Valley. Not seeing any crashes or delays on 70, 75, 675, or 35, but I am seeing a report that Harrison Township Police are on the scene of a crash. This is on Needmore Road near 75, but I'm looking at the cameras. I don't see any congestions or issues there, so that may have been cleared up, but if you're going through there, take some caution with you. I'm Ian James, WHIO Triple Team Traffic.
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3: It is our top local story. Severe thunderstorms possible for the Miami Valley on the afternoon ride home today.
9: 4:30 this afternoon, you can notice heavy downpours, a line of thunderstorms moving through right near the Ohio-Indiana border. So around 4:30, 5 o'clock, that'll be the best chance of anything being stronger on the side, again, north and west. But notice by 8:15, heavy downpours for most of us.
3: The Storm Center 7 meteorologist Ryan Mirando, thunderstorm watches are in effect for Mercer and Auglaize counties until 6 o'clock. WHIO news time is 4:02. It's now 86 degrees in Dayton. A man is arrested after cops say he fired shots at someone following a fight at a Kettering bar.
11: This happening on Saturday at Sure Shots on East Dorothy Lane. Kenneth Vitale Jr. is now facing multiple charges, including felonious assault and illegal possession of a firearm. The victim is expected to be okay, as they were only grazed by a bullet.
3: WHIO's Sierra Lawson reporting. Two-car crash in Miamisburg this morning, sending one person to a hospital. This is at Rosina Drive and Gebhardt Avenue around 7:05. Cops are looking into what caused that crash. We're now working to learn how the person is doing this afternoon. Wall Street had a mixed day today. Dow Jones Industrials finishing up nearly 160 points. The NASDAQ down 134. The S&P 500 down over 5 points. And crude oil is up 0.3 today.
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12: Today, beginning at 5, we're taking you inside the National Weather Service. We are at the beginning of severe weather season. And Nick Dunn, meteorologist with our Storm Center 7 team, is going to take us inside the NWS, walking us through the decisions that they make inside that building that affect all of us. We're also taking you inside the courtroom today for the start of a trial over a deadly fight over grass clippings. News Center 7's Mike Campbell has been following this story for months. He's going to walk you through the developments in court. We'll see you at 5.
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3: I'm Ron Otto with my sports rundown. The Sunday before Memorial Day is arguably the biggest day on the motorsports calendar, but it's not what it used to be. Just last year, you could start watching racing around 9 in the morning and not stop until 11 p.m. or even midnight. Not anymore. The powers that be at Formula One saw fit to move the Monaco Grand Prix to June 7th. 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NASCAR's Coke 600 on Sunday evening is another story. It's one of stock car racing's biggest events, and unless you plan to go to Charlotte to see the race in person, you'll have to be a subscriber to Prime Video to watch it. 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
0: From this evening into tonight, we'll be tracking thunderstorms. Those will taper off late tonight, low of 68 degrees. For Tuesday, dry in the morning, afternoon thunderstorms possible. Some of the storms could be severe, high of 85 degrees. For Wednesday, mostly cloudy, some lingering rain showers possible, high of 65. Thursday looks dry for the most part, can't rule out a stray shower, partly cloudy, 67 degrees. Showers likely on Friday with a high of 72. Saturday, more showers possible with a high of 78. I'm Chief Meteorologist Austin Chaney for Dayton Severe Weather Station, 1290 and 95.7 WHIO.
3: The latest scan of the live Doppler 7 radar. It's cloudy. Right now, we've got some wind and some rain starting to dip down into Mercer County. Just across the Indiana border, Winchester, Indiana, and points north toward Fort Wayne. They're seeing some heavy thunderstorm activity with some heavy rain. That is starting to move across the Ohio border. It is currently 83 in Centerville and 86. In downtown Dayton at 4:07.
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5: Well, I'm looking at the cameras for 75 northbound near Needmore Road, and I am seeing some issues. This is on the right shoulder just past that Needmore Road exit. Looks like traffic is a little bit slow through there, but it's still moving, so that is a good sign. But if you do want to avoid that, get off on Wagner Ford Road and take those surface streets. Elsewhere around the area, Harrison Township Fire and Police dealing with a crash on North Main Street and Wampler Avenue. That may slow you down there. I'm Ian James, WHIO Triple Team Traffic.
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1: All right, thank you, Scott Shannon. Thanks to all of you for being with us. Write down our toll-free telephone number if you want to be a part of the program. It's 800-941-SEAN if you want to join us. One of the best parts of the trip to China for me personally was I got a lot of time to spend with Eric and Laura Trump. They're two of the nicest people I've ever met. We had an impromptu, and I mean impromptu, hangout with Hannity video podcast, and we just threw it up there. We didn't even promote it, and now people are finding it and loving it. To hear them, you know, talk about their love story, how they met, and Eric would dodge the question about when he felt knew he was in love with Laura, and then, you know, me and Laura teaming up to pressure him to give an answer. It was pretty remarkable. It was a fun experience. And then we're talking about business stuff. And if you listen to this program, it's very rare that somebody can checkmate me on a debate or on an issue. And on two specific business issues, I mean, we're just having a conversation and Eric just goes, I mean, his business, acumen is just off the charts. And I don't get checkmated that much. I said, I can't really argue. I think you're right on the math. Only Eric knows what I'm talking about, but he joins us now, executive vice president of the Trump Organization. He also holds the record for the longest book interview on this program. His book, number one, New York Times bestseller, Under Siege, My Family's Fight to Save Our Nation. And one of the things that really stood out beyond the love story of Laura and Eric, which is phenomenal, and they've got great kids, is how this family has been persecuted at such a level. It is unprecedented in American history and all that they've had to go through. And Eric was so articulate in describing all that. I honestly enjoyed my time with both of you, and it was a lot of fun hanging out with you guys.
2: Well, Sean, I don't think we had much of a choice. I mean, it was a 20-hour flight, and
1: that means you wouldn't hang out with me voluntarily.
2: And then they had to take our phones because we were going into China, and so they were not letting us take any electronics, as you can probably imagine, into China for obvious reasons. And so for the first time, we actually had to sit there and converse for hours and hours and hours, and we had to entertain ourselves off of screens. And so, no, I'm just kidding. Obviously, it was a great trip. And
1: you know, you really know how to stick it to a person. I actually really enjoyed our time. We have been friends, and honestly, for 11 years since your dad came down that escalator, I have fought side by side with you and your family because I've never seen anything like this.
2: I've never seen anything like it either, and you have, and Sean, you've been the greatest. You've been a warrior in times of where there weren't many warriors, and you always stood up to your guns and had unbelievable backbone and resolve, and you've seen the nonsense, and you've been right. You know, you had people like Maggie Haberman who were getting Pulitzer Prizes for you know the Russia hoax, you know, stories that were completely wrong. You had everything right. You weren't exactly getting the Pulitzer Prize. It's wrong. And you know, and thanks for always being there, and thanks for always standing up. But listen, we see it every single day. I mean, you know, Jen Psaki, I'm probably going to sue her. I put out a big thing yesterday. She said that, you know, the reason, and you know this, I mean, you were on the entire trip. You know, Laura and I joined, obviously, the trip to be with my father and to see kind of an amazing time, but we didn't go to any of the formal bilateral meetings, et cetera. We went to just Great Wall of China. We saw a lot of, you know, really neat things when we were in the country. But, you know, we went there to support our father. I get back, and you know, Jen Psaki from MS Now, you know, and obviously, you know, former Biden, you know, spokesperson, comes out and says, hey, you know, Eric Trump is only in China because he's inking deals over there. And Eric Trump is on the board of a public company called Alt-5. And because he's on the board, he's working on a big merger over in China with that Alt-5 is doing. And I'm not on the board of Alt-5. I'm not involved in any way. I didn't know anything about the merger that she was talking about. But we come home to just get absolutely slammed for things that were so absurd, for things that were not grounded in any fact, that were frankly just absolutely made up, all to go after my father and all to go after our families in ways that are just unprecedented. And so, listen, we fought like hell over the last 10 years, but it still continues today. I mean, things that are so easy for a journalist to verify. Are you on the board of a public company, right? You can go to any financial disclosure and learn in 2 seconds. We walk off Air Force One to absolutely get annihilated. Eric is over there working on a merger between this company, which I have nothing to do with, and some public company in China that is exploring AI, and I'm sitting there saying, who is fabricating this nonsense, and how bad is the journalistic integrity in the United States of America that you can't just put into Google as to whether or not I'm actually on the board of a company that I have nothing to do with and I'm not on the board of? And so I guess the point of what I'm trying to say, Sean, is the fight continues every single day. You know, the fight continues, and they do anything they can to try and destroy our family and my father, and you know, and the media is still a tool of the left. It is being used as a tool of the left every single day.
1: You actually tweeted out, and I'm going to read it. I intend to sue Jen Psaki. We affectionately refer to her as Circle Back Peppermint Patty on this program. At, I still call it MSDNC, over the below clip. To be clear, contrary to her monologue and blatant lies, I have never been on the board of Alt 5. Not now, not ever. Any person with basic access to Google and willing to open a company's annual report or proxy statements would know this. By the way, she, did you notice she's trying to now adjust it? Well, he was once maybe an advisor to the board members, but that's not what she said, is it?
2: No, and she said I was over there inking deals, you know, that, that would likely benefit myself when I was literally, I took my wife to the Great Wall of China, you know, after, you know, being there to watch, you know, China welcome my father in a beautiful way and, you know, and seeing a culture in a new way. But they can't help themselves. They have to create some narrative. They have to try and paint us as Hunter Biden, who really was going on those trips for, you know, what appears to be alternative purposes, and that was covered very well for many, many years. And, you know, I like to give him the benefit of the doubt when I can as well. But, you know, I think pretty well covered that, you know, he was having business meetings over there. I wasn't. I have no deals in China. I have zero desire to ever have any deals in China. We have no properties in China. We have no hotels in China. I have nothing to do with China, and yet I come off one of these planes, and, you know, Jen Psaki is sitting there talking about how, as a board member of a public company that I'm not on the board of, that I know virtually nothing about, you know, I'm over there inking artificial intelligence deals with the Chinese. It's shocking how dishonest these people are, and it's shocking that the lengths they'll go to try and take down my father and anybody in his orbit. And I've been dealing with this. I mean, you mentioned my book, which became number one bestseller. It's called Under Siege for a Reason. These are the games that we've dealt with for the last, you know, 10-year period of time.
1: I've never seen anything like it. And let me be clear for the rest of your post. You said I've had zero involvement in any merger discussions involving any public entity I do not run or control. I have zero business interest in China, no properties, no investments, nothing. I joined this trip, and by the way, I can confirm this because your dad told me personally, for one reason, as a loving son who adores my father and wouldn't miss being by his side for this incredible moment. During the bilateral talks at Laura, your beautiful bride, went to the Great Wall of China. I mean, I really find the whole thing frustrating. And, you know, I'm still trying to get to the bottom of all of it. I've now interviewed Dan Bongino, former deputy FBI director, the FBI director, Kash Patel. And they both have said the same thing, that what they have found is they believe that certain agents that had integrity, that there was a safe room that they didn't even know existed when they got in there. And that's where those burn bags were. And both of them swear that it's all the evidence they would need to prove a grand conspiracy. And between interviewing them on my podcast and John Solomon and Greg Jarrett, both here and on TV and on the podcast, and interviewing so many others, I think this is all coming to a head. I think these people are in deep trouble. That's my prediction.
2: I saw firsthand, the first time I ever told the story live, I believe was with you on the podcast that we did on Air Force One, you know, a couple days ago. But I got called down to FBI headquarters. This is, you know, 2017 or somewhere around there, about a threat having to do with the Trump Organization, a cyber threat having to. So I get sworn in. I have to sign every document under the sun. I get taken up to a skiff on the top floor of the FBI headquarters. And they tell me about some cyber threat against the Trump Organization. They had zero details. I pretty much learned nothing. I'm driving out of the building, you know,

0: by Iran against the Trump Organization. And I go, you got to be kidding me. Sean, I hadn't even left the building. And they're sitting there calling up ABC News and all the other major news outlets to leak that I was in the building. You couldn't make it up. That's the day I lost faith in government and that agency. And I'm really glad that Cash is getting to the bottom of it. I mean, you know, they knew that the whole Russia hoax was fabricated. I mean, I was the guy that got the calls saying, I hear you have secret servers in the basement of Trump Tower communicating directly with the Kremlin. And my immediate response is, come over anytime. Come over, carte blanche to Trump Tower. Any room you want to open up, you know this isn't true. And despite that, they allowed this nonsense to go on for a three-year period of time, congressional hearings, all sorts of nonsense. They allowed, when the FBI could have come out day one and said, listen, guys, this is junk. There's no communications. There's no lines. There's no fiber optics. There's no servers. This is totally made up and fabricated. They let this get perpetrated for a three-year period of time. And so there's no question that there were rooms. There's no questions they were in on it. I mean, look at what Comey was doing. I mean, they were spying on my father's campaign. Look at what's come out recently where they were literally spying on Susie Wiles speaking to her attorney, my father's chief of staff speaking to her attorney, and they were tape recording and monitoring those phone calls. I mean, whatever happened to attorney-client privilege? Who allowed this to happen? Who orchestrated these wiretaps? How could they possibly do it? And so, you know, and then obviously you covered this almost every single night on Fox for years, but look at Strzok and look at Page and look at their insurance policy and look at their text messages saying that we'll never allow the result to happen, you know, and they're the last line of defense. Look at what they did the entire time. Look at what they did with Hillary Clinton and the 33,000, you know, emails that she deleted using BleachBit. Do you think my father would have been in jail if under massive subpoenas to not delete any information, he deleted 33,000 emails, you know, using, and then,
1: by the way, I have a source that I trust. I think those emails will be recovered, and I think they may already have been. Just a little birdie telling me, I hope my source is right.
0: Well, you know, they better recover them, because if we did that, or if any person listening to you and I did that, we'd be in jail for the rest of our lives. But it's, you know, rules for thee and not for me. That's what the other side has always played by, you know, every single day. And so, you know, I'm so thankful for Cash going in there, and clearly it's been a fight. And you watch the media, the same treatment that the media's had for us. I mean, we've probably been worse, but look at what they're trying to do to Cash. Is he's trying to kind of shine a bright light on the FBI and, you know, and so many of the games that were played in the past. You know, as the guy gets back to crime fighting and actually catching criminals and the, you know, the 20 most wanted fugitives on Earth, which he's caught, I think. You know,
1: Of the top 10, he's gotten 8 out of the top 10. In 4 years of Biden, they only got 4.
0: Yeah, think about that, right? So not only is he doing a great job on the crime-fighting side, but he's uncovering all of the things that happened within the FBI. And then you watch the media every single day, you know, trying to go after him like a Kavanaugh, you know, for drinking a beer at the USA versus, you know, Canada, you know, hockey game. Like, you know, it's absolutely insane.
1: I think there were two fun moments. One on the podcast. I urge people to watch it. It's on, if you know, YouTube, Spotify, wherever you get your video podcast, and me and Laura kind of tag team. When did you first fall in love? And you just would not answer. You were unrelenting, and that was very fun and funny. I think it was a kind of special moment. How you met is a great story too. But I don't often get checkmated, and we were talking about business in general, and you just laid me out why my thought process was so faulty and wrong. That I kind of chuckled. I was very entertained at how smart you are at business, but it doesn't surprise me because I remember when I first interviewed your dad back in the day, long before he ever thought about running for president, he would always introduce me to you, your brother, and your sister. And I'm like, wow. And that doesn't happen very often, Eric. I'm patting myself on the back, but I'm giving you a greater applause.
0: Well, I'll say on paper, you were 100% wrong. life decision.
1: I was 100% wrong. That's so true.
0: For Sean, I can confirm to the entire audience that Sean Hannity 100% wrong. But
1: 100% wrong. But it was fun. Just I guess we had to entertain ourselves. I guess that's what it was.
0: And then when you tried at me with my wife, you know, and to the entire audience, Sean Hannity is sitting hours on Air Force One with the video camera in my face, trying to make me confess as to when I fell in love with my wife. And I go, hey, Sean, you and her wanted me to say so badly that it was second number one. It was the second our eyes met each other for the first time. And Sean, I have too much testosterone to do that. I love my great relationships. And
1: it's even funny.
0: I freaking adore her. But I think she probably would have filed for a divorce if I said, oh, you know what, honey? The second I saw that first little sparkle in your eyes, we were just, you know, I knew it was fate. I knew it. That's just not us. That will never be me, Sean. That
1: It was great. It was highly entertaining. I hope people will watch it. Listen, I really.

0: Enjoyed spending time with you and Laura. You two very special people. I admire your fight. You are like your dad in so many ways, especially your business acumen. I admire you a lot, admire you both a lot, and I appreciate you taking time today, as always. Thanks, Eric.
1: You're the greatest. Great to be on.
0: 800-941-SHAWN is the number. Quick break. Right back. We'll continue.
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6: Now from the WHIO News Center, here are the three big things you need to know. Two 15-year-olds are arrested after a chase with the cops involving a stolen car. San Diego cops converge on an Islamic center for an active shooting. And our top current local story, we could see high winds and heavy rain with possible thunderstorms on the ride home today.
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8: We're still looking at the...

0: National Weather Service in Wilmington has issued a severe thunderstorm warning for northwestern Dark County, Mercer County, until 5 p.m. At 4:25 p.m., a severe thunderstorm was located near Fort Recovery, moving northeast at 30 miles an hour. Hazard, 60 miles an hour wind gusts and quarter-size hail. Source, radar indicated. Impact, minor hail damage to vehicles is possible. Expect wind damage to trees and power lines. Locations impacted include Salina, Coldwater, St. Henry, Union City, Fort Recovery, Chickasaw, Burkittsville, North Star, Rossburg, Montezuma, New Weston, North Dayton, Rose Hill, Cosmos, Maria Stein, Eldora Speedway, Neptune, and Carthagena.
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1: For This Week in History, I'm Ron Otto. May 18th, 1980, Mount St. Helens in Washington State erupts, killing 57 people and causing over $1 billion in damage.
4: In 1 week, this volcano has jolted itself into a level of activity that usually takes several months.
1: May 18th, 1952, the king of country music, George Strait, is born.
5: Amarillo by morning, Amarillo's where I'll be.
1: Several celebrities calling May 21st a birthday, Mr. T in 1952.
6: And I pity the fool that tries to get in my way.
1: The notorious B.I.G. 1972, and Buffalo Bills quarterback Josh Allen in 1996. May 22nd, 1992, Johnny Carson signs off from The Tonight Show.
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15: Injured? Leading edge of the heaviest rain and strongest winds as it continues to move here off towards the northeast. That'll put it into Salina within the next few minutes. It's knocking on your door now. Chickasaw by 4:47 p.m. and then Spencerville by 4:56 p.m. as long as that line of storms is able to hold together. And that's not the only strong storm ongoing through the viewing area right now. Even though this particular cell here stretching from Ansonia down past Greenville does not have a warning on it quite yet, it too looks like it's capable of at least producing some small hail there in between Greenville and Ansonia. Broaden out the view, this is the line of storms that we're going to be tracking over the next several hours. It will likely weaken as it moves into the Miami Valley, but every once in a while, we may get an isolated severe storm along the line. At a minimum, heavy rainfall and frequent cloud-to-ground lightning. So severe thunderstorm warning for Mercer and Dark. If we get any new warnings, I'll be sure to let you know right away. Otherwise, we'll see you for News Center 7 starting at 5.
16: 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Our top local story, thunderstorm warnings are in effect for Mercer and Dart counties.
17: Storms both this evening and tomorrow. A few of those could be severe. I'm Chief Meteorologist Austin Chaney. My forecast is coming up.
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19: Well, I'm still looking at that crash on 75 northbound just after Needmore Road. Now, it looks like the traffic is moving a little bit better, but there is still some congestion through the downtown area. So if you do want to avoid that, your best bet is to get off on 2nd Street. Take those surface streets north. Also around the area, Dayton police still dealing with that crash on Woodman Drive near the Frickers, and Harrison Township police dealing with that crash on North Main Street and Wampler Avenue. I'm Ian James, WHIO Triple Team Traffic.
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16: It is our top local story. And this is a WHIO breaking news alert. Just in the last few minutes, severe thunderstorm warnings have taken effect for Mercer and Dart counties until 5 this afternoon.
22: As the line of storms continues to move through our area tonight, they will weaken. We still could see an isolated storm in areas that are not under the watch producing those winds too. But I do think the best chance of that will be far north and west.
16: As Storm Center 7 meteorologist Ryan Mirando, the National Weather Service, says that this thunderstorm is bringing in 60-mile-per-hour wind gusts, also quarter-size hails, a possibility in this rain that's coming through to California. San Diego police respond to an active shooter at the Islamic Center there. Fox News is reporting the situation is active but contained. No word yet on any injuries or deaths. Two teenagers are facing charges after cops say they crashed a stolen car. Officers chased the speeding Cadillac XTS early Sunday morning before it tried to make a turn to Dryden Road from Edwin C. Moses Boulevard and flipped over. Cops were waved down when the teens were asking for a ride home, and cell phones left at the crash scene had photos of the 15-year-olds on the lock screens. The teens were booked into the Juvenile Justice Center. Those driving through Montgomery County today may see more officers on the roadways.
23: Several law enforcement agencies are partnering together for a joint traffic operation on I-70 and 75. This includes the Dayton, Huber Heights, and Vandalia Police Departments, the Montgomery County Sheriff's Office, and state troopers.
16: This WHIO's Sierra Lawson. This is in effect until 6 o'clock today.
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16: First responders holding an emergency management exercise at Wright-Patterson Air Force Base this week. If you're around the base, you'll notice an increase in emergency vehicles, people involved in that exercise, and increased security. The goal is to test internal emergency response procedures. You're being asked not to call 911 if you see all this increased activity on the base. With the Miami Valley's most accurate and dependable forecast, your Storm Center 7 Chief Meteorologist Austin Chaney.
17: This evening, thunderstorms are likely. We'll see those storms tapering off late tonight. A few of the storms could be strong to severe with damaging wind gusts. Low tonight of 68 degrees. For Tuesday, dry in the morning, and then another chance of afternoon thunderstorms. Again, some of those could be strong to severe. High of 85. I'm Chief Meteorologist Austin Chaney for Dayton Severe Weather Station, 1290 and 95.7 WHIO.
16: The latest scan of the live Doppler 7 radar. Most of that heavy rain now drifting into the Miami Valley, going from around northeast on south. It's Salina, Greenville, seeing some heavy rain and some lightning strikes, especially in Mercer County, where that thunderstorm warning is going on right now. It is currently 85 in Troy and 85 in downtown Dayton at 4:34. Our next scheduled news in less than 15 minutes and immediately when it breaks. I'm Ron Otto, 1290 at 95.7 WHIO. Dayton's news and talk. 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

0: office. Don't miss George Thorogood and the Destroyers with the Marshall Tucker Band.
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4: As defensive coordinator with the New York Giants. And, you know, if you watched him in interviews, he gives like these snarky one-word answers because he doesn't like the media. And he talks, I mean, I just loved him. I mean, he's such an amazing guy, and it gives such great advice for all of us for life. And I think you'll find it worthwhile. But I'm glad you like it. I think it enhances what we're able to do on radio and TV. TV, it's short, 3-4 minute interviews. Radio, you know, you just don't have the time to go deep into the paint. And I just love the combination of all of it. And maybe one day, what do you think putting Linda on? Although that would take a lot of heavy editing, probably take days and days, maybe months to get it ready for air. I don't know.
5: She'd be perfect.
4: She'd be perfect. Well, you can say a lot more on a podcast than you can here. But anyway, I appreciate you. God bless you. And let's go to our friend Don in Lake Ronkonkoma. Don, how's that Long Island Railroad thing working out for you? Yes. God, I've been telling you to get the hell out of there for as long as I can remember.
6: For years, I know. And if I didn't have grandchildren right here around the...
4: I understand. But there is something, it's called Jet and Blue.
6: That's right. And Southwest, too. That works also.
4: Is Southwest, I think it flies into Islip, if I'm not mistaken. They used to, anyway.
6: Actually, I'm taking all the grandchildren down to Florida in July. Why July? Well, it's the only time we can get everybody together. But we'll be in the Sunshine State in July, so maybe I'll contact you then.
4: Just get near the coast if you're coming in the summertime. It can get hot inland.
6: Oh, yeah, I know. Hey, Sean, welcome back from your visit to China on Air Force One. I hope this weekend has gone a long way in curing your jet lag.
4: It hasn't. You know why? Because I spent all Saturday night with a broken air conditioner and emergency service at 3 a.m. And that was the night I was going to get my recovery. But I'm good. I'm honored to go. And I appreciate everybody filling in and hope it I hope I can fill in gaps for people. The coverage in this country has been on some levels atrocious. And they just don't know. I know. I was there.
6: Sean, what was your biggest surprise during your visit?
4: I'll tell you what the biggest surprise is. The extent to which this president and President Xi get along. And, you know, and to hear people that absolutely know nothing make analysis that is so wrong and so faulty, it is breathtaking to me.
6: Yeah.
4: And it's frustrating to me as well. And it's one of the reasons why I'm glad we have this microphone every day to be able to tell you the truth. And, you know, for those people that don't like war, and President Trump is at the top of the list, you know, we've given Iran every opportunity to choose peace. And they just continue to be stupid. So the consequences are now pretty obvious what's going to happen. And, but for anybody to not realize that the two top geopolitical foes in the world having a relationship rooted in respect and friendship, how is that a bad thing? You know, it was fascinating. And, I met the head of NVIDIA. Mr. Wong. He is a wonderful human being. I got a chance to talk to Elon Musk. Again, I like Elon a lot. I think he's adding so much to, you know, mankind. I think they both are. To see all of these top CEOs there, I think that the more that countries get along with business, now I'm a trust but verify guy, yep. rather than fighting it out, you know, well, we're going to build out more nuclear weapons than you. Again, as President Trump recently said, we can never go there. It would be a catastrophic for the world. It would be a modern day Holocaust, which is why the importance of not having a nuclear armed Iran, it was so critical.
6: Yep.
4: So that was my takeaway. My interactions with people couldn't have been nicer. I know I was probably spied on. I have no idea the extent to which. I don't really care. However, I just don't understand those that don't see this as a good thing. I just don't get it.
6: Well, I saw your interviews with the Secretary of State Marco Rubio and President Trump, and I think you were with Eric and Lara Trump too.
4: They were amazing. They're an amazing couple. They love their father. And we actually spent a significant amount of time just talking about the 11 years that I've really gotten to know them. I knew Eric when I used to interview President Trump at Trump Tower long before he ever thought about running for president. And he would always proudly walk me into Eric's office and Don's office and Ivanka's office, which was right off the conference room. And right next to his office, which was a little bigger, and he was always so proud of his children and how hard they work. They work hard. I learned on this trip, Eric has a brilliant business mind. He's brilliant. And to listen to him, there were two instances in which he so checkmated me on the issues that it made me laugh. I said, I can't argue from a business standpoint that you're wrong. You're not. But it was a lot of fun. We had a good time. And it was the chance of a lifetime. And I hope our coverage helped people get a different insight than what they had otherwise.
6: It was wonderful, Sean. It really was. Thank you for all the time and effort you put into keep us informed, as always.
4: We appreciate you, Don. I can't do it without you. You know that. 800-941-SEAN if you want to be a part of the program. Tim is in Illinois. Hey, Tim, how are you? Glad you called, sir. Happy Monday.
5: I'm good. Thanks for taking my phone call. Hey, I got a question about these, I guess all the hype that's going on in the news now with the UAPs and all these videos coming out. And I mean, it's been a thing for years, but, my question is as a Christ believer, and you are as well, we believe that Jesus came down to this earth and died for our sins and rose to heaven. For every person, all humanity on this earth. And I guess if we go into who's flying these crafts, or we believe that, or some people believe or have questions about life on other planets or outside of Earth, what does that do to the story of the gospel? How does that correlate with Jesus coming down and dying for all our sins? And then,
4: well,
5: there be
4: tell me in the Bible where it says anything about the idea that God, who created universes within universes within universes, the Bible does not say anything directly about life on other planets one way or the other. It's on God's relationship with humanity on Earth, about the fall from grace in the Garden of Eden. It talks about redemption through Jesus Christ, his only begotten son, who sacrificed his life so that we may be reconciled to the Father. It talks about the Father, the Son, and the Holy Spirit. In Genesis, it says God created the heavens and the earth and the light and the dark and, you know, but there's no mention of other celestial bodies. Now, science has brought us to the point where we now know that there's life on other planets. Now, think of it this way. I mean, think of this. God talks about angels, and an army of angels could come to his side if he so wanted them to do so. Would that not be otherworldly?
5: Yes. And maybe I didn't explain that very well, and I am completely in agreement with you. I don't think this there is life on other planets. I believe that the gospel was meant for us, and yes, he created the universe, and the Bible does talk about angels coming down to this earth, fell from heaven, and there is a spiritual realm, and who's to say that this isn't something of a distraction to keep you from, keeping your mind set on Jesus and turning you
4: over. I don't think it's a distraction. I think it actually, in many ways, raises the mystery of God's omnipotence. I don't think, it's not that I don't think. We are not, as human beings, designed to understand the majesty of God in this life. But we are conscious. We do have a consciousness which separates us from the animal and the animal kingdoms. The Psalms, for example, I'm thinking of Psalm 8 in particular, or 19:1 in particular, highlight the vastness of the universe, and it shows God's power in humanity's special place. And, God creating the worlds. That's actually a plural if you look inside the Bible. But, the Bible does not rule out the possibility, why couldn't he have created life on another planet? Angels and demons, aren't they entities from, quote, another place?
5: I get that, but, so Jesus saved us as humans.
4: Correct.
5: So if we're saying there's life on Mars or in a different universe, these crafts have the ability to just appear and disappear and speed of light, and are they coming from a different planet to appear into Earth? That would kind of discredit the whole Jesus.
4: I don't think there's any contradiction at all. Think of the ascension. And the heavens opened up, and God, and in the form of Jesus Christ, was transported, to be and to return on the right hand to the right hand of his Father, and that the Father, the Son, and Holy Spirit are one entity, three in one, as we say.
5: Yeah. Yeah,
4: so, all of it is kind of otherworldly.
5: People that that people think. I think it does have something to do with either a demon or an angel making themselves appear.
4: I think it could be anything. I think there is no limit to God's majesty or the intricacy of the smallest ant all the way to the universes within universes and everything in between, including human life. I think we are, if we worship God, part of your worship is to be in awe of how vast and majestic it is. Anyway, I hope that helps you out. It's a fascinating question. All right, quick break, right back to our busy telephones. Toll free, it's 800-941-SHAWN if you want to be a part of the program as we continue.
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8: Now from the WHIO News Center, here are the three big things you need to know. Two teens are accused of rolling over a stolen SUV during a police chase in Dayton. Two people are okay after being caught inside a trash compactor at a Dayton mall over the weekend. And our current top local story, a thunderstorm bringing heavy rain and strong winds moves into the Miami Valley this afternoon.
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10: Well, it seems that crash on 75 northbound just after Needmore Road has been cleared up. Traffic is trying to get back to normal. There is still some congestion through there, but it's moving a lot better through there. So hopefully if you're driving through, there shouldn't be anything to slow you down. Elsewhere around the area, still dealing with a crash on North Smithville Road. This is between Rangeley Avenue and Woodley Road. And we're also looking at that crash on North Main Street and Redder Avenue. I'm Ian James, WHIO Triple Team Traffic.
8: Now here's the Miami Valley's most accurate and dependable forecast.
10: This evening, thunderstorms are likely. We'll see those storms tapering off late tonight. A few of the storms could be strong to severe with damaging wind gusts. Low tonight of 68 degrees. For Tuesday, dry in the morning and then another chance of afternoon thunderstorms. Again, some of those could be strong to severe. High of 85. I'm Chief Meteorologist Austin Chaney for Dayton Severe Weather Station, 1290 and 95.7 WHIO.
8: Well, latest scan of the live Doppler 7 radar. The heaviest rain right now in Mercer and northern Dark counties. And we're starting to see some rain showing up in the very western portions of Auglaize County heading toward Wapakoneta. We're seeing a lot of lightning strikes in this and some heavy rain. But all the thunderstorm warnings that we had are now gone. So now it's just some heavy rain moving off into the area. It is currently 84 in Xenia and 85 in downtown Dayton at 452. These stories and more coming up. Our next scheduled newscast is at 5 o'clock. I'm Ron Otto, WHIO Continuing News.
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21: And here's Heather with the weather.
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4: I had a dinner recently, Linda, with a guy that was very, very wealthy, multi-billionaire. We were talking about this topic, and this person is an atheist, doesn't believe in an afterlife, and he's older. And I'm thinking, so you think this is it? You don't get to take, we're all renters. You rent your car, you rent your house, you rent everything, because when you're gone, somebody else will own it all. So I kind of felt, in a weird way, sorry for him, because I think without spirituality and the belief in God, I think you're missing out on a big part of the life. And I know you agree with me.
24: I do agree with you. I think people need to get out of their own way and realize whatever you believe in, there is a higher power. However you want to pray to it, that's absolutely on you. 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
4: Now, when we talk about Israel, we're not just talking about a place. We're also talking about a people connected to a promise right now in Israel. You see, Iran has been targeting densely populated areas, families running to shelters, sirens sounding left, right, and sideways, these cluster bombs hitting cities like Tel Aviv. It's been horrible. Christians and Jewish people together are standing for the people that are suffering the most and providing humanitarian assistance. That's where the International Fellowship of Christians and Jews comes in, and they are providing all of this humanitarian assistance, food and water and medicine and clothing and shelter. And by the way, they have their mobile medical clinics for the elderly as well, but they desperately need our help. 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
20: 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Our top local story, thunderstorms come to the Miami Valley on the afternoon drive home.
2: We are tracking the likelihood of thunderstorms this evening and then more storms on Tuesday. I'm Chief Meteorologist Austin Chaney. My forecast is coming up.
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10: So fortunately, that crash on 75 northbound near Needmore Road has been cleared up. Traffic is moving a lot better through there. The rest of the Miami Valley highways are clear. Travel time should be normal if you're traveling on them. Elsewhere around the area, Inglewood police dealing with a crash on North Main Street. This is near Magnolia Drive. And Dayton police still looking at that crash on Smithville between Woodley Drive and I'm Ian James, WHIO Triple Team Traffic.
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20: It is our top local story. Thunderstorms bring heavy rain and high winds this afternoon.
2: With both rounds of storms this evening and then again Tuesday afternoon, the main threat's going to be damaging straight-line wind gusts. Storm Prediction Center is giving us that risk of severe storms for both days.
20: Storm Center 7 Chief Meteorologist Austin Chaney, we do have severe thunderstorm watches in effect until 6 o'clock for Auglaize and Mercer counties this afternoon. WHIU News Time is 5:02. It's 85 degrees in Dayton. And this is a WHIO breaking news alert updating a story that we're following in California. San Diego police responding to an active shooter at the Islamic Center there. The AP is reporting the two suspects are dead. Fox News is reporting a security guard was wounded, but no word on how badly. The mosque is in a heavily residential neighborhood about 9 miles north of downtown San Diego. Two teens are behind bars after Dayton cops say they led them on a high-speed chase in a stolen car. Cops say they tried to stop a Cadillac for speeding around 4 yesterday morning and saw that the car did not have a license plate. The driver later made a left turn on Dryden Road from Edwin C. Moses Boulevard, causing the car to flip. Three teens ran away and two were later arrested. They're now at the Juvenile Justice Center. Two people now banned from the Dayton Mall for a year after getting caught in a trash compactor Saturday.
6: An employee went outside to empty the trash. He heard screaming from inside the machine. The employee immediately shut down the machine and called police. They helped remove a man and a woman safely. No one was hurt, but both were issued a one-year trespass notice.
20: The News Center 7's Letitia Perry reporting.
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20: A judge issues a key ruling ahead of the trial of Luigi Mangione, the man charged with killing United Healthcare CEO Brian Thompson last year.
7: Pennsylvania police illegally searched Mangione's backpack when he was arrested. Because they had not received a search warrant, Mangione was nabbed as he was sitting at the McDonald's, and police officer Christy Wasser looked through his backpack. She then took that backpack to the police station. Judge Carroll ruled the search at McDonald's was not legal.
20: Now Fox's Eric Sean reporting. 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The latest Storm Center 7 forecast is next.
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20: 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Now with Miami Valley's most accurate and dependable forecast, your Storm Center 7 Chief Meteorologist Austin Chaney.
2: From this evening into tonight, we'll be tracking thunderstorms. Those will taper off late tonight, low of 68 degrees. For Tuesday, dry in the morning, afternoon thunderstorms possible. Some of the storms could be severe, high of 85 degrees. For Wednesday, mostly cloudy, some lingering rain showers possible, high of 65. Thursday looks dry for the most part, can't rule out a stray shower, partly cloudy, 67 degrees. Showers likely on Friday with a high of 72. Saturday, more showers possible with a high of 78. I'm Chief Meteorologist Austin Chaney for Dayton Severe Weather Station, 1290 and 95.7 WHIO.
20: A latest scan of the live Doppler 7 radar, that heavier rain settling in northern Dark County, stretching up into Mercer and Auglaize counties, and now starting to get in on the northwestern corner of Shelby County over towards Sydney. It is currently 84 degrees in Xenia and 85 degrees in downtown Dayton at 5:07.
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10: Well, we have no crashes or delays to report on around the Miami Valley. 70, 75, 675, and 35 are all clear. Only issue I'm seeing is in Dayton. This is on North Smithfield Road between Rangeley Avenue and Woodley Road. And also in Inglewood as well, police are on scene of a crash at North Main Street near Magnolia Drive. I'm Ian James, WHIO, Triple Team Traffic.
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0: pepperoni extra crispy pizza from the Pizza Dive in Beaver Creek. And it was a good weekend. I'll get to some of that coming up. Also on the show tonight, this is exciting. We have tickets to give away to see the Doobie Brothers and Santana June 17th at Riverbend Music Center. Now, we're doing something new here on the show. Now, I'm not the first to do this. Radio shows have been doing this for decades. It's called The Secret... Ding dong. It's called The Secret Word. The Secret Word. And tonight, during the show, you're going to hear The Secret Word. And the secret word tonight is, of course...
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0: So, the word is doobie, if you didn't pick up on that, all right? So, when you hear doobie... At some point during the show tonight, you're going to hear that little clip, that little string of doobie clips. Just be the sixth caller, 937-957-1290, and you're going to score those tickets to see the Doobie Brothers and Santana at Riverbend. We got some mail.
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16: 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You've got mail.
0: You want to shoot me an email? It's eveningedgetodd@gmail.com. I got this earlier from Drew in Inglewood, and I thought this is a, first of all, a very timely email because a lot of people are finding themselves on the weekends usually, but could be other nights of the week. At a graduation ceremony of some sort. And I thought this was a great email because a lot of people experience this. It's a little lengthy, but it's worth it, believe me. Hey, Todd, I don't know if this has been addressed on your show. 2 weeks ago, I went to my daughter's college graduation in Athens, and she was one of several thousand graduates. 95% of the ceremony consisted of two college professors announcing every graduate's name as they walked across the stage. Within 5 minutes, family and friends began screaming when their graduate's name was announced. Some families were rowdier and louder than others. Yeah, I've been to a number of graduations in my life, and that's a problem. That's a problem. Because what happens is people will be screaming for their graduate, and then the person directly after that, their family doesn't hear their name announced. Fast forward to this past weekend, we attended my son's high school graduation, and again, some families were much more vocal when their graduate's name was announced. Many groups of 10 to 20 people were literally screaming for so long that it became disruptive, and you could not hear the next two or three graduates' names. Right. And usually, at the beginning of a graduation ceremony, at least in my recollection, there's usually some sort of announcement. Please refrain from applauding or screaming for your child's name or person's name so others can hear. But nobody listens. Nobody cares. They're all entitled. They feel entitled to scream and yell and cheer when they hear their kid's name because they think their kid probably worked harder than all of them. Is there a point where the college or school district has an obligation to intervene when this happens? Immediately stop the ceremony or ask people to leave when they become disruptive? Well, first of all, I think it's perfectly acceptable for whoever's running the graduation to stop things cold and just say, hey, look, we can't have these outbursts. Everybody's trying to enjoy this. They want to hear their kid's name. Please be quiet. Now, I don't know if you want to get into bouncing people out of there. I mean, that might be a bit much, and that would certainly and could certainly lead into another issue, right? I don't know that we want to have bouncers and security guards at graduation ceremonies to boot people out. I just felt bad for those who could not hear their child's name being announced because others were being too obnoxious and loud. Am I being a jerk for wanting those in attendance to follow good etiquette and have a little self-control? Drew and Inglewood. So, first of all, I don't think you're being a jerk. I think this is something that a lot of people, the vast majority of the people, probably adhere to. It's always, you know, a handful of people. Now, here's the problem. I know when I graduated from high school, there were like 660 people in my class. So even if like 10% of people there, you know, screamed out loud, that's a lot. I mean, that's disruptive. That's disruptive. So I don't know. I think this is just one of those things that it's been going on for a very, very long time. And there's always going to be people who feel entitled to scream and yell and cheer their kid. But I don't know if we want to get into kicking people out of graduations. I mean, maybe I'm wrong, but it just seems like that could lead to further problems and even more disruption, right? Maybe if they put, put the kids' names up on a big screen or something, maybe if you don't hear the name, you can at least see the name. I don't know. Usually, what I remember about graduations being disruptive, it wasn't so much the people in the audience when I was going to school. It was actually the graduates. It's the graduates who were causing a little bit of ruckus and being a bit rowdy. And I'll never forget this. I was sitting next to the parents of a really good friend of mine. His older brother was graduating that night. And this was in the days of the Walkman, little Walkman headphones. And he was a bit of a rebel. And I remember he was sitting in the front row and he had his headphones on. You could see it clearly. He was listening to music. He was listening to something else. And my friend's dad was fit to be tied. He was ready to race down there and just rip those headphones off of his kid. That's what my recollection is. Or the beach balls, you know, or people wearing something unusual underneath their gown, and they get up to the podium and get their diploma, and they flip off their gown, and they're wearing a superhero outfit or nothing. It happens. But I'm sure people.

0: This is the first time I've been there with all of humanity there. It was off the hook. And I know that people have already been there and it's probably old news by now, but I just hadn't made it out there. I've been to a Buc-ee's before, went to the one in Kentucky. Probably, I don't know what, a quarter of the size of the Taj Mahuber out there. I mean, that's what it's like. It's huge. It's gigantic. You walk in thinking you're going into a gas station and it's more like a state fair and an airport, hangar. It was enormous and people just zip-zapping everywhere. There's no flow to it. You know, you go to a grocery store, there's kind of a flow. There's kind of a flow as to the way people go, right? And you can kind of manage it. This was like, if you ever been to a farm with a lot of cattle and a big pen, and they're all just going wherever they... That's what this was. It's crazy. But I'll tell you what, that brisket is to die for. Holy cow. Holy cow. It was, you know, the sandwich round there in the middle of the store where they throw the sandwiches, you know, each tray, each different kind of sandwich. Man, it was like... It was like feeding time at the aquarium when they throw little fishes into the sharks, into the shark tank, you know, and the sharks go nuts and that's what it was like. It was crazy. But we did manage to spend $45 there. 25 of that was on a Buc-ee's onesie, size 3XL. And if you'd like to see it modeled, it's on my Facebook page. You can check it out.
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5: 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Five people are dead in a shooting at a San Diego mosque. And our current top local story could see high winds and heavy rain with these thunderstorms moving in for the ride home this afternoon.
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7: Well, if you're out and about this evening, there shouldn't be anything on the highways to slow you down. Well, travel times should be normal. Only issue I'm seeing is in Moraine. Police are on scene of a crash at Kettering Boulevard. This is near the Arby's. I'm Ian James, WHIO Triple Team Traffic.
5: Now here's the Miami Valley's most accurate and dependable forecast.
8: This evening, thunderstorms are likely. We'll see those storms tapering off late tonight. A few of the storms could be strong to severe with damaging wind gust. Low tonight of 68 degrees. For Tuesday, dry in the morning and then another chance of afternoon thunderstorms. Again, some of those could be strong to severe. High of 85. I'm Chief Meteorologist Austin Chaney for Dayton Severe Weather Station 1290 and 95.7 WHIO.
5: Latest scan of the live Doppler 7 radar. Heavy rain in a dark Auglaize, Mercer, and now Shelby counties right now. We're seeing a lot of cloud to ground lightning up in those areas as well. Cloudy everywhere else and staying warm. It is 84 in Springfield and 84 in downtown Dayton at 522. These stories and more coming up. Our next scheduled newscast is at 5:30. I'm Ron Otto, WHIO Continuing News. I'm Ron Otto with my sports rundown. The Sunday before Memorial Day is arguably the biggest day on the motorsports calendar, but it's not what it used to be. Just last year, you could start watching racing around 9 in the morning and not stop until 11 p.m. or even midnight. Not anymore. The powers that be at Formula One saw fit to move the Monaco Grand Prix to June 7th. It's not the best race, but seeing those cars go whipping through the beautiful city-state of Monaco was worth the watch. But we still have the Indianapolis 500 on free ABC TV. NASCAR's Coke 600 on Sunday evening is another story. It's one of stock car racing's biggest events, and unless you plan to go to Charlotte to see the race in person, you'll have to be a subscriber to Prime Video to watch it. Luckily, my wife is addicted to Amazon, so I'll be seeing it. But what about the fans that can't plunk down even more money to see that and the four subsequent races on the Cup Series schedule? At least we can still watch the Indy 500 without a subscription, for now. I'm Ron Otto, and that's my sports rundown.
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2: Back here on The Evening Edge, Monday through Friday, 5 to 7. There was a bit of a girl fight on Saturday night. Now, I've mentioned on the air that I'm not like a big fan or follower of the MMA. It's not something that I cozy up on the TV, on the couch, and watch on the TV. No. But I did hear about this fight with Ronda, was it Rousey? She made over $2 million in an MMA fight that was streamed on Netflix. She took on a woman by the name of Gina Carano. She won. Gina won over $1 million just for being in the fight. Lasted 17 seconds. That was it. 17 seconds. The big build-up to this big MMA fight. Big streaming on Netflix. 17 seconds later, it's over. Over. And I guess she retired after that. She announced her retirement. And it says, by winning in short order on Saturday, Rousey has gone 66 seconds or less in 10 of her 13 victories. She is a beast. Just a beast. I can't, I'm going to have to go back and watch. I've never seen her fight, but that is, and I guess she's known for the arm bar. Is that her move? The arm bar. Yeah, the arm bar. It's her signature move, the arm bar.
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6: 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Our top local story. Hard rain and strong winds hit parts of the Miami Valley.
7: Storms both this evening and tomorrow. A few of those could be severe. I'm Chief Meteorologist Austin Chaney. My forecast is coming up.
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9: I'm seeing about a 6-minute delay on 75 southbound. This is near the area where 675 merges. Now, it could just be because of that merger that this congestion is building. If you want to avoid that, though, get off on 725 and use those surface streets. Not seeing anything else around the Miami Valley highways. Inglewood police dealing with a crash at Union Boulevard. This is near the park in that area. I'm Ian James, WHIO Triple Team Traffic.
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6: It is our top local story. A line of thunderstorms moving through the area from Indiana into this evening.
11: It will likely weaken as it moves into the Miami Valley, but every once in a while, we may get an isolated severe storm along the line. At a minimum, heavy rainfall and frequent cloud to ground lightning.
6: Storm Center 7 Chief Meteorologist Austin Chaney with the latest forecast coming up in moments. Thunderstorm watch is in effect for Mercer and Auglaize counties until 6 this afternoon. And this is a WHIO breaking news alert to California. San Diego police say 5 people are dead in a shooting at a mosque there, including the 2 shooters. The mosque is in a heavily residential neighborhood about 9 miles north of downtown San Diego. Updating a story we're following in Dayton, the trial for the man accused of killing a landscaper last year began today. Prosecutors say Travis Jackson shot and killed 22-year-old Tanner Staggs on Indiana Avenue last September after the men got into an argument over grass and dirt being blown onto Jackson's car. Jackson's lawyer says it's a case of self-defense, saying Staggs assaulted his client. 2 teenagers are facing charges after cops say they crashed a stolen car. Officers chased the speeding Cadillac XTS nearly early Sunday morning before it tried to make a turn to Dryden Road from Edwin C. Moses Boulevard and flipped over. Cops were waved down when the teens were asking for a ride home, and cell phones left at the crash scene had photos of the 15-year-olds on the lock screens. The teens were booked into juvenile justice center.
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6: Those driving through Montgomery County today may see more officers on the roadways.
4: Several law enforcement agencies are partnering together for a joint traffic operation on I-70 and 75. This includes the Dayton, Huber Heights, and Vandalia Police Departments, the Montgomery County Sheriff's Office, and state troopers.
6: This is WHIO's Sierra Lawson. This is in effect until 6 o'clock. Miami Valley's most accurate and dependable forecast. Your Storm Center 7 Chief Meteorologist Austin Chaney.
7: This evening, thunderstorms are likely. We'll see those storms tapering off late tonight. A few of the storms could be strong to severe with damaging wind gust. Low tonight of 68 degrees. For Tuesday, dry in the morning and then another chance of afternoon thunderstorms. Again, some of those could be strong to severe. High of 85. I'm Chief Meteorologist Austin Chaney for Dayton Severe Weather Station 1290 and 95.7 WHIO.
6: A latest scan of the live Doppler 7 radar. Some heavy rain from Greenville up to Salina and over towards Sydney and Wapakoneta this hour. Also, Richmond, Indiana, getting some of that heavy rain. So, Preble County will start getting that very, very shortly. It is 84 in Englewood and 84 in downtown Dayton at 534. Our next scheduled news in less than 15 minutes and immediately when it breaks. 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
12: I am so grateful to the men and women of this great country who have worn the uniform of the U.S. military and served our country, put their lives in danger at various times during their career in the military. And now, how are we rewarding them? You're not going to believe this. The Department of Veterans Affairs has changed the rules to make it easier for a lender to foreclose and put a veteran out on the street on a VA loan than someone in virtually any other kind of home loan out there. This is an outrage. Why would the federal government choose to make it ultra easy to put vets out on the street homeless? This must be fixed.
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6: For this week in history, I'm Ron Otto. May 18th, 1980, Mount St. Helens in Washington State erupts, killing 57 people and causing over $1 billion in damage.
13: In 1 week, this volcano has jolted itself into a level of activity that usually takes several months.
6: May 18th, 1952, the king of country music, George Strait, is born.
14: Amarillo by morning, Amarillo's where I'll be.
6: Several celebrities calling May 21st a birthday. Mr. T in 1952.
15: And I pity the fool that tries to get in my way.
6: The Notorious B.I.G. 1972. And Buffalo Bills quarterback Josh Allen in 1996. May 22nd, 1992, Johnny Carson signs off from The Tonight Show.
16: Wouldn't it be funny, I thought, instead of showing up tonight, put on a rerun.
6: May 23rd, 2016, actress Amber Heard files for divorce from Johnny Depp. For This Week in History, I'm Ron Otto.
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2: 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Don't forget the secret word tonight. It's a contest, brand new contest, for tickets to see the Doobie Brothers at Santana. When you hear a clip of the secret word, you'll know it when you hear it. Be the sixth caller at 937-957-1290. Now, I'm gonna give you a clue. Here's what it's Doobie. But don't call now. Not now. Not yet. You'll hear it a little bit later. Doobie. Okay? Dawn and Troy. Hey, Dawn.
24: Hey, Todd. How's it going?
2: It's going well. How about you?
24: It's going okay. Just trying to bat down the hatches before the storms get
2: here.
24: So, I mean, it's starting to rumble over in my neck of the woods. So, everybody, stay safe tonight, please.
2: Well, stay prepared and keep your bicycle helmet close just in case it gets crazy. Yeah.
24: Yes.
2: So, what's happening, Dawn?
24: So I couldn't help but think about something from my own graduation days when you were talking about graduation and
2: disruptive. Yeah, disruptors. I got an email from a guy in Inglewood, Drew, who said he's been at a couple of graduations over the last few weeks, and people are just really rude and disruptive and screaming and yelling when somebody's name is called, and then the two or three people after don't get to hear their kid's name.
24: I had something happen at my graduation, and before I say what it is, I'm gonna just say I'm totally blind, so you know that comes with some different sensory challenges. And one of those is I'm very sensitive to loud noises.
2: Sure.
24: So yeah, that can.
2: I can imagine. I can imagine that. I mean, you get scared if you don't know somebody's right there, and then they go
24: no.
2: You know, or whatever.
24: Well, yeah. And the funny thing, well, not funny, but, you know, I was at my graduation a few years ago,
2: mm-hmm.
24: and I had gotten my, you know, got my diploma, done my stuff, you know, whatever. And I was just kind of sitting in the, you know, in the little space that they usually have for the grads.
2: Right.
24: And I was sitting there and somebody had an air horn. And of course, my luck, it was right behind my left ear, I think it was. I can't remember which side. But I looked at my aide that was helping me, and I'm like, when is this going to be over? And she just kept saying, like, five more minutes, just...
2: Was it...
24: could tell it was...
2: Was it Dawn? Was it another graduate? Or was it somebody in the audience, like a parent or somebody?
24: I have no idea, but all I know, I want to say that it was another graduate, but I can't be sure.
2: Right.
24: But I just know that they had an air horn and they were blowing it, and it was bad.
2: That's
24: I had to cover
2: stupid.
24: My ears.
2: Yeah, that's ridiculous.
24: I had to cover my ears. Yeah. I was just like, really?
2: Yeah. That is just nuts.
24: They did nothing, and the school did nothing, but my principal looked kind of... TO'd, but so they were but I don't know if they were just too scared to do anything or if they were just trying to figure out where it was coming from. I don't know, but it was like, what are you doing?
2: Well, Dawn, I appreciate your you sharing your experience. Thanks for listening.
24: Thanks.
2: Yeah, have a good one.
24: You too.
2: All right, there you go. There's Dawn and Troy. 937-957-1290. All right, so here's a question about lost pets. So Saturday, when my wife and I were running around, before we hit Bucky's, we hit Menards up there in Fairborn like we do every week. We have a standing reservation at Menards. But as we were leaving, And I can't remember the name of the street, but it's the street that the new Fairborn High School is on. It's right over there, you know, near the Kroger, near, I think it's Planet Fitness, Goodwill, whatever. There's a Waffle House. I know that. There was a lost dog sign, and I tried to get a picture of it, but I was driving, and I didn't want to crash into the Waffle House. So I didn't try to snap a picture of it. But I can tell you what it said, and this is 100% true because my wife also saw it, and we talked about it in the car afterwards. We can't remember the name or the type of dog that was lost. It was a big yellow sign, and it said, lost whatever, Bichon, whatever it was. And then it had a phone number. And in small letters, it says, reward, $5,000. And I looked at that and I said, am I reading that correctly? Somebody is offering a $5,000 reward for their lost dog? Are you kidding me? Ron, you saw this too?
6: Yes. Yes, I did. I was on, I want to say Indian Ripple Road, and I saw one on a pole there in Greene County.
2: Was it a yellow sign?
6: It's like a little Shih Tzu or something dog. I noticed immediately that it was a picture of a small dog, and it said 5K reward underneath.
2: Was it a yellow sign? Do you remember?
6: I'm trying to remember if it was yellow or white. It was a bright, I do remember the look of the dog. It was a small dog.
2: Okay.
6: You know, but yes, I clearly remember it was $5,000.
2: So we saw that, right?
6: Yes.
2: My wife sends me a post today on the, and this is the Dayton, Ohio lost dog Facebook page. There's a Facebook page. If your dog gets lost or a cat or whatever, you could put pictures up there and, you know, they hope people will spread it around. All right. This is from somebody says, if anyone could just repost this, hopefully people in the area can check their Ring cameras. It's been days. Someone probably found her wandering. We need to reach them. $5,000 reward. And there's pictures of this little dog. Update. Reward is now $20,000. 20 grand.
6: Wow.
2: It says, please help reach out to local news. Last seen. And they give an address. And then there's a phone number, which is out of the area. Now, a lot of people live here that have phone numbers that are not 937. So I am not trying to make any suggestions here.
6: Yes.
2: But I'm just thinking out loud. Does this seem a little scammy?
6: I was thinking kind of the same thing.
2: That's a lot of money.
6: Yes.
2: Yes. And look, I know people love their pets, and people that have a lot of money wouldn't maybe think twice. I get it. But I saw that sign over in Fairborn by Menards. You saw that sign. Where did you say? Off of...
6: It was on Indian Ripple, if I remember right, yeah.
2: So that's like the other side of the county.
6: Yeah, yeah.
2: And somebody's offering $5,000. This seems... I don't know. I feel like there's... When I see that, I feel like something is off.
6: Yeah.
2: You know, and then I don't know if this dog is the same... This address, I will say, is in Bellbrook. So I guess it's possible that what you saw in Indian Ripple, you know, maybe the dog traveled that. I don't know.
6: I can see people putting signs up as far as, you know, they can drive. You know what I mean?
2: Right.
6: Even if it's out of the realm of the possibility that they could possibly make it that far, especially if it's a little Shih Tzu.
2: But that is mind-boggling to me. And this post that says, update, reward is now $20,000?
6: You know, if I had a little Shih Tzu at home, I'd be tempted to say, hey, I found your dog.
2: There's a bunch of pictures there. Maybe you could do some quick grooming.
6: A little, little spray here and there.
2: That
6: looks like the dog.
2: But I can't imagine. And my wife, you know, she loves our Lily and Luna. And she sent this to me. She goes, I love our dogs, but there's no way. $5,000?
6: Yeah.
2: That's nuts. Now, John in Urbana says missing dog posters. Maybe he knows something. Hey, John, what's up?
1: Oh, I'm hearing your conversation on the missing dog poster. And my mother paid $5,000 to have a pacemaker put in a dog.
2: Okay, I see that. I don't have an issue if somebody wants to drop that kind of money on the care of their dog. I get it, but I just think $5,000 for a missing dog, and there's a couple of posters in different areas that I don't know that they're the same dog, and then this post on Facebook, it's now up to $20,000 a reward. Doesn't that seem a little odd?
1: Yeah, it does. It's definitely strange.
2: Yeah. It's almost like, I think you have my dog. Give me your bank account number, and I'll wire you the money. You know, that's what it's feeling like. It just seems a little scammy. I don't know.
1: You might be right on the mark on that.
2: Yeah, and I don't want to get sued, so I'm not saying it's a scam. I'm just saying it feels a little scammy. So.
1: Yeah, I'm not saying it's a scam either. I just think you're on the mark.
2: Yeah, there could be something up. But I totally see somebody dropping $5,000 for a pacemaker, 100%. You know, 100%. But I'm like Ron, and I appreciate your call, John. I like Ron's idea. Find a dog that looks a little bit similar. I'm sure this is your pooch. I'm sure this is your pooch. And here's my account number.
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6: Now from the WHIO News Center, here are the three big things you need to know. Two teens are accused of rolling over a stolen SUV during a police chase in Dayton. Investigators want to know what caused a crash in an Idaho air show that forced four Navy flyers to eject. And our current top local story, a thunderstorm bringing heavy rain and strong winds moving across the Miami Valley this afternoon.
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9: I'm looking at cameras over Austin Boulevard near 75, and it seems like there's either one or two crashes on that bridge there. Traffic is being affected on 75 southbound. We're dealing with about an 8-minute delay through there. So if you want to avoid that, your best bet is to get off on 725, take 741 south, and you can rejoin at Austin Boulevard. Also around the Miami Valley in Dayton, the fire department on scene of a crash at Little Richmond Road and James H. McGee Boulevard, and Marine Police still on scene of at Kettering Boulevard near the Arby's. I'm Ian James, WHIO, Triple Team Traffic.
6: Now here's the Miami Valley's most accurate and dependable forecast.
7: This evening, thunderstorms are likely. We'll see those storms tapering off late tonight. A few of the storms could be strong to severe with damaging wind gusts. Low tonight of 68 degrees. For Tuesday, dry in the morning, and then another chance of afternoon thunderstorms. Again, some of those could be strong to severe. High of 85. I'm Chief Meteorologist Austin Chaney for Dayton's Severe Weather Station, 1290 and 95.7 WHIO.
6: A latest scan of the live Doppler 7 radar. Right now, some heavy rain covering Dark, Mercer, Auglaize, and Shelby counties. Now Bell Fountain and Logan County starting to get some of that heavy rain as well. And you might see some as you're heading toward Richmond on I-70 in northern Preble County. It is currently 83 degrees in Miamisburg and 84 in downtown Dayton at 551. These stories and more coming up. Our next scheduled newscast is at 6 o'clock. 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
21: 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Yep, that's the secret word tonight. Doobie. We've got tickets for caller number 6 at 937-957-1290 to see the Doobie Brothers and Santana June 17th at Riverbend Music Center. Just going to give you a little clue. The secret word all week long is going to be Doobie. Just so you know. Oh, my goodness. Oh, we've got, we have a little bit of breaking news. And I think Ron may be exploring and expanding on this here shortly. Former LAP detective Mark Furman, who discovered the OJ bloody glove in the OJ Simpson murder case and later torpedoed the prosecution with his use of the N-word, has died. He was 74, and this according to TMZ and a number of other websites, news sites. A friend, a close friend, says that he died on May 12th, and it's just now coming out. He had an aggressive form of throat cancer. So we'll have more on that, I'm sure, but man, if you were around during the OJ trial, that Mark Furman was everywhere, and boy, oh boy, was he maligned. Holy cow. So there you go. Mark Furman dead at age 74.
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6: Live from the WHIU News Center, this is Miami Valley's News at 6. Our top local story, heavy rain and lightning strikes drift through the area heading into the evening hours.
7: We are tracking the likelihood of thunderstorms this evening and then more storms on Tuesday. I'm Chief Meteorologist Austin Chaney. My forecast is coming up.
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9: 75 southbound near Austin Boulevard is moving a lot better now. We had some congestion in that area earlier due to a crash that we had on the Austin Boulevard bridge just over 75. Looking at the cameras there, I saw that car get taken away, so traffic is moving a lot better now. There's still some slight congestion, but that should be clearing up here soon. Only other issue I'm seeing is in Dayton, Little Richmond Road and James H. McGee Boulevard. There's a crash there, and Marine Police dealing with a crash at Kettering Boulevard near the Arby's. I'm Ian James, WHIO, Triple Team Traffic.
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6: It is our top local story. Rain and thunderstorms today, and that wet feeling will continue for a while.
7: If you want some rain, this is the forecast for you. We have strong storms in the forecast this evening and again on Tuesday, and then just regular showers and thunderstorms Friday, Saturday, Sunday into next Monday.
6: Storm Center 7 Chief Meteorologist Austin Chaney has the latest forecast in moments. WHIO News Time is 6:02. It's currently 83 degrees in Dayton. Two teens are behind bars after Dayton cops say they led them on a high-speed chase in a stolen car. Cops say they tried to stop a Cadillac for speeding around 4 yesterday morning and saw that the car did not have a license plate. Driver later made a left turn on Dryden Road from Edwin C. Moses Boulevard, causing the car to flip. Three teens ran away and two were later arrested. Four Navy jet crew members eject to safety after a collision in the skies above an Idaho air show over the weekend.
5: Two Navy EA-18 Growler Super Hornets collide midair when the trailing plane comes in over the top and collides with the lead plane underneath, whose tail or vertical stabilizer penetrates the belly of the top aircraft.
6: Fox's William Lajeunesse reporting investigators are looking into the incident. President Trump says he's calling off planned strikes on Iran tomorrow.
8: In a social media post, the president says serious negotiations are now taking place, and in the opinion of Arab allies and partners, a deal will be made, which is acceptable to the U.S. Still, President Trump says he's ordered Pentagon leaders to prepare to go forward with a full, large-scale assault of Iran on a moment's notice.
6: That's Fox's Jared Halpern at the White House.
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6: A man in Springfield is facing his 10th OVI offense.
11: Cops arresting Jonathan Pearsall yet again following a traffic stop where troopers say he showed signs of impairment. Pearsall has seven convictions between 2001 and 2023, getting three more in just the last year.
6: That's a WHIO's Sierra Lawson reporting. WHIO News Time is 6:03. 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
0: This is the legendary WHIO, the sports leader in the Miami Valley. 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
6: 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The Miami Valley's most accurate and dependable forecast. Your Storm Center 7 Chief Meteorologist Austin Chaney.
7: From this evening into tonight, we'll be tracking thunderstorms. Those will taper off late tonight. Low of 68 degrees for Tuesday. Dry in the morning. Afternoon thunderstorms possible. Some of the storms could be severe. High of 85 degrees. For Wednesday, mostly cloudy. Some lingering rain showers possible. High of 65. Thursday looks dry for the most part. Can't rule out a stray shower. Partly cloudy, 67 degrees. Showers likely on Friday with a high of 72. Saturday, today. More showers possible with a high of 78. I'm Chief Meteorologist Austin Chaney for Dayton Severe Weather Station, 1290 and 95.7 WHIO.
6: The latest scan of the live Doppler 7 radar. We have some steady rain happening right now in Dark, Shelby, Auglaize, Mercer, and now into Logan counties as well. In northern Preble County, some light rain coming down between Richmond and Eaton this hour. It is currently 83 in Huber Heights and 83 in downtown Dayton at 607.
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9: Well, thank you for the ride today. I'm not seeing any accidents or delays across the Miami Valley. 70, 75, 675, and 35 are all running well this hour. Nothing to report on around the area. I'm Ian James, WHIO, Triple Team Traffic.
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7: It is the Evening Edge, Monday through Friday, 5 to 7.

0: that has to do with Hugh Brier Heights. And well-known recording artist has passed away. And I'm debating on whether or not I should play a clip of the song. I've played it on the radio before, but I don't know. I'm sort of on the fence right now. I mean, the boss is out of town. He's on vacation, so I don't know. We'll get to it. And we got, we just got other stuff here on the show. 937-957-1290 is the number in case you want to participate. We got a couple of idiots of the week to talk about.
1: You are a stupid, stupid idiot!
2: Comes from upbringing. Parents are probably idiots, too.
1: Idiot!
3: Imbecile! Wake up, idiot!
4: Silly dilly dope, yo. I'm an idiot.
5: Yeah, that's true.
0: Well, I got a couple, and oddly enough, both of these stories have to do with someone jumping into something that they shouldn't be jumping into, if that makes sense. Yeah. Sometimes people will do that, and this is a recipe for disaster. Well, the first one is local, and we've been talking about this all day here on WHIO. It happened on Saturday. And I got to tell you, I don't know who these people are, but it's kind of idiots. They're idiots. A man and woman have been trespassed from the Dayton Mall. They can't go back to the mall for a year. They've been kicked out of the mall for a year. Why? Well, I know you probably heard. These two became trapped inside a trash compactor outside the mall. I don't know for sure, but I'm wondering if they were dumpster diving, because I'm trying to figure out why would you be inside of a trash compactor, right? Is that dumpster diving territory? I know that people jump into regular dumpsters, actual dumpsters, to go diving for treasure. And I would imagine that maybe a dumpster outside of a mall might have some good stuff. You know, maybe merchandise that got returned, a little damaged. Let's see. This happened, I guess. I don't know if LensCrafters actually, like if it's their trash compactor or if it's one trash compactor for the entire mall or one area of the mall. But the story is, this was Saturday around 11 or around 1:30 p.m. An employee at LensCrafters told dispatchers that he had gone outside to compact trash. When he activated the compactor, and I always think of the Star Wars scene with Princess Leia and Han Solo and Luke Skywalker inside the trash compactor. I don't think Chewie was in there. I think it was just those three. Yeah. That'd be a really sloppy mess if it was Chewie, because it was kind of gross and yucky. Imagine all that fur just soaked with bleh. The employee hit the button and started hearing screaming from inside. The employee then immediately shut off the machine and called the cops. When crews got there, they found a woman trapped near the entrance of the compactor. Her legs were pinned between a microwave and the interior wall of the compactor. So this must be, I'm guessing, this might just be a sort of a community trash compactor for the businesses there. A microwave? Somebody tossed a microwave. Maybe it was broken. I don't know. But see, this is why people go into dumpsters, to find such treasure. A man was also trapped inside the compactor due to the compressed trash. So they were both caught in there. Crews were able to open the rear end, or the rear of the machine, and remove portions of the trash, helping the man free himself. They were then able to remove the microwave and additional debris to help free the woman. Neither the man nor the woman was hurt, but both were issued a one-year trespass notice from the mall. They had to be dumpster diving, right? Why else would you be in there? And I would never go dumpster diving in an actual dumpster or any dumpster, but I would certainly not go into one where there's a trash compactor, right? Especially during the business day when there could be people coming out there and using said trash compactor. Maybe go, I don't know, middle of the night, something like that. Well, that's our first idiot, or two idiots there, jumping into something. Here's our second idiot of the week of somebody jumping into something. Two Americans were arrested in Japan after allegedly breaking into the enclosure of Punch the Macaque. Remember that monkey a couple of months ago whose mom didn't want to have anything to do with it and just ignored it, kicked it to the curb, and somebody gave the Punch the stuffed monkey, and he was running around in the enclosure with the stuffed monkey, and he became like a viral sensation. Everybody loved Punch. Everywhere you turned, people were talking about Punch the monkey. Well, apparently, this is in Tokyo at the zoo where Punch lives with his friends. The two Americans, a 24-year-old and a 27-year-old, were detained by police after one of them jumped the fence into the enclosure while the other filmed the incident. And it's weird because later on in the story, the guy that jumped in there says, "Oh, I didn't jump in there." That's not true. It's all on video. We saw it. His idiot friend also videotaped it. And other people videotaped it. You see him literally climb over the fence and drop down about 10 to 15 feet into the enclosure. Lands on his butt. And he's wearing a smiley emoji head. Like he's a mascot. He's got a suit on, a blue suit, and this emoji head. According to the story, the costume is thought to be a reference to a cryptocurrency mascot. I guess these guys are crypto dudes. Crypto dudes. The monkeys, including Punch, were unharmed, though they were seen retreating to a rock formation in the enclosure. Of course, you got a couple of idiots jumping the fence. I'd run too. The zoo confirmed that no abnormalities were observed among the monkeys, but they plan to implement new safety measures. Maybe a sniper. Anybody jumps in there to try to get a piece of Punch, you just need this right here. Like,
5: get off my lawn.
0: Yeah. Get off my monkey. The two have been charged with obstructing operations at the zoo. Oh, man. Idiots. Idiots everywhere. Josh and Dane, what's up, Josh?
6: Hey, how's it going, Todd?
0: How you doing, man?
6: I'm doing all right.
0: So what's on your mind?
6: I just got a funny story. I was just stopped at a Dorothy Lane and Woodman at the stoplight. I'm across the street from me.
0: Yeah.
6: The other side of the intersection was a Honda truck and a motorcycle pulled up next to him. Now the motorcycle started yelling at him. Next thing you know, the guy in the Honda truck hops out, and those two just exchanged blows right in the middle of the intersection.
0: No! It's got to be a road rage incident, right?
7: A very bad case of road rage.
8: Oh, yeah. This is road rage.
7: A very bad case of...

0: security light or cameras or traffic cameras or something in that area. That's a pretty busy area.
1: Yep. Unfortunately, I wasn't able to get my phone up quick enough. I was just kind of in shock that it was actually going down like it did.
0: So. Yeah, yeah. That's, you know, it's scary when you see stuff like that happen, you know, because you feel, I've seen that happen, and you're like, you, on one hand, you want to maybe try to help and or everybody calm down. But in today's world, you don't know who's packing what.
1: Right. You know? That is very true. I honked my horn.
0: Yeah.
1: But I don't know if that day really did any good.
0: Yeah.
1: Across the intersection. Yeah.
0: All right, Josh. Well, maybe we'll see or hear about it on the news. I appreciate the updates.
1: Yep. Sounds good. Have a good night, Tom.
0: There you go. That line's open, 937-957-1290. Yep. That's got to be a road rage thing.
2: A very bad case of road rage.
3: There was this road rage.
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4: 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And it's just right, like, you know, road rage.
5: I got road rage.
6: I just have so much road rage.
2: Please, keep the road rage to a minimum, folks.
0: Yeah, yeah. Just keep it to a minimum. Just keep it to a minimum. It's not, look, if somebody cuts you off, just, you know, as my mom says, just take a breath, count to 10, and move on with your day.
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11: Now from the WHIO News Center, here are the three big things you need to know. Trial begins for the man accused of killing a landscaper during an argument in Dayton last year. Two 15-year-olds are arrested after a chase with the cops involving a stolen car. And with thunderstorms this afternoon, we see high winds and heavy rain on the ride home. Full details on these stories and more next scheduled newscast coming up at 6:30. I'm Ron Otto, WHIO Continuing News.
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13: Well, if you're still driving out there on the Miami Valley highways, I don't have anything to relay over to you right now. They should be clear and your travel time should be normal. Looking at elsewhere around the Miami Valley, Marine Police dealing with a crash at South Dixie Drive and Schwartz Drive, and Dayton Police dealing with a crash at Little Richmond Road and James H. McGee Boulevard. I'm Ian James, WHIO, Triple Team Traffic.
14: Thunderstorms possible tonight, low of 68. I'm Chief Meteorologist Austin Chaney for WHIO.
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17: 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So, big news for Huber Heights. Oh my gosh, Huber Heights is just popping right now. They got the new Buc-ee's. Or as I'm referred to it as, the Taj Mahuber. I would encourage everybody to try to work that into your vocabulary. The Taj Mahuber. I should copyright that or trademark that term. The Taj Mahuber. Dave's Hot Chicken is going to be opening up in Huber Heights. And they're going in on Merrily Way. I guess this was an old Arby's that closed down. There's already a Dave's Hot Chicken in Beaver Creek out by the mall at Fairfield Commons. Mary and I have not tried it yet. We've been by there a number of times, and it's always busy. I'm assuming it's pretty good. Have you been there, Grayson?
18: My cousin got some for my grandma one time, and I tried it.
17: Yeah,
18: it tasted pretty good. It had a really big kick to it, though.
17: Oh, did it? Okay,
18: yeah, real spicy, real hot.
17: Well, this is great because where this is going, this Dave's Red Hot Chicken or whatever it's called. This is at the corner of Merrily Way, as I mentioned, and Route 202, which is Old Troy Pike. Now, if you're familiar with this area, you know what I'm going to get at. If you're not, let me just explain that I think Huber Heights could become the mecca of hot chicken or chicken wings right here in the Miami Valley. The Miami Valley's mecca, because here's why. Where this is going in, right there on the corner of Merrily Way and Old Troy Pike, which used to be an Arby's, is going to be Dave's Hot Chicken. Directly to the east is Rooster's Chicken Wings. Rooster's is right there. Across the street, directly from where Dave's Hot Chicken is going to go in, it's Raising Cane's Chicken Fingers. And then immediately to the west of Raising Cane's is Buffalo Wild Wings. Huber Heights must love their fried chicken. I mean, I get it. I love it too. But holy cow, that's a lot of chicken in a very short distance. So you'll have your choice when you hit that area.
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8: I'm Ron Otto, our top local story. It is a wet Monday night across the Miami Valley. A line of thunderstorms moving through the area from Indiana into this evening.
19: It will likely weaken as it moves into the Miami Valley, but every once in a while, we may get an isolated severe storm along the line. At a minimum, heavy rainfall and frequent cloud-to-ground lightning.
8: A Storm Center 7 Chief Meteorologist Austin Chaney has the latest forecast. It's coming up in just moments. President Trump calls off an attack as a deal with Iran is in the works.
20: At the request of leaders of Qatar, Saudi Arabia, and the UAE, President Trump says he is holding off on a military attack on Iran planned for tomorrow.
8: As Fox's Jared Halpern reporting, updating a story we're following in Dayton, the trial for the man accused of killing a landscaper last year began today. Prosecutors say Travis Jackson shot and killed 22-year-old Tanner Staggs on Indiana Avenue last September after the men got into an argument over grass and dirt being blown onto Jackson's car. Jackson's lawyer says it's a case of self-defense, saying Staggs assaulted his client. Dayton cops are looking for a shooter after a gunfire broke out on Anna Street Sunday afternoon.
21: And a fight earlier in the day, and they met up again for another fight, which escalated to guns being pulled, shots being fired.
8: As Sergeant Sarah Lips, a 911 caller, said the shooter drove away in a silver car with tinted windows.
14: This is WHIO Continuing News.
8: Graduation season and more high school grads will accept their diplomas tomorrow. Three DPS high schools will hold graduation ceremonies at UD Arena Tuesday, Mound Street Academy at 4 p.m., Paul Lawrence Dunbar High School at 6, and David H. Ponitz Career Tech Center at 8. Now with the Miami Valley's most accurate and dependable forecast, your Storm Center 7 Chief Meteorologist Austin Chaney.
22: This evening, thunderstorms are likely. We'll see those storms tapering off late tonight. A few of the storms could be strong to severe with damaging wind gusts. Low tonight of 68 degrees. For Tuesday, dry in the morning and then another chance of afternoon thunderstorms. Again, some of those could be strong to severe. High of 85. I'm Chief Meteorologist Austin Chaney for Dayton's Severe Weather Station, 1290 and 95.7 WHIO.
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24: 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We do have a possible crash in Riverside. 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I can't confirm that there's a crash there, but be careful if you're heading through. I'm Ian James, WHIO. Triple Team Traffic.
25: 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It's called Miami Valley's Morning News, and it's all news, all weather, and all traffic all morning long. 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
8: I'm Ron Otto with my sports rundown. The Sunday before Memorial Day is arguably the biggest day on the motorsports calendar, but it's not what it used to be. Just last year, you could start watching racing around 9 in the morning and not stop until 11 p.m. or even midnight. Not anymore. The powers that be at Formula One saw fit to move the Monaco Grand Prix to June 7th. 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
13: 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Live stream up on Facebook and YouTube. Still haven't come to a decision yet if I'm going to play this song. We had a music artist who's known for a couple of hits, but one in particular. And it's kind of on the line of being appropriate or inappropriate. I will tell you that you can play it on the radio, but a lot of stations didn't do it. But he's passed now, and I'll tell you who it is here in a few minutes. I'm still debating on whether or not I want to play the song. I'm not going to play the whole thing. I'll just play like a clip of it. Grayson, my producer in there, who's sort of in charge of making sure I follow the rules and guidelines, is shaking in his boots right now, aren't you? What's he going to do? Is he going to get me in trouble? Nah, don't worry about it. I'm responsible for everything I do on this show. I want to give a shout out to Edgehead Rodney. He sent me a clip or a screenshot of a Facebook post. And it has to do with a road up in the Ludlow Falls area called Horseshoe Bend. And apparently, and I've never been on Horseshoe Bend, but there's a picture that he included, and it looks like a horseshoe. I mean, it is a tight turn. It's like a hairpin turn going up a hill of some sort, wherever this might be. And apparently a semi-truck, let's give it a little, A semi-truck failed to read the signs that basically said, hey, no big trucks, because you're not going to make the turn. It's too sharp. Somebody didn't read the signs. And now this truck, I don't know if it's still stuck, but it's not going anywhere. It's like jammed in there. Oh my gosh. Rodney writes, a trucker must have thought he could make it, instead decided to back his truck down into a field, which now he's going to need a tow truck, maybe a helicopter, or Jesus to get out of. I see a ticket in his future. He says it happens like once a year. And that reminds me, they've since long ago fixed this, but on 35 down near Linden and Spinning, which is where I go through there every day. It's right close to where I live. There used to be that overpass, the 35 overpass that went over Spinning Road. And for whatever reason, I don't know if at some point they kept building up the road. You know, over time, as people drive and they go in and they repave it or they do whatever, I'm assuming that the road, over a period of time, gets a little bit higher, a little bit higher, a little bit higher, because, you know, the pavement gets, you know, stacked on top of one another. I guess that's how it works. Either way, the point is back in the day, that bridge was too low. It wasn't the normal height that most bridges are built for. So if you were driving like a box truck, like a tall box truck or even a semi, and I don't even know if semis could get under there, at least once a year, they would get stuck underneath there. They'd get lodged and wedged in there. Now, that's much easier to fix because, and Rodney makes a great point, when that happens, you just let some air out of the tire. And then you slowly drive out of there. But sometimes they're just wedged. I mean, they are just wedged in there. But they fixed that, so we don't have that problem anymore. Jeff on the live stream says where that truck is stuck, it's called Smuggler's Notch. I don't know. Is that right? Anyway, that happens. It happens from time to time. We've got some Guinness World Record. Well, maybe I'm going to do. I'll tell you what. I'm going to do the story about the singer who's passed away. And I am going to play the clip, but I'm going to do this. This is a good compromise.
3: Warning, warning.
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13: So, this artist, his name is Clarence Carter. And Clarence Carter was a kind of an R&B singer and performer for many, many years. His biggest hit was in the 1970s. It was a song called Patches. And it's a story about a poor country boy who took over his father's farm as a teenager. And that was his big hit. Now, I could have played that, right? I get it. But this is the Evening Edge, right? Clarence Carter passed away at the age of 90. He died on May 13th. He died of natural causes at a hospice facility in Atlanta. But Carter had recently been diagnosed with stage 4 prostate cancer, this according to Rolling Stone. He taught himself to play bluesy guitar as a child and later attended the Alabama School for the Blind in Talladega. While at the school, Carter learned to transcribe musical arrangements in Braille. His biggest hit, again, as I said, was Patches, but he enjoyed a renaissance when his 1986 song, Strokin', was featured in a movie, The Nutty Professor, in 1996. And years and years ago, working at another radio station in town, I introduced a feature called Lost 80s Classics. And the very first song that my program director at the time made me play was this one right here.

0: There you go. That's all you get. That's all you get. But that is a classic. And I remember before I got into radio, I was a little baby DJ, and I was working at different clubs in town. I worked at Newcomb's. I worked at Sugar's nightclub out at the Fairfield or the Fairborn Holiday Inn. I worked down at Gambit's nightclub inside the Dayton Marriott. And that was a crowd favorite, especially late at night after the whiskey and wine had been pouring, you know. But so Clarence Carter, he was 90 years old. I know there's more to that song. I'm not going to play it. I mean, that I really pondered that much. We've got some world record news here.
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5: That's another world record.
0: So I've talked about this guy a couple of times on the show. Lots of times when I see that he set another world's record, I don't really bring it up because he is what they call a serial record breaker. His name is David Rush. He lives in Idaho, and he's a teacher. And I understand his motives. As a teacher, he wants to get kids excited about different things. Lots of times, the records that he break sort of have a tie-in to science, something like that. He holds more than 300 Guinness World Record titles. And he posted this video, I guess, over the weekend. He's on a Disney cruise with his family, visiting the National Park of American Samoa, which is the most remote U.S. national park. And he's been out at sea for 11 days. Really, his family's been out with him at sea for 11 days. I can't imagine having this guy as a dad or being his spouse. Because he's always thinking about breaking records. I bet that's all he talks about around the house. Sweetheart, I got another idea for a record. Hey, I got another idea. We get it, Dad, husband, chill. But on this cruise, he decided to take on the record for the most cocktail sticks snapped in 1 minute. This is actually a thing. I make jokes about this because lots of times, you know, some of these records are just, they seem so random. Like, why would anybody think, hey, I wonder if we can snap cocktail sticks if we could get into the record books? I mean, who would think that? David Rush, who also holds the record for the most cocktail picks snapped in 1 minute, lined up 100 diamond-cut toothpicks on a long table aboard the cruise ship and set about snapping. So he's not only broken the cocktail picks, which are plastic, I'm assuming, he's now set the record for breaking the most cocktail sticks. He managed to break 84 toothpicks in 1 minute, handily beating the current record of 58, which, oddly enough, was a record held by a man from Indiana, Harrison Nicewander, in 2020. Who comes up with this idea? Like, hey, let's see how many cocktail sticks we can break in a minute. And then that's how you get your name. I feel like there needs to be a higher bar here. A higher bar for Guinness Records, right? Not like that. It's just, I saw one where he recently set a record by keeping two balloons, I guess, off the ground at the same time, sort of bouncing them up in the air for 5 minutes or something crazy like that. Like that's your record. We need to do better.
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2: Now from the WHIU News Center, here are the three big things you need to know. Two teens are accused of rolling over a stolen SUV during a police chase in Dayton. Investigators want to know what caused a crash at an Idaho air show that forced four Navy flyers to eject. And thunderstorms moving across the area, bringing heavy rain and strong winds to the Miami Valley. Full details on these stories and more next scheduled newscast coming up at 7 o'clock. I'm Ron Otto, WHIU Continuing News.
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9: It's been pretty quiet around the Miami Valley this last hour. I don't have anything to relay over to you. 70, 75, 675, and 35 are all running well. Travel time should be normal across the area. Only issue I'm seeing is a possible crash on Old Troy Pike and Needmore Road in Riverside. I'm Ian James, WHIO Triple Team Traffic.
10: Thunderstorms possible tonight, low of 68. I'm Chief Meteorologist Austin Chaney for WHIO.
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2: For This Week in History, I'm Ron Otto. May 18, 1980, Mount St. Helens in Washington State erupts, killing 57 people and causing over $1 billion in damage.
13: In 1 week, this volcano has jolted itself into a level of activity that usually takes several months.
2: May 18, 1952, the king of country music, George Strait, is born.
14: Amarillo by morning, Amarillo's where I'll be.
2: Several celebrities calling May 21st a birthday. Mr. T in 1952.
15: And I pity the fool that tries to get in my way.
2: The Notorious B.I.G. 1972. And Buffalo Bills quarterback Josh Allen in 1996. May 22nd, 1992, Johnny Carson signs off from The Tonight Show.
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12: Oh, it's the wrong thing. I screwed up. I hit the wrong thing. Oh, goodness gracious. Hang on. What am I doing here? 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Back here on the Evening Edge, Monday through Friday, 5 to 7. 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See, I was trying to be clever. I've got a brand new promo that's going to start running this week to promote the Evening Edge Local Music Showcase Saturday nights at 7, hosted by one of my producers, Ian James. He's going to be playing local music from artists right here in the Miami Valley. You know, I do it on Fridays, but he's going to be doing a whole hour. I play one clip, he's going to be playing like five or six. And there's all kinds of different genres, rock, country, indie, alternative, all kinds. And, you know, eventually he's going to be doing, I'm sure, some interviews with local artists. And we're just trying to support the local music scene. We have a lot of great, you know, artists here in the Miami Valley. And I want to give them some love. Shine the spotlight on them. There's nothing better when, you know, I've never been in a band where they made original music. I used to sing in a band where we did covers. But I can only imagine that when you're an original artist and you write a song and you record it, you put your heart and soul into it, and then you get to hear it on your hometown radio station. Are you kidding me? That's got to be a great feeling. So anyway, that's happening this Saturday at 7. I'll be back tomorrow just after 5. Have a great night.
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25: Horrifying scene at a San Diego mosque today. Three people killed and a pair of gunmen opened fire at the Islamic Center of San Diego. The police chief there is Scott Wall, says both suspects are now dead.
26: There is no further threat. Suspects in this case are deceased.
25: The two shooters are believed to be teens. The case is considered to be a hate crime for now. The Islamic Center is the largest mosque in San Diego County. President Trump says he's called off planned strikes on Iran tomorrow.
27: At the request of leaders of Qatar, Saudi Arabia, and the UAE, President Trump says he is holding off on a military attack on Iran planned for tomorrow. In a social media post, the president says serious negotiations are now taking place, and in the opinion of Arab allies and partners, a deal will be made, which is acceptable to the U.S. Still, President Trump says he's ordered Pentagon leaders to prepare to go forward with a full, large-scale assault of Iran on a moment's notice in the event an acceptable deal is not reached. At the White House, Jared Halpern, Fox News.
25: U.S. Attorney Jeanine Pirro is cracking down on teen takeovers in Washington.
28: It is a familiar scene in our nation's capital these days. They are known as teen takeovers as mobs of teenagers get in trouble in what authorities are calling violent and disruptive gatherings. On Saturday night, two groups of apparent teenagers clashed in a Chipotle restaurant. Police say witnesses told them one group of juveniles was inside the restaurant when another group went in and a fight broke out immediately. U.S. Attorney Jeanine Pirro says she will hold parents accountable if they don't take responsibility for their teenagers.
29: This terrorizing is going to end. And the message that lawlessness runs the streets is over.
28: In Washington, Mike Emanuel, Fox News.
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30: Taking a look across the Miami Valley, there are no accidents to report and all highways are moving smoothly. I'm Grayson Zalek, WHIO Triple Team Traffic.
12: From this evening into tonight, we'll be tracking thunderstorms. Those will taper off late tonight, low of 68 degrees. For Tuesday, dry in the morning, afternoon thunderstorms possible. Some of the storms could be severe, high of 85 degrees. For Wednesday, mostly cloudy, some lingering rain showers possible, high of 65. Thursday looks dry for the most part, can't rule out a stray shower, partly cloudy, 67 degrees. Showers likely on Friday with a high of 72. Saturday, more showers possible with a high of 78. I'm Chief Meteorologist Austin Chaney for Dayton Severe Weather Station, 1290 and 95.7 WHIO.
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6: 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If you want to be a part of the program, I can give you a couple of more tidbits about the trip that I took to China. Even though Gordon Chang tried to scare the living hell out of me and not go on the trip, he's going to join us in a minute. I could tell you when the opening meeting started. And President Trump in the past has described his interactions with President Xi. And what's fascinating to me about it is that when the president of China comes in, he is all business. There's very little niceties, pleasantries. It's like, here's the agenda, let's go. And from the get-go, all of these high-powered U.S. CEOs, and I told you about Mr. Wang, the head of NVIDIA, and Elon Musk, and pretty much the head of every major corporation in America was there. And they were in another room. This is just before the bilateral meeting with the president, right after the big ceremony that took place at the Hall of the People. And it was fascinating. The president, we have all these guys. Let's invite him in. And President Xi's like, what? Because it went against the planned agenda. But President Trump persuaded him to let them in the room, which is just, you know, as unpredictable as you would expect President Trump to be. And it was very, very cool, actually, to watch that take place. The president in the interview with me talking about brokering and wanting to help out with Iran during these high-stakes talks. President Xi promising not to provide military equipment to Iran. I mean, there's a lot of news here. If you look at the news media in this country, they focused almost exclusively on Taiwan. Now, I've talked to people in the room. I had sources that I spoke to, and they said the issue of Taiwan maybe in that meeting took up about 2 minutes worth of time. And I think the one that said it publicly was Marco Rubio, our Secretary of State. And that is, they state their position, we state our position, nobody changes, and then they just kind of agree to move on. They know that they're not going to get anywhere. Do I think that he sees President Trump far differently than, say, the way he saw Obama and Biden? That is absolutely 1,000% true. But as you watch, it just is something you don't see very often. Anyway, Gordon Chang, author of Plan Red, China's Project to Destroy America. Gordon Chang, I appreciate it. You did scare the living daylights out of me, saying that they're going to watch my every move, but you were not the only person that warned me of that.
7: Yes, and the four American officials boarded Air Force One to return home. They were required to dump everything that the Chinese gave them in a bin. And that's not paranoia. That is just prudence. So clearly...
6: But by the way, I took a burner phone. Linda can confirm this. I had a different phone number. It was for this trip. And before I got back on Air Force One, I handed it over. They just took it. I didn't ask any questions. I said, here's my phone.
7: Yes, and that was great because it shows that the U.S. government is concerned and knows what the Chinese are doing and is taking the necessary precautions. So that was very, very good. And symbolically, it was important, too, because it said to the Chinese, we know what you guys are doing, and we're not going to let you get away with it. So that was an important message that the Trump administration delivered to the Chinese.
6: Well, I won't give all the details, but there was a moment where the president, twice he called me up when he was there. And let's put it this way, a number that I never recognized. And he called that burner phone, because I'd given them my number. Do I think that they were trying to eavesdrop on everybody? Yeah, I do. I don't think there's any doubt about it.
7: Yes, and even more important, what they were doing was infiltrating those phones so that if you were to take that phone back into the United States, they would be tracking you, they would be using it to monitor what was going around in the room in which you were in, all sorts of things. So that's the reason why they were putting the phone in.
6: Well, the FBI had previously called me and said I'd been hacked by China, Russia, and Iran at different times. So it's not unusual. But why they're picking me, I don't really know. I don't think it has anything to do with me.
7: Well, they do pick on a lot of people, but because you're extremely influential, they certainly want to know what you're saying and what you're thinking. So I'm not surprised that all the bad actors in the world have focused on your phone number.
6: Hey, thanks, Gordon. Just like Gordon was telling me before I left, just know when you're taking a shower, there's probably a video in there.
7: Yeah, I don't know exactly about the shower, but I wouldn't be surprised. But
6: I'm not worried. One of the things that is fascinating, because if they had gotten into my previous phone, the one thing that anybody that's spying on you will never do is release the information. And that to me is pretty fascinating in and of itself, don't you think?
7: Yes. And when I was practicing in Hong Kong, we knew that, for instance, the guy who headed the regional operations for a bank that I worked for, as a lawyer for, they blackmailed the guy. They set up a honey trap. They got all the images, and he was out. And they put in somebody who was rumored to be a secret CCP member. And so, you know, at our law firm, we were very careful, even in our dealings with this major client, because we saw what they had done to the head of regional operations of this bank.
6: Well, that's a very different scenario than normal spying. Now, I do need to say, and I don't know, and I can't confirm it myself, but I've got to assume that we do the same thing to them, and kind of like the president somewhat acknowledged that.
7: Yes, there's a difference, though, in spying, because the Chinese spy and they obtain information which they give to their state enterprises and commercial businesses, and they use that to compete against us. So that's very different. The United States doesn't do that. And certainly the United States does not spy on ordinary Chinese citizens the way that America spies on us. So there's a difference in degree and there's a difference in targets. And when Obama actually had Xi Jinping in Washington, they did have an agreement on spying, and Obama was very clear that he didn't want them spying on American companies. Xi Jinping agreed to that, but of course the Chinese violated that the second after they made that pledge. But it is a difference in the type of spying and in the coverage that they have.
6: Well, I think the president, I did ask him about this in my interview, about intellectual property theft. I also asked, why are Chinese nationals buying up farmland, ranch land, land near military installations, etc.? That's not something you would be able to do, I'd be able to do, or any American would be able to do. What is your take on what you know about this summit and maybe a little bit of the behind the scenes that I was able to give you?
7: I think the important thing here is that almost every U.S.-China summit is canned. In other words, everything is decided in advance. This one wasn't. So President Trump gets a lot of credit for trying to reset the relationship on foreign hostile soil. And you don't see his predecessors trying something as grand as that, and certainly not in such as an unfavorable setting as a foreign country. And I think that we are going to find out as the weeks and months pass what went on in greater detail, of course. But President Trump, I guess, from what I could see, and my perch is not nearly as good as yours, but what President Trump tried to do is to give the Chinese an off-ramp. And we saw Xi Jinping say some pretty hostile things. I think that betrays not strength, as most people say, but it betrays an insecurity on the part of the Chinese. Trump, I think, was magnanimous. He didn't respond to some of those insults, and that shows confidence of the United States, and it shows the strength of President Trump's character.
6: There was one, I can give you one little anecdote that I don't know how you will interpret it. is that while President Xi is very, very buttoned up, no pleasantries, it just is not part of his nature. The last part of the visit, of which I was not there, when they met at his house, which I believe is like 1,000 years old, and I think at that moment, I mean, he had totally let his guard down, laughing out loud, which President Trump had never seen before. How would you interpret that?
7: Oh, that's great. I mean, that shows that Trump got to Xi Jinping. Now, Chinese leaders, they don't think friendship is important. They're ruthlessly pragmatic. But what it does show is that Trump was able to penetrate Xi Jinping's exterior shell, which, you know, I don't think anybody has been able to do with one exception, and that is Keir Starmer, when he went to Beijing earlier this year, got Xi Jinping really angry over something. But this was President Trump, which you just described, is different. It's sort of relating on a personal level, which I don't think anybody else has been able to do. As I said, the Chinese don't really think much of personal relationships, and they don't really put much stock in them. But it's great that President Trump got to Xi Jinping through that show.
6: All right, quick break. Right back, more with Gordon Chang on the other side. Don't forget his book, Plan Red, China's Project to Destroy America. Your call's coming up on the other side. 800-941-SEAN is our number.
5: 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Hannity Watch is here and has the news you need. Sean Hannity.
0: News, weather, and traffic coming up in seconds. WHIO.
6: Hey, Sean Hannity here. We all know the power that the IRS has. And yes, you know what? It can be scary. But did you know this? The IRS has been putting more and more warnings in their letters, like, we may speak to your neighbor, employer, or others if needed. Are you kidding me?

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2: I am so grateful to the men and women of this great country who have worn the uniform of the U.S. military and served our country, put their lives in danger at various times during their career in the military. And now, how are we rewarding them? You're not going to believe this. The Department of Veterans Affairs has changed the rules to make it easier for a lender to foreclose and put a veteran out on the street on a VA loan than someone in virtually any other kind of home loan out there. This is an outrage. Why would the federal government choose to make it ultra easy to put vets out on the street homeless? This must be fixed.
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6: Thunderstorms possible tonight, low of 68. I'm Chief Meteorologist Austin Chaney for WHIO.

we continue now. Gordon Chang is with us. Don't forget, his book is out. It's called Plan Red, China's Project to Destroy America, as we analyze the summit in Beijing and being on that trip and how kind of amazing it was, to be honest. Let me tell you one other, let me give you one other tidbit and see how you interpret this. And I felt in my interview, I don't know, did you have a chance

0: to watch the hour that I did with the president by any chance? I don't know if you did.
1: I saw most of it.
0: Okay. If you notice, in that interview publicly, President Trump did not want to reveal a lot about the bilateral meeting. And I noticed the same thing in the Bret Baier interview. And I didn't figure it out until later. I was a little surprised. But I can tell you, I've known him for 30 years, and he was in as good a mood and as happy as I'd ever seen him, which was every indication I needed to know that he felt things had gone extraordinarily well. And, but yet, he will not telegraph what he's going to do with Iran or what he will do with other countries. He did not want to reveal too much about what really went on, because I think a lot of it is strategic on his part. Well, you know, he'll say to reporters, why should I tell you? I'm not going to tell you what I'm going to do. I'll just do it. And I think there's this unpredictability factor that creates fear in the hearts of even our top geopolitical foe.
1: Certainly. And, you know, his good mood is an indication that he was able to make progress. And I'm really glad to hear that, because this is an important meeting. I think it's more important than any other summit other than perhaps Nixon's in 1972. So this is movement in the right direction. As I mentioned, you know, there's a lot of instant analysis and assessments, which I think are wrong, because I think we're going to find, as time progresses, a lot more information. And this is an important one. This is the one that historians will argue with and to discuss and analyze, I think, for years, if not decades.
0: Jensen Huang, the head of NVIDIA, stayed back, and I know that he was speaking with business people in China, but the president, again, at the start of their bilateral meeting, again, was not part of the written agenda, you know, said, you know, these top CEOs are in the next room. I think it would be important to bring them in. And he brought them in the room, and they all got a chance to speak. And that was not planned, and that was not on the agenda. And I think, and it was very clear that President Xi was surprised that Donald Trump did that. How do you interpret that?
1: Oh, I think that is President Trump making Xi Jinping very uncomfortable, because, as I mentioned, these summits, the Chinese try to make sure that everything is settled in advance. And what President Trump did was he showed to Xi the power of the American corporate sector by bringing all these guys over. You know, there's a lot of I wasn't entirely happy with the 17 people coming over, but I can see that it had an effect on the Chinese, and it was a good move. It was a power move. So Xi Jinping was probably taken aback by it, which is a good thing. It set the stage on a more level footing, because, you know, normally the Chinese have this great home advantage. Trump took away from them. That's great.
0: Well, we really appreciate your insight. Thanks for scaring the living daylights out of me, Gordon Chang. I really appreciated that. It was in the forefront of my mind and in my consciousness the whole time I was there, but I'm not bothered by any of it, to be very blunt. I appreciate your time, sir. Thank you for being with us, Gordon Chang. Don't forget his book, by the way, Plan Red, China's Project to Destroy America. Anyway, 800-941-SHAWN is our number if you want to be a part of the program. All right, $6,000 an ounce. Well, that's the price experts are predicting for gold in 2026 this year. Now, we've all watched gold climb higher and higher over the last number of years. And silver too. And a lot of people are asking, well, what's next? You know, with you know, the economy, uncertainty around the world. Really, we're the one with the biggest growth economy in the world at this moment. For example, it's not me. Experts are seeing gold prices now march past $6,000 an ounce. JP Morgan is claiming, you know, $6,300. And banks, by the way, for the record, they usually don't make predictions like this. Maybe that might tell you something. Look, what I have done since I was able in my late 20s to start saving money for the first time in my life, what I started to do is somebody got a hold of me, put a percentage of your portfolio in gold and silver. I've never regretted it. And the company I use today, because I still do it, is Goldco. And they want informed investors. They will send you a free gold and silver guide so you begin the process of being an informed investor. And you can reach out to them. It's simple. They have a number you can call, 855-815-GOLD. And they'll also tell you if you can qualify for an extra 10% in bonus gold or silver just for getting started. It's a great deal. Anyway, just make the call now, 855-815-GOLD, 855-815-G-O-L-D.

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3: Fox News, I'm Tom Rigotti. Five people, including two gunmen, are dead in a shooting at a San Diego mosque this afternoon. One of the victims was a security guard, and Police Chief Scott Wall says he probably saved lives.
4: I think played a pivotal role in assisting from this being much worse.
3: Wall says he believes the shooters died from self-inflicted gunshot wounds. The attack will be investigated as a hate crime. President Trump announcing he'll postpone a military strike against Iran, which he says was planned for tomorrow at the behest of Middle Eastern allies.
5: I put it off for a little while, hopefully maybe forever, but possibly for a little while, because we've had very big discussions with Iran, and we'll see what they amount to.
3: The president insists Iran must never have a nuclear weapon and can't enrich uranium. 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
6: Taking a look across the Miami Valley, there are no accidents to report, and all highways are moving smoothly. I'm Grayson Zellick, WHIO Triple Team Traffic.
7: From this evening into tonight, we'll be tracking thunderstorms. Those will taper off late tonight, low of 68 degrees. For Tuesday, dry in the morning, afternoon thunderstorms possible. Some of the storms could be severe, high of 85 degrees. For Wednesday, mostly cloudy, some lingering rain showers possible, high of 65. Thursday looks dry for the most part, can't rule out a stray shower, partly cloudy, 67 degrees. Showers likely on Friday with a high of 72. Saturday, more showers possible with a high of 78. I'm Chief Meteorologist Austin Chaney for Dayton Severe Weather Station, 1290 and 95.7 WHIO.
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12: All right, 25 now till the top of the hour. 800-941-SHAWN. Our number if you want to be a part of the program. I mean, it just never ends for Israel. I mean, and you got to give them credit. They never stop fighting. They are in a fight for their very survival, and yet they keep winning. And, you know, now the president, you know, delivering a very clear warning to Iran. This waiting time, even the Iranian president admitted Iran has suffered great harm from all the U.S. attacks, is, quote, publicly now urging his fellow officials to face reality. And then they present a 14-point plan, but they don't talk about nuclear anything. So that's just not going to work. The blockade on Iran has diverted 84 ships. It has disabled 4, but Israel's in a fight for their survival. And, you know, imagine what life must be like for people in Israel as, you know, you get these massive siren noises constantly and, you know, densely populated areas being hit with these cluster bombs. It's pretty remarkable. And sadly, there are people that are displaced, but humanitarian assistance is right around the corner thanks to the IFCJ, the International Fellowship of Christians and Jews. They're on the ground. They have been from day one. They provide all of this humanitarian assistance, food, water, medicines, clothing, housing, you name it. They are providing it and reminding the people of Israel that they are not alone as they fight for their very survival. Now, they are in desperate need at this moment. Obviously, the conflict continues with Hezbollah right now. Whatever you can do, please go to this website, prayifcj.org. That's prayifcj.org. Anything you can do to help out the people of Israel as they fight for their very survival is beyond needed. I will say this. I've always liked Dr. Mehmet Oz. Dr. Oz was one of the few doctors during COVID that would come on and say that he didn't trust Fauci, the science, any of it. And he took a lot of heat for coming on this program, my TV show, a lot of heat. Now he is exposing all of the fraud that could be coming out of healthcare services. I mean, we're looking now at billions of dollars potentially in all of this. Here's what he said.
13: And there's a reason for that. Half of the fraud we believe in the federal government could be coming out of healthcare services. We're a large rhino that can be stabbed effortlessly by foreign governments, syndicated criminal entities, and smaller time operators who can take advantage of the system with, as Andrew pointed out, as little as a Medicare beneficiary number, which is basically a credit card to defraud this system. Unfortunately, that results in about $100 billion of estimated theft just from Medicare and Medicaid. That, just to put it in the context of affordability, which is a very important subtext of this discussion, we would be able to double the life expectancy of the Medicare Trust Fund if we could deal with the fraud issues in just in Medicare.
12: Then he went on to explain, Dr. Oz did, you know, it may be, there may be foreign government involvement in this, possible Russian, Cuban, mafia involvement in these fraud cases. Do we have to worry about Somalia? I don't know, considering what happened in Minnesota, but here's what he said.
14: When you allow bad people to take advantage of our social support systems in this country, you're providing an opportunity for corruption. COVID woke up the world to the fact it could take advantage of America, and specifically our healthcare system. That's why we believe there's foreign government involvement potentially. We have Russian mafia involvement in California. We have Chinese mafia involvement in New York. We believe Cuban mafia involvement in South Florida, with the fact that there's twice as many durable medical equipment suppliers down there.
12: Now, to his great credit, he says we have suspended 800 hospices and home health care providers in California. The amount of money we're paying for this, that means that's less money for people that are truly in need that we promised help and assistance to. Anyway, here's what he said.
14: We've actually just suspended 800 hospices and home health care providers in California. They billed last year over $1 billion. Now think about it. These folks, and by the way, one third of all hospice in the entire country is in Los Angeles. Not California, Los Angeles. I mean, how many people are dying in LA? Please. This is not rational that you would expect to have that many hospices. And we're shutting down, we believe, half of them because we don't think they're legitimately helping people. But this is the part I want folks to understand. These bad people, if they're willing to steal your money, they will happily steal your health. They will throw your life in the gutter. And we've witnessed it. These are weaponized professional hoodlums that are trying to take away something that is yours.
12: All right, let's get to our busy phones. Linda, you have any more questions about China? Are you good?
15: You know what? I'll tell you what. I'm impressed by you. I really thought you were going to call out sick today. I was like, this poor bastard, no air conditioning on a Saturday night, still showed up on a Monday after not sleeping for 5 days. It's impressive, boss.
12: Didn't sleep a lot. No, I did not.
15: You sound good.
12: Pretty well last night.
15: I feel awake. Great.
12: And I did a podcast today. I mean, I did Bill Belichick.
15: Yeah. Good grief.
12: But he was, you know how he does the press conference? You think he doesn't talk much? No, he talks, especially when he knows that I'm not. I just wanted to hear his book is amazing. His story is amazing. There's never been anybody as head coach that's won 6 Super Bowls. He's got 1-8 in total because he was the defensive coordinator for the Giants. By the way, I know you don't know what crossing the plane is, but you do know what a Super Bowl ring is, right? You do know that part.
15: It's a very big ring that some guys wear, yes.
12: Some guys and some girls. Mm-hmm. If you work for an organization, you usually get a ring. Okay. That might have gone right over the head. All right, let's get to our phones and say hi to Brad in Pennsylvania, Linda's hometown. What's up, Brad? How are you?
16: Hey, Sean. Thanks for taking my call. I really appreciate you and what your team do.
12: Oh, thank you, my friend. Glad you called, and I did miss everyone not being on last week, but, we tried to get on as much as we could.
16: And you do sound well for somebody that's been going without a lot of sleep. Anyway, I have a simple 3-point plan I think would be quite effective, and I'm interested to hear your take on it. If President Trump would turn the Israelis loose to take out the next level of leadership in Iran, basically it's going to tell the next leadership level, we know who you are and where you are. Then he could turn the Kurds loose, and trust me, they'd do it at a drop of a hat. There's no love lost there. And while the IRGC, what's left of them, is focusing on the Kurds up north, then they could arm the citizens in the south. And basically, we've got them coming from the north and coming from the south.
12: I'm all in favor of arming the people in Iran. There, I can tell you and confirm that there's been attempts to do it, the Kurds to be a part of it. Unfortunately, my sources have told me that they've not been particularly cooperative and they're taking all of it for themselves or a big chunk of it. But there are other efforts and attempts that I believe will be made. And I think the president has said, if you listen to the president and listen, he's saying over and over again, he prefers peace, prefers peace, prefers peace. And I have been telling people his patience will run out. I think we're now at the point where it's running out. That's how I interpret it. I don't have any specific knowledge of anything. I'm just telling you my gut, knowing this man, he's given them every opportunity. And even the Iranian president now recognizes that his patience is going to run out. They're not, there are some people that are just ideological and think they're going to get 72 virgins when they die. And I guess they have it's a death cult, but there are people that would probably rather live. And those people have been trying to persuade the hardliners and the loyalists that remain, you better get smart here. And I would imagine what you're describing is probably not far away.
16: Yeah, I'm surprised he's lasted this long. Thanks, Sean.
12: Okay, my friend. God bless you. Appreciate the call. 800-941-SEAN, our number, if you want to be a part of the program. Scott, Utah, next. John Hannity Show. What's going on?
17: Good afternoon. Thanks for your work. I love the robust discussions. They're great.
12: Oh, thank you. Thanks for letting us do it.
17: Yeah, here's my big idea. We got about 50 trillion currently held in retirement accounts, mostly by people 60 plus. And that money is just invested passively instead of circulating through the economy. Most people are just deathly afraid of the steep tax penalties. So I think just for a short time, let's say 2 years, maybe 3 years, to have a sense of urgency, let's make withdrawals subject to a flat tax, lower for middle income retirees and a little bit more for higher income retirees, and let's let those withdrawals start circulating in the economy. I think you'd wind up with, you know, the 50 trillion wind up with at least $1 trillion or $2 trillion in a boost to the GDP. But the money has to be used for, and this is key, home improvements, next generation home improvements, startup capital, education for your children or grandchildren, infrastructure bonds, so we could start working on infrastructure. There'd be great multiplier impacts from this. And all of these people, when these retirees spend, they'd contractors would hire other workers, retailers would increase orders, manufacturers would expand production, services would go up. So, and I've named this, you're going to love this, the Boomer Economic Stimulus Tax Act, which is the best.
18: I personally love the idea. Well, people don't realize you're describing supply side economics with a little bit of a twist by proposing this tax holiday for 401ks. I get it. And that would infuse a lot more money into the economy. But there is a lot of money coming online. People are beginning to see it now in their refund checks. And people are seeing it in the, they have less withholding from their weekly or biweekly check. So that's all having an impact for sure. And well, people that don't agree with supply side economics, now you've got the New Green Deal, radical communists, status, redistributionists, et cetera, is somehow they think that if they don't confiscate wealth, that, you know, it's a zero sum game. They never factored it. When Reagan dropped the top marginal rate from 70 to 28% at the time, the longest period of peacetime economic growth in American history, Donald Trump did it. John Kennedy did it. And every time you do it, in the case of Reagan, for example, I'll use him, revenues to the federal government did not go down. They doubled. The problem was congressional spending. Oh, they see more money, they want to spend more. For every new dollar Reagan brought in, they spent $1.25. And, you know, spending becomes a big part of the equation. So I don't know. I think your idea is brilliant. But people do not, we are now in a fight for the heart and soul and the future of America. There are those that would have us become the continent of Europe and adopt radical socialism, climate alarmism, redistributionism, and it's a bad idea. Your idea is way better. Appreciate the call, Scott. God bless you, man. Chris in Maryland. Chris, you're on the Sean Hannity Show. Hi.
19: Hey, Sean. Ni hao ma.
18: I have heard that phrase before. Yes, sir.
19: Which means how are you in Chinese, right?
18: I am good.
19: Good. Hey, so how'd it go, man? What happened with the whole surveillance thing? Did you have to get changed in the dark like you were talking about? How'd you figure that out?
18: No, that was Linda's idea to bring a bathing suit when I took a shower. And I'm like, well, how does that work? Because I'm not a swimmer, so I don't ever really put on swim trunks, to be honest with you. But I remember as a kid, you usually would take your own underwear off and then put on, they kind of have underwear within swim trunks, or they did when I was a kid. What's the point? You have to get naked at one point to get the swim trunks on to take the shower, which means, you know, if they're really spying on you, they're spying on you, and you gotta not give a rip.
19: Hear ya. So was it a good trip? Did you get to like meet President Xi? Like, how'd that whole thing go down?
18: I did not get to meet President Xi. No, I did not. However, it's fascinating to see it up close. It is, I was not impressed. Well, I was impressed in one sense. And with Beijing, it's a modern city. I mean, if I had to describe the skyline, it was very similar to, say, a New York City environment. And imagine that with smog everywhere to the point you barely could see any blue skies ever. You just didn't see it. To watch the president of China roll out the red carpet the way he did was beyond impressive. I think they made every effort to show the president the respect that I think he rightly deserves. We'll find out in September. I would expect reciprocity when President Xi comes to the U.S., and I believe he's coming to Washington. So, it definitely is a tough trip in as much as you spend a lot of hours in the air. I think by the time I actually got to my house door to door and you make a stop in Alaska to refuel, et cetera. By the way, I've got some great videos, Linda, remind me to show you, of mountains with snow on them. I mean, it was crazy. But anyway, it, you know, it's a once in a lifetime thing for me. Like, I don't think I'm going back to the Middle East anytime soon in my life. Probably not ever. And I was on that trip as well. Being on Air Force One is a great experience, but you know, the reason for doing it was so that I can give you an up close and personal view of what happened. I can tell you that a lot of the way the media has reported this has been false, completely false. You know, the fixation on Taiwan was not the fixation in any of these meetings. The fact that they think it wasn't cordial, they don't know what the hell they're talking about. And the president, you know, being able to be himself, you know, just defines who he is and the person that you would expect him to be. Anyway, Chris, appreciate it, man. God bless you. All right, health, wellness, fitness, nutrition, longevity, all important, all in people's minds. And making smarter food choices is critical. Now, that's where my friend Peter Harris, his great family come in. They are the people behind Grainberry cereal and Grainberry pancake mix. Linda loves Grainberry pancake mix. I don't eat pancakes, so I haven't tried that. But I love this cereal. It's amazing. And, of course, our favorite pasta sauce of all time. Linda, what's it called again?
15: You know, it's so sad. You're back from China. You still can't say it right. It's Silver Palette pasta sauce. You're still saying it wrong.
18: All right, it's not sauce.
15: You should have practiced on the plane. that would have been a good use of your time.
18: I can say it the way you say it. Silver Palette pasta sauce. You know, New York,
15: close.
18: Pork radio. I can say
15: you're
18: it,
15: there.
18: But it's just not accurate. You're wrong, I'm right. Anyway, Silver Palette pasta sauce, rich, classic, made with San Marzano, California tomatoes, extra virgin olive oil, and no sugar added. 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
21: I am so grateful to the men and women of this great country who have worn the uniform of the U.S. military and served our country, put their lives in danger at various times during their career in the military. And now, how are we rewarding them? You're not going to believe this. The Department of Veterans Affairs has changed the rules to make it easier for a lender to foreclose and put a veteran out on the street on a VA loan than someone in virtually any other kind of home loan out there. This is an outrage. Why would the federal government choose to make it ultra easy to put vets out on the street homeless? This must be fixed.
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6: Thunderstorms possible tonight, low of 68. I'm Chief Meteorologist Austin Chaney for WHIO.

0: That's going to wrap things up for today. We got a great Hannity tonight, 9 Eastern, on the Fox News Channel. Kash Patel, the FBI director, the Department of Homeland Security Secretary, Mark Wayne Mullen will join us. Keith Kellogg on the new developments out of Iran and some fallout from China. We'll get from insight from Victor Davis Hanson, Greg Jarrett, and Emily Campagno. Set your DVR tonight. Hannity, Fox News, yes, back in studio. Hope you'll join us. See you tonight. Back here tomorrow. Thank you for making this show possible. 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
2: For This Week in History, I'm Ron Otto. May 18th, 1980, Mount St. Helens in Washington State erupts, killing 57 people and causing over $1 billion in damage.
3: In 1 week, this volcano has jolted itself into a level of activity that usually takes several months.
2: May 18th, 1952, the king of country music, George Strait, is born.
4: Amarillo by morning, Amarillo's where I'll be.
2: Several celebrities calling May 21st a birthday. Mr. T in 1952.
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2: 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And Buffalo Bills quarterback Josh Allen in 1996. 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